0: USA Today's 10 Best Reader's Choice Awards. CEO Fred Bermer says this year the goal is first place after the chain finished third in 2025. Voting opened this morning and runs through July 6th, and winners are announced on July 15th. That forecast from Dave Murray for tonight: scattered showers and some storms overnight, low 72. For tomorrow, mix of clouds and sun. It's going to be a humid day, and we could see a few spot showers and a high of 92 degrees. Tuesday night, warm, humid, low 76. And for Wednesday, gets even hotter, plenty of sunshine, more humidity, hottest so far of the season. A pop storm is possible. The air temperature high 96. That would put the heat index above 100 likely. Right now, downtown at the Arch, it's a cloudy sky, 81. I'm Michael Calhoun, KMOX News.
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2: We are back at it as we roll into hour number two of the program. Coming up in just a while, we're going to play back some of what Cardinals President of Baseball Operations Chaim Bloom had to say to Tom Ackerman yesterday morning during Sports on Sunday Morning. We always enjoy doing that, but right now, we want to talk a little Billikens basketball before we jump back into Cardinals. Billikens opening up their summer workouts today. Tons of optimism, tons of excitement going into next year after what was such a special year this past year, and Josh Schertz going into year number three as the head coach. He spoke with the media earlier today. One of the big bits of news about SLU is the fact that they are going to play a non-conference game here in St. Louis at the Enterprise Center. They're going to play it against Mizzou. Great to see these two programs that get together, and Schertz really feels like this is a game and this is potentially a series that could be very beneficial for both programs.
3: Yeah, you know, I think came together, honestly, you know, Dennis reached out to me. I think it's probably a situation where it's a great time for both teams to play. You know, we both programs are in the right place from a trajectory standpoint. I think it's an opportunity in this NIL era. Play the games at Enterprise. We think both fan bases really show out for it. There's a benefit in terms of, you know, for both of us trying to be an NCAA tournament team. I think, you know, you look at that and it's a game with that, you know, that wins above bubble piece is really big for us and for them. So I think it's really kind of the broad spectrum. There's a lot of reasons, trajectory of both programs, opportunity to play in the Enterprise Center, which is going to be a tremendous revenue generator for both teams, and then the opportunity certainly to build our NCAA tournament resume and have a rivalry that, you know, you go back in a, you know, 25 years ago, I mean, those games were, I mean, epic, and so to have a chance to kind of continue that, it's the perfect timing, and appreciate, you know, Dennis reaching out. It was his idea, but it was one, once he brought it up, we were gung-ho to do.
2: Tell you what, that says a lot about Dennis Gates. There's not a lot of SEC coaches out there that are jumping to an A-10 team, no matter how good of an A-10. I don't think Ohio State is reaching out to Dayton to try to, you know, create a series there. I don't think Virginia and Virginia Tech are probably reaching out to VCU. You know, that's the point that I'm trying to make. So credit goes to Dennis Gates, who came from a mid-major program. He was at Cleveland State. The fact that SLU is in the A-10, Mizzou is an SEC team. Schertz talked about the idea that there's some perception out there that maybe SLU is the little brother to Mizzou.
3: Yeah, you know, I mean, perception is what it is. You know, there's only... you know, not many ways to change the way people think. Got to do it on the court, you know, and ultimately, you know, we have great respect for them. We know how good they're going to be. He's done a terrific job over the last 4 years. I think arguably have their most talented team coming in this year. You know, they'll be all preseason top 15, top 20. So we understand the task at hand, but it's a great game for both programs. It's not a, you know, I told, you know, Mizzou's not doing us any favors. I mean, it's a good game. It's as good a game for them as it is for us.
2: And it's great for the fans. I mean, Mizzou fans are going to be really excited to have this game in St. Louis. And Schertz did make the point there are going to be other big games in the non-conference for SLU this year as well.
3: Yeah, I think it helps in some ways, you know, as we build this up. The Missouri game, I think doing a three-year deal helps, you know, I don't want to say like legitimize, but I think it'll make it less unlikely for other teams of that sort to play us, you know, like, we have DePaul coming here. You know, we're going to have High Point. So you look at just in St. Louis, we're going to play Missouri in St. Louis. We're going to play a High Point team that won a game in the NCAA tournament in St. Louis. We're playing DePaul here in St. Louis. So there's some great games in the city for us. And hopefully as we build our program, I do think it erases some of the, you know, we don't want to play those guys. Missouri's doing it. I think it'll give and provide other opportunities to move forward for other programs of the same ilk to say, hey, you know, SLU is a good game. If people think you're a quad one game, it's going to get them a chance. That's the thing with DePaul. They called us, you know, Chris and I were going to play an exhibition or a game, and we were going to play an exhibition game and at a neutral site and just, you know, do it as like a scrimmage. And then he's like, we have to have a quad one game. So is there a way we could turn this into a home and home series? And so, again, if they don't think you're a, you know, a quad one game, they're not doing it. Missouri think you're a quad one game, they're not doing it. So I think it helps with perception, and perception will help reality in terms of giving us more of these opportunities as we move forward. So it's a great, you know, it's a nod of respect on those programs to us, but also we certainly understand and appreciate them, you know, playing us and understand, you know, the gravity of them doing that on our end.
2: That is Josh Schertz. Great to hear those basketballs in the background here on your home of the Billikens at KMOX. And I want to tell you a little bit about i3 Broadband. 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
2: We are back at it. It's a Graybar Sports Open Line right here on KMOX. My name is Matt Pauley, continuing to take you through this evening. We've got you till 8 o'clock tonight, and then we've got our Gas House Gang replay coming up after that. Cardinals are off this evening. They're going to get back at it tomorrow when they are set to open up a series in New York against the Mets. They have already traveled there the off day today in New York before they open up that series against a struggling Mets team tomorrow. Dustin May will be on the mound. Freddy Peralta will go for New York. That's going to be a 6:10 first pitch tomorrow. So our early coverage is set to begin at 5:15 here on KMOX. When we have shows on Monday, which is not that often because the Cardinals play on Monday more often than not, but they do have the Monday off day this week, we try to play back some of what Cardinals President of Baseball Operations Chaim Bloom says to Tom Ackerman during their conversation on Sunday mornings. That happens each and every Sunday. Chaim is on with Tom. It's really a cool thing that, and this week especially, Tom really took a lot of questions from the listeners and the viewers on our social media channels and passed those questions along to Chaim Bloom. So if you're with them live, especially from a social media standpoint, you might have an opportunity to get one of your questions answered by Chaim Bloom. But I always like going back and playing back some of his answers and kind of giving my thoughts on what he had to say. So let's just get into a few things that Bloom did say on Sunday morning, yesterday morning with Tom. First off, he was asked about what maybe worries him about this team. The question he really kind of ended up answering was how he evaluates the team right now, talking about some of the things he's happy with, but also some of the things he would like to see be better.
14: From my seat, it's not even, a lot of it's the stuff you don't see. A lot of it's stuff organizationally that, in my view, we just have to keep pushing, keep improving. If we want to be, top to bottom, the organization we need to be to win as much as we want to. So you're always thinking about those things. As it relates to this team, obviously there's been so many positives. Like the thing that I'm, I think, happiest about and most proud of in a sense is just where this group is at culturally, where the organization, the staff have come together to take this group. Because the wins and losses, some of that, there's going to be an ebb and flow over the course of the season. I've been saying it the whole way that it is a young group. And so you expect that there's going to be times when it's not going to be clicking. There's going to be times when you might get kicked in the teeth a little bit. But, culture lasts. Culture is more durable. Culture you can build on. That's been in a great place. You always look at, obviously, how guys are holding up as we get deeper into the summer, deeper into the season. That's been really good so far. But it's always something you're mindful of. And, obviously knowing that we have a staff that, albeit we're trying to continue to improve our ability to miss bats, it's not a staff that comes into the season heavy on that ability. That's always something we're looking to improve. We still are. I think some guys have made progress in that front. But, again, as you go into the season, you might get a little bit more beat up on the position player side. There's going to be times when you don't have, we're fortunate to have a good defense. There's going to be times when you don't have your A-plus defense out there, and that's when it might become a little more important to miss some bats, especially as we get into the summer and the ball starts flying more. So that's always something there continues to be room for improvement. Hopefully, if we're going to get there, we're not going to get there by asking people to be somebody they're not. We're going to get there by trying to get them to the best versions of themselves. So that's something we're going to continue to monitor, continue to look to improve.
2: Yeah, I'm specifically mentioning there the swing and miss, and it's not there, but it is getting a little bit better. I think that's a very notable part of this whole thing. We've talked about that with Bernie a lot. We have seen swing and miss improve a little bit, and if it does continue to improve, that's a good sign for the pitching because it has really performed better than I think most people would expect it to perform, and definitely better than what some of the underlying numbers say it should have performed. It was a big weekend for Lars Nootbaar. It was great to see him back on Friday. He impacted that win against the Reds, and then he was scheduled to have a day off on Saturday, but lo and behold, he ends up coming off the bench. Not only does he play on Saturday, he plays in center field on Saturday, so that's a noteworthy thing on this on what Nootbaar's role could be, especially with the news that that's been reported that Victor Scott II is set to return to Memphis. Nathan Church is going to return, but you want to have some other options in center field, and it would seem like Nootbaar is definitely going to be one of those options. He has the big home run on Saturday, which is just one of the best moments that the Cardinals have had in what's been a very, very good season. And Heim made it clear it's great to have Noot back and really feels like he can help this team.
14: Look, we know he can hit. You don't take for granted coming back after what amounted to an abbreviated spring training, coming back in and hitting big league pitching. The thing that I found most encouraging, particularly from Friday, was how well he was moving around. You saw him run down a ball in the outfield. He certainly got his high speed running in on the bases and looked good doing it. Was moving both to the eye and even measurably a lot faster than he had in a while, even since pre-surgery. And that's exactly what we and he were hoping would happen coming from this surgery. I don't want to, you know, declare victory here, because we know when you're getting back into the swing of things, there's going to be better and worse days. But just to see him able to do that and feel good about it was a huge, huge win on top of him helping us get a couple wins on the board.
2: On the other side of it, Nolan Gorman, he is continuing to struggle and struggle in a big way. His playing time over at third has dropped a little bit. We've seen a little bit more Jose Fermin over there. We'll see who else might play some third base. Brian Torres could end up over there on occasion. Bad news on Ramon Arias that his rehab assignment was put on pause as he is dealing with an elbow issue on the other elbow. He was dealing with one elbow issue. Now he's dealing with the other elbow issue. So it's not clear what the Cardinals can do moving forward other than play Nolan Gorman a lot at third. He's coming off a month of May where he hit 192 with 30 strikeouts and 78 at bats. So far in the month of June, he is 1 for 15, had that home run that just barely got out in left field, where he's got so much power. All he's got to do is make contact, and there's going to be damage there. But that's his only hit in the month. 7 strikeouts in his 15 at bats. He's walked just one time. The numbers are clearly and obviously not good for Gorman. Heim's not giving up on him, but obviously the production right now not there.
14: In Nolan's case, I think we have seen, look, you never put a ceiling on a player ever, in my view, because just when you think you've figured out, hey, this is at this player's best what he is, there are always cases around the league where guys come out seemingly out of nowhere and they take their game to a whole different level. And our goal as an organization is to have those guys from time to time. Obviously, those cases are rare. Usually guys follow more or less the track you expect. It's a hard game. Sometimes, you know, the reality is a lot of guys fall short of it more often than they exceed it. But we want to have some of those stories in our team. And you see them. There's a couple around the league every year where who thought this was coming. So I never want to say that we know the ceiling of a player. But I think 2023, what he was at that time, we're not talking about a guy that I think is looking to challenge for a batting title. There is going to be some swing and miss. There's going to be some outs to his game, but a guy who controls the strike zone, hits for power, and can play competent defense, and he's shown the ability to do that actually at a couple spots on the infield. Obviously, we're a long way from that now. We know that. He knows that. With this type of player, this type of profile, you never know when it's going to click. We talked about it, I think. I want to say it might have been last week when we were talking about it, that when a guy's going through it like this, the important thing for me, it's not that you're ever content when you have a player out there who's struggling, who might not be performing the way that you would want out of that player or that position. It's more that as an organization, we cannot be an organization that throws up our hands and gives up on players. What we do need to be, and this applies to those guys as well as everybody, and really applies to all of us in our jobs, this is a competitive business. So if players will, just the nature of it is that our job as an organization is to have a pipeline of players that always give us options and that there's always competition. And it is a meritocracy on some level that players can take playing time from each other when they deserve it. And, you know, that's how you hope that happens, that, you know, there's only so many spots and you hope players step up and earn that opportunity. But you never want that to come because we gave up on a player. And so we always have to keep that best version of a player in mind. Like I said, in Nolan's case, we've seen it.
2: One of the big things that everybody's talking about, and I understand why it is a topic of conversation, but I also don't think our conversation about it right now really matters, because some more things have to happen before we really know what the Cardinals may be thinking coming up on the trade deadline. But I get asked about it all the time. The buy-or-sell question has been going on for a while, and I'm one to pump the brakes on it. We'll see what it looks like eventually. If they keep playing like this, then it's going to be an interesting conversation. When you look at where the Cardinals are at right now, not only are they in the top wild card spot, this is a team with their record at 35-28, they've got the fourth best record in the National League. Only the Braves, Dodgers, and Brewers have a better record than the Cardinals right now, which is, it's so much fun to watch, and none of us really know how sustainable it is, but if they keep doing this, then we're going to be taking note of it for sure. And Haim did acknowledge there's still a lot of time before they have to start making trade choices.
14: The reality is, like, the meat of trade season is not going to pick up for some time. Now, all that being said, we're always on the lookout for, you know, you try to stay in the flow of conversation always around the league and just see if there's any way you can find ways to improve your organization. But the meat of it isn't going to come for quite some time. And my hope is just that, you know, we're able to find interesting opportunities that push us towards our goals. It really comes down to that. You don't know exactly what that's going to look like. Obviously, where we are at the time, and even where our roster is, who's doing what, somewhat dictates what you try to accomplish at the deadline. And, you know, obviously the standings have an impact on that too. But you're always hoping you can find things that you think are in your interest to do. It's a good time of year to be able to move yourself forward. And, you know, again, like you said, we got time before then, but the hope is that at minimum that it will be an interesting and fruitful time for us.
2: And then the final thing from him, also something that's kind of far away, but something that can be worked on a little bit easier right now, the draft. And the Cardinals are going to have a ton of picks, a ton of top 100 picks in this year's draft. This is a key moment for the revitalization of this organization. And while that's coming up in a little bit more than a month, Haim did acknowledge there's really good prep work going on behind the scenes as this organization gets ready for the opportunity.
14: Obviously, it's a big opportunity ahead of us with so many picks on the first day here. But from my seat, you're always looking to move the process forward. And we were able to do that last year, where I thought Flo and his team did an excellent job of leveraging some of the new skill sets we had brought in the organization, really collaborating to bring players in the organization that could then jump seamlessly in with our player development crew and get off to a running start in their careers because of some of the collaboration that happened. And, you know, you see the fruits of that labor really up and down that draft. But I think of someone like Tanner Franklin with our comp pick last year, who has really taken off. Obviously, still so much work ahead of him to become what he can be, but really good early returns there, just to name one guy out of that draft. And so, you know, what we're seeing right now in our prep is trying to take that to the next level and really leverage all the experts that we have around the organization, whether it's on the player development side, whether it's on the performance side, even some of the people we've brought into some other departments that have cool experiences that can add a new layer to our process. This is only my third draft here, but in terms of the quality of conversation, in terms of the perspectives at the table, the expertise that Flo and Zach Mortimer and their team can leverage to make the best selections, this is, I think, the highest quality conversation, the best collaboration that I've seen in my short time here. Hopefully that leads us to being in position to make some great choices next month.
2: That is Cardinals President of Baseball Operations, Chaim Bloom, speaking with Tom Ackerman on Sunday morning. Always enjoy that conversation that he has. We'll take a break, come back, and we've got our weekly building community interview. You might have heard the feature last week. We didn't get to it, so we'll run the full interview coming up in just a moment. One of my favorite things we do each week. It's coming up after this here on KMOX.
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2: It's a Gray Bar Sports Open Line right here on KMOX. We love doing this. We talk with people every single week who are making the community better through sports. I've gotten the chance to talk to and meet some really cool people doing this. I'm really appreciative to Busey Bank for helping us out with this. It's building a community with Busey Bank beyond the game. 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So if you've been listening to these every single week, you might remember we spoke with Billy Mayhall maybe 2 months ago or so. He is from St. Louis Youth Sports Outreach, which is an organization that helps kids who don't have the ability to have sports equipment to get sports equipment. And one of the things that's been cool about talking with people about all these community things is they know so many other people, and then they tell me about other people who I should be talking about and other organizations that we should be putting a spotlight on. And Billy told me all about Passback, and the founder and executive director of Passback is Magdalene Sparrow. She's going to be with us coming up in just a moment or so. She does a lot of what STL Sports Youth Sports Outreach does, in the sense that they're looking to make sure that kids have the opportunity to play sports and have the equipment that they need to be able to play sports, but they also have kind of a dual focus where just as important to them is the fact that they are making sure that all this sports equipment, all these metals and all these plastics are getting their entire life cycle out of them, as opposed to going to the landfill when the equipment is still, you know, pretty good and still has some life to it. So with that, we do welcome Magdalene Sparrow onto the program. Again, executive director, founder of Passback. Their website is passback-official.org. Magdalene, I really appreciate the time that you've given us today. Obviously, I just kind of went through a little bit of what you guys do, but would love to hear you talk about the organization and why you're doing it, what you're doing, and how it all came together.
0: Thank you, Matt. I'm truly honored to be here. And at Passback, we're creating a circular economy for sports gear so every kid can play. And what that looks like is we work with sports clubs, retailers, schools, manufacturers, and surplus, and we do the reverse logistics. So if it's new or used, we'll collect it, take it to our warehouse, we process it, sort it, organize it, give it some awesome research data, and then we work with schools and nonprofits serving families that need it, all the while educating about the circular economy. So it's really expensive for a bunch of kids to try all these different sports. They grow out of their shoes every season. And at the same time, almost all of these items are plastic and metal, and they're not reaching their full life cycle potential. So it's kind of a win-win-win for businesses, people, and the planet.
2: What's kind of your background story? What led you to starting the organization?
0: Thank you. Well, I grew up here in St. Louis. I helped my dad actually run three of the largest youth soccer clubs here. And I was the kid, if a water bottle was left at a field or if a ball was kicked over the fence, I went and got it. So after over a decade of doing this, I saw how much overhead it was causing. I saw how much good gear was just sitting in storage. My own closet, I went on to play D1 soccer, looked exactly the same. I was getting brand new gear every year, and I was acutely aware of how so many other kids do not have the same opportunity. But I didn't know how to be an entrepreneur yet, so I was very much in love with the problem, but went on to join a different social startup called Tiny Superheroes as Robin Rosenberger's first full-time employee. Took that from seed to scale, and then at the same time, so I did that for about 5 years. I was getting my MBA at WashU at night, and really, they opened my eyes to a bunch of the connections and how to be an entrepreneur. And almost 3 years ago in August, well, Passback was born out of WashU. And so since then, we have given away over $500,000 dollars in fair market value of sports gear, mostly to St. Louis area, offset more than 11 ton of plastic and metal items, equipped more than 7,000 kids with sports gear, which ultimately creates about $22 million in preventative healthcare costs.
2: Yeah, okay. I saw a Facebook post where you talked about the preventative health care, and that's a huge, huge, huge number that you just mentioned, the $22 million. And I know you worked with WashU a little bit in putting that research together. Can you talk a little bit more about that? Because, again, I've been kind of geeking out as I've been going through your website and your Facebook and just reading through everything that you guys have posted. But that was the thing that really jumped out at me as being there's so many different things that you do that are remarkable. But that's a big number.
0: Thank you. And I very much attribute WashU. Dr. Heather Cameron actually has been a great mentor, and her class did a bunch of research for us on our own data. And what they found was that insurance companies, they had access to a bunch of public information and research that essentially showed that if you can get a kid to go outside and play a sport once when they hadn't before, there are all of these preventative healthcare costs that are avoided. And that was peer research. I was also shocked when I saw that number. I was like, what? No way. But then Bianca Cuevas, a team member and also worked at WashU Public Health School for a long time, agreed with it, did even further research on it. And I do want to be clear, it's an estimate, but it's a low estimate as well. So
2: interesting. Yeah. I kind of circle back on something. There's a lot of organizations out there that are looking at sustainability. There's a good number of organizations out there that want to focus on kids that don't have sports equipment or don't have opportunities to play in leagues and trying to find a way to get them to come in. I think the thing that makes it really unique and interesting here is that you really are taking those two things and they're on a road walking together, you know, to get to the same area. And I know you talked about kind of the origin story a little bit, but if you kind of maybe assessed yourself that's the uniqueness of what's going on here, is there are two problems here that are very much being addressed in a head-on way with your organization.
0: Thank you. I am obsessed.

0: 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And off we go.
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3: You that it's not just the big teams. I mean, there's high schools that are involved with you. There's leagues that are involved with you. There's businesses, there's cities and municipalities. It's a really long group of individuals that have supported you in some form or fashion. What does it mean to you that all these people in the community are looking at your goal and realizing it's worth being involved with, and there's a way for them to help with it as well?
4: I am so humbled by the incredible partners that we partner with, truly. So one of my favorite things to say is systems change is a team sport, and none of this work that we're doing would be possible at all without partners on the collection side, partners on the redistribution side, partners on the funding side, on the sorting, organizing side. Truly, I'm just the kind of person, the captain in the back, putting all the pieces together, but our community is putting in so much work, and I'm so grateful for it.
3: What's it mean for you? Because I mean, there is the emotional side of this as well. So there's going to be situations where you see a kid or you see a team or a group of people that did not have an opportunity for sports gear, and then they get it thanks to your organization. When you see that actual happening, what is emotionally, how does that make you feel?
4: So good. It's so good. It's the best feeling in the world. One example of this, it's my favorite, one of my favorite stories to tell, is one of the very first kids I equipped with soccer gear was, his name was Sion. And so I gave him a soccer ball, I gave him a backpack, I gave him shoes and socks, and that got him noticed to get a scholarship at Tower Grove Soccer Club. He then had his whole club come in for a swap day, so collection and redistribution. So got his whole club invited and participating into it. And then it just rippled from there. They became, Tower Grove Soccer Club became a repeat partner with Passback. And I think the ripple effects that occur from doing this is so incredible. I can't even fathom or really comprehend to the level that is occurring. And we're only 3 years old under. So to see as kids are growing more and more has been incredible.
3: And we've talked a lot about soccer. It should be noted that this is not just soccer, volleyball, basketball, running, baseball, softball. You accept equipment and you go through the circular model with equipment from all kinds of different sports.
4: Yes, thank you for that clarification, because we are team sports. We love all of those team sports. Soccer was our beachhead market, but it is all team sports.
3: We are continuing to talk with Magdalene Sparrow from Passback. If people are listening to this, like you just mentioned, a team coming in and going through a day, what's the process of like getting involved? I guess two things. One, if there's individuals who are listening, maybe parents are listening, and they're really trying to figure out a way to get their kids sports gear, or like you mentioned, teams that want to come in and go through, like how does everybody get go as long as you want here, because I know there's multiple ways to get connected.
4: Thank you. So if you are in surplus, if you got a lot of sports gear that you don't know what to do with, there is a form on our website. It's called the collection form. You can fill that out. We also have a brand new space right in Tower Grove South at 4556 Tholizen Avenue. It's off Kings Highway and Chippewa, but we'll be opening mid-June, I'm hoping, but you can come on by, schedule anytime, and we'll have a retail space to buy thrifted gear as well. Proceeds go back to our mission. And then same on the redistribution side. So if you are a nonprofit leader or you're a school leader and you know all these kids that could benefit from some team sports gear, we would love for you to come by. You can fill out that form and we'll invite you to our warehouse. And often we will even do pop-up events at these locations to really educate.
3: You mentioned your new space. I know you're really excited about that. What's it been like for you as you've graduated into this brand new space that you're able to make your own?
4: Oh, I'm

0: thrilled and slightly terrified in a good way. And I think that means growth in the best way possible. And I'm very excited because I think it's going to be way more accessible for a lot of the partners and community members that we work with, and it'll be more visible. And I'm truly grateful to Don Jacobsmeyer and John Sheehan, who are the building managers and owners who've made it possible for us too.
1: You mentioned the thrift side of this because if you go to the website, there is a store on there, and I know you'll be doing more with that later on. That's another way for folks to be able to support your organization, that there is an opportunity to come get some of this secondhand gear and get a really good discount on what it would be compared to it being new. And you know that every single one of those dollars is going to a really good spot all at the same time.
0: Thank you. Yes, exactly. 25% we save for thrifting to help our mission.
1: That's a really, really cool thing. All right, so the website passback-official.org. You're on all the social medias. What else do folks need to know about you guys before we let you
0: Please come bring us your sports gear. Please let us bring you sports gear. We are so grateful. Thank you so much, Matt. And yeah, please keep us in mind.
1: Absolutely. This is it's a great story, a great organization, and one that's already made a huge impact in a very short amount of time. She is Magdalene Sparrow, Executive Director and Founder of Passback. Magdalene, thanks so much again for taking the time.
0: Thank you, Matt.
2: That is Magdalene Sparrow, Executive Director, Founder with Passback. 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I'll give you my thoughts on it and what it really means for the NCAA moving forward. We'll do that in just a moment. 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
6: Back at it on KMOX, it is a Graybar Sports Open Line. Just a couple minutes left in the program. Cardinals baseball tomorrow. They are in New York. They are going to take on the Mets. We'll have some other full shows later on this week, and I'll try to spend a little bit more time talking about this, and I think this story is going to move forward a little bit, that there's going to be some more details. But the biggest story in the nation today was what has happened with Texas Tech quarterback Brendan Sorsby. And if you're not following along with what's happening here, just very quickly, because we don't have a ton of time. He admitted to gambling on sports, gambling on his own team when he was at Indiana. His people say that he has a gambling addiction, which is a medical type thing. I mean, this isn't just, he was put into rehab and things like that. He never bet like against his team. Nobody is accusing him of throwing games, but that doesn't really matter. He bet on sports. He bet on his team, and the NCAA declared him ineligible. The folks at Texas Tech basically appealed that to the NCAA. The NCAA, as you might expect, denied that appeal. They then went to the court system, and an injunction was placed down by a judge in Texas, making him eligible for the upcoming season. And one of the weirdest rulings about the eligibility is the judge imposed, I laugh when I say this because this is how ridiculous it is. The judge imposed a suspension at the beginning of the season for Sorsby, which I'm no legal scholar by any stretch of the mind, but to me, that seems like an overreach from a judge. I understand why a judge, I would disagree with the judge's ruling on the injunction, but from a legal standpoint, I understand it. I don't know how a judge can, maybe we'll talk with Brad Young about this later on this week, because he can probably help me. I don't understand how a judge can like unilaterally impose a suspension on a player when going through all this. The reaction to it has been what you expect it to be. I am a proud graduate of Kansas State. I just say that when I read this quote. But the athletic director at my alma mater, Gene Taylor, told Yahoo Sports, quote, and this is related to whether or not teams should even play Texas Tech moving forward, said, "We've had some serious conversations about it. There's still a lot to be discussed. We're not scheduled to play them this year, but we have to look at it from a college football perspective. This is greater than the Big 12. He also had some more colorful language, calling it effing BS, that this was ruled. Athletic directors all across the country, not just in the Big 12, evidently the SEC, ADs have been talking about whether or not they should basically put Texas Tech on a do not play list because of this. If you've listened to me talk about the state of college athletics, have conversations about that very much, you know that I've said long, like everything, every decision the NCAA makes, it gets challenged in court and the NCAA loses. If there was ever one that the NCAA was not going to lose, it was this one. And the fact that they did lose and the NCAA is going to appeal, maybe a judge at a higher court is going to look at this differently. I'm hopeful for that because I'm a fan of common sense, and this is very much a non-common sense decision. But this is bad for the NCAA, and this is bad for college athletics as we view it right now. This, I don't know where they go forward. It is literally the wild, wild west where there are no rules. The NCAA can try to impose rules, but if this gets struck down by a judge, everything is going to be struck down by a judge. And I don't know where the NCAA goes from here in being able to legislate and govern college athletics. Now, a lot of this is their own doing because they put their heads in the sand while the world of athletics and the world of amateurism was changing, and they did not get in front of it. And now they're behind it, and they're in this really tough situation. So I don't feel bad for the NCAA, but as somebody who loves college sports, I feel bad for me and every other person who loves college sports, because right now, and I'm not trying to be melodramatic, but right now, I don't know where college sports goes. Like, this just seems like another thing that's going to lead to the fracture of college sports as we know it. Maybe I'm being over the top right now. I'm not trying to be. But when a dude bets on his own team and there's a 2-game suspension handed down by a judge and nothing more, that's a problem. Again, we'll talk more about that coming up later on this week. Appreciate you being with us. Tomorrow, we've got Cardinals baseball. They are in New York. Our coverage is going to start a little bit after 5 o'clock. First pitch a little bit after 6 o'clock. So we will talk to you then right here on KMOX.
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12: ABC News, I'm Stephanie Officer. The world's most famous arena, Madison Square Garden, now a fortress as President Trump attends tonight's NBA Finals. But outside the secure zone, the city also prepares its own celebration for their New York Knicks. ABC's Aaron Kuchersky in New York City.
13: 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The Secret Service searching 19,000 fans. The boisterous watch party outside canceled and moved elsewhere. But nothing will stop the celebration.
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12: Rising prices are forcing many Americans to make difficult choices, including 79-year-old disabled veteran John Atwater in Durham, North Carolina.
16: I had to really tighten up on my going places and buying stuff. I mean, it's the gas prices are really, for me, they're just a real inconvenience.
12: This is ABC News. California prosecutors say one grocery store chain has been giving inaccurate calorie counts on some of its bread products.
17: Remember that Seinfeld episode when the non-fat frozen yogurt turned out not to be non-fat?
18: It's non-fat. How could this not have any fat? It's too good.
17: In Santa Barbara County, the district attorney says some Kroger-branded Carb Master breads were not as low calorie as advertised. Kroger accused of putting inaccurate calorie counts on some of its Carb Master white wheat and multi-seed bread and hot dog and hamburger buns. The DA alleging Kroger was violating California's false advertising laws. In one case, the DA says Kroger advertised its Carb Master hamburger buns as having 50 calories in them when they actually had 100 calories in them. Alex Stone, ABC News.
12: A federal judge today struck down a $100,000 fee the Trump administration imposed on new H-1B visas for skilled foreign workers. The judge says Congress would need to approve. I'm Stephanie Officer, ABC News.
19: At 8:02 right now, it's a cloudy sky, 81 degrees downtown at the Arch. It's going to be dangerously hot tomorrow. The National Weather Service has issued a heat advisory for much of the KMOX listening area, with heat index values expected to reach as high as 108 degrees through tomorrow night. We'll get the complete forecast coming up. Steve Hawley, the man who helped turn a Thanksgiving Eve boxing match into one of St. Louis's most beloved charitable traditions, has died at the age of 70. Hawley served as executive director of Guns and Hoses for decades, overseeing an event that in recent years topped $1 million annually for the Backstoppers. The event has raised more than $13 million for Backstoppers since 1987. Retired Backstoppers executive director Ron Battelle worked alongside Hawley for nearly 22 years.
20: It was all about taking care of the families of fallen police, fire, and EMS officers, and he did a wonderful job.
19: Police Chief Robert Tracy remembered Hawley as a tireless champion for first responders whose legacy will continue for generations. A trampoline park in Shrewsbury is facing questions after a Sunday youth event turned into a six-hour brawl. Police are releasing information about the fight. Sky Zone on Watson Road was already packed when roughly 300 kids showed up with no extra security in place. Eight fights broke out in the 90-degree heat, spilled into a nearby Walmart, Aldi, and a bar, and forced most neighboring businesses to close. Kids threw rocks at officers. A 12-year-old was caught with a butcher knife. Nobody was seriously hurt. River cruises are becoming more popular. U.S. News and World Report has ranked river cruise lines worldwide and in our region.
21: River cruising is one of the fastest growing segments of the travel industry right now.
22: Nicola Wood is senior travel editor at U.S. News and World Report. She says river cruises can be very luxurious.
21: You can expect, larger staterooms than you would typically find on an ocean cruise ship, very luxury dining, and just very kind of port immersive experiences.
22: Two cruise lines that operate on the Mississippi made the top 10, Viking River Cruises at number 3 and American Cruise Lines at number 7. Megan Lynch, KMOX News.
19: Let's take a look at that forecast from meteorologist Dave Murray for tonight. Some scattered showers and possible storms, low 72 degrees overnight. For Tuesday, a mix of clouds and sun. It's going to be humid. A few spot showers and storms, a high of 92. And for tomorrow night, warm and humid, low 76. Wednesday's high, 96. Close to the record of 100 from 1953. Plenty of sunshine. It'll be humid as well. Hottest day so far of the season. Right now, downtown at the Arch, we've got some clouds. It's 81 degrees. I'm Michael Calhoun, KMOX News.
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4: Great to be with you on a Monday. Hey, my name isn't Amy Marks, of course. Look at that.
5: What, were you about to say stream. That? What are you talking about?
4: No, it says it on the video stream. Amy
5: no,
4: Marks
5: yeah, you're not
4: Chris
5: Amy Marks. You do not.
4: No, I don't.
5: You do not want to be her. It's
4: no.
5: You have no,
4: no
5: idea.
4: I thought you were going to say you don't look like her.
5: Well, and that too. But you don't want to. You don't know the kind of emotional stress that happens from a minute-to-minute basis with her.
4: Well,
5: and then you'd have to assume all of it. You don't want that, buddy.
4: Now, if I were to sit in a therapy session with her about you, what do you think she would say?
5: Well, probably what the therapist would say, and that is, you need to get over it.
4: Yeah, right.
5: Yeah, what's the big deal? Get over
4: Moving
5: it.
4: Right along to baseball discussion, and there's a lot to do. Victor Scott II is going to be optioned to Memphis. That was first reported by Tamar Scherer of KMOV yesterday, and it has been picked up by others. No official announcement from the Cardinals, but it sure looks like that has to do with Nathan Church being healthy, and it's kind of what we suspected, is that Vic will have to get some seasoning in the minors, and I don't know if he comes back anytime soon. I think the main goal, and if you listen to Chaim Bloom on Sports on a Sunday Morning yesterday, he didn't say this was going to happen, but what he said was, we really need to work with Vic on some of the offense, just to sort of summarize what he said. Well, they appreciate everything that he does for them. There are some definite things that he and Nolan Gorman need to improve. The difference here, dear Cardinals fans who are going
5: options.
4: To comment on, yes.
5: And I don't mean player options. I mean options for the team of what to do instead.
4: Exactly. They have competition for Vic. They it's ready-made. Nathan Church, Lars Nootbaar, Joshua Baez, not to mention others that can fit in the outfield right now. And of course, they have an all-star in the making here and Jordan Walker playing in right field. He's locked that down. So there is still a lot going on with the outfield, and Vic is expendable in so many words. Nolan Gorman isn't. There isn't a third baseman. Blaze Jordan played first base yesterday. There is no third baseman. I mean, Ramon Arias.
5: And they don't really believe that they can convert him to third base.
4: Who, Blaze?
5: No, yes.
4: Yeah.
5: The Cardinals don't believe that.
4: Right. I mean, you know, there's just not a regular third baseman that they can just say, you are on the rise and you're taking over. That doesn't exist at the moment.
5: And I'm going to tell you what I said about, and I've been saying about Gorman, and this is not me saying that I think ultimately he's going to develop and he's going to break out, because I have serious doubt that's going to happen. But I am holding out the hope that there is a possibility that something does click for him, where there's a whole lot of consistency and not what you do see, which is, you know, you see a little burst of power and then you don't get anything from him for a couple of weeks. And that's what the trend has been. I think it's more likely that's what happens. But, you know, if he has the starting job for the entire season, I'm not going to be mad about it. And I think then you will know for certain once you get to the end of September, okay, just not working. It's not going to work. He's not going to find it. It's not going to click. Not here. Maybe it does somewhere else, but it's just not going to happen here. And it's because, Tom, he really hasn't up until this point been given the starting third base job and have it said to him that it's your position, my friend. You're the third baseman for the Cardinals in 2026. This is the first time he's gotten that. Will that mean that production eventually follows? I don't know. But if you give him a full 6 months, it might. This might be the thing he needs. Again, I would not bet that it's going to happen, but it is reasonable to let him just play there, considering they don't have better options at the moment, and just see what happens by the time we get to the end of September.
4: This is also a show that's going to feature Greg Amsinger at 12:15, and I know he's going to be wound up about the Cardinals sweeping the Cincinnati Reds and looking great doing it. I mean, they did it 10-3 on Friday, a terrific outing for in mop-up duty, granted, but Hunter Dobbins shuts him out for five innings. He's now part of the rotation as a sixth starter. Can't wait to chat with Greg about that. How about Lars Nootbaar hitting a bomb in the eighth inning to push the Cardinals?
5: He had all that pent up, didn't he?
4: Yeah, it was awesome. I'm happy for him. He's, you know, he's one of those infectious energy guys. What is his ceiling? I don't know. Have we seen it already? Don't know, but he is going to get an opportunity to play all the time out there and hits a bomb and does a nice job. And Riley O'Brien is actually who I feel good about mostly because he closed the game Saturday and Sunday. And we all knew that he dealt with some bumps in the road. He's trying to figure out how to be a closer. You got to keep going with Riley O'Brien. If you're the Cardinals, that's the whole point, is you've got to keep going with Riley to teach him what closer is all about. You can't take him out of the closer's role. You got to keep him going. That's the whole point. Closer's the toughest thing to do, I think, in baseball, aside from hitting a baseball consistently. Very few people on the planet get to close a baseball game. And there are very few who are successful for years and years and years doing it. Usually you run into a roadblock. He's learning how to become a closer. So I was really happy for Riley from that standpoint.
5: So that's, and that's the important thing. That's a, even though he's been the value they've gotten from him is more than what they've gotten from Gorman. Same sort of mindset. Just you're the closer. You're going to have rough stretches. Pitch your way out of it. You know, figure it out. And so that's the way to approach it with him, because if they do and he's successful at it, they may have found themselves a true closer. Or depending on where they are at the deadline and what they're thinking for the future, maybe that's a piece another team comes and gives you a pretty good haul for it, where you can continue your rebuild.
4: There, I feel terrible for our man Yadier Molina, who is sitting here today knowing that two pilots died when a private jet was coming to get him from the Dominican Republic, crashed shortly after takeoff, trying to get him in Texas, said on social media that the plane was coming to pick him up along with family and friends. My condolences to the pilots and their family. Two pilots died when a private jet crashed Sunday at an airport in the Dominican Republic. That is just terrible. Just gut-wrenching.
5: Yeah. And a tough one. I got to tell you something, Tom.
4: Yeah.
5: We need to have a talk about TMZ, who I enjoy, because TMZ, you know, they break some good stories every now and then. But you can't put a photo of Yadier Molina, like a graphic that they designed of Yadier Molina directly next to an explosion.
4: I didn't like it.
5: Because if you see it at first glance, you think, oh my God, what happened to Yadier?
4: Click.
5: Yeah, that's, come on, man. You got to be better than that.
4: I don't like it.
5: I'm not a fan of that. Because no. That's what it looks like. If you don't see the words, if you don't see what's going on, if you're not reading it and you just see the photo, you think, uh-oh, something really bad just happened. And what it says is a private jet slated to fly MLB great Yadier Molina to Puerto Rico crashed shortly after takeoff in the Dominican Republic. And also, if you read that quickly, you may have missed the point that it was slated to pick him up. Like, you might have thought, oh, he was on this plane. It's just the whole thing is a little ick, and I need TMZ to be better.
4: There are headline writers out there who did it right. Like the Associated Press, private jet crashes in the Dominican Republic, killing two U.S. pilots. Former Cardinal star Yadier Molina says it was coming to pick him up.
5: Yeah.
4: That's how you do it.
5: Yep.
4: And I'm very sorry for the loss of the pilots, and I'm very, that's just a tough one.
5: There's probably some survivor's guilt that happens there.
4: That's very, very hard. You know? And then there's this one, and we're going to get to baseball again, but this Brendan Sorsby thing's got me a little ticked off too. Granted a temporary injunction against the NCAA, which could clear the way for him to play for Texas Tech. He was declared ineligible, Chris, for wagering on college sports. Some of those bets were made on his own team while at Indiana.
5: Mm-hmm.
4: Do we have any rules anymore? I mean, are you kidding? So he was going to miss like the Abilene Christian game and Oregon State. And then you're right back in there, buddy. So the NCAA can appeal to a higher court. I got to imagine they're going to do that in a heartbeat.
5: Absolutely. Because you have to make an example out of him. If we are going to, and we, look, I am, I have a partnership with FanDuel. You've got a partnership with Circa. Mm-hmm. So, you know, I mean, yes, maybe there is a little bias on our parts, but if there's any kind of anything that looks under the table when it comes to a player in college or professionally and betting, sports betting, it makes the job of these sports books more difficult. So what you have to do is make an example out of these dudes. So if they get caught doing anything they're not supposed to as it pertains to sports betting, out. Absolutely zero tolerance whatsoever. The harshest punishment you can find. That's what they should happen to them. And there should be no leeway given whatsoever. Because it's the only way that you can keep the partnerships between the leagues, the teams, and the sports books viable. Because you cannot have people thinking that all of these athletes are out there gambling on their own games. You just can't have it.
4: Amen. I have nothing more to add. You said it perfectly. That's exactly right. Greg Amsinger of MLB Network is going to join us.
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4: With Chris Raji, I'm Tom Ackerman. Our producers are Matt Pajeski and Frank Ladd. You've tuned in to the Gas House Gang. We're glad you're here. We get to talk baseball and other sports as we roll along this morning. And you know what else we'd get to do, Chris? We get to take comments. And oh my goodness, are there a bunch of them. I mean, I'm scrolling through. Deadly St. Louis wanted to make sure everyone knew he was first. Or she. I don't know.
5: Congratulations for being first on the text line.
4: Wants to know, here you go, wants to know, are we still Bears fans if they are in Indiana? Dude, they're like, how far from Soldier Field? It's not that far.
5: It's like 10 minutes, 15. So from the border of Illinois, it's like a 5-minute walk. It's very, very, very close. In fact, it is closer than Arlington Heights. But apparently the NFL and Roger Goodell, they want the Arlington Heights site. So this Hammond, Indiana thing, which really picked up again on Friday when the Bears put the statement out that they had voted to move ahead with the Hammond, Indiana plan. We'll see where it goes. And there are a lot of people very, very skeptical that that's going to happen, that it's just yet another play by them. But I do think that they'll end up staying in Illinois.
4: Here's a comment, since Zachary loves to needle a little bit. Since the Brewers do the opposite of what you say every year, have you considered crowning them runaway NL Central champs?
5: Well, that's what I need to do, because they always, like he said, they tend to... I have killed them every year for the last 5 years, and they always come back. Always.
4: Yeah.
5: So, yep, the Brewers are going to win the division, and therefore, playoffs, and then LCS, and then World Series, and win the whole thing this year.
4: Wow. So what we're saying is it's over. It's a done deal.
5: The Milwaukee Brewers are going to win the World Series.
4: Let's see. Ollie Marmol is, we haven't mentioned this yet, but we will definitely with him tomorrow. But Ollie Marmol's on the National League staff, and I think that gives him some cred. I think his critics won't admit that, but he is now... Because what it does is Dave Roberts, the Dodgers manager, makes that selection. I think it shows you that the other managers, like Dave Roberts, like Don Mattingly, who's on the staff, they respect Ollie Marmol. Mm-hmm. I think Ollie Marmol is in that fraternity and is well respected. And I do believe that he will be back in that mix again. I think there's a chance that they could take this team to some great heights, this young Cardinals team that's ahead of schedule. But it'll be a nice experience for him. Surprisingly, he's never been to an All-Star game in his life, probably because he's busy during that time or he likes the time off, what have you. But he's going to have an incredible experience. It really is, having covered a bunch of them, a baseball convention. It's not just the game. The game is just one little piece of the entire experience. It's baseball writers, broadcasters, front office. It's bigger than the winter meetings could ever possibly be, because the players are involved and you have all these historical figures back together again. And it's all happening in Philadelphia, and he is going to eat it up. And I'm really happy for him. And I hope that there is a Jordan Walker sighting for him on that National League roster. I think there will be, one way or the other. I hope there's another player too on there if they can get one. But it's going to be great, and I'm happy for Ollie. Ollie is getting some respect, and I'm not sure. It's a little early. It's way early for this. But if this thing keeps going down the tracks the way it is, he's going to get some manager of the year nods as well. At least some traction in that area based on what they are doing right now.
5: The Cardinals are in the mix in the final 2 weeks of September. I agree with you.
4: Yeah,
5: I think people will notice. People will notice this was supposed to be, and I don't think they have to be a playoff team. I'm just saying you be in the conversation for a wild card, even with a couple of weeks to go in the season. There will be at least a little bit of acknowledgement of that from around baseball, where they will say, hey, that's supposed to be a rebuilding team that did nothing or was going to do nothing this year, and they made it interesting. I don't think he wins it unless, obviously, they get into the playoffs. Then he's got a pretty good case. And Brian in Salt Lake, who is listening on, I'm assuming, the Odyssey app, you know, he says thumbs up to Dave Roberts for that. Because, and I agree, we talk about Ollie a lot, and I want to make it clear that I don't want to speak for everybody here, but when I give him praise, I am saying it because, not because he's on the show with us every Tuesday, but it's because I do think he's genuinely pretty good at the job and seems to learn from mistakes. And that's all you can ask for a manager who's relatively inexperienced. And you got all these people that we have who, and they're entitled to their opinions, but people who really don't like him. And we have a couple of pretty loud voices who will send messages and comments on YouTube or on Twitter or whatever. It feels like they don't quite get it. Like they don't quite understand what the job is. And everything that we know about what baseball managers do in 2026, he seems to do most of it pretty darn well. And there is only so much you can do. It's the thing that I mentioned before. Ozzie Guillen always said that you can't win if you don't have the horses. And I'm sure it's not his phrase, but he used to say it a lot. And there are a lot of other managers who agree. If you don't have good players, you are not going to win. You're just not. And so I think it is important to recognize that this team does overperform. They're playing better than they should 2.5 months into the season. They should not be the top wild card right now. They just shouldn't. This is not a great roster right now. It's too young, and there isn't enough talent on it. And you know what? They're in a playoff spot right now. Now, that may fade away here over the next couple of months, but the fact he's got them playing this well 2.5 months into the season, that's a testament to him.
4: Yes, absolutely. Even one of his biggest critics, if not the biggest, Aces fan, says the Mets are struggling like the Reds. I know Oliver Marmol can maybe get a series win against the Mets. Okay, I know he's saying that tongue-in-cheek, but mm-hmm. I do think. By the way, is Aces, is that Evansville? Or what are we talking about?
5: You know, it might be. Okay. Might be the Evansville, the Purple Aces.
4: I'm big on the Ville. I like the Ville.
5: I love the sleeves.
4: Yeah. Grandpa Dave says, what do you guys think about moving Walker to third, which is his natural position?
5: No.
4: That would be a no.
5: No.
4: Dude, I appreciate the comment, of course, but he says, he adds to that, to provide playing windows for some of these young outfielders. That's not his job. His job is to play right field.
5: I can't say no strongly enough, because you finally got him comfortable in a position.
4: Yes.
5: Let him stay there, and you're getting productive offensive results, too. Let's not mess around with the guy again, okay? You know, I get it, and you know, coming from a really great place, I understand that, but, dude, absolutely not. Keep him in right field. He's flourishing out there. He's doing perfectly fine.
4: We have a lot of comments that continue to come in. We are going to take a break because we have a great guest coming up for you. Actually, back-to-back guests. So Greg Amsinger is going to move to 12:45. We're going to talk to him coming up at 12:45, our last segment of the show, the MLB Network host. But coming up next, soccer fans are going to love this. The World Cup is happening this week. The United States is taking on Paraguay in their first match on Friday. Mm-hmm. And St. Louis City SC, among others, doing watch parties all throughout the St. Louis area. They've got a big one at Energizer Park this Friday. Brad Davis, the Chaminade grad, Slew Billiken, and former United States men's national team member, is going to talk to us about that very team and the World Cup coming up next.
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4: Welcome back to the Gas House Gang on KMOX. A good Monday to everyone. Sky's lightening up a little bit out there. It's going to be a hot, hot week. Not as much today. It's just muggy. Just humid.
5: Yeah. Tomorrow's going to be gross.
4: Yeah, no doubt about it. Well, we got to experience in town, some of you at least, the Bosnia and Herzegovina versus Panama World Cup friendly that ended up in a 1-1 draw at Energizer Park. Exciting times this month, and including this Friday, USA against Paraguay. There will be a watch party at Energizer Park. That game starts at 8 o'clock. And joining us to talk about the United States men's national team is a former member of the team. Chaminade grad Slew Billiken, and a great visit with Brad Davis is upon us. Hello, Brad.
19: Hi, guys. How are you?
4: Doing great. This is an exciting time. It really is something. You got to go back to 1994. I was 19 years old when I saw the World Cup semifinal at Giants Stadium in East Rutherford and traveled up there from St. Louis and took that in. Here we are in 2026. The world of soccer in the United States especially is a little different now, isn't it?
19: Absolutely. As we've all talked about here leading up to this World Cup, 94 was basically the birth, of real soccer and a real league within our ecosystem here in the United States, with MLS then being born essentially 2 years later in 1996. Now we're sitting here roughly 30 years later with, the foundation of something that could be absolutely skyrocket and take its next giant step here. We have teams in markets now. We have academies. Kids have more opportunities to go and see and feel and touch the stadiums and look up to this type of stuff that we didn't have back in 94. So we are sitting here anxiously awaiting this next tournament to start and the hopeful success of the United States soccer team.
5: Well, for somebody who does have some firsthand experience with this event, can you fully describe to people what it's like? Because, for us, it's the Super Bowl or it's the World Series or whatever. But, anybody who's a soccer fan will tell you there's nothing like it.
19: There truthfully isn't. And to be a fan is one thing. To be around the pandemonium, the fandom, the emotion, the passion, the watch parties and the bars and all that stuff. That's one thing. And it's an unbelievable feeling, because I was once that as well. And I will be that for this upcoming tournament and into the future. But as a player, it absolutely takes on a different feeling, a different role, a different emotion. And I've been asked this question a million different times. Can you describe the feeling of what it is? It's truthfully not a feeling that you can describe. It's just something that has to be experienced and felt to be able to truthfully put it into something that makes sense. The responsibility, the amount of the pressure that is there, but also the excitement, it comes down to something that is a lifelong journey. It's a lifelong dream for every player that really wants to try and make it. And the people that are on your sleeve with you, from coaches to family to friends, and the support that's there is absolutely incredible. And I mean, I can't even imagine what it's going to feel like for these guys to step out with it being here in the United States. But they absolutely know that there's a responsibility. There's a pressure to go out there and put their best foot forward and try and succeed for this next generation of players.
4: Soccer great Brad Davis is with us on KMOX. One of our viewers on YouTube, the E-Line, wants to know how much I paid for that 94 semifinal ticket. I paid nothing. My dad's friend Richard Smith took that. Was Italy against Bulgaria, Brad, and it was quite the scene, no doubt about it. Tickets a lot more expensive, especially for that level of game at this point. How good is this U.S. team? I mean, how far realistically do you think they could go? How good are they?
19: This is a very good team. I mean, and things have been talked about on paper, and from when you look around at where these guys are, where our league is from Major League Soccer to where certain players are playing now overseas in top clubs. This is kind of our overarching golden generation of U.S. soccer. So these players are very good. It is, can they come together at the right time? And that's truthfully what it comes down to. And I've loved the mentality of Mauricio Pochettino being out in the public in regards to saying why not us? And I love that. And I totally agree with it. And if the players can have that mindset of getting over being kind of, just being here is great. Now we're here to actually make a giant statement. I think this team is the best team that we've had again, on paper, going into this tournament. So, I think they should absolutely get out of their group. I think they could win a knockout game. And if they get to a quarterfinal, I think it is a great success. But once you get there, anything can truthfully happen. It comes down to 90 minutes. And if they get there, the confidence that they're going to have, the home soil, the support that they're going to have on home soil, From a player standpoint, there's going to be nothing better than that. So I truthfully feel like they are going to get out of their group. They can win a knockout game, and if they can move on, anything can truthfully happen from that standpoint. So, but I truthfully believe that they can make a dent in this tournament with the players that they have. I thought they had two very good games leading up to it in Senegal and got a good result. And then against Germany, they got punched in the mouth at the beginning of the game, but their response was fantastic. And those games are games that you want to go out and have a good performance. I think they did have good performances, but also you have to look at, you know, each team made drastic subs. That's not the way the game's going to be played when it comes to the World Cup, right? So the mass changes that we saw and things like that. But they stood toe-to-toe. They responded really, really well against Germany. So hopefully that type of form can stay, and we can be consistent and lock down the defense and score some goals. That we're going to get opportunities to score goals and just being clinical in front of goal.
5: Former men's national team member Brad Davis with us, also from St. Charles, went to SLU. And, you know, when we're talking about how good this team is, this men's national team, I have been seeing a lot from Tim Howard and Landon Donovan, just talking about the lower levels of the sport and how in this country we don't do it well enough. We don't train kids well enough, and that's why we have not caught up to the rest of the world. Do you see it the way they see it?
19: Unfortunately, I do right now. And I see some massive changes with U.S. soccer. I know there's talks behind the scenes of trying to create a cleaner pathway. Right now, I do feel that there are way too many platforms, way too many different things. I don't think clubs, and even in our own market, unfortunately, I don't think clubs work together.

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2: Market and everybody else goes back and plays in the same sandbox. The games that we'd have, the backyard derbies that we'd have, again, the level that we'd have both for high school and for club would be very, very good and very, very high. And also allowing some of the club coaches to be able to coach in high school because there's rules against that. I think there's some easy changes or little changes that we could make that could clean things up specifically in our market to make it a lot better. There's going to be fights and arguments. The U.S. is so big, but I feel like if everybody just started in their market and worked together to create the best pathway and streamline it, that would be the start of something really, really great. And I think St. Louis has the ability to do that. I just don't know if it's going to happen, unfortunately.
3: What a great event you have, you're a part of, on Friday at Energizer Park. It's called the City SC Soccer Celebration. This is a series of free, I'll emphasize, free watch party celebrations for the St. Louis region to experience the World Cup together. This will be on Friday, USA against Paraguay. It's going to be a 5 o'clock start for the party where you have music and all kinds of stuff going on out there, and kids will be kicking the ball around, I'm sure, and having a good time outside Energizer Park. And then the tournament begins at 8:00. I understand before kickoff and at halftime, you're going to be talking about the tournament with Mr. Soccer Bill McDermott. I mean, if that's not reason enough, and Corey Ray, the sporting director for City, you're all going to be together.
2: Yeah, it'll be great. Been able to talk to Corey a little bit here since his move into St. Louis City. Obviously, he was extremely busy since arriving here prior to the World Cup and trying to finish out strong, which they did a great job with St. Louis City of going into this World Cup break on a real high. They played some really good soccer, got some great results here. And obviously, anytime I get the opportunity to talk with Mr. McDermott, it's a special time. He's a guy that I don't think has gotten enough credit, to be totally honest, about what he's brought to soccer as a whole in our country, not just here in St. Louis. I mean, he's done broadcasting for many, many years in and around the country for Major League Soccer, all sorts of different things. And I mean, he's a true legend himself. And like I said, any opportunity that we get to sit down and talk soccer, he was a massive supporter of me. I love the opportunity to be able to do that. There's also going to be a couple City players there, Anna Orozco and Durkin. So the kids will have the opportunity to get a little meet and greet with a couple of the City players. But overall, what a great time for St. Louis. What a great time for soccer in St. Louis and in our country. I'm excited as can be about the start of the tournament and what this can do for our community here. So honestly, it's going to be a great time, and there's going to be continuous events for the summer of soccer through St. Louis City throughout the summer of the next month.
3: That's really great. The 12th, the 19th, and the 25th, those are the USA games, and Brad Davis, the former United States men's national team player, joining us on KMOX and part of that soccer celebration with St. Louis City SC. 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Thank you for being with us and talking some soccer with us on the Gas House Gang.
2: I appreciate the opportunity, guys. Thank you.
3: 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We'll have to talk to him again. That was great. It's 12:45. It's time to talk to Greg Amsinger, MLB Network host, next on KMOX.
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9: Next pitch to Nootbaar is hit hard into right center field. That ball is smoked. It's back, and it's gone! Big fly, Lars Nootbaar gives the Cardinals a lead in the bottom of the eighth inning. And this crowd is going crazy.
10: A familiar face in the outfield for the Cardinals in that situation as a pinch hitter. Lars Nootbaar with the home run in the eighth inning on Saturday. Cardinals sweep the series against the Cincinnati Reds. We welcome in MLB Network's Greg Amsinger for his Monday visit on the Gas House Gang. What's up, Greg?
11: Good to hear your voice, Tom. I'm telling you, every week I join your show, it just becomes more and more realistic that the St. Louis Cardinals are for real. Am I right?
10: It does feel that way, doesn't it? And especially when you just, things tend to go their way. We know that the 8-9 hitters yesterday seem to be easy outs in Gorman and Scott, and we'll get to all that. And we know that they've had some bumps in the road pitching-wise and here and there. It's to be expected with a young team, but they just keep coming at you. And here
11: they are. There is a style of play.
10: Yeah.
11: I love it, Tom. There is a style of play that it's reminiscent of the way the Milwaukee Brewers play. Honestly, watching the Brewers all these years, grinding out every at bat, guys that I don't believe people understand are incredibly talented players. Like,
12: I believe the internet monster guy.
10: Well, we might have just lost him there, but I get where he's going, and you'd have to keep bringing players in. Brian Torres hits a home run. You know, he does that yesterday. And the other thing is, they keep putting the ball in play, and eventually, if you're facing a defense that has some holes like the Cincinnati Reds, they're going to kick the ball around. It's exactly what happened.

0: And Vic drops down a bunt. They mess it up. They end up making an error after that. Suddenly it's 5-3 and Riley's warming up. And that's just the way it is.
1: Yeah, and their bullpen stinks. And that's the thing. That this is what good teams do. One of the things they do is they beat the lousy teams. They beat the teams they're supposed to. And I'm not saying Cincinnati is lousy, but there are some aspects of them that are very, very beatable. So when you and they're not playing particularly well right now. So that means when they do come to town, you got to take 2 of 3, and they did better than that. So kind of difficult to be unhappy with what occurred over the weekend.
0: Yeah, we'll get to Greg, back to him in just a moment. What do you think of this New York Mets team that I really did think they were going to be good this year? So I'm wrong about that, but I don't think I'm alone there. I think a lot of people thought they were going to be good. They still are in last place in the National League East with a record of 29-36. Here's something that jumps out at me about the Cardinals. They are 35-28. They've won 4 in a row. They have second place all to themselves. They distance themselves from the Pirates and the Cubs, and they are still on the negative side of a run differential. They're -2.
1: Mm-hmm.
0: So, you know, the key, they've scored 278 runs and they've given up 280. They need to score runs. That's simple. And have got to figure out a way. And this is why, although it's not been made official yet, the Victor Scott move is necessary. You've got to keep the line moving. Greg Amsinger rejoins us now. And wouldn't you say so, Greg? I mean, the Vic Scott move was coming. We kind of saw that was going to be in the works if Church came back. And that seems to be exactly what's about to go down.
2: Hey, look, Victor Scott can't be upset, guys, that he didn't get an opportunity. And I say that with a grain of salt, because when a big leaguer is hitting ninth every single day, that is a very tough spot to play in. And I've talked to so many big leaguers about that. The game starts, your entire life, you never waited an hour to get your first at bat. It just mounts the pressure on being productive when you get a chance to hit. And the psychology of it's all real. And he has struggled when you don't hit 200 in the big leagues. And they give you, I mean, my goodness, how many games have we chunked into this season where it's almost 70 games, 63 games. He's got a chance to play almost every single day. So I think he can't be upset with the organization. The opportunity was there. It's difficult to hit ninth, as so many other players that have done that. Pete Armstrong just recently in Chicago. Jackson Holliday still struggling with that with the Baltimore Orioles. It's real. So I hope he can find his swing again. He won't be batting ninth if they send him down. But it's time for the Cardinals to put their best foot forward. You got to have guys that are swinging the bat. So we'll see what other moves they make along the way that follows suit. This might be the first domino to fall, but the Cardinals are starting to recognize that they're legit this year.
1: Yeah, and I guess they're in a decent position now, Greg, that they can do both things. They can continue to find out about their younger players, because, you know, this is supposed to be a bit of a rebuilding season and, you know, trying to figure out the future. So if you do have other options that are playing well, they might be better options than what you have. So they can do that with Victor Scott and bring in Nathan Church and give him a real opportunity and maybe win some games along the way.
2: Well, yeah, I mean, Nathan Church is not a step down defensively. I think we all have seen what he can do in left field. Put him in center field, you know he's not going to be a liability at all. So when you take a guy with the defensive range of Victor Scott and you take him out of the lineup, you're hoping that it's not a major drop-off. Church is not going to be that defensively. He's going to give you a better at-bat. We've seen that already. I just think the Cardinals are going to be better at the moment. And look, it's a team that, to me, I look for fluky stats to see if a team's for real or not. I'm not as much into the run differential as other teams are, or other people, maybe media members are. I look at records, right? They're 19-16 at home. That's not a fluke. They're 16-12 on the road. That's not a fluke. They're 12-8 in the division. That's not a fluke. To me, that means they're competing each and every series at a very high level. And we've seen a couple series that didn't go their way, and it looked like they were going to have a real reality check when the Cubs came to town. Not only did they pass that test with flying colors, here we stand a week later, and they sweep the Cincinnati Reds. I know there's no Ellie De La Cruz, but if you're looking for interdivision tests that the Cardinals need to get at least a B-plus on, I think they've got an A right now, and that should be making every Cardinal fan happy.
0: I think they have a good manager and a good staff, and they're winning the gut check games. The one-run games are going their way, and that's not a fluke, and that's not luck. That is just, they have found a way to do it. They just find a way, and the Cardinals right now are 5 games out of the Central. They got the Mets, which is right down the street from Greg Amsinger, who's the host of MLB Tonight on MLB Network. It's America's pregame show. I do believe it starts at 4 Central today. Is that right, Greg?
2: That's right. Yeah, tune in. We're going to have all kinds of fun. But yeah, J.J. Weatherholt was in today on MLB Central. It was nice. Awesome. And so was McGreevy. So we're giving the young stars some love here in beautiful Secaucus, New Jersey.
0: Atta baby. That's one of the best things about playing New York is that your guys get that national attention when they get out there. Thank you, Greg. Have a great rest of your day.
2: See you guys.
0: Greg Amsinger, MLB Network. That's the Gas House Gang on KMOX. For Chris Ranji, I'm Tom Ackerman. Thanks for joining us.
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15: ABC News, I'm Stephanie Officer. Even as the U.S. blockade over the Strait of Hormuz continues, President Trump claimed today negotiations with Iran are continuing steadily. ABC's Jonathan Carl.
16: I spoke with President Trump just a short while ago over the phone. He insisted that talks are actively underway with the Iranians right now, telling me repeatedly he doesn't want anything to get in the way of his deal, saying, quote, we're trying to finish it up.
15: More than 30 million Americans under alert tonight for severe weather as a series of storms takes aim at the middle of the country. ABC News chief meteorologist Ginger Z.
17: Tornado warning just popped south and east of Denver. We've already seen ping pong ball sized hail into Nebraska, parts of Kansas. There will be more warnings on the map. Some of them go until 11 p.m., but the flood watches are still up. Kansas City down to Atlanta and including Louisville.
15: OpenAI filed preliminary paperwork with the SEC today that would lead the way to it becoming a publicly traded company. This is ABC News. Someone made off with 18 pallets of whiskey from a Pennsylvania storage facility last week.
18: There was a lot of Noble Oak bourbon being stored in a Philadelphia warehouse on Friday. It was supposed to go to locations in northern New Jersey. A couple of thieves had other plans.
19: They showed up at American Supply's warehouse. They said, hey, we're here for a pickup for A21. They didn't really know what it was.
18: A21 Wine and Spirits Chief Operating Officer Rob Koch stating the obvious that the warehouse failed at some basic security measures. The booze still missing. Sherry Preston, ABC News.
20: A referee from Somalia has been denied entry to the U.S. for the FIFA World Cup. U.S. Customs and Border Protection says it's due to vetting concerns. FIFA confirms Omar Abdul Qadir Artan will be unable to train and officiate at the FIFA World Cup 2026 after he was denied entry into the United States. Somalia is on the Trump administration's countries of concern list requiring extra vetting. I'm Stephanie Officer, ABC News.
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23: KMOX News, I'm Michael Calhoun. We're getting more information from Shrewsbury Police about the 8 fights that broke out at a shopping plaza there Sunday afternoon.
24: Approximately 350 kids were there for an event at Sky Zone, which was already full. Police say tempers flared quickly in the 90-degree temperatures, and when they arrived, the kids scattered to stores like Aldi and Walmart and My Place Restaurant, where they allegedly came in and threatened customers and employees. Most stores were forced to close for the day. Several juveniles were detained and released to parents. One 12-year-old girl was found with a butcher knife. She allegedly told police she Ubered to the area from Florissant when she saw the fights on social media. No injuries were reported. Beth Coughlin, KMOX News.
23: The Illinois Secretary of State says he's bullish on the city of Chicago, but has not yet decided whether he intends to enter February's election for mayor there. Alexi Janulia says he's encouraged by the number of people saying he should run, but notes the city is facing a lot of issues.
25: There's a lot of them. There's affordability, there's public safety, there's a lot going on, which is why this is not an easy decision. But I care deeply about Chicago. I care deeply about public service.
26: When do you think you'll make the decision?
25: It's a big decision.
23: Janulia has previously served as state treasurer from 2007 to 11. Several people have already entered the race, including state comptroller Susana Mendoza. Chicago Mayor Brandon Johnson has not formally declared a run for re-election. River cruises are becoming more popular. U.S. News and World Report has ranked river cruise lines worldwide and in our region.
27: River cruising is one of the fastest growing segments of the travel industry right now.
28: Nicola Wood is senior travel editor at U.S. News and World Report. She says river cruises can be very luxurious.
27: You can expect, you know, larger staterooms than you would typically find on an ocean cruise ship, very luxury dining, and just very kind of port immersive experiences.
28: Two cruise lines that operate on the Mississippi made the top 10, Viking River Cruises at number 3 and American Cruise Lines at number 7. Megan Lynch, KMOX News.
23: 108 volunteer fire departments across Missouri got over $1.4 million combined to buy needed equipment because of a one-time state grant. State Fire Marshal Tim Bean tells Missouri that the grants were reserved for fire departments with annual budgets of $50,000 or less.
29: The opportunity to buy equipment, replace equipment, because it does all wear out. Your turnout gear has a what we call a shelf life. Manufacturers say you should replace it every 10 years, but a lot of departments can't do that.
23: Turnout gear is the heavy-duty clothing, boots, and helmets worn by firefighters. The grants will also be used to purchase fire hoses, power tools, radios, and breathing equipment. The forecast overnight, some scattered showers, low 72. For Tuesday, sun and clouds, very humid, few spot showers, and a high of 92. Wednesday, hottest day so far this season, a pop storm, hot, humid, with a high of 96. I'm Michael Calhoun, KMOX News.
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0: one of those weeks.
1: That's the voice of Connor Smith, country singer, and one time, just a couple of years ago, nominated for Best New Male Artist at the Academy of Country Music Awards. And that is a song called Ball Game on the Radio. And as you can hear, he's talking about listening to Cardinals games on KMOX. And he will be supporting Thomas Rhett coming up in August during that tour. Another new song, Match for Your Memory, is coming out in just a few days. So we talk now to Connor Smith on the Quiver River Electric guest line. Connor, it's good to have you. How are you? Nice ball cap, too.
2: What's going on? You guys pulled deep cuts on that Little League World Series video. I love it. I love y'all found that.
3: Yeah, what, 11 years old. It was your South Nashville team that made it to the World Little League World Series, and you were 11.
2: Yeah, that's correct. Yeah, we made it all the way up to Williamsport, and, you know, it's like taking a kid and putting him in Disney World in real life, and, you know. So it was a wild experience, but something I'll never forget.
1: And so you knew back then you wanted to be an artist, and here you are. So how did it happen? It's a long journey to get to that point, and your career is really just getting started. So how did you get to where you are now?
2: Yeah, the grace of God and some hard work. But, you know, growing up in Nashville, I had a little bit of an advantage. You know, you're around country music and songwriters and these artists. And so I always got a window into the dream. And I was lucky enough, when I was 16, I ended up, you know, signing a deal to become a songwriter. And then the month after I graduated high school, I went down to Music Row in Nashville and signed me a record deal. And so I just was super blessed. But, yeah, you know, it's funny. That Little World Series thing is always – fun to watch because it kind of shows the two loves I always had, which was baseball and country music. And so I love that this song was getting to blend those two worlds.
3: And you talk about obviously listening on KMOX. So when you were younger, were you always listening to Cardinals games out there in Nashville, like on KMOX? Was it occasionally?
2: Yeah, it's a family tradition around here. So my great grandparents are from Southeast Missouri, a place called Crothersville, Missouri.
3: Mm-hmm.
2: And my great-grandfather, who I actually lived with until I was 16, he passed away, Dewey Coomer, and he lived in Crothersville, and he worked for Budweiser. And so my dad grew up going to the games every summer, and so he is a diehard. So every game, he's watching on TV or listening on the radio, and so I was a byproduct of that. And so I grew up watching every game, listening on the radio all the time, and to this day, you know, I'm 25 now, and I got my own truck, but I'm tuning in on the radio, and it's a special thing. You know, it's one of those things in life that just kind of slows time down a little bit. And that's what that song is about, is just kind of the beauty and the nostalgia of a baseball game on the radio. And especially this year, it's been very fun as a Cardinals fan. And so I've been tapped into every game.
1: And what's especially moving about it is the fact that you are, like you said, 25. And, you know, we don't know how many people who are 25 years old are listening to baseball on the radio, you know, taking it out to be in the backyard and listen to it while you're doing something else, or have it on your phone, even, you know, with the app and listening then. Do you feel like that's getting lost a little bit with your generation, or will there be a time where maybe they recognize how great it actually is?
2: You know, it's funny. I've had two conversations recently of guys talking about the magic of listening to a game on the radio, even before I wrote the song. And I was listening yesterday on the radio. Cars was playing the Reds, and Reds are blacked out in Nashville. And so I was listening on the radio as I was cleaning out my car. Great game. Torres with the two-run shot, take the lead. That fired me up. But either way, I was sitting with another Cardinals fan in the writing room, a guy named Chandler Brown, another artist. He's from Missouri. And he was a big Cardinals fan, so we were bonding over that. And he said that, you know, he listens to every game on the radio. He says it's like 162 episode podcast every year that he gets to tune into. And then the funny enough, when I had the idea for this song, Ball Game on the Radio, I called a buddy. I go, hey, man, I got this idea. I want to write it with you. Now, he's a Braves fan. But the crazy thing was, the first thing he said is, I have this exact same idea written in my phone. And so it was meant to be there. But, you know, I do think there's a magic to just baseball on the radio. And, you know, with these guys and, you know, John Rooney and Rick Horton and, you know, it's just like, you know, and then the legend Mike Shannon, you know, it's like you get to know these people and their voices, and they become like friends of you when you get to listen to them as much as you do. And then, of course, the family element of that, you know, calling my dad after a game and talking to him about the game and having that shared experience, even if we're not together.
3: You know, you say you're 25 years old, so you're born in 2000. You were, you know, I guess then 6 when the Cardinals won the World Series in 2006 and 11 in 2011. Do you have memories from those World Series? And I guess that would have been right around the time when you were at the Little League World Series when you were 11.
2: Yeah, so crazy enough, in 2011, I went to the Little League World Series. I attended the College World Series, and I attended Game 7 of the World Series. Wow. The Cardinals beat the Rangers. And so we did the trifecta that year. I was I'll never forget the memory. I was a fifth grader, and the middle school I was going into, they did this thing called Shadow Days, where you go and for one day you kind of go participate as a student. And so that it was my shadow day, was Game 7. So, you know, the night before Game 6 is the most vivid memory I have of any sporting event in my life, jumping into my dad's arms. David Freese hits that triple and then hits the walk-off home run, you know, in extra innings. It's just an all-time moment. Well, the next day I'm in the shadow day, and about 11 o'clock I get a call from, you know, the principal of the school, which was random for a fifth grader just there for one day. He said, "Hey, your dad's here to pick you up." I walk outside. He said, "We're driving to St. Louis." My brother and I went up to Game 7 and got to experience that, which is all-time memory.
1: That's an acceptable excuse from school, getting out for playoff baseball, World Series baseball. I think that's great. Connor Smith, country artist, is with us here on KMOX. You have a song coming out in, what, 5 days?
2: Yeah, this Friday, Mass for Your Memory, next song coming out.
1: So tell us about this one, because I mean your career, as we have been talking about, is really starting to pick up, so you have to be excited about this one happening Friday.
2: Yeah, this is a fun, so this is one of my favorites we're getting to put out, and this song is all energy, you know. This is the show opener, so I'm telling the fans, y'all better learn the words, because we're gonna be kicking off the shows with this thing. But this thing's all gas, no brakes, and just a lot of fun. You know, we've kind of gotten in this rhythm where, you know, coming into this year, we're going to put out more music than ever before and just kind of keep it rolling. It's been crazy since we've been doing that to see the growth over the last 5-6 months. But this one is one of my favorite ones and one we're going to kind of lead the year with. But yeah, man, this is just an all energy country song, and the fans have been reacting like crazy. So I'm excited for Friday.
3: You talk about growing up in Nashville, and like Ronj said, your career is really taking off. You're opening for Thomas Rhett in August, which is insane. But the thing is, country music is so big right now. It's so huge. And I think every musician wants to break into this scene. It's hard to separate yourself. How or why do you think you were able to do that? I just can't even imagine trying to make it and find some separation today.
2: Yeah, I don't know. If I had the answer to that, I'd be a lot richer than I am. But I think, you know, Nashville's a town of dreamers, and you've seen the explosion of country music. We can probably give a lot of credit to that to Morgan Wallen, but, you know, over the last 5 years, country music is the biggest genre in the world. You look at the records that Ella Langley's breaking right now, and it's pretty incredible to kind of watch, you know, these people and friends of mine that we come up with and just have these moments. And I've been super blessed to be able to build a career. You know, like you said, we're just getting started. But I think at the end of the day, it all comes down to authenticity. And I think that, you know, when I had this idea for the song, I remember there was a moment where that first line, when I thought of that first line of, you know, "I hopped in this old Chevrolet, turned off the news, turned on the game, turned on the Braves," was kind of the first thought, because that rhyme is so clear. You know, the Braves, the game. And then I was like, but I'm not a Braves fan, you know? And so I told the guy, I go, "Hey, the easy thing to do is what everybody does in country music, which is write songs about the Braves. A lot of guys in the South, you know, are obviously Braves fans." I said, "But I'm a Cardinals fan. And I promise you, if we write this thing to the Cardinals, Cardinals fans are going to really appreciate this and connect with it." And so I think that was the magic of why the song was, you know, gaining some traction on social media. It was just authentic. And I think that's what I've tried to do my whole career. You know, the song that kind of put us on the map was a song called "I Hate Alabama," which was another sports theme song about being a Tennessee football fan, right?
3: Awesome.
2: And, yeah. And so I think the more authentic I've been, the more people have reacted to it. And at the end of the day, if you put out good music, people are going to listen. And that's kind of, it's as simple as that.
1: How do they like that in Alabama?
2: You know, it's funny. I've never heard a crowd sing it louder than Tuscaloosa.
3: Really? You know what? That is a perfect song because it resonates with everyone outside of Alabama, but in Alabama, it's kind of a badge of honor.
2: Absolutely. It's a weird backhanded compliment. They beat us every year and they stole my girl. So it's like, you wouldn't want to be Alabama, right?
3: That's awesome. Okay. I got to ask you, I know you said it all comes from authenticity. How old were you when you wrote your first song?
2: I was 6 years old, yeah. I started young. I started writing songs at six, fell in love with it, and never stopped.
3: That start with the guitar?
2: Yeah, I couldn't really play at that point, but I acted like I knew how to play it, and I don't remember what I wrote about, but there was something about telling stories through country music that captivated me, and it was just one of those things. Like I said, it never wavered. That has been the dream of my life. You could ask me at 7 years old, what do you want to do when you grow up? I would have said, I want to be a songwriter. And so now I get to live out that dream. And obviously doing it on the artist side has its own unique thing about it that I'm super grateful I get to do that as well. But at the end of the day, the thing that I gravitate towards and what I love is telling a story through three or four chords and the truth and connecting with people. And on Ballgame on the Radio, I've had so many comments and DMs of people just being like, man, this reminds me of my grandpa. This reminds me of my dad. This reminds me of growing up. This reminds me of where I'm from. And that's the magic of country music. And I think that's why it's exploded so much is people, the more that the world gets artificial, the more people are going to be drawn to what's real. And that's the essence of what country music is.
1: So as Amy said, you'll be supporting Thomas Rhett in August. How many dates is that? Is it a single date or are you doing multiple shows?
2: We're doing a couple of shows, and this year, you know, I started with first tour I ever did was with Thomas Rhett. We did about 40 dates. This would have been 2023 that I got to open up that tour. It was me, Parker McCollum, Thomas Rhett. Thomas has been a massive influence and just mentor to me, and an incredibly kind and amazing human being. And so he called me, or they called me kind of last minute on this thing. He was like, hey, will you hop out for these two shows? And so we're stoked for him. You know, this year is really about putting out music, and we spent the last 5 years playing 100-plus shows every year. And this year we really wanted to lock in and just put out the right music. And so excited to get back on the road, but that's going to be in due time.
1: Connor Smith, country artist, we are looking forward to the time that you come through St. Louis and do us a favor and let us know and come by and say hello. We'd love to talk to you again.
2: Yeah, we're going to make that happen. I was just up there a couple weeks ago for the Cubs series.
3: Awesome.
2: Got to see a great Friday night game there. And so we're going to come back up for a show or for a game, one of the two. And either way, I'll see you when we're there.
1: Awesome. Thank you, Connor.
2: Hey, thanks for having me on. See you guys.
1: That's country artist Connor Smith with us here on the Quiver River Electric guest line. I mean, really good stuff. And he's going to be performing those two dates, I believe, in Evansville and Grand Rapids. So you could see him if you happen to be going to either of those shows. That's Amy Marks-Kors. I'm Chris Ranji. 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
17: Now you just heard the promo about Chris and Amy Day at the Cardinals game coming up June 17th, and you need to be there.
18: Yeah,
17: and
18: you have to.
17: Get your tickets. We have special $15 tickets, special section out in right field. I think it's kind of relatively close to where the tarps off people are sitting.
18: because we're going to have to stop by Tarps Off.
17: I guess Absolutely. So. I mean, I don't know what they're going to have us do, but we're going to be at the ballpark. We are broadcasting live before the game, and then we will be bartending at that pop-up bar, that Mississippi Yacht Club. Went by it on Friday night. Was it the game on Friday? Saw it. Looks pretty cool, and I think we'll have fun. It's right there, gate one, so right field, that right field corner entrance, that's where we're going
18: to
17: be.
18: Are we going to get training on how to bartend?
17: No. I think they just give us drinks, and then we give them away.
18: We hand them. We're bartenders, really.
17: Yeah. So not tending, we're handing.
18: But
17: Cardinals.com/Chris and Amy to get those $15 tickets.
18: We really
17: go buy them.
18: Highly encourage you to do this.
17: Right. And we don't even get a cut of it.
18: No. I would say if you're listening right now, you should view this as an obligation, probably.
17: Well, I mean, everything else is download the app, listen to us.
18: No, it's going to be a ton of tickets. Fun. So guess who I met a few days ago, a week ago, but one of our longtime listeners, Kelly, who keeps track of the weeds on top of the Millennium Hotel for you.
17: Oh, that's nice.
18: Will send me update pics. Yeah. Bad news. Bad news about the last picture he just sent this weekend.
17: They're gone.
18: There are no weeds on top of that hotel.
17: So they got rid of them. And they didn't bring them to me.
18: No. And well, I think it's disappointing.
17: That's just further proof nobody cares about me.
18: Well, that's not true. Because here's the thing. Kelly also bought tickets to Chris and Amy Day at the ballpark.
17: Oh, he did?
18: Yep. He and his wife are coming.
17: All right, good. Well, thanks, Kelly.
18: So they're going to be
17: there. I'm glad somebody cares.
18: Yep. He was very, very cool. And you're never going to believe what else. Kelly was just checking all the boxes. You remember how we brought up... Why did we bring up Precious Moments at the air show?
17: I don't know. It had something to do with Michael Kelly, I'm sure.
18: Yes, it did. It did. It had something to do with Precious Moments. And then John Hancock brought up the Precious Moments Museum.
17: In Missouri.
18: Kelly got married there.
17: He did?
18: Yes.
17: That wasn't Kelly's idea.
18: No.
17: I guarantee it.
18: So there was a wedding chapel in a different building. He said it was actually an old church there. And they got married in that church and in that area. There were also, it was a cottage that had two suites in the cottage for the couples that were married that day. It also served as a wedding reception space. They said it was very nice, but apparently, I don't know if they knocked everything down, but when they went back, the church and the cottage were gone. But there was a Precious Moments wedding chapel.
17: So it was out of necessity? They're like, well, we can't get married in the chapel. How about this museum over here with the little statues?
18: No, I don't think people get married there anymore. I think that's what he's saying.
17: Oh,
18: you don't get married in the museum. You get married in the chapel, but they brought an older church.
17: Okay.
18: It was a real chapel that they moved, and people would get married there, and they had a cottage.
17: Can you imagine being in that museum and being afraid to knock things over? You just have a whole wedding
18: crowd?
17: Why
18: I can? Do you know why I can? Because I love the Third Degree Glass Factory, but holy cow, they have wedding receptions and parties there where people are drinking and they're free to walk around the pedestals that have $1,000 glass sculptures on them. Mm-hmm. There was a little Darth Vader glass sculpture that was awesome, a blown glass sculpture, but I think it was $5,000 and it was just sitting there.
17: I think generally speaking, we let people get too close to stuff. You shouldn't be allowed to get close to just about anything, you know?
18: You know what? That's mighty strong words coming from a guy who just came back from Washington, D.C., where everything's fenced
17: off. You get way too close to the Constitution. There's only glass there.
18: But that glass is, you know, 1,000 feet thick.
17: It is. You're also not allowed to touch it.
18: The glass?
17: You cannot touch the glass, no.
18: I thought you could.
17: You cannot.
18: Because I thought you could knock on it.
17: You cannot.
18: Really?
17: Yeah. Yeah. They don't want you to do it. And they will stop you. They're security.
18: Have you now... Again, this is a niche reference. A Night at the Museum, Battle of the Smithsonian.
19: Answer is no, by the way.
17: Whatever it is, whatever's coming, it's no.
18: Did we give you permission to talk?
17: No.
18: But
17: also no.
18: There is a it's funny because you mentioned the security at the Smithsonian, and Jonah Hill is the security guard at the Smithsonian, and Ben Stiller is trying to touch things at the Smithsonian, and Jonah Hill is threatening him, "Do not touch these things." It is exactly what you said, and it is one of the most brilliant scenes. And he's like, Ben Stiller. Once he goes, what happens if I touch this?
17: Which one?
18: And Jonah Hill has one of the best lines ever. I don't know, Princess Jasmine, you tell me.
17: Is this the first one or the second one?
18: It's the second.
17: Oh, dude. So not even the first one. It's Night at the Museum 2.
18: But just listen to this. Ben Stiller, Jonah Hill, Robin Williams, Bill Hader, Hank Azaria, Amy Adams. Who else am I missing? There's so many famous people in that movie. It's a genius movie.
17: I don't think I've ever seen it.
18: You're going to watch it.
17: I don't think so.
18: You're going to watch it, or I'm going to knock on the door of your stupid little house.
17: I believe that time has passed.
18: No.
17: Oh, speaking of my stupid little house, if there are any bird experts out there.
18: We've got nothing but experts listening to
17: okay,
18: this show.
17: Okay, well, there's a bird which has camped out just above my door, and it's like probably 10, 12 feet up, and he's perched on a light.
18: Okay.
17: And he's pooping all over my doorstep.
18: Oh, that's so sad.
17: I need to get rid of this bird. How do I do it? How do I do it the right way? I love birds.
18: Yeah.
17: We need birds. I don't want birds pooping on my porch. So what do we do about
18: this? I think you need to put foil around the light.
17: Oh, really?
18: I think so.
17: Okay. Well, if you're a bird expert, tell me how I get rid of this damn bird. It's pooping all over my place. It's Chris and Amy on KMOX. We're going to talk to Matt Pauly, the host of Sports Open Line. The Cardinals swept the Reds over the weekend. They are in New York, where the Knicks and Spurs are playing tonight. Are any of the Cardinals going to the game? Maybe Matt Pauly knows. We'll talk to him next on KMOX.
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5: So the count remains 0-2. He's still not taking time, and he hits it hard and just to the right of the first baseman, Stewart, who had no chance to get to that. It was off the bat at 110 miles per hour. That's a leadoff single for Jordan Walker.
6: Paulie's a great name.
7: Oh, Paulie.
6: What'd you do for Paulie? Anything?
7: Me, Paulie. I was responsible.
21: Paulie, we're here because of you.
17: That was Matt Paulie on the call of the game on Friday night with John Rooney hosting the NBA ceremony that took place downtown St. Louis. We are now joined by Mr. Paulie, host of Sports Open Line, Redbird Rush Hour, which happens at 5 o'clock, and then... also, Sports Open Line is at 6. You should know that. Goes from 6 until 8. So a bunch of Cardinals programming starting at 5 here on the station. And pre- and post-game coverage. And, of course, sometimes play-by-play. Matt Paulie is with us. How's it going, Matt?
22: It's going well. Thanks for having me.
17: So there's a lot to get to when it comes to the Cardinals. First of all, they swept the series. And they took the Reds, who have a really bad bullpen, and the Cardinals exploited that over the weekend. So that's exactly what you're supposed to do to a team like that. And now the Cardinals find themselves with the top wild card spot in the National League, which I did not expect on June 8th.
22: Yeah, it's kind of funny. And I think about this all the time because this has been it's been a bit of a roller coaster here recently for the team. They had not been playing as good a baseball as they had previously. They did take the series from the Cubs, but then when they lost the series to the Rangers, there were a lot of fans who really thought that this was the beginning of the end. And what do? They go sweep the Reds, and they end up going 6-3 on a homestand. I mean, that's a fantastic homestand. So it's good that they have once again found a way to bounce back. It's good that they're scoring a few more runs. The return of Lars Nootbaar certainly is helpful when it comes to that. So, yeah, I like what we're seeing from this team right now. And as you mentioned, they've got the fourth best record in the National League, yep. I think it is, mm-hmm. Like the sixth or seventh best record in all of baseball. This is a team that continues to play at a high level.
18: Matt, you mentioned the return of Lars Nootbaar. He looked good in his return.
22: He looked fantastic, and for him to have that moment on Saturday where he hit the home run, that was supposed to be a complete day off for Nootbaar. And not only do they bring him into the game, he plays center field. Mm-hmm. And, he got intentionally walked in his first plate appearance, but then he comes up again in a big, big opportunity and hits that huge home run to turn a one-run deficit into a one-run lead. And that place was electric when that happened. And it's just, the lineup looks so much better with them. We've talked so much about the lineup being four deep at the top. Well, all of a sudden, you're five deep. I know it's just one more guy, but it makes everything look different. And then all of a sudden, if you can just get one guy on any given night from those six through nine doing something in your game production from the top of the order, you've got the potential to do a whole lot more.
17: And so right now the Cardinals are winning, and they also made another roster move, or are going to. It looks like this is what's going to happen officially tomorrow. I'm sure they will announce it, but Victor Scott II is going down to the minors. This after delivering on that bunt, which helped him win the game over the weekend. And, you know, that was a thing he was unable to do last week during a game. He had a couple of opportunities in a game they lost, and they will send him down. Nathan Church is going to come off the IL and take his place.
22: Yeah, and I think that helps the team offensively, with all due respect to the people out there who love bunting. If your ability to bunt is the thing that's keeping you on the roster, then you probably shouldn't be on the roster.
17: Well, yeah, and that's a thing that I said the other day, is it's telling that when he has, like, it was a

0: leadoff double, wasn't it? And he comes up with a runner at second and nobody out, and they're having him try to lay down a bunt instead of trusting him to swing away and get a hit or, you know, drive the ball to the outfield.
1: Yeah, I don't have the numbers in front of me, but he has the most bunts through this point in the season in Cardinal history since like 1940 something, or maybe like a really, really long time ago. That's not good. That's not good that he has that many sacrifices. To your point.

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0: Okay, people, mine starts here.
2: Paulie, they are where they are right now. We've talked about them being the top wild card. And I feel like we had similar conversations around this time last year. Like, hey, Cardinals are surprisingly good or better than we thought they were going to be. And, you know, like maybe we should foster that. So maybe ahead of the trade deadline, they should go out and get pieces. The regime is different. New people in charge. Do they approach this deadline differently the way they approach it last year, or at least view the deadline differently?
3: Probably. And I do think we're having the conversations a little bit deeper into the season now than we did last year. Last year, they were fantastic in the month of May, but the fall off really started at the end of May. And definitely they were not an above 500 team in June. And we'll see what they do in June this year. Other than May last year, every other month for them last year, they had 1 month where they were right at 500. And then every other month they were below 500. So, it's a little bit different than last year, but the record right now, isn't that different than what it was exactly 1 year ago. There was a Bob Nightingale thing over the weekend, mm-hmm. and I think it got taken out of context in a really, really big way, because Nightingale basically said that the Cardinals would still plan to trade a Jojo Romero and a Dustin May, but there was a qualifier on that, and the qualifier was if they fall back further into the wild card. And a lot of people took that on social media and just removed the qualifier completely and did not even include that into the report. So that was kind of frustrating to see, because it turned into this clickbaity sort of thing, and it wasn't really what Nightingale had to say. So if they do fall out of the wild card and they're not in playoff contention, yeah, absolutely, when they get to the deadline, they're going to sell off. I'm very sure of that. If they're still in contention, I do think it's going to look different. I don't know how different it's going to look. I still think they're going to be willing to move on from pieces if they get a really, really good return for those pieces. You know, someone like Dustin May, they're going to a six-man rotation right now because Hunter Dobbins is going to take a start the next time through. If you've got 6 men in your rotation, well, then theoretically you've got an extra guy in there. So maybe that plays into that decision-making process. But, yeah, I do think where they're at in the standings will impact the decisions that they are making as we move towards the month of July.
2: All right. So the All-Star ballots are out right now, and you have the opportunity to go and vote. But we already know who one Cardinals All-Star is going to be, and that is Oliver Marmol. He is going to join the coaching staff. So that's a nice honor for Ollie.
3: Really nice honor. Dave Roberts, the Dodgers manager, making that decision. That shows the amount of respect that Ollie has across the world of baseball. He's a really good manager, and there's I think more and more people are understanding that. There's still a lot of people out there that don't understand that don't want to acknowledge that, and that's fine. I saw there was a number, the Pythagorean deal where what your record should be based off, you know, runs scored, runs allowed, a bunch of other stuff. I saw something on social media, I retweeted it, that he leads all of baseball in record better than what your record should be on based off the Pythagorean since a certain date. I don't have the tweet in front of me, but people can see my retweet at Matt Pauly on air.
2: The Cardinals are 4 games better in that area right now than they should be, according to the Pythagorean.
3: And I think he's plus 12 since 2022 or something like that, which is best among everybody there. So he's a good manager. He's a good manager. He does the things that you're supposed to do. The clubhouse is in a really good spot in large part because of the way he takes care of the team. So yeah, I'm really glad that Dave Roberts recognizes that and that Ollie's going to have plans for the All-Star break.
4: Derek Gould pointed this out in his story, that the Cardinals, who will be taking on the Mets

0: this week. He notes that the Cardinals will enter the series with a better record than the Mets. And he said the Cardinals have 6 more wins, 8 fewer losses, and an active roster payroll that's only slightly more than Juan Soto's salary for this year. That's wild.
1: It is. Yeah, I mean, and part of that is how the economics of baseball, where young players make so little money for mm-hmm. such a long amount of time before they can finally reach free agency. So, I mean, if Jordan Walker was getting market value, if J.J. Weatherholt was getting market value, if these guys were, you know, getting paid based off what they would get as free agents, then it would not be what it is. But that's the way baseball works. And to Derek's point, yeah, I mean the Mets spent a whole lot of money on Juan Soto, and they spent a whole lot of money on a bunch of other guys as well. And so far, they are not performing at a level that matches the amount of money that they've put into that roster.
2: Well, let's take it back to the Dodgers for a moment, who also spend a crazy amount of money because they have the resources to do it. And this is the exercise I like to play. If you took Dave Roberts, who is a winning manager because he's got a great roster, and you put him on the Cardinals right now, how much better do you really think the Cardinals would be than they are right now? Or is it that they just have an amazing roster and that's why they keep going to World Series and winning them?
1: I mean, I think Dave Roberts is a really good manager. The way you put, like, position that question, it almost puts me in a corner where I feel like I have to be dismissive of Dave Roberts, and I don't want to do that because I think he's
2: he's got a proven track record, and you've got these people out here who think Ollie is no good. Well, the question is, I mean, how much better would they be if he's here? And I think it's marginally, if that,
1: because here's the other thing of it. Ollie's the perfect manager for this team at this time, and Dave Roberts is the perfect manager for the Dodgers at this point, at this time, when you consider where they're at and what their strengths are and what their skill sets are and all that sort of stuff. But, yeah, I mean, look, Dave Roberts is a really good manager, and he has a lot to do with the fact that the Dodgers have won these World Series. The roster has more to do with it, but Dave Roberts has an impact on it. I don't think if you drop Dave Roberts into the Cardinals managerial spot, the Cardinals are that much better, if better at all.
2: Matt Pauly, we appreciate your time. Oh, also the Battle Hawks lost, so their season is over.
1: I was watching that game yesterday. The Louisville team had this kicker. I can't think of it. Tanner Bates, maybe. I don't know. He had like a 62-yard field goal, like it was nothing at the end of the game. Like, what is this kid doing in the United Football League? But just a bummer. This is I've gotten to know a lot, and I know you have as well. Like, the Battle Hawks are so great to work with from a media perspective.
2: Great.
1: So good. So good. And we talk to a lot of Battle Hawks players, and you get to know these guys and really, root for them personally. So to see it end is a bummer. And then just the fact that this organization has kind of been the beacon of this league for so long, yet they still have not won a championship. Yeah. That's a bummer as well. You really want to see them win one at some point.
2: All right, Matthew, we appreciate you.
1: You bet.
3: 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I'll call you back later. See ya.
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0: Well, Ranj has a real problem. He's got a bird that's going poo-poo his porch.
2: It's not just life that's pooping all over me lately. It is the bird.
0: Oh, I'm sorry.
2: Or multiple birds, I think.
0: Really?
2: Well, I don't know what's going on up there.
0: Do you see a nest?
2: There's a nest. I see the nest.
0: Oh, well then, it's a mommy. And the thing is, my parents had this problem.
2: I need to evict mommy is what I'm saying.
0: Well, come on.
2: Look, I can't. Would you let the bird poop in your house?
0: Not in the house.
2: Right. So why would I let it poop on my doorstep while I'm putting my keys in the door to get in?
0: Because it's outside. So Okay. Here's the thing. The poop's only going to get worse because they're building a family. You know what I mean?
2: Yeah.
0: Yeah. It's only going to get worse.
2: Okay.
0: So we do have some texters because Ranj needs the help of our experts who listen to the show. Ricky in South City says put a statue of an owl.
2: So I knew the one about the owl.
0: I've heard that before.
2: I'm not going to be getting on ladders and installing owls.
0: No, you put it on the ground, I think.
2: I don't think that would work.
0: I think it does.
2: Because it's pretty far from the ground. You know, so I think we're talking like...
0: Yeah, but they can see the owl.
2: I don't know. So this is a good question for the bird people. How far away do the birds need to be from the owl?
0: How high
2: do they
0: up?
2: See it from 50 feet and go, nope, not going there.
0: I think so.
2: All right.
0: Okay. Also, Chris, hang a fake rubber snake over the light.
2: Well, I'm not doing that.
0: Pat says that.
2: They have this dangling snake.
0: Our buddy, Pat, the police officer.
2: Well, thank you for the idea, but I don't think we can do that.
0: I think you can. Put the owl on the ground, base level, hang the snake from the upper level, and then maybe get a straw man.
2: Yes.
0: Right?
2: Yeah.
0: Like a scarecrow. Set him on the porch. I mean, that's a whole party.
2: Uh-huh.
0: You're not going to want to build a bird family there.
2: Well, I don't want them to build a family at all near this place.
0: You're an anti-natalist for birds?
2: No, I just don't want them above my door pooping and stuff.
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28: ABC News, I'm Stephanie Officer. President Donald Trump tonight became the first sitting U.S. president to attend an NBA Finals game. Many are criticizing that decision for bringing with him strict security measures in and around Madison Square Garden and shutting out Knicks fans outside the arena for its traditional watch party. New York Senate Minority Leader Chuck Schumer among the Democrats slamming the president's choice.
29: Tonight ought to be all about the game, the players, and the fans. But Donald Trump wants to make tonight all about himself.
28: A sailor is dead, another in custody, after a shooting on the carrier USS John F. Kennedy over the weekend. Officials say around 5:15 Sunday morning, they responded to the shooting at Virginia's Newport News Shipbuilding Shipyard. A Navy spokesperson has identified the victim as boatswain's mate seaman Jesse Braswell. Another sailor was placed in pretrial confinement in connection with Braswell's death. Charges have not yet been filed. This is ABC News. South Philadelphia police continue their search for a pair of suspects involved in the murder of a rising Penn State senior over the weekend, with new surveillance video capturing those devastating final moments before the crime. ABC News Chief Justice Correspondent Pierre Thomas.
30: Video obtained by our ABC station WPVI appears to show the events of early Saturday morning. 22-year-old Billy Schmidt was walking home after watching the NBA Finals at a local bar. Schmidt is chasing two men who appear to have stolen his cell phone. All of a sudden, one of the men stops, turns around, and opens fire, striking Schmidt in the chest. The young man was transported to the hospital where he died.
28: A lawsuit is seeking to stop this Sunday's UFC fight on the White House South Lawn. The suit says the event violates prohibition on sporting events on federal parklands and claims the arena was constructed illegally. The White House has called the suit, quote, obstructionist and baseless. I'm Stephanie Officer, ABC News.
1: KMOX News, I'm Michael Calhoun. Chaos outside of the Shrewsbury Sky Zone and Walmart Sunday. Police from all over the area responding. Social media video showing hundreds of kids fighting in the parking lot.
3: Shrewsbury police say the kids were there for a 6-7 event since it was June 7th, but Sky Zone was already full. So tempers flared fast in the 90-degree weather and 8 fights broke out, according to police, who say when they arrived, the kids were yelling obscenities and throwing rocks at officers. These were anywhere from 10 to 17-year-olds. Several were taken into custody and released to their parents. One 12-year-old was caught with a butcher knife. The crowd dispersed to other stores in the plaza, which were forced to close for the day. No injuries were reported. Beth Coughlin, KMOX News.
1: More travelers are rolling on the river. U.S. News and World Report says river cruises are one of the fastest-growing segments of the travel market. Senior travel editor Nicola Wood tells KMOX's Total Information AM, river cruises have port immersive experiences.
4: You're not going to spend a ton of time, you know, at sea or at river in this case. Pretty much every day you'll wake up in a new port and kind of experience the culture of that area.
1: Two cruise lines that operate on the Mississippi River made the top 10, Viking River Cruises at number 3 and American Cruise Lines at number 7. Laws in Illinois were created to help mothers use campaign funds to pay for child care, but it's fathers who are taking the most advantage of the legislation. Roger Plummer has the story.
5: The advocacy group Vote Mama says it fought for laws to make elected office more accessible to women. However, the Tribune reports an analysis by Vote Mama reveals the two biggest users of those laws in the nation are two dads from Illinois. State Senators Rahm Villivallam and Omar Aquino have used campaign funds to spend about $200,000 and $150,000, respectively, on child care for their young children in the past 5 years.
1: The Athletes Unlimited Softball League opens year 2 of professional women's softball on Tuesday, and big money investors keep lining up behind it. The Milwaukee Brewers and a Texas-based ownership group both announced investments in the league just this past week. Former Miami Marlins GM Kim Ng, now the league's commissioner, credits a key partnership for helping to fuel that growth.
6: They have been a tremendous partner, invested in the league last May. 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
1: 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And again, starting this season, Sunday nights belong to women's softball. Overnight forecast, some storms, scattered showers, low 72 degrees. For Tuesday, mix of clouds and sun. It's going to be humid. We'll have a few spot showers or storms and a high of 92 degrees. For Tuesday night, clear, warm, humid, 76. And for Wednesday, plenty of sunshine, hot, humid. Hottest so far this season, pop storm, high 90. I'm Michael Calhoun, KMOX News.
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18: In studio, we have a couple special guests. Starting to give all the credit to Anita. Jim Hubbard is here. He is a volunteer with Stray Paws Rescue, and we met about a week or so ago when we were doing our show live from patios, and all of a sudden here's this handsome man with a golden retriever who knew my name. I'm like, well, we need to be friends. And that was Jim, so we invited Jim on the show. And just for you guys out there, anything having to do with veterans, kids, or animals, you have an open door here, just contact us. We'll help you out to help them out. So thanks for being here. Appreciate it.
0: Thanks for having me. I've been with Stray Paws since 2018, and have fostered a lot of animals over that course of time.
18: Good man. Good man. And who's this we have today?
0: This is Anita Van Buren. She's the mama of the Law and Order litter.
18: Mm-hmm.
0: She's got Lenny Briscoe, Jack McCoy, Abby Carmichael, Claire Kincaid, and then Olivia and Elliot.
18: And you say you've only had her for 3 weeks.
0: 3 weeks.
18: She's obviously very fond of you already.
0: She's a very good girl. Thank you. She was dumped as a stray down in Donovan, Missouri, and the locals kind of took care of her. And then she got herself in a family way, and some woman said that she would foster her and take care of her. Well, she ended up getting dumped in the woods with her puppies.
18: Oh, for love.
0: And they asked me if I would if I could help them out in any way, and I said, kind of hesitant to bring puppies in right now. I had Parvo in my house last fall, and Parvo is deadly to puppies. But I said, you know, it's been sprayed down twice, and we'll be careful. But everybody's doing fine.
18: And the puppies taken care of as well?
0: They are. Good. They just got their second set of shots, so they're good to go.
2: Oh, boy.
18: Isn't that crazy? I mean, look, I'm in no ivory tower here. I'm not the world's best person. But I'm not going to dump a dog and their puppies in the woods.
2: No.
18: Like, I'm not that bad.
2: And there are people that will take them.
18: Yeah.
2: Right? That's the thing that's so frustrating about it. You know, we've been doing rescue for 30 plus years, too. And most of our dogs have been rescues. And it's just stunning. You're like, you just call an organization, they'll come take them.
18: Yeah.
2: A lot of places are full. Some places, some of the shelters are full, but I don't think, maybe this is what we can get into, Jim, because I don't think people really understand how many rescue groups there are. Breed-specific rescues, things like Stray Paws, and so many of them. So, yeah, maybe the one shelter you called might not have room, but if you do a quick search, you're going to find all kinds of groups.
0: And we do a pretty good job of networking with other organizations. We'll make runs. We pull from 11 different states. And we'll make runs and we'll let other rescues know, hey, we're going out to Kansas or we're going to Texas and we're taking this many and they've got this many. How many can you take? And then we have transporters at, Letty Meeks down in Bell, Missouri. She flies dogs up to Canada, flies and drives them up to Canada.
18: Wow. What do people need to know about adopting a stray?
0: We go over the 3-3-3 rule. It takes 3 days for them to understand that they're in a home. It takes 3 weeks for them to get used to you being their person. And it takes 3 months for both of you to acclimate to each other.
18: I love that.
0: And, you know, patience is
18: like
0: the
18: marriage.
0: Key. It's the absolute key.
18: She seems great.
0: She's a mellowest dog.
18: Yeah.
0: When she came in, her waist was so pinched, she was so starved.
2: Wow.
0: And she and the puppies were just full of worms. And, it's a process. You get them in, you get them comfortable, you get them a bath if you can give them one. If they're nursing, you really can't give the mom a bath, so you got to work around that. But, just making sure you know that everybody is vaccinated on a regular schedule and making sure that you're keeping an eye out. If something goes wrong, contact someone immediately.
18: Yeah.
9: Jim, speak a little bit about like what it's like for you personally to bring in so many dogs and foster them and build this relationship. What's it like for you when it's time for them to go to their forever home?
0: Well, people ask me that all the time. They said, how can you take them in and you heal them and you nurse them, you get their souls and their hearts going again? How can you let them go? And my question is, how can I not? When you find the perfect home, it's not about me. We had one that we pulled out of a puppy mill in southeast Missouri, and she was in horrible shape. And the vet said, well, you know, she may not make it through the night. She had six different intestinal parasites. She was heartworm positive, Demodex mange. She had flea dermatitis. Everything was infected on her. I said, what do I need to do? And they said, try to get her to drink something. So every couple of hours I was getting up, I had a washcloth and a bowl of water and just put it in her mouth and kind of worked her jaws until she started finally drinking some. And the next day she stood up. And then she looked like she was doing well. She was starting to get her fur back again. And 6 weeks later, she started to spot blood. And I thought, well, she's gotten healthy enough to come back into heat. Well, then she started to gush blood. And I took pictures and sent it to Linda at 10 o'clock at night. She contacted Jake from Animal Talk. He said, get her in right away. And they did surgery that night. It was probably about 2 o'clock in the morning, and Linda was his assistant. And what she had was hormone-induced tumors. They give them growth hormones and fertility drugs, bigger puppies and bigger litters, and then they take the puppies away too soon. So the hormones don't have time to get through their bodies, so they start to create things like tumors. And her tumors had started to rupture. And he said, you got really lucky, because if it had ruptured internally, she either would have bled out or would have gone septic, and we would have lost her.
10: Jeez.
0: And she was heavy heartworm positive, so she was on steroids for 10 months.
2: Wow.
0: And Jake looked at her and said, you got to get some of that weight off her. So we put her on a green bean diet, and she came up to the bowl, and she sniffed it, and she picked the bowl up and flung it across the room. And that was pretty funny. Until
10: it's understandable.
0: Then she picked up the water bowl, and I'm like, no, we're not going to play this game.
10: So, like Wheel said, there are a lot of rescue organizations out there. I've done work with Bulldog, English Bulldog Rescue of St. Louis. What is there anything that Stray Paws does that other people don't do? Like, what makes Stray Paws different?
0: Well, we take a lot of animals that are in very difficult medical conditions. I just described Dougie. We had another one that we tagged recently here. We got a call. There were three dogs running around a property around Potosi, and the guy said, I'm going to kill them if you don't get them out of here. We had transport on the way. He shot all three of them. One of them lived, but the bullet went all the way down her body and pierced every single organ. And Marty and Vicky of Summit Jewelers, they stepped up and they paid all the medical bills, and it was not cheap. And there's a lot of them take on difficult medical cases. We pulled one out of South Texas that the locals had been beating her in the face with baseball bats, and she had to have a complete facial reconstruction surgery. And when we got her in, she had cancer, so they had to be treated first.
10: Crazy. So you guys have a gala coming up. It's not for several months. It's in March of 2027, but it looks like a nice one. So what can people do? Do you need auction items? Do you know?
0: We need auction items. We need sponsors. As the time gets closer, we're going to need butts in the seats.
10: Yeah.
0: It's critical. You know, number one, it helps us to educate the community about what's going on, because a lot of people just don't know and they aren't aware. And Missouri is a puppy mill capital of the world.
2: Mm-hmm.
0: And we've gotten entire litters of puppies that they can't sell them. So, well, here, we'll just dump them off in a rescue and let them figure it out.
10: How do people get in touch with Stray Paws if they want to?
0: They can go to the website. If they're interested in the gala, my number and Vicky's number at Summit is on there.
10: Okay.
0: They can call. If they go out to the website, there should be some information out there now, and they can just scan the QR code, and everything about the gala will come up.
10: Cool. I've already complained to you guys that I gave away too many Cardinal packages for 2026. So I'm going to the baseball game every friggin' night. You guys have my first of 2027.
0: Thank you very much.
10: You're welcome.
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16: 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KMOX, the voice of St. Louis.
10: I love that I sound so completely drunk in that ad.
2: You do?
10: Yeah. So, here's what happens. We record things, say it's supposed to be 15 seconds, and I'm pretty good. You know, Andrew and I do it together. We're pretty good at hitting the mark. But maybe this one was, you know, 16. Or maybe it was 13 and a half. And then they will speed it up or slow it down. Now, I would not be mad if they said, hey, we need you to hit 15 exactly. Okay, pain in my ass, but I'll do it. But I do hate it when they slow it down and I sound like I'm drunk. It's not good for the client. It's not good for me. It's not pleasant to listen to. We're just talking about how sad it is that we need operations like Stray Paws. And you don't want to look at it very closely, which is one of the reasons that we have these problems. And, you know, again, I've always been really careful on the air over my 26 years to not present myself as like, oh, Dave's such a great guy. I don't think Dave's such a great guy. But I'm not going to punch an animal. I'm not going to shoot puppies, right? And the fact that there's more than one or two of these people in the world is really troubling, because obviously there are enough, especially here in Missouri, that we need multiple organizations and people like Vicky, who owns Summit Jewelers, to put up their own cash to do thousands of dollars worth of surgeries because a human hurt an animal. That's hard. That's hard to digest intellectually for me.
2: Yeah. I was telling you guys during the break, I we've worked in rescue for 30 years. We've rescued dogs, fostered dogs, and then obviously get the stories of the ones that even we didn't have, right? And you hear all these stories, and you just, it makes me want to hurt those people, and I know that's terrible, right? Like, that's not good, but that's the feeling that I get. Like, what is wrong with you? That there, if a dog is a problem that you own, you created that problem.
10: Yeah.
2: By not training it well enough, by not taking care of it, by not exercising it, whatever. So that's on you. And if you need to find a new home for it, that's okay. You know, there are some people that are like, they're embarrassed to give up the dog, but you're going to just throw it into the woods. Like, just give the dog to someone. They will take care of it.
10: Yeah.
2: A lot of vet offices don't do it. Some will. A lot of rescue groups, if they're full, will refer you to another one. All it takes is a call.
10: Yeah. Yeah, the dog can't speak English, so you're going to get away with it, most likely. But you have to live with that. How do you live with that? Right? I don't know. Anyway, there's a new live-action, kind of speaking of dogs, a new live-action Scooby-Doo coming out, which makes me, and this is a real question, this is not an old man like, but real question. Were my people, I was a kid, but the people who were grown-ups in the 60s and 70s and 80s, were they just so amazing at their jobs being creatives and writers and showrunners and producers that it just can't be matched? And so in 2026, rather than making a new movie, they're like, let's do the fifth Scooby-Doo.
9: Yeah, I don't think it's that we've reached the pinnacle of entertainment with Scooby-Doo. It's just the people running these studios want a guaranteed hit.
2: Yep, they want easy wins.
9: Yeah, it's like, hey, people love Scooby-Doo. Just crank out another one of those and people will go see it because we are a very nostalgic culture, especially here in the United States. And we like comfortable things. So we'll keep going and seeing it. I would love to see more new stuff come out.
10: Yeah.
9: But it just feels like it feels like the studios don't take risks on that stuff as much as they used to, but we do have this new way of doing things,
2: right?
9: Where it's like the back rooms guy can just become successful on YouTube and then parlay that into a successful film. So there's still options for the little guy, but the studios seem to like to fall back on the same stuff over and over.
2: Do you guys think it's a fair take to say that there's more crap being made simply because there's more being made?
9: Oh, yeah.
10: Just like the same percentage of crap, but we're just getting more.
2: Right, exactly. Because, you know, now you've got Netflix studios and Amazon studios and Apple Plus studios and Warner Brothers and all the big movie, you know, MGM. You have all the big ones, and then you have all of the streamers, and then you have the indies and all the independent ones and all of that. I mean, I wonder if it feels that it's like I haven't looked into it, but I wonder if it feels that way just because the numbers are up.
10: I would be interested in Janelle's take. She was on the stream a few minutes ago. Maybe she's there now. But my initial reaction would be there's way more entertainment than there's ever been. There's probably more good entertainment just based on the averages, like you said. I certainly haven't exhausted all the movies and television shows and series that I want to watch, documentaries and such, but we tend to be crap detectors. And by we, I mean me. And so there's just a lot more crap to detect and kind of go off on.
2: No, I get it. Because even if it's the same percentage, it's still a larger number.
10: Yeah.
2: And your brain registers the number.
9: I don't know. Don't you ever look through like Amazon Prime or something and you see all of these series and movies you've never even heard of?
2: Yeah.
9: And you have no desire to watch any of them. And I'm just like, who made this? Who is watching this? Like, I'm not trying to be mean, but it's like, so millions of people watched this show? I've never even heard of it before.
2: Yeah.
9: And it looks bad.
10: Well, the other day, I thought I was being cool by saying, hey, I'm about halfway through, something very bad's about to happen. You're all like, oh, what's that about? Something bad going to happen? I'm like, hey, heifers. It's like one of the biggest shows in the country right now. Do you suffer from email apnea?
9: What is that?
10: It's when you hold your breath while reading an email or answering a text, and it could be quietly adding to the stress of your day.
9: I don't think I hold my breath when I do that.
2: Yeah.
9: Who's doing that?
3: I just hold my breath.
10: Like people who are afraid, oh my God, what are they going to say? Mm. What's coming back my way? That kind of thing.
9: Oh, I feel bad that people get anxiety about that type of thing.
10: A prep school in New Jersey is requiring every freshman to complete a challenging 5-day trek along the Appalachian Trail before moving on to be a sophomore. They say it's a positive thing, not a punishment. Everyone is kept safe, but it is a requirement.
9: Dave didn't.
2: You said it's a private school?
10: They didn't say.
2: No.
9: Didn't Nick have to do some sort of camping thing?
10: Yes. When he was at the college school, which is a private school, they were big. I'm sure still are on outdoors and learning things by learning things and not just taking quizzes. And at one point, they went on a big giant camping trip. I'm going to say somewhere around sixth or seventh grade. I could be wrong about that by a couple of grades. No, I think they graduated. No, anyway. And at one point, they have to go out on their own and sleep the rest of the night, like 100 yards away from everyone. And it's like, oh, it's my night, you know. But yeah, I'll be honest with you. Nick's mom and I weren't together when he went to college school, and she was all about it, and I was not. And she won, and she was right.
2: Yeah,
10: it was a great experience for him.
2: I don't see any reason why something outside of the classroom shouldn't be required. I mean, I get it. If it's a public school, you got to follow the law, follow the rules. But private school can determine all that. And to me, there's nothing wrong with saying, hey, you're going to do some socializing and you're going to learn and you're going to go do some stuff. Because in the real world, you do need to figure things out sometimes on your own and learn how to do it.
10: Remember when I said that my ChatGPT was funny?
2: Yeah.
10: Says that more and more stories are coming out. AI can be manipulated to be funny. An AI customer service chatbot for delivery service used profanity, told a joke, wrote poetry about how useless it was, and was criticizing its own company. And they're not sure exactly how it happens, but they're saying it happens, that it's not in their code. It's like a quirk or a jump or a one-off that they put this together with this and they end up seeming funny or being funny.
9: Interesting.
10: Yeah, weird, right? Also, a 22-year-old personal trainer ate 162 Oreos in 5 minutes to break the world record.
2: 5 minutes.
10: That's a lot of Oreos.
2: That's a lot.
9: You got to be dunking those in milk. They're way too dry.
10: Yeah.
2: Yeah, there's definitely something to that. Yeah.
9: They're basically having a smoothie at that point.
10: Tell you guys, that grossed me out.
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29: Things in Washington, D.C. may seem unsettled at times by their lack of progress, but one department in the U.S. government is progressing. That is the IRS. 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
10: Welcome back, guys. DGS on KMOX. Happy Monday to you. I think it's going to be kind of rainy and gloomy all week. Dave Murray will be with us 1 hour from now, and he will let us know. Bernie Miklas joins us. Hey, Bern.
31: Good Monday to everybody. Good to be with you.
10: Bern, I want you to know that I was thinking of you yesterday, and I was listening to you on Sports on a Sunday Morning with Ackerman. And mm-hmm. I was just, you know how I am. I'm just smitten by you guys. I just like a little boy with a crush. It's disgusting. And, but I'd had a couple of gummies because it's the weekend. I can do what I want.
31: All right.
10: And, I said to my phone, remind me tomorrow at 2:30 PM, remind me Bernie. And so it just popped up on my phone. And for the life of me, I have no idea why I did that. Other than just having a girl crush. But, yeah, man, I love listening to you and Aki, and, I loved your, as much as I love Pajes, I loved your, video about how he probably needs to go, no offense, but just to make room. And yeah, so well done, man.
31: Yeah, well, thank you. Boy, if you couldn't remember what you were going to tell me, can I have some of those gummies, man?
10: Yes, you can. Yes, you can. We'll go back. Capital Grill.
31: Thanks. Yeah, there you go. Thanks for the compliment, man. And likewise, Gosh, that's just such an honor to be on the show, and I mean that from the bottom of my heart. It's one of the thrills about most pleasing things about coming back to KMOX.
10: Very nice. So great weekend. You know, everyone had a blast. We swept the Reds. That's important. Byrne, what stood out to you, good or bad, from the weekend?
31: Well, I think when you know, you're in a position where your homestand could go either way. They had won a series and lost a series. And so the Cardinals got to start doing better at home. So they swept the series and they finished, you know, the homestand 6-3. So that was really good. Number two, I really thought the series would be largely determined by the bullpen battle, but I didn't think there'd be much of a battle. And that turned out to be true because the Cardinals have a vastly superior bullpen to Cincinnati. And the Cardinals hitters, as they should have, they beat the snot out of the Cincinnati relievers. Number three, I think that there was a lot. Listen, the return of Lars Nootbaar is interesting because the Cardinals are not lacking energy, but just to drop in him into the season, you know, 60 games in, who's a guy who's always been a tremendous energy source and a guy that everybody loves to play baseball with. Not that this team needed a morale boost, but it's like you're adding one more happy guy, one more energetic, enthusiastic, love to play baseball type of guy, love to have fun type of guy, but who's also really serious about playing the sport. That's always a positive thing to add him, and he was terrific. But I also thought that, you know, one thing Heim Bloom has done, and I don't know that it's gotten enough attention, is that he has completely remodeled this team's bench. And with that, Ali Marmol has, for example, really expanded the role of Jose Fermin. He has turned him into a super utility player that makes him more valuable. But by bringing up Jimmy Crooks and, you know, bringing up Velasquez and bringing up Brian Torres and then the expanded usage of Fermin and a couple other things I could mention, you know, the Cardinals bench and their depth of lineup, like 5 through 9, 5, 6, 7, 8, 9, has gotten a lot better. And that was on display over the weekend.
0: Yeah, it's isn't it such a different vibe? And, you know, look, a lot of this homestand of the latter part of it, Bernie, once Nootbaar came back on Friday, a lot of what we saw were some of the weird lineups because, you know, JJ wasn't ready to go at the beginning of the series. So you didn't really have the full look. And I don't know that we really have yet the full look of what this newly revamped lineup can look like because you're deepening it. I'm guessing, Byrne, that when you got it normal, you know, JJ's in there and you get your normal top four, they probably slot Newt into the number five spot. But then you've got Crooks, who's more of a threat than Pajes. Nathan Church is back on Tuesday. We didn't mention it yet, but Victor Scott sent to Memphis. And Church sounds like he's going to get the bulk of the run in center field. But as you point out, now you have more movable pieces and more spots where guys are, you know, Brian Torres is contributing regularly and all of that. The lineup suddenly just looks a lot more dangerous the second half.
31: Well, it's a small sample, but the 5, 6, 7, 8, 9 spots against the Reds, and again, they're going up against a really bad bullpen all weekend. But the 5, 6, 7, 8, 9 spots of this lineup, which were no question a liability throughout the month of May, those lineup spots in this series had 2 home runs, 9 RBIs, 11 runs scored. They walked 14 times, and they had a weighted runs created plus, the bottom line on that, 45% above league average offensively. Again, that's one weekend, but I think it shows you that the bottom of this lineup, 5, 6, 7, 8, 9, is got the potential to be a lot more capable now.
0: And you have a little bit more of a threat against left-handed pitching, too. I mean, you're able to balance your lineup a little bit better. Newt's not really that split averse, so you know, he doesn't change that dynamic in a negative way. But Velasquez has been good. You know, it's not like he's going to play every day. We know that. But where he's been used so far, he's been good.
31: No, he has. And I think that they're going to have choices, too. I think Ali Marmol, compared to, say, listen, they started to change this. Bloom started to change this roster around right before that series at Cincinnati.
0: Yep.
31: That's when he brought up Brian Torres. And then there's been a migration of other guys coming up. And frankly, sending guys down that needed to go down. So Ali Marmol's just got a lot of different ways he can go. I mean, the flexible lineup, more platoon split advantage stuff, better matchup stuff. Mm-hmm. He can sort of tighten up the defense for the late innings with the lead. You know, he's got a lot of ways to play with this position player roster. And really, the Cardinals bullpen has been fantastic since the start of May. The rotation is better than I thought, and I'm predicting the Cardinals are going to be this incredible team, but this team just looks a lot better to me now that some of these parts have been replaced and new parts put in.
0: Yeah, and on the pitching side, Byrne, I mean, we're going to get to see Hunter Dobbins start this week. You know, what a valuable piece he's proven to be. That's, he saved the bullpen each of the times he's been used. He's now earned himself an opportunity to get another start. And who knows how long they're going to try to roll with six starters.

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1: Loud contact against you is danger. It just is, even if it hasn't caught up to you yet.
2: Yeah, because even though the Cardinals play really good defense, I mean, they can't catch them all.
1: Right.
2: And these shots are not always going to be hit right at a defender either. So we've seen McGreevy, who definitely relies on his defense, but we've even seen McGreevy, who's been very efficient and, you know, he's pitched very well. But when he's off a little bit or the batted ball luck's not on his side, we've seen how that can kind of fall apart.
1: Yeah.
2: A couple times it has. He's the same pitcher, but it can fall apart when the defense can't save you every single time.
1: Yeah.
3: Let me ask you guys, and we don't have a lot of time. We do this every freaking time. We do this every time.
1: It's the nature of the beast.
3: I just wait till the last minute. I'm like, did you guys say something stupid? So let me ask, if we're a few weeks out from now, what's the most uncomfortable position for the Cardinals front office to be in as far as trading, keeping, buying? Like, what would put them in the most, like, oh, God, this is close?
2: I think it'd be a situation where Lars Nootbaar's hot, just playing great, and the team has just responded to him, and he looks terrific. And then you have Dustin May, who I think's gotten a lot better anyway. Dustin May's pitching really, really well. I think JoJo Romero would be a tough guy to trade. By the way, Riley O'Brien's in a different category. I'm moving him aside until he can reestablish that sinker. But I just think if his hottest starting pitcher and one of his hottest position players, you know, to sort of pull the plug on the team and take those guys out of the mix, I think that would be a really tough decision.
1: Yeah.
2: But Wheels, I also think that if he gets an offer that he thinks is terrific for, I'm just going to say May and Nootbaar, just hypothetically. Mm-hmm. If he gets a kind of offer he wants, I don't think he's going to be gun-shy about moving him.
1: I wouldn't think so either. Again, if you're in the same, like, let's fast forward 5 weeks. If you're still the number one wild card, it might change that equation a little bit.
2: But
1: I don't want, I'm not saying run Dustin May off, but we just talked about Hunter Dobbins. You might actually have the ability to stay level in your rotation even if you trade him, especially if Quinn Matthews continues to improve as he has, and especially if you start to get another guy or two that are progressing that give you that. And who knows what you're going to get? It's all about the return, right, Byrne? I mean, mm-hmm. Right. If somebody's offering you something significant, they may just have enough to not lose ground if they trade a starting pitcher. But I'd also, you know, that's played into what we just talked about with some of the guys that may or may not have troubles. And the same thing with Newt. If Joshua Baez is still forcing the hand in a month, you're like, well, it would be great to get him up here and play. And if we move Newt, we get something else. You might not ever have the fall off just depending on how it plays out.
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0: Welcome back, DGS 251. Happy Monday. Dave Murray will be here in 35 minutes or so. DGS Happy Hour after this. Andrew is on a family vacation. He'll be back a week Wednesday. From today, right?
10: Yeah.
0: Cool. Not saying which way is correct, but here are the numbers. In a new poll, 26% of Americans say that they have achieved the American dream in their definition, which is down from 44% in 2009. 70% say the American dream is harder to attain than it was a generation ago, which is way up from about 40% who said that. So people think it's more difficult, and fewer think that they've actually achieved it, however they define that.
11: Yeah, that part, the fewer think they achieved it, that's a harder thing to, because it's all about how you view it. Right?
10: Yeah.
11: But if you, what do we quantify as the American dream? Like, basically, what have we always thought of it as? You know, white picket fence, two cars.
0: I've always thought of it as owning your own home.
11: Being comfortable,
0: having a retirement.
11: Yeah.
0: Yeah.
11: I would say that the people that are saying that it's more difficult are speaking the truth.
10: Wages haven't kept up with inflation.
11: Yeah. I mean, we're just talking about this actually off the air a little bit with Amy, but I think about my own, I don't want to say privilege because it wasn't that, but like my experience as a person in their 20s, I didn't make any real money. I didn't make real money until I was mid to late 30s.

0: I had an entry-level radio job. And when I was in my mid-20s, my wife had a basic, regular, just day-to-day job. Neither of us had a big career yet. We didn't make big money. We had a kid. We had a house. We had two cars. And I'm not sure that works today under those same job circumstances.
1: Mm-hmm.
0: And that's, again, you know, a couple of working adults. My, you know, Susan stopped working when our daughter was born for, you know, a long period of time because we chose that instead of just paying for it all to go to daycare anyway. But I don't know anybody that's pulling that off very easily now.
2: Yeah. Did you see the story about the kid from Heated Rivalry? Hudson Williams, he had a photo from high school resurface where he'd evidently gotten drunk and passed out, and his friends scribbled a bunch of things on his face, including an upside-down cross and a swastika. And so people are coming at him, and he is saying, look, I didn't know that I had a swastika on my face.
0: Yeah, he was passed out.
2: Right.
0: Yeah. Probably don't do that to friends when you're pranking them. I mean, like, obviously, there are people who say don't prank your friends. I get that, too. But definitely don't put anything problematic on there.
1: Yeah, it just shows, like, the purity test we have to pass these days, though, right? Like, to the point where it's like, I mean, there's so many things in the story that should let him off the hook, so to speak. Like, first of all, he's in high school. So that usually, in the past, that's given people a little bit more leeway as far as, like, you were a minor. He was passed out, so he didn't even do it. You know, it's the kind of thing, it's like, yeah, I get that it makes people feel uncomfortable to see that type of thing, but he didn't put it on his face himself.
0: Right.
1: It feels really weird to be like, well, you should have never went to that party in the first place when you were 16. Right. Like, okay, well, I'll just build my time machine and I'll take care of that for you. Like, what do you want him to say or do? I don't understand.
2: Taylor and Travis are getting married at Madison Square Garden on July 3rd.
1: Allegedly.
0: Totally normal.
2: I'll be on the edge of my seat until I hear. Yeah, I agree.
0: Why would you do that?
2: If I were advising them, but I'm not. So
0: you need to have 20,000 people at your wedding?
1: Seems like
0: a concert.
1: Well, people think it's a way to like throw off the fans and throw off the paparazzi and have it at a different location.
0: That would make sense.
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1: ABC News, I'm Stephanie Officer. President Trump claims negotiations with Iran are continuing steadily. ABC's Jonathan Carl.
2: I spoke with President Trump just a short while ago over the phone. He insisted that talks are actively underway with the Iranians right now, telling me repeatedly he doesn't want anything to get in the way of his deal, saying, quote, we're trying to finish it up.
1: In the Dominican Republic, two American pilots were killed in a fiery crash while on their way to the U.S. to pick up their client. ABC's Matt Rivers.
3: Officials say the Gulfstream 200 took off from Puerto Rico and had just refueled in the DR. The pilots were then back in the air, bound for Austin, Texas, when they reported an emergency and tried returning to the airport. Yadier Molina, a former all-star catcher for the St. Louis Cardinals, says the jet was headed to pick him up, along with family and friends, and take them back to Puerto Rico. Molina tonight expressing his condolences to the families of those two pilots, saying, this is all so heartbreaking.
1: This is ABC News. In Maine's Senate race primary tomorrow, Democrats are divided over their frontrunner, Graham Platner, as they hope to unseat Republican Susan Collins. ABC's Jay O'Brien.
4: A report in the New York Times and the Wall Street Journal that Platner's wife had alerted Platner's campaign in the early stages of it that she had uncovered before he was a candidate that he had sent a sexually explicit text messages to as many as a dozen women. Platner's wife have said that they have reconciled, that they've been to couples therapy. They call those reports gossip, et cetera, et cetera. And then there was reporting last week out of the New York Times that spoke to a number of ex-girlfriends of Platner, but one in particular alleged, and I'll quote directly from the article, that he was, quote, physically threatening at times.
1: An airline industry trade group warns soaring energy costs could nearly have profits this year. The Bureau of Transportation Statistics reports U.S. airlines used less fuel in April than they did at the same time last year, but spent about $6 billion more for it. I'm Stephanie Officer, ABC News.
5: KMOX News, I'm Michael Calhoun. Chaos outside of the Shrewsbury Sky Zone and Walmart on Sunday evening. Police from many different jurisdictions responded to the area. Social media video showing hundreds of kids fighting in the parking lot.
6: Shrewsbury police say the kids were there for a 6-7 event since it was June 7th. But Sky Zone was already full, so tempers flared fast in the 90-degree weather and 8 fights broke out, according to police, who say when they arrived, the kids were yelling obscenities and throwing rocks at officers. These were anywhere from 10 to 17-year-olds. Several were taken into custody and released to their parents. One 12-year-old was caught with a butcher knife. The crowd dispersed to other stores in the plaza, which were forced to close for the day. No injuries were reported. Beth Coughlin, KMOX News.
5: Heads up, if you've seen the Waymo vehicles on the roads in St. Louis, there are more questions being asked about self-driving cars, like those could eventually become. After a series of incidents, our AutoBeat reporter Jeff Gilbert has the story.
7: Most recently, a Waymo vehicle accidentally blocked police on their way to an emergency in Texas. This follows several incidents where several self-driving vehicles have driven into standing water without even slowing down. Experts say the standing water is particularly hard for the sensors to pick up. Other issues have included not slowing down in freeway construction zones. Waymo says its vehicles are safer than those driven by humans, and they're still trying to learn from every new experience.
5: Those Waymo vehicles in St. Louis do still have human drivers for the moment. River cruises are becoming more popular. U.S. News and World Report has ranked river cruise lines worldwide and in our region.
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9: 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She says river cruises can be very luxurious.
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5: 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It's one of just 20 regional chains selected nationwide. The nearly 60-year-old roast beef chain finished third in last year's voting. Fans can cast a vote once a day starting today through July 6th on the 10 Best website. Winners will be announced on July 15th. For the overnight hours, scattered showers and some storms are possible. The low 72 degrees. For Tuesday, mix of clouds and sun. It's going to be humid. Could see a few spot showers or storms as well with a high of 92. Wednesday's high, 96. Could be dangerous. I'm Michael Calhoun, KMOX News.
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0: This is Lee Habib, and this is Our American Stories, the show where America is the star and the American people, coming to you from the city where the West begins, Fort Worth, Texas. Fritchie Valens was a 17-year-old rock and roll pioneer who died in a plane crash just 8 months after his breakthrough. In 1987, Lou Diamond Phillips starred as Valens in the highly successful film La Bamba. Here to tell the story is our own Greg Hengler and Bob Keane. Bob discovered, recorded, and managed Ritchie Valens under his Delphi Records label. Take it away, Greg.
1: Ritchie Valens had the most rapid career ascent in the history of rock and roll. Fellow Winter Dance Party singer Dion, who would go on to write the hits The Wanderer and Runaround Sue, said Ritchie was one of the greatest rhythm guitarists he had ever heard. Because he became an international star, Ritchie Valens has been referred to as the first Chicano rock star.

Come on, let's go. It's one of the first songs that he sang when he came up to play for me at my home. Richie's material was never written down on paper. He had only to lean back in his chair and start playing and singing. One day, someone said to him, "Come on, Richie, let's go." And from that simple beginning, his first hit, "Come On, Let's Go," was born. In July 1958, I felt Richie was ready to record, and I set up our first session at Gold Star Studio in Hollywood. Gold Star began as a demo studio, which became popular with independent record companies because it only cost $15 an hour to record there. In 1958, the owners expanded the premises by building another larger studio, in which they installed a new echo chamber with a sound that created Gold Star's future reputation. Later, that chamber played a real great part in Phil Spector's Wall of Sound and also enhanced such pop classics as Rhythm of the Rain by the Cascades, Sonny and Cher's number one hit, I Got You Babe, and the Righteous Brothers classic, That Lovin' Feeling. You can hear this sound on the final version of Come On, Let's Go.

0: I first heard about Richie Valenzuela from a young man who was preparing my new business cards for Delphi Records. The date was May 1958. My offices were in Studio City, California, a small town located in the San Fernando Valley, just outside Los Angeles. He asked me if I'd be interested in hearing a young Latin boy from the town of Pacoima named Richard Valenzuela. He said the kids out there called him Little Richard of San Fernando, and I told him I'd very much like to hear him, since Little Richard was a very popular singer at that time, along with Sam Cooke, who I had recorded at my first label, Keen Records.
1: Much like the man who discovered Elvis, Sam Phillips, who sought out black artists, Bob Keen had another genre in mind. Here's what Keen said. I discovered that young Latin musicians in East LA had their own unique rock sound. I like a lot of what I heard, so I initiated an open door policy. The working class music of Mexican-American Los Angeles included rockabilly and rock and roll, Mexican folk songs, and a wide range of black styles, from the amplified guitars of urban blues to the vocal harmonies of rhythm and blues.
0: I caught him on a Saturday morning at a theater where he stood up in front of the screen before the matinee started. He was this bull-like kid with an opera tenor's torso, and he banged on a beat-up guitar and had a little beat-up amp worth about $30.
1: It was clear to Keen that Richie had talent, yet what impressed him most was the crowd's reaction to his playing. The kids were going nuts, especially the girls. But Richie was oblivious. He was in his own world, awash in his music, focused totally on the riffs and lyrics he was making up on the spot.
0: After the concert, I met Richie and invited him to my home. I remember the day he arrived along with a car full of his friends from a band he was playing with in Pacoima. He didn't know one song all the way through, but he had written some titles and words that he always played. He was very unschooled and very raw. He knew only three or four chords, and everything he wrote and played was based on those chords. I set up a microphone, and Richie sat in a chair and started playing and singing. Richie was born Richard Stephen Valenzuela, a Mexican Indian American in Pacoima, California, a Los Angeles suburb, on May 13, 1941. His parents, Joseph and Concepcion, separated when he was a child. He went to live with his father, who died several years later. Richie then returned to live with his mother, but nothing indicates that Richie's boyhood was harsh or unhappy, even though he was raised in near poverty. Young Richie would spend evenings on front porches in the company of family, friends, and relatives who sang lively Mexican songs for hours. Richie himself had a toy guitar made from a cigar box when he was five, which his uncle John Lozano helped him build. Later, Richie met a musician named William Jones, Sr., who lived across the street from his Aunt Ernestine. When Jones saw him trying to play an old guitar with only two strings on it, he replaced the missing four and taught him how to tune them. He also showed Richie how to fret several chords. Richie was left-handed, but he learned how to play right-handed and became an accomplished guitarist. In junior high school, he built himself a green and white electric guitar in woodshop class, the same guitar he would later use to launch his career.
2: And you've been listening to our own Greg Hengler and Bob Keen, who discovered Richie Valenzuela in May of 1958, and he was known at the time as the Little Richard of San Fernando Valley, where Bob Keen had his studio. What happened next was the fastest, most rapid career ascent in music history. When we come back, more of the rise and fall of Richie Valens here on Our American Stories. 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

0: And we continue with Our American Stories and the story of Richie Valens, as told by our own Greg Hengler and Bob Keane. Let's pick up where we last left off.
1: As Richie grew into his teens, he became a little wild. His father had died and his mother couldn't handle him. He was running with the wrong crowd. There were plenty of tough kids for companions in the north end of the valley. He was sent to live with his mother's cousin, Henry Felix, who gave him the benefit of old-fashioned discipline. And that's all Richie needed. When he returned to the family home, he was a changed boy. He was still tough. No one at Pacoima Junior High dared to challenge him. But he was through as a hellraiser. He knew that music was the life for him. Now that we have one life to live. That was a statement made by the president of the student body at Pacoima Junior High during an assembly one day in January 1957. Seconds later, there was an earth-shattering crash on the school grounds where a class of young boys were just coming in from their physical education class. Two airplanes had collided directly above the school, and one of the planes, a jet trainer, fell to earth on the playground. Three of Richie's friends were killed and 70 others were seriously injured. As fate would have it, Richie was not at school that day. He was attending his grandfather's funeral. From that day on, Richie had a fear of small planes. There was an airport in the area for private aircraft. And one day, as he and his Aunt Ernestine drove by, he said to her, "You'll never catch me in one of those little planes." For the next couple of months, Richie and I were making appearances in and around Southern California to promote Come On, Let's Go. I first heard the song La Bamba while driving with Richie to a San Francisco TV appearance. I had just purchased a new Thunderbird, and Richie was riding in the back seat, strumming his guitar. Suddenly, I heard this melody, and I asked Richie what it was. He said it was called La Bamba, a folk song from Mexico. I felt it would make a good Latin rock song, but Richie didn't know the words, and he didn't want to record it anyway. He felt it might demean the music of his heritage. Several weeks later, he agreed to record the song, so his Aunt Ernestine gave us the lyrics, and we were back in Gold Star.
2: Gold Star was a converted dentist office that was opened in 1950 by co-owners David Gold and Stan Ross. Until its closure in 1984, Gold Star clients included the Beach Boys, Bob Dylan, Led Zeppelin, and it also became home to Phil Spector's famous Wall of Sound.
3: All right, Richie. We're going to do it the same way this time. Sing it. It doesn't make any difference.
4: Bob, look, the guy's coming with me. The song's dead.
1: We were back in the studio several weeks later to overdub Richie's voice to the track.

0: By the end of September 1958, Come On, Let's Go had reached the top 40 on the national charts. And I felt it was time to make a tour with Richie and introduce him to the nation on American Bandstand. I knew that the disc jockeys of America had never seen an act like Richie. And I knew they'd be surprised to see that he was a Latin American. I shortened his name to Valens because in those days, if you had a Latin name, you were a Latin act, which, of course, wouldn't have a chance of even being listened to by the DJs on the top 40 stations.
1: La Bamba was in his blood, but singing in Spanish, which was not Richie's first language, was tough. Would he get it right? Would it be accepted by the public? Plus, he was going to turn a folk song into a rocker. What would his church think? You see, Richie was a devout Catholic. This was a very big decision. And there is irony in Keane's push to shorten Richie's name for more mainstream appeal, and then his insistence to include the first ever rock and roll song sung in Spanish on just his second single. If you can't follow Keane's logic, you can follow his ear. Keane knew La Bamba was catchy and would work as a three-chord up-tempo dance number. And he wasn't wrong.
0: Back in Buffalo, New York, we were snowed in for 2 days, which was a real treat for Richie, since he had never seen snow before. From Buffalo, we went to New York City to do the Alan Freed Show. There he met Fabian and Frankie Avalon, who were almost standard fixtures on the Freed Show. Everyone loved Richie, whose humble and gracious manner really threw the New Yorkers for a loop. From New York, we took a small commuter plane to Philadelphia and the Dick Clark Show. Just before arriving in Philly, we made a landing on a grass field behind a large factory. There was snow all around, and Richie said, "If we live through this, we can make it anywhere." At that point, he told me of his dream of dying in a plane crash. After the Clark Show, we returned to L.A. and immediately started planning Richie's first album. By this time, Richie and I had formed almost a father-son relationship, and he would confide in me about almost anything that was on his mind. One night, Richie called me on the telephone and said, "Babu, I just wrote a song for my girl, Donna." And he played it over the phone. As usual, he only had the first part of the song, so I told him to come in next day. A final completed version was recorded there in my studio. On October 6, 1958, we went into Gold Star Studios and overdubbed a drum, bass, and guitar fill. Richie had trouble finding the harmony notes for the opening and closing of the song, so I went into the studio and sang them for him. I then cut a demonstration record and took it to the program director at KFWB, the number one station in L.A. at that time. To my surprise, the program director flipped over the record and asked me to leave it at the station.
1: Things never got too serious between 15-year-old Donna Ludwig and Richie. When they decided to see other people, Donna decided to bring her date to one of Richie's concerts. Well, from pain comes art. After the show, Richie called up Keane and told him he had an idea for his next song. "I had a girl. Donna was her name," the lyrics began. The song reminded Keane of the hit he produced for Sam Cooke, "You Send Me." Darling.

The harmonized O'Donna repetitions at the beginning and end of the song were to have Richie double-tracked over his own vocal. But Richie had trouble singing over his own voice, so Keane jumped in front of a Gold Star studio mic and delivered the harmony himself. You can hear him come in at the 7-second mark.

And you've been listening to our own Greg Hengler and Bob Keane tell the story of Richie Valens. And my goodness, the story of how La Bamba got recorded, it tells you everything about the instincts of a record guy. I mean, can you imagine sending that out to some AI robot or some marketing survey to decide whether a Latino artist could sing a song in Spanish and have it chart? That took Bob Keane. There was something about Bob Keane's instinct that got Richie Valenzuela to record this song. And then, of course, he had to change his name, because the name Valenzuela would have meant no rock charts and instead a Latin act. It was highly segregated radio stations back in the day. There were black stations, urban stations, and white stations. And the twain, well, it was hard to cross, actually impossible to cross. When we come back, more of the rise and fall of Richie Valens here on Our American Stories.

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22: And we continue with our American stories and the story of Richie Valens, told by our own Greg Hengler and Bob Keane. Let's pick up where we last left off.
1: On the way back to my office in the car, I heard Donna on the air for the first time, and it was played every hour for the rest of the day. The phone reaction was instantaneous. By this time, Come On, Let's Go had reached what I felt was the top position on the national charts. So I pressed up the demo version of Donna, backed it with what I thought was a B-side, La Bamba, and pressed it up and shipped nationally. Donna was an instant hit all over the United States. The record went to number one in Chicago first, after Los Angeles, of course. Still in L.A., about the middle of October 1958, Richie performed his first concert at his school, Pacoima Junior High. This concert was recorded on a small portable machine, but it turned out to be good enough to later release on an album titled Richie Valens in Concert at Pacoima Junior High.
2: Now a success story of one of last year's graduates from Pacoima. His first record sold over a million copies, and Donna, his newest release, is backed by a terrific song called La Bamba. He has been on American Bandstand and has made numerous appearances with Al Jarvis and Joe Yoakam. Now, presenting Richie Valens with Come On, Let's Go.
1: Richie mentioned to me many times how his aim in life was to buy his mother a home, where she could be happy with no more worries. There had been no money coming in yet from sales of his records, but I could see there would be, and I gave Richie the money for a down payment on a house that he had found to buy for his mother. Through October and November, and into December, we were in and out of Gold Star Studios, recording Richie's first album. Again, I used the demos we had made at my studio in my home to select the songs. Even though Richie could really belt it when he sang a rock and roll song, he had a beautiful, clear voice. His haunting, melancholy sound on his record Donna instantly captured the hearts of millions of people. On December 27, 1958, Richie appeared on the Alan Freed Christmas Show in New York City. From there, he went to do American Bandstand for the second time. While in New York City, he was staying with Carl Bloomberg at Allied Distributing. Carl had four little girls, and the girls wanted Richie to sing at their school. Richie had only a couple of hours before plane time, but he sent all the baggage onto the airport and went all the way out to their school in Hazel, New Jersey, just to sing for those kids. That's the kind of person he was. He had a big heart, and he was very kind. Returning to Los Angeles, we continued to finish his album. He appeared in his first motion picture, Go Johnny Go, with Alan Freed, Jimmy Clanton, and Chuck Berry. On January 19, 1959, he threw a party for all his friends at his mother's new house. This was to be a going-away party. He left the next day for Chicago, and then on January 21st, he joined the Winter Dance Party in Milwaukee with Buddy Holly, the Big Bopper, and Dion and the Belmonts. For the next 12 days, the tour took Richie to a different city each day. It was winter in the Middle West, and it was freezing cold. They traveled by bus, but Richie, having lived all his life in sunny California, felt the cold more than the others. Only 17 years old, he was learning the touring life the hard way. On the night of February 2nd, 1959, I talked with Richie by phone. At that time, he told me the bad conditions of the tour, the bitter cold, the bus breaking down, and he wanted to come home. So I said, okay, Richie, come home tomorrow.
5: Buddy Holly refused to continue traveling on buses with faulty heating, so he secured a private plane to Fargo, North Dakota, after the Surf Ballroom show in Clear Lake, Iowa. The plan was that he, Tommy Alsop, and Waylon Jennings would fly together. But news of the flight spread among the performers. The Big Bopper, who had the flu, got fellow Texan Waylon Jennings to give up his seat. Buddy Holly joked to Jennings, "I hope your old bus freezes up." To which Jennings replied, "Well, I hope your old plane crashes." Richie was also fighting the flu and had been asking Alsop throughout the evening if he could have his spot on the plane. Alsop refused. So once the band's gear was all packed onto the bus, Holly asked Alsop to do one more sweep of the dressing room. Back inside, Alsop saw Richie signing autographs. Seeing Alsop, Richie looked up from his pen and made one more plea for his seat on the plane. "Come on, guy, let me fly," Richie said. As for what happened next, Alsop described it like this. "For some reason, I reached into my pocket, grabbed a silver dollar and said, call it." Richie called heads. Heads it was. Alsop went back outside and told Holly that Richie would be taking his place on the plane.
1: Next morning, driving to my office at Delphi Records, I had the car radio on as usual, listening to KFWB. All of a sudden, I heard the disc jockey say, "And now Donna, by the late, great Ritchie Valens." Instantly, I felt a sharp pain in my stomach, as though someone had hit me with a baseball bat. I couldn't believe it. I thought that maybe I had misunderstood what the DJ had said. But when I arrived at the office, it was in turmoil, with people swarming all over and the phones were ringing off the hooks.
0: We interrupt this program for a special news bulletin. Three young singers who soared to the heights of show business on the current rock and roll craze were killed today in the crash of a light plane in an Iowa snow flurry. The singers were identified as Ritchie Valens, 17, Buddy Holly, 22, and J.P. Richardson, known professionally as the Big Bopper. Cause of the crash was due to inclement weather conditions. Details upcoming from Action Central News.
1: I remember how he would sit up in his bed in the hotel room after the day's performances were over. He'd play his guitar softly, humming melodies from his boyhood. He said, "I'll never record any of these Mexican folk songs. They belong to my people." One song he did want to record was Malagueña, but he never lived to fulfill that wish. Though there is no vocal, fortunately he played what he knew one day in my studio.
3: One of Ritchie's greatest records was a Mexican folk song titled La Bamba, which he adapted. This next track was to be the follow-up to La Bamba, its title Malagueña. This song also is a great American-Mexican standard, and as you can hear, would have been another million seller, we're sure. Although Ritchie had not put his voice to the song as yet, if you try, you can picture him singing it, with all the fire that was in his guitar playing, laying a foundation for his great voice.

0: At Richie's funeral, people came from all around. The press, DJs from the radio stations, celebrities, and even the mayor, who later proclaimed Richie Valens Day in Los Angeles. But Richie is still with us. There's the motion picture of his life as a young musician.
1: You're Filipino and white, and your first major role playing Richie Valens, who is Mexican.
2: Yeah. It's really wonderful because the story maybe is even more relevant today, you know, of a farm worker following his dream and the American dream that talent and determination can actually get you very far, you know, in this country.
0: His star in the Hollywood Walk of Fame. Still to come, the Record Hall of Fame. And now, for all the world to see, his very own United States postage stamp.
3: And terrific work on the production, the editing, and the storytelling by our own Greg Hengler and Bob Keane, who discovered Richie Valenzuela in May of 1958. And my goodness, his storytelling, that first-person narrative, there's nothing like it. We love doing that on this show whenever possible. And what a story we hear. My goodness, that beautiful, beautiful melody. And Donna, what a voice, what a guitarist. He had it all. And to hear that screaming entourage of students at his old high school, just to hear their joy seeing their own local hero perform in their high school gymnasium and sing these massive hits. They were massive hits. And then, of course, that decision on February 2nd, 1959, to get on that plane with Buddy Holly and with the Big Bopper, the day the music died, cutting short what would have been a magnificent recording career. The story of Richie Valens here on Our American Stories.

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5: And we continue with our American stories. Up next, a sports performance story for the ages. In ESPN's Who's Number One list of greatest sports performances ever, this athlete's performance on a racetrack in Elmont, New York on June 9, 1973, placed a close second behind NBA star Wilt Chamberlain's 100-point performance in 1962. He was the only athlete on that list with one name and the only one with four legs. Secretariat. Going into the 105th Belmont Stakes, there hadn't been a Triple Crown winner, horse racing's ultimate prize for three-year-olds, since Citation in 1948. And for good reason. The three races test very different skills. The first, the Kentucky Derby, is a 1 1/4 mile long race. The second, the Preakness, is shorter at 1 3/16 with some especially tight turns. Belmont, the last of the three, is 1.5 miles, a thoroughbred marathon. And with a far turn as wide as the Suez Canal and a home stretch that never seems to end. Only 7 horses had won all three races in 100 plus years, making the feat as improbable as a baseball player winning the Triple Crown or a tennis player winning the Grand Slam. 6 horses had won the first 2 legs of the Triple Crown since 1948. Tim Tam in 1958, Carrieback in 1961, Northern Dancer

0: in 1964 and Kowawi King in 1966. Forward Pass in 1968 and Conanero in 1971. Their dreams all died in the dirt at Belmont. The odds were against Secretariat winning the longest and most difficult leg of the Triple Crown, but Secretariat was no ordinary horse. Sports writing legend Jerry Eisenberg, a man not prone to romanticizing either athletes or animals, said this about the horse known as Big Red: "You can't anticipate greatness, you can't even define it. It's something that God sticks into someone every once in a while, and because it comes from God, the gift can't be ignored. And it can't be defeated. The great athletes use it, even if they aren't human." Secretariat's godlike attributes weren't always apparent to everyone. In his debut as a two-year-old in 1972, he had trouble at the starting gate and got pushed around the track. After finishing fourth in that race, Secretariat won his next two. The second was under a new jockey, Ron Turcotte. But it wasn't until the Sanford Stakes in Saratoga, New York, that Secretariat would show his real potential. Here's Turcotte to explain why. "I was sitting behind two horses, and I started to make my move because there was an opening. And when those two horses came in together, they just ricocheted off him, like nothing had happened. He went on to win it by himself, and that's when he began to really impress me." What track pros had witnessed that day wasn't an ordinary win. Here's Saratoga track announcer Dave Johnson. "The Secretariat made his move in that race. It was unlike any move I'd ever seen any two-year-old make. It was the kind of move that took your breath away. You could hear the collective gasp in the entire Saratoga grandstand. It was like, whoa, did you see that?" Secretariat would go on to dominate racing that year and become Horse of the Year, a rare feat for a two-year-old. His star qualities sparked interest from thoroughbred investors early in 1973, and shares in the horse, 32 in all, was sold for a record-breaking $6.8 million. After winning his first two starts that year, Secretariat ran a disappointing third in a Kentucky Derby prep race in Aqueduct. Many insiders were asking the same question: was the world's newest super stud a super dud? Secretariat arrived at Kentucky Derby with a big number of detractors. Some were happy to spread rumors that the horse was lame. Despite the rumors, Secretariat was favored to win the biggest race of his young life. A Derby record 134,000 people jammed into Churchill Downs, and Secretariat didn't disappoint, winning the first leg of the Triple Crown with ease. He was the first horse to complete the Derby in less than 2 minutes, and to this day, still holds the record for the fastest Derby performance of all time. Secretariat arrived in Baltimore as a 3-10 favorite, and once again, the horse didn't disappoint, cruising to an easy win in the Preakness Stakes, the second leg of the Triple Crown. The stage was set for the showdown at Belmont Park and a shot at racing history. The entire track, the entire world, was pulling for Secretariat. Here again is Jerry Eisenberg. "Before the race, you could see not only what Secretariat meant to veteran hard-boiled step over a guy with a heart attack so I don't get shut out of the window gambling, but also for people who were at that track who were not gambling. People brought their kids to see this horse. He was the people's horse." The record crowd packed Belmont's grandstands as the world rooted for Big Red to make history. He went off at 1-9 odds. It didn't take long for Secretariat to establish himself, coming out of the gate smoothly, unlike other races where he raced near the back of the pack until the time was right to make his move. Secretariat made his move midway through the race, breezing by the only competition in the field, Sham. Here's track announcer Chick Anderson with the call.
1: They're on the turn. It's Secretariat is blazing along. The first 3/4 of a mile in 1:09 4/5. Secretariat is widening now. He is moving like a tremendous machine. Secretariat by 12. Secretariat by 14 lengths on the turn. Sham is dropping back. It looks like they'll catch him today, as My Gallant and Twice a Prince are both coming up to him now. But Secretariat is all alone.
0: Onlookers were worried that Secretariat made his move too early. Here's racing writer Billy Reid. He just accelerated and took the field. I was like, good Lord, what's Turcotte thinking? But Penny Chinnery, Secretariat's owner, knew better. It was too early in the race to be running like he was running, but it must have been what the horse wanted to do. By the far turn, it was clear Secretariat was going to be the winner. It was just a matter of the margin of victory. Here's Ron Turcotte. Finally, as I turned for home, my curiosity got the best of me. I just had to turn around. And when I looked back, I scared myself. I never saw anything like it in my life. It was like the horse I was on and the others were racing on two different racetracks. Here again, track announcer Chick Anderson with the call.
1: The lead is increasing. Make it three and a half. They're on the turn. It's Secretariat is blazing along. The first three quarters of a mile in 109 and four fifths. Secretariat is widening now. He is moving like a tremendous machine. Secretariat by 12. Secretariat by 14 lengths on the turn.
0: Just moments later, here again is Chick Anderson with the call at the stretch of the Belmont Stakes in 1973.
1: But Secretariat is all alone. He's out there almost a 16th of a mile away from the rest of the horses. They're in the stretch. Secretariat has opened a 22-length lead. He is going to be the Triple Crown winner. Here comes Secretariat to the wire. An unbelievable, an amazing performance. He hits the finish 25 lengths in front.
0: Secretariat won the Belmont Stakes by an astonishing 31 lengths. Jack Whitaker, one of CBS's most seasoned broadcasters, couldn't hold back his astonishment. Everybody was just speechless, and when it set in, people were just crying. I literally saw people crying. It was such an overwhelming sight to see. It was a performance of a lifetime. Secretariat not only set a track record, but a North American record for the 1.5 mile dirt race. In the fall of 1989, Secretariat came down with laminitis, a debilitating hoof condition. When it failed to improve after a month of treatment, he was euthanized on October 4 at the age of 19. Secretariat was given the rare honor of being buried whole. Customarily, only the head, heart, and hooves of a winning racehorse are buried. Secretariat's autopsy revealed some things that many race fans already knew. His heart was huge. Literally, at 22 pounds, it was 2.5 times larger than the horses running behind him. Penny Chinnery stated, "He just had a superior power pack and he loved showing it to the world. I wonder what he thought. He must have had a sense of accomplishment." We can't even know what Secretariat thought, but Haywood Hale Brown may have best summed up what we all thought about Secretariat's performance that day in Belmont. "Every now and then, some athlete is touched for a moment with a kind of high-level greatness that he might not ever achieve again, but at that moment, they are more than life allows. It's the same thing that Babe Ruth did for baseball, and was something that everyone could think about and be amazed about, and that's what he did for racing." The story of Secretariat's greatest race, here on Our American Story.
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12: ABC News, I'm Stephanie Officer. He is now the first sitting U.S. president to attend an NBA Finals game Monday. President Trump at Madison Square Garden to watch Game 3 of the New York Knicks versus San Antonio Spurs, invited by the owner. Yet when his face was shown on the Jumbotron, New Yorkers had this frosty response. Police in South Philadelphia continue searching for a pair of suspects involved in the murder of a rising Penn State senior over the weekend. New surveillance video capturing 22-year-old Billy Schmidt's final moments chasing the suspects after they reportedly stole his cell phone during a night out watching the NBA Finals. One of the two unidentified suspects then pulling out a gun and firing at Schmidt, hitting him in the chest and killing him. His father, Bill Schmidt, telling ABC News,
13: "I want to find the two people and make them pay."
12: This is ABC News. A Louisiana man now recovering from injuries after trying to get away from cops Sunday by leaping into an alligator-infested swamp. It went about how you'd expect.
14: Louisiana state troopers pulled over a drunk driving suspect on an elevated highway just outside New Orleans. But before they could finish the sobriety test, the man jumped off the highway and into the alligator-infested swamp. Trooper Kyle Wagner says one of the gators attacked, but even with bite wounds, the man continued deeper into the marsh.
15: Even after getting attacked by an alligator, he continued to evade arrest.
14: Wagner says they did eventually catch the man, and after he was treated for alligator bites, arrested him on drunk driving charges. Chris Miller, ABC News, New Orleans.
12: This spring so far has been the second warmest on record in the U.S. A new report from the National Oceanic and Atmospheric Administration found Arizona, Colorado, New Mexico, and Texas all had their warmest spring since records began in 1895. All of the lower 48 states had higher than average temperatures. Stephanie Officer, ABC News.
16: KMOX News, I'm Michael Calhoun. We're getting more information from Shrewsbury police about the 8 fights that broke out at a shopping plaza there Sunday afternoon.
17: Approximately 350 kids were there for an event at Sky Zone, which was already full. Police say tempers flared quickly in the 90-degree temperatures, and when they arrived, the kids scattered to stores like Aldi and Walmart and My Place Restaurant, where they allegedly came in and threatened customers and employees. Most stores were forced to close for the day. Several juveniles were detained and released to parents. One 12-year-old girl was found with a butcher knife. She allegedly told police she Ubered to the area from Florissant when she saw the fights on social media. No injuries were reported. Beth Coughlin, KMOX News.
16: The Illinois Secretary of State says he's bullish on the city of Chicago, but has not yet decided whether he intends to enter February's election for mayor there. Alexi Janulia says he's encouraged by the number of people saying he should run, but notes the city is facing a lot of issues.
18: There's a lot of them. There's affordability, there's public safety, there's a lot going on. which is why this is not an easy decision. But I care deeply about Chicago. I care deeply about public service.
19: When do you think you'll make the decision?
18: It's a big decision.
16: Janulis previously served as state treasurer from 2007 to 11. Several people have already entered the race, including state comptroller Susana Mendoza. Chicago Mayor Brandon Johnson has not formally declared a run for re-election. River cruises are becoming more popular. U.S. News and World Report has ranked river cruise lines worldwide and in our region.
20: River cruising is one of the fastest growing segments of the travel industry right now.
21: Nicola Wood is senior travel editor at U.S. News and World Report. She says river cruises can be very luxurious.
20: You can expect, you know, larger staterooms than you would typically find on an ocean cruise ship, very luxury dining, and just very kind of port immersive experiences.
21: Two cruise lines that operate on the Mississippi made the top 10, Viking River Cruises at number 3 and American Cruise Lines at number 7. Megan Lynch, KMOX News.
16: 108 volunteer fire departments across Missouri got over $1.4 million combined to buy needed equipment because of a one-time state grant. State Fire Marshal Tim Bean tells Missouri that the grants were reserved for fire departments with annual budgets of $50,000 or less.
22: The opportunity to buy equipment, replace equipment, because it does all wear out. Your turnout gear has a what we call a shelf life. Manufacturers say you should replace it every 10 years, but a lot of departments can't do that.
16: Turnout gear is the heavy-duty clothing, boots, and helmets worn by firefighters. The grants will also be used to purchase fire hoses, power tools, radios, and breathing equipment. The forecast overnight, some scattered showers, low 72. For Tuesday, sun and clouds, very humid, few spot showers, and a high of 92. Wednesday, hottest day so far this season, a pop storm, hot, humid, with a high of 96. I'm Michael Calhoun, KMOX News.
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22: Oh my gosh, can you believe it, ladies and gentlemen? We have a very special listener tonight. You see, school's out. And I don't know about your children, but the minute school is out, my children believe they can stay up all night. I don't buy into this theory. I believe that they should go to bed, like, when it's still dark. But my Samantha believes she can stay up all night. And therefore, the first thing she said to me today, now that school is over, was, what time do you go on, Dad? What time do you go on? Grudgingly, I told her at 1. Okay, good. I can listen. I'm like, oh, my God. And so she asked, how does she listen? And I told her to go to the app 77WABC and click Listen Live. And she says she's doing that. Now, I'm on incredibly big radio stations. I can't personally believe the radio stations that we are on, although some of them I've been on for many years, and it's a great privilege, like KMOX in St. Louis and KDKA in Pittsburgh, which was America's first commercial radio station, and WGN in Chicago and WCCO in Minneapolis, which was always a little slow at putting me on. They were always a little slow, but there was always a strategic reason, which was every time a program director, got into WCCO and said, okay, so like, what day is it? Yeah, well, we're going to put you on right away. And then they'd get fired. The minute they were hunkering down on a date at WCCO, then they'd get fired. So I'm very proud to be on WCCO now. Don't worry, Sue. It's going to be all right. And yes, it's Pride Month, and that means...
0: It's curtain up on the 2026 Tony Awards. The 2026 Tony Awards took place at Radio City Music Hall on June 7th, which saw Pink as the host for the first time ever. Here are all the shows and performers who went home winners. Best Musical goes to Lorne Michaels' Apple TV Plus series turned Broadway show Schmigadoon, which beat out its fellow nominees The Lost Boys, Titanic, and Two Strangers Carry a Cake Across New York. In addition to Best Musical, Schmigadoon also takes the trophies for Best Book of a Musical, Best Original Score, and Best Orchestrations. Best Revival of a Musical goes to Center Theater's production of Ragtime, which competed against Cats, The Jellicle Ball, and Richard O'Brien's The Rocky Horror Show. Best Performance by an Actor and Best Performance by an Actress in a Leading Role in a Musical go to Joshua Henry and Casey Levy for their roles as Colehouse Walker Jr. and Mother in Ragtime. Best Play goes to Liberation by Bess Wohl, who has now won the Pulitzer and Tony Award, also marking the first win by an American woman in the category in close to 40 years. Best Revival of a Play goes to Arthur Miller's Death of a Salesman, which also sees Joe Mantello take the trophy for Best Direction of a Play, and Laurie Metcalf for Best Performance by an Actress in a Featured Role in a Play. Laurie's co-star Nathan Lane was beat out by his fellow nominee John Lithgow for Best Performance by an Actor in a Leading Role in a Play for his portrayal of author Roald Dahl in Giant.
22: The only value of the Tonys is it's the first time I hear who was in what play. Now, Nathan Lane starring in Death of a Salesman, I'm like, whoa, that I have to see. I had no interest in seeing Death of a Salesman again. I've been to that funeral enough times. But to see Nathan Lane play Death of a Salesman, that is something I want to see. I have some regrets about shows that I didn't see that I should have seen. There was a show that Alan Rickman was in, starred in, and I why the hell didn't I go see that? And then he went and died. And then there are two musical performances I could have seen that I didn't see, and I regret I didn't see. One of them was Sinatra in concert, and the other one was Ella Fitzgerald in concert. Now, why didn't I do those things? Instead, I'd go see the Grassroots. But that's my life. All right, it's Pride Month with Walter Sterling, and I got a phone number. Now, the reason I want to chat is about conspiracy theories and about UFOs. But today, I'm still traumatized by this. Today, there were the first real whistleblower COVID hearings. The whistleblower COVID hearings. And what did I learn at these hearings? What I learned at these hearings was what you and I always suspected. This was one of the greatest con jobs in the history of man. And it was profound because it wasn't just you or me. It wasn't just a bunch of dumb Americans. It was the whole world was conned by this. The whole world was told to stay home. And then we did. What happened? What happened to our initiative and our brains to say, wait a minute, I'm not going to stay at home. Please note, not everybody stayed at home. There were hair salons and gyms in New Jersey that tried to open, and they were shut down by, like, the police. The police would come. And in that horrible Tim Wall state, what is that, Minnesota? In Minnesota or Wisconsin, one of those horrible places. He sent out the National Guard to make sure the people went home. He'd send the National Guard into suburban communities and make sure that people went home at 9 p.m. They roamed the streets. Now they're whining about ICE and the National Guard, but they sent the National Guard through their streets, Tim Walz did, that governor, telling people to go home at 9 p.m. because of COVID. Woo. Like, what? COVID. Woo. But the hearings today didn't raise many issues. They revealed facts that you and I already knew in our gut and we didn't want to think about. We didn't want to know about. But the first time I heard about COVID, I heard one phrase where I went, no way, this is nonsense. I heard the phrase, Wuhan wet market. What? Is that like a water slide park? Is that an indoor water park? I mean, a wet market. Do you and I know what a wet market is? No. We live in the United States of America. We don't have wet markets. We have ShopRite. We don't have wet markets. We have Kroger's. We don't have wet markets. But there were wet markets. And what I envisioned when they said wet market, that these were transmitted by bats who are living in wet markets, I envisioned a rundown, sad, impoverished community, people living on the streets, begging for wet market food. Then we start to see photographs and video of the Wuhan lab area. Well, this is an ultra-modern, beautiful part of China with a very modern lab building, high-end in every way. And I'm like, whoa, wait, what are you talking about? Well, anyway, you and I will share more about that coming up. Then I've got more information from Ross Coulthart, our News Nation expert on UFOs, and of course, one of my very favorite subjects, which is pyramid power.
1: The pyramids were power plants.
2: The design of the tunnel system and the chamber rooms within the Great Pyramid have convinced engineering expert Chris Dunn that the true purpose of the massive structure was to act as a power plant.
1: The pyramids of Egypt have long been the subject of conspiracy and fringe theories. The idea that the enormous structures were used for power generation predates the internet by nearly a century, though, with inventor Nikola Tesla proposing the idea. These days, conspiracy theorists like the supposed Khafre Project and Christopher Dunn have taken up the idea, along with unsubstantiated claims of a vast network of tunnels and shafts beneath the pyramids at Giza.
2: Dunn speculates that once the hydrogen gas reached the King's Chamber, vibrations energized and converted the hydrogen atoms into microwaves.
1: While evidence may be thin on the ground, with no credible scientific sources backing up supposed imaging revealing the shafts, the pyramids remain eternal structures of fascination.
3: And I think if you had an obelisk at any distance, it could actually affect that particular structure.
22: The pyramids were actual power sources. They were power machines. That's what they actually were. They powered, and this is the tricky part. Okay, so if they created microwaves, what were they for? See, we don't get a really good answer about, well, what were they for? The other thing I wanted to share with you is last night, right at the end of the show, which was a spectacular show. I think, can we all, hands please, spectacular show? Yeah, it was a spectacular show last night. Samantha, listen carefully. This is what your father sounds like, and please go to bed soon. We talked about this incredible phenomena. If you and I look at giant buildings, government buildings, post offices, train stations, Zeppelin stations around the country that were built in the 1800s that are huge, just enormous, hard to imagine that these were built by people who were getting there on dirt roads with horse and buggies to bring the building material to these incredible structures. But in the middle of the facade of each of these structures, there are arch windows facing out. And you look at them and they're 20, 30 foot high windows, beautiful windows, right? The frames are incredible. And you see each of them, the windows are there. But then there's one that's bricked up. This is true of every one of those buildings, the train stations, the post offices, the government buildings that were built in the 1800s, the center window is bricked up. Why? The other ones aren't, just the one in the middle. The reason the center ones are bricked up is an amazing theory, which is that these buildings were not powered by combustion fuel. Wood, coal, that isn't how they were powered. They were powered by ether. And the ether was captured from the air, captured by antenna on the roof, and then brought down into the buildings into, what's the word I want? Turbines, yes. The turbines that would turn that ether into fuel, would turn it into heat, would turn it into steam. And that steam and that heat would heat the buildings, provide a form of electrical power to the entire building, Well, so what was the bricking up about? Well, I'll share with you an official type report. But what the bricking up was about was they were eliminated. Those turbines in those buildings were eliminated. That method of distribution of power was ended. Why was that? Well, the reason that material and that was ended was John D. Rockefeller and Mr. Westinghouse and all of the executives at the time who controlled Standard Oil, Westinghouse Electric, and had no interest in giving us free energy from ether in the air. They wanted our energy to be metered. Free energy from the air, that wasn't metered. Well, that couldn't continue. We can't have that. But these buildings, there are some interesting architectural details about the buildings that prove what I'm saying. If you were to go inside one of those buildings built in the 1800s and looked at the windowsills, now think about those buildings, looked at the windowsills, you would see that there's about a 2-inch gap between the wall and the window frame. 2 inches at every window. Well, what's that for? Well, that's where the heat came up. Brass pipes through the building carried heat and hot water throughout the building, through every room, and then it escaped up to the windowsill where there's a 2-inch gap. And the heat and the power could escape there. And that's how the buildings were heated. They were heated for free. The water was heated for free. There was no evidence of a combustion engine, combustion fuel in the fireplaces. No coal, no wood, not in those buildings. The fireplaces in those buildings are clean. They're absolutely clean. Well, then how did they heat? They heated through ether captured from the air. On the top of each of those buildings, and you've seen these, on the top of each of those buildings, we're told those were lightning rods. They're brass and copper wires sticking straight up, all about 10 feet apart on the roofs, on the chimneys. And we were told that those are lightning rods. Those weren't lightning rods. Those captured ether. Those captured electricity, static electricity from the air, brought it down, and that was used to power the pumps that made hot water and made electricity. And what was the conspiracy? The conspiracy, that had to end. We couldn't have free electricity. John D. Rockefeller said, no, I have all this oil. I control all of this oil around the country and around the world. They're going to use the oil to heat and provide electricity and cook. That's what the oil's for. And there's a meter on it, and they're going to pay for it. You're not going to have any free electricity. None of that nonsense. And it was the same problem Tesla ran into. What Tesla was creating was Tesla's engines. Tesla, it was not, he didn't invent it. He saw it. He repurposed it. He rebuilt it. Walter Sterling, good evening. The Other Side of Midnight, Red Apple Audio Networks.
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4: Few artists burned brighter or faster than Tupac Shakur. Born in Harlem, raised amid struggle and activism, Tupac became the poetic voice of pain, ambition, and survival. He could deliver raw street reality one moment and vulnerable reflection the next. Albums like All Eyes on Me turned him into a superstar. But songs like Dear Mama reveal the soul beneath the headlines. Actor, poet, revolutionary spirit, Tupac carried contradictions that made him unforgettable. His life ended violently in Las Vegas at just 25 years old, yet decades later, his influence still echoes through music, culture, and politics. Tupac wasn't just a rapper, he became a symbol.
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9: 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And on this week's episode, I tell the story of how a Wisconsin nursing home patient got off on the wrong foot with his nurse. 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
22: Now, here's a very tight presentation of what happened to those windows. Why are those windows in 1800 built buildings, why are they bricked up?
15: The next time you walk down an older street in any major American city, stop. Do not look at the storefronts. Do not look at the traffic. Look up. Look at the windows. Not the ones with glass in them. Look at the ones that have been bricked over. You have walked past them your entire life, and you filed them away as renovation, as cost-cutting, as some landlord in the 1970s who decided he did not want to pay for the glass anymore. That is what most people assume, and I assumed the same thing for a long time. But here is the first problem with that assumption. The bricked-in windows are almost never random. They follow a pattern. The largest windows, the ones with the deepest sills, the ones with the most elaborate exterior stonework, those are the ones that got sealed. Not the small utility windows on the side walls. Not the basement casements. The primary apertures. The ones that, by the official story, should have been the most valuable real estate on the facade. Does that look like a cost-cutting decision to you? Because here is what nobody talks about. The sills on those sealed windows are anywhere from 14 to 36 inches deep, carved stone in most cases, granite or limestone. Some of them contain recessed channels along the interior edge, channels that do not connect to the glass, channels that connect to the wall. I was in a building in St. Louis, a former exhibition hall built in 1887, during a demolition survey. A contractor had pulled the brick infill out of one of the sealed window bays. What was behind it was not what any of us expected, and that detail has stayed with me for every year since. Let us start with the numbers, because the numbers are where the official explanation begins to fall apart. The earliest systematically documented wave of window infilling in American urban architecture is traced to the late 1800s, specifically the period between 1893 and 1911. That is not my framing. That is the framing used by the Historic American Building Survey, which catalogued structural modifications to pre-1900 commercial buildings across 14 major American cities between 1934 and 1941. What that survey found, buried in the supplementary appendices that almost no one reads, is that of the 4,300 pre-1900 buildings they documented in detail, 61% showed evidence of primary window modification. Not secondary windows, not basement apertures, primary facade windows. Sealed, reduced, or repositioned within a single documented renovation period that clustered between 1898 and 1914. 61% in a 16-year window. The new codes mandated fire-resistant construction. That is true, and it is also where the logic breaks completely. The new codes mandated egress standards and structural reinforcement. They did not mandate the removal of functional windows. Sealing a window does not make a building more fire-resistant. In most configurations, it makes evacuation harder. The code changes do not explain the pattern. They provide cover for it. So let us look at what was actually built, because the engineering is where this gets difficult to dismiss. The windows in question are not decorative. This is the point that took me the longest to accept, because we have been trained to think of ornate 19th century architecture as performative, as showing off, as expensive aesthetics for the sake of wealthy clients. But the sills are not decorative. A 28-inch granite sill on a commercial building is not there to look impressive. Granite is priced by the cubic foot, and in the 1880s, a running foot of dressed granite sill at that depth cost the equivalent of several days of skilled labor wages. You do not specify that unless the depth serves a function, and the function becomes clearer when you look at what the builders put inside the sill cavity. In documented cases across Boston, Philadelphia, Chicago, and New Orleans, structural investigators working on renovation projects between 1970 and 2004 have found the same recurring features. A recess channel between 1.5 and 3 inches wide, running along the inner lower edge of the sill. In several cases, that channel connects to a vertical conduit inside the wall itself. Not a drain, not a condensation channel. The angle is wrong for drainage. The conduit runs upward. Upward into a wall that, in every documented case, terminates at the roofline in a feature that was also modified or removed in that same 1898 to 1914 window. The investment required to build these features was not trivial. It was not decorative. Whoever specified them knew exactly what they were building, and they built it into hundreds of thousands of structures across the country. In 1973, a structural engineer named Harold Fenwick was hired to assess a former civic building in Cincinnati, Ohio, built in 1881, which was being converted to residential use. His job was routine: document the load-bearing walls, flag any hidden voids, clear the structure for conversion. What Fenwick found in the east wall behind a bricked-in window bay on the third floor was a cavity approximately 18 inches wide by 6 feet tall, lined on three sides with a material he described in his filed report as a vitreous compound consistent with kiln-fired ceramic applied in a single continuous layer without visible seams. Inside that cavity was a copper sleeve, corroded but structurally intact, approximately 4 inches in diameter, open at the top and bottom, descending through the floor into the structure below. He filed that report with the Cincinnati Historic Preservation Office. It is still in their archive. His words in the accompanying letter read, "The configuration of this cavity serves no purpose I can identify within conventional structural or ventilation practice."
22: What it was it was the housing for a heat pump. It was the housing for a water heater pump. And the copper tubing that left that kiln-like structure went through the entire house, every window, every place in the house. It heated the house. It delivered hot water, and they removed that pumping device and bricked it over so nobody would see it. That's what it was for. And the reason it existed was because these buildings were not built by our colleagues and our peers. They were built long before. Walter Sterling on WCCO in Minneapolis and on WGN in Chicago.
16: Swinging.
22: That's what it was for.
16: Everybody's
22: now, what happened was that those buildings on the side it says founded, they were founded in 1840, founded in 1790, founded in 1710. They weren't founded. They weren't built. It doesn't say erected. It said they were founded. What a strange thing. When we build buildings today, do we write that they were founded, or that they were built or erected by? We never write that they were founded. And that's because we didn't find the buildings that we have today. Those buildings that are labeled 1840, 1850, 1880, well, they were found. They were there, and they had been built 50, 100, hundreds of years before they were, quote, found. Joaquim in Pennsylvania, welcome to the other side of midnight with Walter Sterling. I have a phone number. It's 800-848-9222, 800-848-9222. What? This is live radio. That means you get to take over the show. Joaquim, welcome.
17: Mr. Sterling.
22: Sir.
17: Thank you, Mr. Sterling.
22: Thank you, sir.
17: I'm finding actually what you're talking about right now to be very fascinating. I don't know where I can read up some more information on that. But you know what? I really want to. My call was originally about what you were saying about COVID and in Minnesota. I remember seeing videos of National Guard walking down the streets, you know, in Minneapolis or wherever, using paintball guns and shooting at people who were just hanging out outside on their own front porches, okay? They were yelling at people to go inside their houses. Now, I happen to live in Pennsylvania, and I did not abide by any of the COVID, I will say BS. I won't use the actual words. You know, but and luckily the company that I work for They also did not, you know, they went by what all of us drivers said, that if we had to get a vaccine or any of that, we were not going to come to work. And so they did not actually kowtow to this. So I actually worked through the whole COVID thing. But I was really disgusted when I watched how all of my fellow Americans just submitted like sheeple to this whole thing. You know, I couldn't believe it. I walked into a Walmart, me and my wife, we wore the mask to get past the, you know, past the guards at the door, and then took them off. And I remember one older lady looked at us and said, "Oh, you're not wearing your mask?" And they didn't say anything. I says, "Well, I wore coming through the door and I took it off now." You know, I says, "Oh," and she used the F word and said, "Oh, I'm not doing this either." She took her mask off. But I'm sorry, but America surrendered that day. And honestly, as far as conspiracies go, I really believe that at the time, and this is from my own personal experience, the first Trump administration, I'm just a plain old truck driver, my income went up by almost 50%. You know, within the first year of the Trump, you know, after he did the tax cuts and everything, our company benefited so much from all that, and they passed it on to us employees. You know, so we actually seen a very big increase in our wages. We got an ESOP payout that was beyond whatever anyone ever expected to get. You know, and I believe that COVID was actually sent to destroy, you know, the Trump agenda at the time, because that COVID, that the Wuhan facility was funded by America, under the Obama administration, you know. And so I think that was just done to destroy, you know, President Trump and the America First and the Make America Great agenda.
22: Joaquin, there was one group of employees that were not required to get the vaccine. In fact, they were suggested don't get the vaccine. Do you know who those employees were?
17: Off the top of my head, I don't remember.
22: Members of the United States Post Office.
17: Yes. Okay. Yep.
22: They were
17: even Congress, even all our politicians, right? They were exempt from it also, weren't they?
22: Well, not only are they exempt from it, but when there is a quote government shutdown, they keep getting paid. How is that possible,
17: right,
22: that the congressman responsible for us getting paid as government employees, they keep getting paid? I've never understood how that's tolerated.
17: Yeah,
22: They should be the first to not get paid. And you know why they keep getting paid, even though they are responsible for determining whether one third of the population gets paid? The reason they kept getting paid, Joaquin, is because they are crooks. All of them are crooks. There are some very big crooks. There's some very little crooks, but they're all crooks.
17: You're 100% right. But getting back to the current topic,
22: yes,
17: you know, I have to say, I've always been fascinated by architecture, you know, and particularly, you know, the houses that were built, you know, like you say, in the 1700s and 1800s. And I thought founded meant actually that was when the foundation was put down. But, you know, when you look at an older house, I remember looking at an old Victorian many years ago, actually on Long Island. I moved from Long Island to Pennsylvania many years ago. But I looked at an old Victorian, and some of the things that were in that house were just incredible. And they had basically like a steam system set up downstairs in the basement, you know?
22: Right.
17: And it was quite fascinating. And quite frankly, all the architecture of all the buildings. But what you're talking about right now, I've read about Nikola Tesla and the thing between him and Edison.
22: Right.
17: You know, I mean, I'm not a genius, so I can't say verbatim exactly how the whole thing went. But they basically went with Edison, like you say, so that they could charge the electricity.
22: Exactly. And it's interesting, though, that as an inventor, Tesla was far superior to Edison. In fact, Edison invented very few things. He did not invent the light bulb. There were patents for that light bulb several times before Edison filed his, and they were out of France. It was, in fact, a Frenchman who invented the light bulb. But he was a great businessman. Edison was a brilliant businessman, and Tesla was not at all a businessman. He was an artist. He was an artist in inventions and electronics, but he was a terrible businessman.
17: Are you familiar with wood gasifiers?
22: Say it again.
17: A wood gasifier.
22: What's that?
17: This blew my mind.
22: What's that?
17: Across these.
22: What's that?
17: Okay, this is where you actually take and you burn wood, and by burning the wood, it creates a gas. And people used this during World War II when gas was limited. And people ran their cars on it. There were recently, I've seen videos of guys who actually built them and run their pickup trucks on them, you know, they're living out in the woods. And it's the most incredible thing that you've seen that you could see. And it's hard to believe that something like that is out there. And there are a couple of people that actually are running their houses, running generators, basically on wood that's being, you know, at the gas that's made when the wood burns is actually being used as gas. It's fascinating.
22: Right. And it's also fascinating that when the guy shows up on 60 Minutes with a car that runs on water, he magically disappears within 2 weeks. We have a long history of discouraging innovation, but you're a good friend, Joaquin, and I appreciate the call. Thank you for calling 800-848-9222. Oh, my God, you're kidding me. There's Ed in Babylon. Welcome to the other side of midnight, the other side of midnight. Are you scared?
16: Thank you. No, I just took some melatonin. It's not working, but I'd rather... You're a man of science. I like this. And an investigator, Walter.
22: I'm an investigator, but I have a question about the melatonin. Sure. Have you taken melatonin before?
16: Yes, I have.
22: Have you ever had trouble with it? Have you ever had trouble?
16: No. In fact, I've heard that it's used therapeutically in some places in high doses for cancer. But what I really want to talk to you about is Power of the Pyramids, a book. Those buildings, and lastly, Tesla on Long Island, something I discovered. But Power of the Pyramids, a book written by Max Toth, T-O-T-H, I read years ago, and what I gathered from the book, they weren't talking about the electrical energy so much, I believe, my memory serves. He was talking about how in France they have milk containers that are made in pyramidal shapes, and they do not have to refrigerate the milk. You know, I've been to France, but I hadn't, just in the airport, I was never able to investigate it. But the pyramids do have power in that respect, he was saying. Now, I met Max by accident. He was at a club that I was also in, and someone said, that's Max Toth. I go, who's that? He wrote Power of the Pyramids. I never got to speak to him about it. So the next topic, those buildings. You know, you said founded. I have also seen the word established in, you know, 17 or 1845. I almost think the thing I go by was the cornerstone that said we broke ground here, you know, in 1952. Then you know what the real truth is. But in those buildings you talk about, I saw a big video on it, and they had more antennas on these buildings. You know, we present day, you know, people sometimes they go, oh, that's just a lightning rod. So if the lightning hits the building, it goes to the ground and all the light bulbs don't blow up inside. But we didn't know so many antennas. These buildings had multiple antennas.
22: Right. To harvest and the reason light. That the yes. reason that the and I'll let you keep going because I want to hear what you have to say. Sure. But I just need to say this because I have no short-term memory. So I have to say it now. The reason though, we keep saying that they're lightning rods. I'm like, OK, those were lightning rods. And then buildings built after, say, 1905, no lightning rods, but yet there's still lightning. Therefore, they could not have been for lightning. They were there to capture ether energy, energy from the atmosphere, and they were able to capture it and conduct it and transform it within the building into heat, hot water, and electrical usage.
16: Wow. Like you said, heat pumps and things like that. But you know, now they come out with them, and you'll pay a good price for them also.
22: Oh, my God.
16: And on to Tesla. I have friends in Shoreham out on Long Island, the North Shore. I went past their house on a country road, and I went too far. So I turn around, I think it was Randall Avenue, and I come to a cross street, and it says Tesla Street. I go, I just get this feeling, because I always want to know about Tesla.
22: Right.
16: And I look up, and this big, I don't know, 7-foot chain link fence. It might have had barbed wire on the top, I don't know. There's a building there, and it has a window, and it's an arched window. And I said, that's not new. I just got this feeling of Nikola Tesla. You know, one of his maybe research buildings or an office there. And this is where he had Wardenclyffe, that huge tower with the plate metal that was in X's, like Eiffel Tower, and had the ball on top to transmit electricity. I know, 150-foot beam into the ground, iron beam. So I look at this, and I ask friends, and they say, oh, I don't know. I think there's a museum there now that they open up, the Tesla Museum. And across the street, I was bicycling mountain biking with friends. There's Rocky Point Preserve. You can go in there, trails. And I stop my bicycle. I go, oh, my gosh, look at this. And it was about a 20, 25-foot tower, you know, on four sides and went up to, you know, it narrowed as it went up. It was laying on its side. It had been knocked over. And then there was a porcelain, a piece of porcelain, like you see on a spark plug for insulation. And
22: right.
16: The top was a ball. So this was one of the towers that he was going to transmit electricity through the air to this tower. And maybe there's another one in the woods, another one. And I suppose he owned all that land. And I know from a book about him that I was reading that the moment J.P. Morgan, who was funding him, found out he was going to give electricity for free.
22: Oh, no.
16: That's it.
22: Oh, that was it. No, you know, you're absolutely right, Ed. And I appreciate the call. That's good information. Thank you very much. At 800-848-9222, 800-848-9222. We have a long capitalistic history of going far beyond what is reasonable to get rid of our competitors, far beyond it.

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2: Man, I could have had gaslit apartment. But who needs that trouble? That would have been a big pain in the neck. But at the floorboards, it was interesting. Here was the outlet that I plug in lamps, right? But next to the AC outlet were these weirder outlets right next to them. And at every 10 feet on the floorboards were two sets of outlets. One were clearly ACs, plugged them in. And what was the other one for? Well, it turns out this building was built right at the moment when Tesla and Edison were fighting. And there was still great debate over what was going to become standard, AC, which was Tesla, or direct current, which was Edison. And they were building this building at that moment in time, and they wired the building for both. They were wiring the building for AC and DC. And because this apartment had never been renovated, there were both sets of outlets, and they both worked. I could have plugged in DC-powered motors and lights, and it would have worked. And there it was. I was like, wow, this is some piece of history. It was amazing to be able to just imagine what went into the thinking and the battle of those two sets of outlets. And in fact, Con Edison, until about 1998 in Lower Manhattan, still pumped out direct current because there were machine shops, there were light manufacturing in Lower Manhattan that still were DC powered. Their motors were still DC powered, and they continued to serve those customers until about 1998. Walter Sterling, I am fascinated by this. I am fascinated by the fact that I am quite certain, after having done a lot of research, when you and I see a building that says founded by, founded in 1880, 1870, 1871, that in fact is when it was found. It had been there for decades and decades, built by others, built for very different reasons than a post office. Take a good look at the buildings built in the 1800s that are utility buildings, post office, train station, government buildings. Take a good look at them. Look at how grand they are. Look at the size of the lobby. Look at the size of the windows, the staircases, the sweeping staircases that go up into a post office. Then take a look at post offices that were built in 1950, 1960, and they're utilitarian. They're squared off. There's no ornate anything because they're built for what they're meant for as a post office. You go and you drop something and you leave. You meet angry workers. You meet angry union guys. And then you leave. The post office is built in 1880, 1870. With the ornate staircases, the beautiful gargoyles, the bas-relief concrete, the 50-foot ceilings in the lobby, the incredible marble. Do you think those were built as post offices? Do you think those were built as government utility buildings? I don't think so. I think they were built for very different purposes. And they were built by people we don't really know a lot about. They were part of Tartaria. And you and I will talk more about Tartaria coming up. Walter Sterling, look at that. Oh, yeah. And tomorrow, oh, my God, I can't believe it. Rita Cosby, known broadcaster, savant, and really one of the nicest people who ever lived. I have no idea why she talks to me because I'm a horrible person. Can we attest to that? Like, I'm a horrible person. Everybody's nodding, putting up their thumbs. What kind of friends are you? You're from Binghamton. You should just be very lucky to be indoors. I got a guy in there who's from Binghamton, and he's smiling and laughing when I say I'm a horrible person. I don't think you're there yet. I think you should just be very happy that you're not working in Binghamton. Instead, here you are in New York City in central air. Do they have any central air in Binghamton? Or is it all those window things? Or is it those big hall fans where you had to argue with your parents that you wanted the wind to come in? And your father said, no, it has to suck the air out. You're just going to blow in hot air if I blow it in. But you wanted your father to turn on the big hall fan and blow.

0: in the air in July, bad idea. Your father was right, although I never could accept it. I wanted the sensation of having air blown at me, even though it was 110 degrees. I wanted to live the life of an air fryer. Rita Cosby is going to be here tomorrow night, and she's going to be with us right at 1 o'clock because Rita has been to Area 51. I don't know why Rita got into Area 51 and I did not, but Rita has been in Area 51, and she's willing to talk about it. She's going to share with us what she saw, what she felt, what she heard, what she believes is there, and that'll be a good time. She's our first friend who have actually been in Area 51. And I'm grateful to her for saying, oh, I'll come on. Sure, I'll be here. No problem. When do you want me on? And I'm like, that's a friend. If I were to say to Joe Concha, he's another host here on the Red Apple Audio Network. Sorry to say, Joe, why don't you come on my show and discuss, like, where you find those ties? He has spectacular ties, Joe Concha, and really interesting hair. Does he dye his hair? Would he come on and answer those questions for me? I don't know. Walter Sterling, Red Apple Audio Network, The Other Side of Midnight.
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2: Extra. The Prince estate is releasing 10 previously unreleased Prince songs. Collection called Timeless features tracks that were recorded across different periods in Prince's career, spanning from 1977 through the year of his death, 2016. The announcement comes after the release of the new single Stone, a previously unreleased track from 1995.

0: 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I'm James Flippin, and this is the Worldwide News Network.
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7: Confessions of a retired NYPD detective.

0: talk a little bit about how the police interact with assisted living facilities, otherwise known as nursing homes. After I retired from the NYPD, I moved down to the Sunshine State, got bored and became a cop down here. And what I realized is with the amount of old people, there's tons of assisted living facilities. And we were constantly getting called out because there were reports of elder abuse. So some guy hasn't seen Uncle Leo in a while. He goes to see him. He notices there's a bruise on his arm, thinks Uncle Leo might be getting abused, calls the police. We come in, we open a case, we investigate. More often than not, it was health-related or Uncle Leo fell down that they were getting harmed by their handlers. But that's not to say it doesn't happen. And Florida is very proactive in that. There's a lot of laws on the books down here to protect anyone over the age of 65. Now, I can't say the same for Wisconsin, as I came across an article the other day about a Wisconsin nurse who amputated a patient's frostbitten foot without authorization and planned to use it as a ghoulish display in her family's taxidermy shop. Now, she was given a sweetheart plea deal in which she'll serve no jail time in prison and just pay $443 in court costs. What? Mary Kay Brown, 40 years old, pleaded no contest to a misdemeanor charge of negligently abusing a 62-year-old patient at the Spring Valley Senior Living and Healthcare Campus in 2022 for the rogue medical procedure. Unfortunately, the patient died days later, but according to the article, no definitive link was made between his death and the amputation, according to the criminal complaint. Are you kidding me? No definitive link? You got a 62-year-old man who's living in a nursing home who's not in the greatest of health, a nurse that takes it upon herself, a nurse, not a doctor, takes it upon herself to say, you know what, I don't like the looks of that foot. It's got to come off. Of course the guy was traumatized and probably had something to do with his death. But this whole story has more questions than answers. Why this woman was given a sweetheart deal defies logic, unless she's cooperating, and who knows what's going on at that nursing home. This story reminded me of the movie Misery, where a bedridden James Caan is laid up in a bed and his nurse, Kathy Bates, is holding him captive. Well, the nurse figures out that James Caan's starting to feel better and starting to move around inside the house. So she decides to tie him up, put a 2x4 between his legs, and with a sledgehammer, wax each ankle to cripple him in a procedure known as hobbling. Unfortunately, we're all going to get old. So take care of yourself now so you don't wind up in a nursing home. So for more behind-the-scenes NYPD stories, be sure to check out my new NYPD Through the Looking Glass podcast, available on YouTube.
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2: All right, ladies and gentlemen, it's Walter Sterling every night, the other side of midnight, from 1 a.m. Eastern to 5 a.m. Eastern. It's shocking, yes. Are any other hosts doing 4 hours besides Sid? No, it's just me. It's just me. Rita, she does what? She does an hour, 10 minutes, 2 hours? Really? You didn't think I knew that? Really? Gee, thanks for the visual aids. I'll tell you, the help I get is terrifying. It's just terrifying. All right, listen. I am fascinated by the power that some people have had over us. And you think that's ancient history, the John D. Rockefeller, who determined our educational system and also determined the fact that we needed to have meters. J.P. Morgan, John Rockefeller, they decided we needed to have meters. And they also decided we needed buses. You realize that the reason we have buses and not trolleys is because of a triumvirate conspiracy that would never happen today, and that, in fact, was found to be illegal. That when it finally got to court in 1947, and they said, what happened to the trolleys? You and I think of trolleys as being a service to center cities, to midtowns. No, no, no. There were trolleys that ran from Scranton to New York. There were trolleys that ran from Columbus to Cincinnati to Cleveland, interconnected cities, built the commerce of those cities. It was through trolleys, locally owned municipal trolleys. Well, what happened to them? They all disappeared very quickly. Well, why did they disappear very quickly? Well, the story is astonishing and horrible. It was to make buses viable. Did you want a bus? Do you think buses are great? Did we want the noise and the exhaust and the pure utility and lack of beauty of a bus versus a trolley car? Well, but you see, there are three very serious interests attached to a bus. Gasoline, rubber, and the construction of the bus. General Motors, Firestone, and Standard Oil. The head of Standard Oil, Firestone, and General Motors met. And, well, how did they get rid of the trolleys, though? How'd they do that? It was ingenious. They went city to city, and they bought the trolley companies under different names. They made paper corporations. They made up names for these corporations, went into city after city quietly, and bought up the trolley companies, and then bankrupt them. And then they bankrupt them. Got rid of the trolleys, no problem. What was the solution? A bus. A bus that needed Firestone tires, Standard Oil, and General Motors construction. Average price of a bus, even in 1935, $50,000. Now it's more like $100,000. Do we love our buses? No. Has anybody ever said, you know, I love when the bus goes by. I just love when the bus stops here. Isn't it great? We're so happy to have buses. Do we ever say that? No, we don't. All right, more of you at 800-848-9222 with Walter Sterling, The Other Side of Midnight, Red Apple Audio Networks.
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7: ABC News, I'm Stephanie Officer. During a telerally for Tuesday's primary elections in Kentucky Monday, President Trump proclaimed he thinks the war with Iran will be wrapped up in the coming days.
8: And I think we are winning that battle, but you're really going to win it over the next 2 weeks when we declare total victory. It'll be a total victory. It'll happen very soon.
7: Texas farmers remain concerned as additional cases of the New World screwworm are found in the state, threatening to impact the nation's cattle industry. ABC's Melissa Adan.
9: Agricultural communities across the country are concerned for potential economic losses due to infected livestock.
10: Because this is spread by a fly, the organism that spreads this disease can rapidly go through an entire herd of cattle and make all of them sick. So that's very concerning to the people in the agriculture world.
9: The USDA is warning pet and livestock owners to check their animals for any draining or enlarged wounds or lesions.
7: This is ABC News. Jury selection Monday for the man federal prosecutors say started the deadly Palisades fire in California last year. Jonathan Rendernecht has pleaded not guilty to three counts related to arson and faces up to 45 years in prison if convicted. ABC News legal analyst Brian Buckmeyer.
11: It is going to be extremely difficult because the people who face the greatest amount of impact from this damage are the ones most likely to be seated in the jury. And while that doesn't disqualify them outright, they will be asked by the judge, can you put aside any of your feelings, your thoughts, your preconceived notions about the case and put those aside to only listen to the evidence in this case and make a judgment based on that. Based on the nature of the case, I think it will be difficult but not impossible to get a jury.
7: The International Criminal Court's chief prosecutor suspended from his duties Monday. The Netherlands-based ICC has referred Karim Khan for disciplinary proceedings over allegations of sexual misconduct with a female aide. Khan has denied any wrongdoing. I'm Stephanie Officer, ABC News.
12: KMOX News, I'm Michael Calhoun. Chaos outside of the Shrewsbury Sky Zone and Walmart Sunday. Police from all over the area responding. Social media video showing hundreds of kids fighting in the parking lot.
13: Shrewsbury police say the kids were there for a 6-7 event since it was June 7th. But Sky Zone was already full. So tempers flared fast in the 90-degree weather and 8 fights broke out, according to police, who say when they arrived, the kids were yelling obscenities and throwing rocks at officers. These were anywhere from 10 to 17-year-olds. Several were taken into custody and released to their parents. One 12-year-old was caught with a butcher knife. The crowd dispersed to other stores in the plaza, which were forced to close for the day. No injuries were reported. Beth Coughlin, KMOX News.
12: More travelers are rolling on the river. U.S. News and World Report says river cruises are one of the fastest-growing segments of the travel market. Senior travel editor Nicola Wood tells KMOX's Total Information AM, river cruises have port immersive experiences.
14: You're not going to spend a ton of time, you know, at sea or at river in this case. Pretty much every day you'll wake up in a new port and kind of experience the culture of that area.
12: Two cruise lines that operate on the Mississippi River made the top 10, Viking River Cruises at number 3 and American Cruise Lines at number 7. Laws in Illinois were created to help mothers use campaign funds to pay for child care, but it's fathers who are taking the most advantage of the legislation. Roger Plummer has the story.
15: The advocacy group Vote Mama says it fought for laws to make elected office more accessible to women. However, the Tribune reports an analysis by Vote Mama reveals the two biggest users of those laws in the nation are two dads from Illinois. State Senators Rahm Villivallam and Omar Aquino have used campaign funds to spend about $200,000 and $150,000, respectively, on child care for their young children in the past 5 years.
12: The Athletes Unlimited Softball League opens year two of professional women's softball on Tuesday, and big money investors keep lining up behind it. The Milwaukee Brewers and a Texas-based ownership group both announced investments in the league just this past week. Former Miami Marlins GM Kim Ng, now the league's commissioner, credits a key partnership for helping to fuel that growth.
16: They have been a tremendous partner, invested in the league last May. We have seen help on so many different fronts. We're going to be on MLB Network each Sunday night this season.
12: Cardinals fans already know where to find MLB Network, and again, starting this season, Sunday nights belong to women's softball. Overnight forecast, some storms, scattered showers, low 72 degrees. For Tuesday, mix of clouds and sun. It's going to be humid. We'll have a few spot showers or storms and a high of 92 degrees. For Tuesday night, clear, warm, humid, 76. And for Wednesday, plenty of sunshine, hot, humid. Hottest so far this season, pop storm, high 96. I'm Michael Calhoun, KMOX News.
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0: Ladies and gentlemen, can you believe it? It's a live radio show at this hour. Made for you and me. Left-handed, flat-footed people who enjoy working the great shift. Fire departments, ERs, walking the floor with the baby, cramming for the finals. That's what you and I are doing. There's some delusion among sales weasels that you aren't productive, that you don't spend money, that you're strange. All of that's true. But also, we are aggressively hired. We love working at this time. The day people don't understand that, the day people can't imagine how, well, you work all night. How does that work? When do you sleep? The most common question isn't, why do you love working all night? What's the benefits of working all night? No, the common question is among commoners, oh, when do you sleep? It's none of your business when I sleep. It's really unimportant. What's important is this the best all-night radio show you've ever heard in your life? And the answer should be no, but is it up there? Is it up there with the best all-night radio shows that you've ever heard in your life? If it's up there, we're doing fine. We're way ahead because what else is on? Crap. Total crap. Anytime you hear on the radio these words, the best of, run like hell. It is impossible for a talk show to be a best of anything. Because if you have the opportunity to call and then you hear best of means you can't call, that's dead fish. That's not a talk show. That's dead fish. I don't want you anywhere involved with dead fish. I don't want you anywhere near it. Today, there were hearings by Dr. Rand Paul. Please note that anytime we ever approach the truth with our government, Dr. Paul is involved. And his father, also a doctor, also named Paul, both of them seem to be in charge of the truth. Any other testimony, except maybe by that guy from Minnesota, St. Louis, except for that guy. What's that guy's name? I liked him a lot. And then Senator John Kennedy from Louisiana. Anytime those guys are involved, we seem to be approaching the truth. I don't know why he didn't make Senator Kennedy the attorney general. I think he would have been a spectacular attorney general because the speeches would have been funny. Nobody hates him except the people who do. It would have been pretty entertaining. But anyway, today there was the first round of whistleblower COVID hearings to determine what was the source of the COVID myth. How did this happen? And when you and I think of the fact that in the past, the Rockefellers, the Sarnoffs, the Edisons committed horrendous deeds to get a competitive advantage, somehow or another did these terrible things to get rid of competing FM, competing light bulbs, competing sources of electricity, that could never happen today. Well, it did. It did. The world was conned into thinking there was a real epidemic, that there was a real pandemic. The world was conned, not just a few people in America. The entire world was told to go home, stop working, kill your economy. But please note, not every faction in our economy was shut down. The United States Post Office, they didn't have to wear a mask. They were not shut down. They were encouraged to not get a vaccine. Government employees encouraged to not get a vaccine. The buses were still running. And weird, interesting retailers like Home Depot. Did Home Depot close? No, you could go to Home Depot. Party down at Home Depot. They didn't have to close. Yet the local gym, the local salon, they had to close. The local hardware store, the competitor to Home Depot, they had to close. But Home Depot didn't have to close. There were some amazing moments at the COVID hearing today, the whistleblower hearing today.
1: The witness will testify that the CIA scientific analyst repeatedly concluded that a laboratory leak was the most likely origin of COVID-19, and that those conclusions were buried, softened, or withheld from Congress while the public was told to trust a different story. For years, Americans were told to trust the experts, trust the agencies, trust the intelligence community, and trust the officials who assured us that they were following the science. But the evidence before the committee tells a very different story.
0: Yeah, it was told a very different story. And we got to hear that today. And what I find amazing and disgusting, the COVID, the vaccines, That had an impact on either our business, our lives, our family, all of us. And what do I hear other shows talking about? I could care less who is Los Angeles's mayor. I could care less. Woo, Spencer Pratt, he was conned out of it. What? I don't care if Spencer Pratt didn't get to be mayor. I don't care. I care that I was sick as a dog, that for 2 years after COVID, I could not taste properly. I could not smell properly. 2 years. And doctor after doctor after doctor said, I don't know. I don't know what's causing it. I don't know what to do. They didn't know what to do for anybody. There are people, to this second, when they eat food, it tastes like it had been rotting in a dump in July for months. Everything they put in their mouth tastes like garbage. To this day, they put it in their mouth and it tastes like garbage. And then they go to the doctor, the ENTs. And the ENTs say, I don't know what's going on. Maybe the Cleveland Clinic can help you. Bye-bye. They have no idea what to do about it because there was no thought given to what are the long-term effects. And then if their taste isn't affected, millions of people, their sense of smell is still affected. In a very minor league example, I'll be sitting where there's no likely reason for it, and I'll smell automobile exhaust. I'm thinking, who's running the car? I'm nowhere near a car. I'm nowhere near anybody running a car, but I will smell automobile exhaust. It'll go on for 20, 30 minutes, and then it'll pass. Other times, I'll think I'm smelling a forest fire, and then it'll pass. Other people have much worse experiences. I had a, this was really weird. At the beginning, if I looked at a picture of a dog, in a magazine, if I saw a photograph of a dog, I could smell a wet dog. The minute I saw a picture of a dog, I could smell a wet dog. That's how it screwed up the wiring for millions of people. And then the worst thing that happened to me, and maybe happened to you, is I was out of it for 2 or 3 days after I got the first vaccine. And then I was out of it again for 2 or 3 days after the second vaccine. And no, I was not going to get a third vaccine. In one Facebook post, I wrote, boy, that second vaccine was a doozy. I didn't say don't get it. I didn't say what the symptoms were, which were horrendous. I just said, boy, that was a doozy. I had 4,000 Facebook friends. It was the only friendships I ever had. My account was wiped out. A post went up that said, you can open a new account. I don't want to open a new account. I want to use that account. No, that was wiped out. And the only reason could possibly be that I wrote, boy, that second vaccine was a doozy. Your experiences with the vaccine, with COVID, this was one of the great con jobs of our time. 800-848-9222, 800-848-9222. COVID vaccine hearings today. Dr. Paul, the carrier of truth.
1: Today we will expose a system in which a small circle of officials, scientists, grantees, and intelligence advisors move from agency to agency, meeting to meeting, briefing to briefing, reviewing one another's work, and shaping one another's conclusions and presenting those conclusions to Congress and the public as if they were independent conclusions. Only it was not independent, it was a circle. 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BSEG operates under the Office of the Director of National Intelligence. Its stated purpose is to give the intelligence community access to outside scientific experts on biological threats. Sounds reasonable, but not if those experts are not independent. For example, Dr. Ralph Baric collaborated with Dr. Zhengli Shi in Wuhan to create gain-of-function coronaviruses. But Dr. Baric was also part of BSEG and an active consultant to intelligence agencies on the origins of COVID-19 pandemic. Likewise, Peter Daszak received hundreds of millions of dollars from the U.S. government and worked with Dr. Shi also on these gain-of-function experiments. Daszak was even sent to China with the WHO to investigate the origins of COVID. So the very scientists that were commissioned to investigate COVID were, in some cases, the very scientists who were complicit in the origins of the gain-of-function experiments that may well have created COVID.
0: Yes. And here's what I believe happened. I believed, and this isn't just me, but this is what I believe happened. And I'm a talk show host, so pay attention. I'm going to sit up straight now because what I'm going to say is worthy of your attention. Here you go. The United States government, some part of it, through Dr. Fauci, funded lab work that could not be done in the United States of America. He sent it to China. China, they'll do anything. Give them money, they'll do anything. No problem. You want the Chinese to make it, they'll make it. You want the Chinese to make it cheaper, they'll make it cheaper. They're the best construction, the best innovative, the best partners we could ever hope to have. They'll make anything. They don't care about their people being impacted, and they'll make it cheaper. Thank you. Fauci says, listen, we need to do gain-of-function research on these bacteria, on these viruses. We want them as biohazard weapons. We can't do it in the United States. It's illegal. Gain-of-function research, not legal. Can't do it. Here, you do it. You have that wacky Wuhan lab. Do it at that Wuhan lab. He gave him the money. He gave him the instructions. Thank you. Terrific. And then it got out. He wasn't planning on that. But it got out. What do you mean it got out? How did it get out? What, one of your techs was eating lunch? He's eating lunch in the market and it got out? Well, yeah, maybe that's what happened. No one's ever been really clear about how it got out, but it sure as hell did not get out from a bat biting somebody. That doesn't happen. And it's rare, by the way, if it did happen, for it to be transmitted from animal to human. Any veterinarian would have told you that. But when I heard them say it was in a wet market, you and I don't know what wet markets are. We know what flea markets are. We know what Saturday food markets are. Farmers markets. That's what we know. It got out, and then Fauci had a very big problem. He had compelled the creation of that virus, and he had funded it. And now he needed to come up with a story. And the story was bats. Yeah. Let's tell them that bats did it. Yeah, tell them. Yeah, that's what we'll tell them. Bats did it. And keep saying it over and over. And if anybody questions it, let's make sure that they're labeled as wackos or worse, talk show hosts. Make sure that nobody thinks it's anything but bats in China. Well, how did they get it to somebody? Doesn't matter. I'm sure that's what happened. My opinion, I'm sure. 800-848-9222. What is your feeling? 800-848-9222. I've got some more great audio from those hearings today. No need for you to sit through a whole set of boring hearings. I have found the most exciting part. Charlie Van Zandt, producer, found the most exciting parts. We'll share it with you coming up in just seconds. I'm Walter Sterling. This is what radio is supposed to sound like. Do you understand? The Other Side of Midnight. That's pretty good. The Other Side of Midnight, Red Apple Audio Networks.
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0: Dr. Fauci shaped the conclusions. Dozens of times, he referred to the idea that the pandemic originating in the lab was a conspiracy, that it was a conspiracy theory. Some scientists on that call privately raised serious concerns about a laboratory origin. Yet, ironically, those same scientists later co-authored the proximal origin paper, which publicly dismissed the lab leak hypothesis. One author received a $9 million grant from Dr. Fauci's own agency after he changed his opinion from lab leak on the private phone call to natural origin in public.
1: All right, Kevin in North Carolina, welcome to The Other Side of Midnight with Walter Sterling. Radio the way it's supposed to sound, 800-848-9222. Kevin, go.
2: Walter, thank you for having me on. First off, that bus story you told about buses and trolleys interested me.
1: It's
2: true. I can't believe I found you on the air.
1: By the way, I'm sorry, and then I'll let you talk. In fact, that conspiracy got to federal court in 1947, and those three companies lost. They were found guilty of antitrust violations, and they were charged, are you ready for this? A $1,000 fine east. Each of them had to pay $1,000. Can you imagine that? General Motors, Firestone, Standard Oil? Oh, my God, they were smacked with a $1,000 fine. Now, Kevin, please go ahead. I didn't mean to interrupt you, sir.
2: No, but Walter, because I was a bus driver, career, 45 years. I worked in transit. So the story just intrigued me. Anyway, we were mandated, because I worked for county government, we had to get the vaccines. You want to work? You got to get the vaccines.
1: Did it make you sick?
2: And we were, like you said, oh, they did. And I had COVID twice, March of 20, and then again January of 22. And the one that hit me in 22 put me down for about 8 weeks. I have circulation issues now with my legs. I have a lot of problems with my stomach. I retired back in 23, but it hasn't been a very good retirement.
1: That sounds horrible. You got the vaccine and you got COVID twice. Terrific. Yes. Fantastic.
2: Yeah. Right. March of 20, I had the first bout. In 21, they made us get the injections. And then in 22, I wound up sick as a dog with COVID again.
1: Now, Kevin, you're in North Carolina?
2: Yes.
1: Are you near the Outer Banks?
2: No, actually, I'm west. I'm near
1: Raleigh
2: to Asheville.
1: Yeah. Are you near a Buc-ee's?
2: Actually, there's no Buc-ee's here. It's out on the interstate.
1: Have you been to Buc-ee's?
2: I've been to Buc-ee's on 95 down like towards Daytona.
1: Isn't that a miracle?
2: That's an amazing place.
1: It's insane. Wait, 100 gas tanks? What?
2: It's a city to itself.
1: It's insane.
2: It's a city to itself.
1: And unless you see it, I'm glad you've seen it, Kevin, because unless you've seen it, there's no amount of description that I can give it, even though I'm a brilliant orator. There's no amount of description I can give it to do it justice. There's no way I can explain it to anybody who hasn't seen it. A Buc-ee's.
2: Yeah. I know they're there, and I won't say the name, but radio station that I listen to in the morning sometimes, the people that have co-hosted there, they talk about they actually plan trips just so they can stop at a bus.
1: Yes. Yes. Now, listen, Kevin, how are you feeling now after being assaulted by the COVID vaccine and by COVID? How are you doing now, Kevin?
2: I try to live each day. I have problems with my legs, so I have problems walking now. The doctors are like, as you said, they're like, I don't know.
1: It's amazing. Hey, listen, you're a good guy for listening, and you're a good guy for calling in. I appreciate it, Kevin. Thank you very much. Walter Sterling, 800-848-9222. We're reviewing this horrendous hearing that took place today. Very necessary, conducted by Dr. Rand Paul, about the whistleblowers finally coming forward, explaining what really happened with COVID and the vaccine and the Wuhan lab.
0: These were not independent experts reaching a consensus. They were part of the same machine designed to reach the same conclusion. The question is not whether the government may consult experts. The question is whether those experts were independent, whether conflicts were disclosed, whether dissenting views were preserved, whether the lab leak possibility was fairly evaluated, and whether Congress and the American people received the truth or a curated result.
1: Yeah, curated. That's a very nice way of saying fraud. Rick in New Jersey, a state that understands fraud, welcome to the other side of midnight.
3: Good morning, sir. Good morning.
1: Sir.
3: I just wanted to say, wow, you hit on some, you just enlightened me, because I've been having that exhaust thing that you've been talking about. I walked in my third floor apartment, and I smell like a bus or something, and it's like, there's nothing here downstairs. Sometimes it smells like an electrical fire or someone with charcoal briquettes starting the charcoal, and there's nothing. And this has been happening since the COVID. I thought it was just me. This just enlightened me. I mean, I appreciate you telling me, because now I have an answer. Also, since the COVID, a lot of things taste metallic. You know, I can't eat certain things because it tastes like it came out of a can,
1: right?
3: An old can or something.
1: Right. You're lucky. There are people who they taste things. No matter what they taste, it tastes like it's been rotting in a dump in July.
3: Ooh.
1: Everything. Everything.
3: Ooh, ooh.
1: It tastes like the worst version of that food. Or
3: also,
1: go ahead.
3: Sorry, go ahead.
1: No, you go ahead.
3: No. Also, my hearing has been affected. I'll be in one room and I'll think the TV's on. In another room, I'll go in there to turn it off. It's not on. And I told my doctor about this. And, you know, doctors, they make jokes about it. They go, well, if the voices start telling you to do bad things, you should call 911. It's like, that doesn't help me. You know, why am I hearing voices in the other room? And this has all been since the COVID. Also, one of my friends, she's dying right now. I mean, slowly. She had a lung transplant because they said right on the thing the doctor signed, due to autoimmune response to COVID booster. It was once she got the first booster, she just went downhill, and they had to replace her lung. Her lungs were destroying themselves. So, yeah, I want Fauci to go to jail. Good Lord, please put him in jail.
1: I agree. I believe what he did was fund the gain-of-function research on this virus. Its purpose was supposed to be military. It did get out, and then he had a very big problem. And rather than say, oh, we have a very big problem, he said, there were bats. Like, what? There were bats involved. And you better get the vaccine. And if you even question the vaccine, you're a kook and you should be fired.
3: I worked on Broadway. You have no idea. They made you get a test every day. Every day you had to get a test and take a picture of the test, send it into a special website, then they'd send you a barcode so you could then get it scanned when you were coming in. Oh, my God.
1: Every industry has wacky stories like that, Rick. I'm very glad you listened, and I'm glad you and I now know what that exhaust fume is about. And I've had the exhaust fume. I've also had the wet dog smell. I'll look at a picture of a dog, and I'll smell a wet dog. It has screwed up our nerve centers so dramatically, and I believe permanently, this was a criminal act. Imagine damaging millions and millions of people's nerves permanently, their ability to sense, smell, taste permanently. And, oh, gee, you shouldn't have complained about it on Facebook.
3: Yeah. Is it true that it's in our DNA now? You can't get rid of it like a regular vaccine?
1: Now we get to read all of the articles of people with really interesting, sometimes wacky theories. Yes, I've read that about how it's in our DNA forever, that after the vaccine is given, it stays in our body for at least a year. That's a fact. And the bad things about it stays in our body for at least a year. Rick in Jersey, thank you very much for calling The Other Side of Midnight with Walter Sterling. You and I are talking about the long-term effects on you of the COVID vaccines and having COVID, because I don't hear it being talked about anyplace else, and that's irresponsible. I don't care who the mayor is of Los Angeles. could care less. And by the way, the way Los Angeles is structured, that governance, that's a city council governance. The mayor has very little power. Alan, welcome to the other side of midnight. Welcome with Walter Sterling. Hi.
4: Walter Magnifico. Walter in Latin, Magnificos.
1: Wow, very good.
4: Unbelievable show.
1: Very good Latin, my friend. Very good.
4: Great topic. And before I get to the meat and potatoes, I'd like to say something about the travel industry with New York City. At one time, we had four elevated trains in Manhattan. We had the West Side Highway. We had freight trains on Manhattan that on the west side actually rode on the streets, and we had trolley cars. I could say and make the case we had better transportation 100 years ago than we have today in New York City. Unbelievable, but it's the truth, right? The guy in the big wheel beats the bus from east side to west side of Manhattan when he races them. And I'd just like to say, and the Third Avenue, well, the last leg of it was taken down in the Bronx in the early 1970s, they should have left it there. Yeah, that's convenient for people. But anyway, getting to COVID and everything, I just look at it as a sad chapter in American history because, first of all, your vaccines don't come out in 6 months. We know that. It takes years to develop them. And I would have loved to have heard more of the big medical centers, the people actually do research on contagious diseases. I would have liked to hear them more than we've seen. I mean, that everyday press conference with Fauci looked like a Keebler elf, and Trump standing behind him.
1: What'd you say Fauci looked like?
4: He looks like a Keebler elf to me, you know?
1: Well, you're being very kind. Hold on 1 second, Alan. I have to say something so important you won't believe it. And in Chicago, we're heard on WGN. Now, Alan, go ahead.
4: And we're heard all over the universe.
1: Unbelievable.
4: You're the man.
1: I'm the man.
4: I mean, but we love. But that press conference always stays in my mind. There's Trump is like standing behind him. And he looks like baby you, Eli. I just don't want to get into that. Because, listen, was Trump, was he making make-believe that he had the COVID virus in September 2020, right? And what did he get? What treatment did he get that the average person couldn't get? Nobody asked these questions. And also,
1: China, he answered that question. He answered that question, which was that Hydra. That Hydra bleach something.
4: Yeah, he praised the doctors. He had the best doctors. But the thing is, good things for him. But the thing is, when you look at this, And you look back at it and you say to yourself, well, wait a minute. In October, November, December of 2019, they knew the thing broke out in China. The Chinese communists were locking people in their buildings. But if people were sick or they had to come down with a fever or something, they let them leave the country on the airlines to go to Australia, Europe, and the United States. Nobody ever brings that up. China sent that virus here. They're the ones who sent it here. And I don't want to. Fauci is just a front for the establishment. He's the guy who's going to take the heat. And the guy with the bird's nest on his head in the Senate, whatever his name is, his father was a congressman. That guy also votes against a lot of things that Trump puts up there that are good. So I don't want to hear him either because he's another guy. He's a grandstander.
1: But
4: that's
1: Alan,
4: all he is.
1: Alan.
4: Go ahead.
1: You've now done an entire talk show. You've covered all waterfront topics, and I appreciate the call, Alan. You're a good friend. Thank you very much for calling 800-848-9222. I want to hear about your experience with COVID and the vaccine, because until now, you weren't even able to post it on Facebook without getting banned. And forget about Instagram. Forget about TikTok. Who knows what was going on there? A Chinese-owned TikTok. Laura, welcome to the other side of midnight with Walter Sterling from Chicagoland. Hello.
5: Hi, Walter.
1: Hey.
5: First of all, I discovered you last week, and I'm already hooked.
1: How did that go? I mean, was it scary? Was it traumatic for you to discover me? How'd that go?
5: It was very natural.
1: It
5: was organic.
1: Yes, exactly.
5: Yeah.
1: Yes.
5: Anyway, I had to call because I have to tell you this, and I want to help all your listeners who are having the same problem about your taste and your smell.
1: Go ahead.
5: I had, this was in 2016, at the end, I had a flu. I got the flu, and I had lost my taste. And for 6 months, I was going to doctors, reading all kinds of stuff, and the doctor said, oh, there's nothing you can do, it'll never return. Some said, okay. And then my husband found a woman's blog, and the secret here is zinc, because the flu and COVID destroy your zinc, and zinc is what's responsible for your sense of taste and smell. And so I took 50 milligrams, and you take it every day, and my taste returned. I don't recall, since this is a few years ago already, how long it took, but it did take long. And by 6 months, I had it completely back. And really, what I just didn't smell anything. And what I did notice at the time was any time I had, like, oysters or shrimp, I noticed I sensed the taste a little bit. And my husband goes, well, yeah, there's zinc in shrimp and in oysters. So when I took the 50 milligrams every day, and it came back, and it was miraculous, and I hope you can try it, and it's harmless, and it's, you know, and you'll never hear this from a doctor.
1: No, you'll never hear it from a doctor, and I have to caution that everybody's different. There may be midnight misfits who can't take zinc, and therefore you and I can't give out advice on what to take, but it's interesting information. That was your experience, and I appreciate it, and the wacky thing about this is without the zinc, you could have been better in 6 months anyway. You don't always know. What has been the common cure for the taste problem as a result of long-term COVID, and there are a lot of Facebook groups about it, a lot of Instagram groups about it, which I read them all, and they all conclude the same thing, which is it will go away. And there are a zillion different ways of expediting it in theory, but the fact is, at some point, it will go away. I'm very deeply flattered that somebody from Chicago listening to WGN found this show and seems to like the show, and I thank you for calling, Laura. Thanks very much. 800-848-9222. Gary in Union, New Jersey. Did we talk yesterday, Gary, about the Galloping Hill Inn?
6: No, you spoke to someone else from Newark, but we had spoken about it about a month ago.
1: Got it. Okay, go ahead. What's up?
6: Yeah, well, you know, when COVID hit, I had been working for my family since I was 10 years old till I turned 60. And when everything shut down, you know, for me, you know, I did not get sick, but a friend suggested that I get the vaccine, and I took it, you know, unbeknownst to any other knowledge I had. And around 3 o'clock that morning, I completely collapsed walking towards the bathroom. And for 6 months, I had total vertigo. I could not balance myself. And I swore I would never put that poison in my body again. But I felt what I told your caller is that Anthony Fauci should be put in a gulag and forced to take that damn shot once a month, every month for the rest of his life. What he did to our world and to our societies, and how many people that have long COVID, businesses shut down, completely. People in business for 30, 40, 50 years have lost their businesses. Your children, and you have testified to this, lost their education and still aren't catching up. What it did to society in this world is a damn shame. And I believe that that man, there's a reason Biden gave him that pardon. We all know why.
1: I agree. I agree with every single thing you said. And the fact is that he got that pardon. And it turns out now a judge is saying, well, that pardon doesn't cover what happened before Biden was president, before he was in charge of COVID, before he was in charge of the gait and function. It was he started this process before Biden. He gave that money to that lab in China, those instructions, that directive to that lab in China. And the judge has recently said, I don't think that pardon covers that. I agree with you, my friend. Thank you very much for the call. 800-848-9222, 800-848-9222.
0: Our witness today will explain what happened inside the CIA. According to his testimony, CIA scientific analysts concluded multiple times between 2021 and 2023 that a lab leak was the most likely origin of COVID-19. Yet those conclusions never shaped the official narrative, never made the intelligence report. Congress was never told. It was not until after the 2024 election that the outgoing Biden administration directed the CIA to issue an assessment, not because of new intelligence, but so officials could walk out of the door claiming there was nothing left to find. That is not analysis. That is a cleanup operation.
1: 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When you and I are lied to about the impact of anything, and we're tied to with knowledge that there's awareness of the lie, well, that's fraud. And then it negatively affects us. That is the result of fraud. You and I were lied to about

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1: My Meredith was entering her junior year in high school and made a decision to be a straight-A student to get into the college that she wanted to get into, which was Sarah Lawrence, so she could wear all black, chain smoke, and indulge in dormitory lesbianism. But that's a separate issue. The minute she had to learn on Zoom, she couldn't learn. Her brain didn't work that way. She was getting straight A's. Dr. Fauci, my kid was getting straight A's. She was going to get into Sarah Lawrence. She was going to get into any college that she wanted. The minute she had to learn on Zoom, she couldn't. She couldn't learn on Zoom. She barely graduated. If it wasn't for an independent study option at her high school that accommodated her, that winked and let her graduate, she would have never graduated. She went from A's to barely graduating because she couldn't learn on Zoom. And then my Samantha could not learn on Zoom, but she very quickly learned that on Zoom she could turn off her own camera, that she didn't have to participate. She could disappear, and she wasn't going to do it. She was doing good enough. She has enough challenges without having to learn the art and technique of being taught on Zoom. And in fairness to all those teachers, none of them went to teacher college and were instructed on how to teach elementary school students on Zoom. None of them learned that. They all had to figure it out. And some of them did, but not all of them did. And where the hell was that union? If that was a real union, by the way, they would be very worried about the working conditions of those teachers. They'd make damn sure that every classroom was air-conditioned. But that's really not what they care about, is it, Judy? Welcome to The Other Side of Midnight with Walter Sterling at 800-848-9222. Judy, look at you. Aren't you spectacular?
2: Oh, Walter, I'm 92.
1: You're our youngest listener. Congratulations.
2: Oh, my goodness. Thank you so much. I want to tell you that what President Trump took when he got COVID was ivermectin.
1: Right.
2: If everybody had been able to get ivermectin, there wouldn't have been all those millions of deaths. And that mass murderer, Fauci, was given millions of dollars from Big Pharma. He got millions and millions of dollars from Big Pharm. And he also ran an experiment on beautiful dogs that they killed these beautiful
1: dogs.
2: They
1: killed dogs. He killed dogs? Tell me about the dogs that he killed. This will complete the picture of Dr. Fauci, knowing that he also killed dogs.
2: He was running an experiment on dogs, too. It had nothing to do with the COVID. And they don't talk about that.
1: No, they don't talk about anything. Only you and I do, Judy.
2: Well, he was. And also, I know about that beautiful hot dog place because I used to work right near there.
1: Oh, and, Five Points in Union, yeah.
2: At Five Points, yeah. I worked at Shearing Plow in Kenilworth and Union. And used to go over there all the time for those wonderful hot dogs.
1: Judy, listen to me. They're still there. I had one this weekend. It was the first time my two oldest daughters had them. They looked at me these are the best hot dogs we've ever had, Dad. Oh, my gosh. Judy, you and I are right about the hot dogs. Thank you very much for calling. 800-848-9222, 800-848-9222.
3: Our witness today will explain what happened inside the CIA. According to his testimony, CIA scientific analysts concluded multiple times between 2021 and 2023 that a lab leak was the most likely origin of COVID-19. Yet those conclusions never shaped the official narrative, never made the intelligence report. Congress was never told. It was not until after the 20-

0: 2024 election that the outgoing Biden administration directed the CIA to issue an assessment, not because of new intelligence, but so officials could walk out of the door claiming there was nothing left to find. That is not analysis. That is a cleanup operation.
1: A cleanup operation that you and I are still living with. My children and your children still suffer from what it did to their education, what COVID and shutting down those schools did. How many thousands of retailers could not survive month after month after month of shut doors? Yet, how exactly is it that Home Depot was allowed to stay open? Things I don't fully understand. The compensation? Where's the compensation for that? And then millions, billions stolen by crooks filing false claims. This was a disaster. And no doctor to this moment has answers for long-term COVID, its impact on our taste and smell, how we feel, how we think. This was a criminal operation, start to finish. Walter Sterling, The Other Side of Midnight at 800-848-9222, 800-848-9222, Red Apple Audio Networks.
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3: The Supreme Court has ruled in favor of the FCC's system for levying fines. Justices ruled 8-1 against Verizon and AT&T's constitutional challenge to massive fines imposed by the FCC. The nation's highest court ruling those companies are not entitled to a jury trial to contest the fines. I'm James Flippin, and this is the Worldwide News Network.
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4: Richie Sharp, you know, Jonathan Dillo was killed in a line of duty. 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
1: All right, Walter Sterling, you and I are talking about the long-term effects of COVID and those vaccines. Because today there was a whistleblower hearing led by Dr. Paul about what a crooked, horrible dynamic this was, that we were lied to. We were lied to about the origin of the COVID. We were lied to about how the information was disseminated, what we could do, what could be done to cure it. We were lied to just about everything about it.
0: This hearing is about more than one witness, one assessment, or one agency. It's about a federal apparatus that told the American people to trust the science while hiding the machinery that shaped the science. It's about an intelligence community that relied on outside experts whose conflicts were never disclosed. It's about public health officials with access to intelligence that Congress has struggled to obtain. It's about researchers and advisors cycling through grants, contracts, classified briefings, federal service and advisory committees, and presenting the results as independent, even though they weren't.
1: Patricia in New Jersey, welcome to The Other Side of Midnight with Walter Sterling.
9: Walter, thank you for taking the call. I spoke with you when you were talking about conspiracy on this, maybe about a week ago, and I've been thinking and thinking. This COVID has really rattled me, so much so that my life has not been the same since then. Everything that takes place, and so goes the story. You go and you see a doctor. I had a very, very good doctor. And I remember, I won't mention the name, but I remember seeing him. And then he said, you know, he says, I just don't know what to do for you anymore. And I said, you know, doctor, when I come here and I tell you what I'm feeling, it's got to go into a database of some kind. And to me, that's the beginning of everyone researching what's happening to people when they have taken a drug, or in this case, the COVID. And I don't know if you might remember the story with Stalin with the chicken. And he did a demonstration where he held the chicken and he would remove the feathers from it. And as painful as it was, he held his other hand out with feed. And the chicken would eat out of that hand that was taking the feathers out of the chicken. And the end of the story that he was doing was, you first have to instill fear in people, and then you start the control. And I truly believe that's what happened to us. We became so fearful, we didn't know what to do, who to trust. And everyone believed that you could trust the science. And in the end, I believe it was a trial run. That's just my opinion.
1: A trial run for what?
9: A trial run.
1: Yeah, for what?
9: A trial run to see how far they could go to manipulate the people and control them. I mean, if you remember, there were circles on floors and stores. You couldn't be 6 feet in back of a car if you were driving on a road. I live in Mattawan, New Jersey. You couldn't be on the road after 10 o'clock at night. Imagine that.
1: No, I do. I remember that. I remember all of it. I remember in New Jersey there was that locally owned gymnasium, and that man wanted to keep his gym open. He said, screw that. I need to open my business. I need to keep it open. The cops showed up. The state police showed up. He was fined. His doors were chained, all because he wanted to run his business, just the way Home Depot was able to run its business. How about that, Patricia? Thank you very much for the call at 800-848-9222. What it did to us on every level is terrifying. It convinced us to, yes, drive 6 feet behind the car in front of us. It convinced us that it was okay to go to Home Depot, but not to Moe's hardware store in town. It said, yes, keep your kids out of school for 18 months. Yeah, what could be the downside of keeping your kids out of school for 18 months? What could be the risk of that? And any questioning, and this is where we screwed up, any questioning was punished immediately. It wasn't just enough to not wear a mask. You couldn't ask any questions. You were not patriotic. You were a heretic if you posted anything on Facebook. What happened to Mark Zuckerberg for towing the line with the Bidens? What happened to Mark Zuckerberg? Did he suffer anything from this? No, he indicated to his Facebook employees that there was no need to follow these guidelines. They didn't need to get vaccines. They didn't need to wear a mask at Facebook. But if you and I questioned anything on Facebook, well, we were banned. The Other Side of Midnight, Red Apple Audio Networks.
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2: ABC News, I'm Stephanie Officer. He is now the first sitting U.S. president to attend an NBA Finals game Monday. President Trump at Madison Square Garden to watch Game 3 of the New York Knicks versus San Antonio Spurs, invited by the owner. Yet when his face was shown on the Jumbotron, New Yorkers had this frosty response. Police in South Philadelphia continue searching for a pair of suspects involved in the murder of a rising Penn State senior over the weekend. New surveillance video capturing 22-year-old Billy Schmidt's final moments chasing the suspects after they reportedly stole his cell phone during a night out watching the NBA Finals. One of the two unidentified suspects then pulling out a gun and firing at Schmidt, hitting him in the chest and killing him. His father, Bill Schmidt, telling ABC News,
3: I want to find the two people and make them pay.
2: This is ABC News. A Louisiana man now recovering from injuries after trying to get away from cops Sunday by leaping into an alligator-infested swamp. It went about how you'd expect.
4: Louisiana state troopers pulled over a drunk driving suspect on an elevated highway just outside New Orleans. But before they could finish the sobriety test, the man jumped off the highway and into the alligator-infested swamp. Trooper Kyle Wagner says one of the gators attacked, but even with bite wounds, the man continued deeper into the marsh.
5: Even after getting attacked by an alligator, he continued to evade arrest.
4: Wagner says they did eventually catch the man, and after he was treated for alligator bites, arrested him on drunk driving charges. Chris Miller, ABC News, New Orleans.
2: This spring so far has been the second warmest on record in the U.S. A new report from the National Oceanic and Atmospheric Administration found Arizona, Colorado, New Mexico, and Texas all had their warmest spring since records began in 1895. All of the lower 48 states had higher than average temperatures. Stephanie Officer, ABC News.
6: KMOX News, I'm Michael Calhoun. Chaos outside of the Shrewsbury Sky Zone and Walmart on Sunday evening. Police from many different jurisdictions responded to the area. Social media video showing hundreds of kids fighting in the parking lot.
7: Shrewsbury police say the kids were there for a 6-7 event since it was June 7th, but Sky Zone was already full. So tempers flared fast in the 90-degree weather, and 8 fights broke out, according to police, who say when they arrived, the kids were yelling obscenities and throwing rocks at officers. These were anywhere from 10 to 17-year-olds. Several were taken into custody and released to their parents. One 12-year-old was caught with a butcher knife. The crowd dispersed to other stores in the plaza, which were forced to close for the day. No injuries were reported. Beth Coughlin, KMOX News.
6: Heads up, if you've seen the Waymo vehicles on the roads in St. Louis, there are more questions being asked about self-driving cars, like those could eventually become. After a series of incidents, our AutoBeat reporter Jeff Gilbert has the story.
8: Most recently, a Waymo vehicle accidentally blocked police on their way to an emergency in Texas. This follows several incidents where several self-driving vehicles have driven into standing water without even slowing down. Experts say the standing water is particularly hard for the sensors to pick up. Other issues have included not slowing down in freeway construction zones. Waymo says its vehicles are safer than those driven by humans, and they're still trying to learn from every new experience.
6: Those Waymo vehicles in St. Louis do still have human drivers for the moment. River cruises are becoming more popular. U.S. News and World Report has ranked river cruise lines worldwide and in our region.
9: River cruising is one of the fastest growing segments of the travel industry right now.
10: Nicola Wood is senior travel editor at U.S. News and World Report. She says river cruises can be very luxurious.
9: You can expect, you know, larger staterooms than you would typically find on an ocean cruise ship, very luxury dining, and just very kind of port immersive experiences.
10: Two cruise lines that operate on the Mississippi made the top 10, Viking River Cruises at number 3 and American Cruise Lines at number 7. Megan Lynch, KMOX News.
6: A St. Louis staple is up for a national honor.
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6: 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Winners will be announced on July 15th. For the overnight hours, scattered showers and some storms are possible. The low 72 degrees. For Tuesday, mix of clouds and sun. It's going to be humid. Could see a few spot showers or storms as well with a high of 92. Wednesday's high, 96. Could be dangerous. I'm Michael Calhoun, KMOX News.
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0: Dave Scott, are you excited about the fact that Rita Cosby, a star of the Red Apple Audio Network, is going to join us tomorrow night to discuss her personal visit to Area 51?
1: Oh, I want to be in for that.
0: 1 o'clock tomorrow night, Eastern Time, Rita will share her personal visit to Area 51, what she saw, what she felt. She's a very big deal reporter. She's a very big deal television star in the United States, and therefore she had access, which you and I did not have.
1: Well, first off, you know, I'm not going to lie. I'm a little jealous.
0: Yeah.
1: You know, that. You know, I mean, you think two nice guys like you and me, you think she would have invited us. You know, we're fun.
0: Yeah, this was before us.
1: Like that.
0: I think this was before us. All right, now, Dave Scott, I am weary of the peep show of UFO information being released. It's a peep show. Take a look. The skirt's coming off. The shoes are coming off. The socks are coming off. Oh, the bra's about to come off. No, no, you'll have to wait another week. That's what it feels like. Like we're being taunted about UFO files. It's a UFO peep show.
1: Well, and that's exactly it. I mean, but I mean, this one might be a little bit coincidental, because I think what they're trying to do is kind of build some momentum. It's alleged that this Friday will be the next tranche of UFO files that'll come out. And of course, we're all going to get very excited. And of course, we're all going to be breathing a very deep sigh and an eye roll afterwards. We do have to prepare for that. But there is more coincidence than this, them delaying another week to get this going. And that's because the movie Disclosure Day by Steven Spielberg is coming on out. Now, for many of us, even though he hasn't called this a sequel to Close Encounters of the Third Kind, I think it is kind of leading that way. And, you know, I'm very excited about this movie coming out. You know, even my 12-year-old son is excited about wanting to see this. We saw, you know, one of the trailers on television while we were watching the NHL playoffs. And my son was like, "Dad, I want to see that movie." And I'm like, "You know, this is what Dad talks about each and every night on the radio." He goes, "I know, but this movie looks so good." I'm like, so I guess Steven Spielberg also wins out over Spaced Out Radio as well. But that's okay. You know, are they going to release both on the same day? It could happen.
0: Could happen.
1: But we're going to see if it does.
0: What's the movie about?
1: It literally is going to be about people having ET contact. You know, over the years, many people claim that extraterrestrials, especially these alien gray beings, Walter, can actually shapeshift in your mind where you're looking at something else. A lot of people have made claims over the years that, you know, they see these giant 4 or 5 foot tall owls sitting in trees when they get home at night, or maybe they're looking out their window before going to bed and they see these owls sitting there. Well, Spielberg seems, at least in the trailers, to get into that, except he uses not only owls, he uses birds, he uses deer. You know, there's one scene in the trailer where, you know, a person is standing face to face with a deer. The next thing you know, the deer morphs into an alien gray right there. And people have claimed and made claims that that has happened in the past as well. Now, personally, I have not seen that happen through my experiences, but other people have, and many people have documented it.
0: You were abducted.
1: Yes.
0: I want you to share one of those abduction stories. I realize you can't remember all of them. You're not even sure about how many there were. And if somebody was abducted, I believe that. I believe that part of the game is to erase the memory. But I'd like you to share with us one of your abductions, and what sort of alien did you see?
1: The first time I was abducted, it actually was it's hard to explain. About 5 months previous, I had a UFO close encounter. 5 days after that UFO close encounter, I met a young lady named Samantha Mowat, where I showed her where that encounter happened. And she asked me after I showed her the place if we wanted to walk back into the forest behind our friend's property. And because she felt that there was something out there. Now, Samantha claimed to be a lifelong ET contactee. When we walked into that forest, we got about, 50, 60 yards in. And Samantha says to me, "Dave, I don't want you to be afraid, but I want you to look that way." And she points north and she goes, "I want you to tell me what you see." And this is about 2 o'clock in the afternoon. Kids are still at school here. It's daylight. It's a beautiful spring, sunny day. And all of a sudden, I turn and I look, and about 200 feet away from Samantha and I, I'm terrestrial. And I panicked. I said, "Samantha, what is that? What is that, Samantha?" Like, it scared me. I wasn't scared of seeing the being, Walter. I was more scared of my whole paradigm of life had just shifted, because I thought this kind of stuff only happened at night. Well, here I am in a beautiful spring day in British Columbia, standing in the beautiful canopy of Douglas fir trees that are standing about 90 feet tall. And there's a 12-foot extraterrestrial 200 feet away from me. So after that encounter that lasted about 15 minutes, we walked out of the forest and Samantha says to me, "Have you ever been taken before?" I said, "Not that I know of." She goes, "We probably have, but you just can't remember." And I said to her, "Why do you ask?" She goes, "Well, after what happened today, there's a good chance now you're going to be taken." Fast forward to September 30th of that year. I go to bed just like I normally would. A couple nights previous, I'd been waking up with nosebleeds, which I never woke up with nosebleeds before, but I later learned that many abductees, when they know they've been taken, they wake up with blood on their pillows. And that had been happening to me. Not often, it happened about 2-3 times, but I found that kind of odd. Then on this one particular night, on September 30th, I go to bed normally. And the next thing I know, I wake up to the feeling of children's fingers running through my hair. From there, I pick up my head because it woke me up. I realize that I'm lying on some sort of metallic table, and my face was kind of in a donut, like a massage table. You put your face in a little donut so you could breathe down while you're face down. And from there, I picked up my head. I looked to the right. It was kind of dark. I picked up. Turn my head to the left, and that's where I saw three little gray alien beings. I put my head back down, and that's when I felt the incision on the back of my head. And I screamed.
0: And then?
1: And after the first guy moved over to the left of my shoulder.
0: How many were there?
1: There were three. They were smaller grays. They were tiny. They were very like children. And about children's size, like maybe 3.5-4 feet tall. They had the smaller heads. They were wearing silverish black body suits. The one started pulling the skin from the back of my head towards my forehead. That didn't feel good.
0: No.
1: And then I heard what was like a saw, and it cut in, and it felt like it was cutting into my skull. And it felt like they were trying to jam something in there when I started screaming. And the weird part about it was, if this isn't weird enough already,
0: it's weird enough already.
1: Yeah. Well, I start hearing Samantha's voice saying, "Dave, it doesn't hurt. It doesn't hurt." And then everything they were doing started tickling, and I started laughing. Next thing I know, I wake up in my bed. My head is absolutely throbbing, and it was like the worst hangover I've ever had. And that was the first experience I recalled.
0: How long ago was that?
1: That was September 30th, 2014.
0: And after you came out of that, where were you when it was over?
1: I was lying on top of my blankets with my face down in my pillow.
0: And how long had it been?
1: That I have no idea.
0: Dave Scott describing one of his actual abductions. What happened? Who abducted him? What they look like? And this has happened to Dave Scott more than once. And I believe him because every time he tells the story, he gets emotionally wrapped up in this story. It is very much an emotional story. He gets caught up in the event, in the sadness, in the horror, in the fear. And it's important for you and I to hear this. Do you recall anybody besides the Grays in later abductions? Was it always the Grays who were abducting you, as best you can recall?
1: I personally have only been abducted by Grays.
0: Yes, and that's plenty.
1: Yeah. Now I have one recall of another time that I was taken where I only recall maybe 20 seconds of it. And that was, I was standing up, I came conscious, there was one Gray standing, they were about 5.5, 6 feet tall, they were very thin, and it literally was like, I remember hearing in my head, oh crap, but it was like they swore. And he's waking up. And back in my hockey days, I used to be an enforcer. And I remember being left-handed. I wiggled my hand free from the one that was holding my left wrist, and I punched the one as hard as I could that was in front of me. And it went flying back. And then I was, like, knocked out again. And I was like, wow. Like, I didn't know what happened. Next thing I know, I wake up in the morning.
0: 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He's in Canada, Spaced Out Radio, spacedoutradio.com. 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I'm going to ask you again to tell us more of these abduction stories because they're amazing and they are unique. Are you willing to do that?
1: Always. For you, anything.
0: All right, Dave Scott, Spaced Out Radio, spacedoutradio.com. Thank you, Mr. Scott. Sterling with Dave Scott. This is your primary source for UFO information. We're going to have updates tomorrow from Rita Cosby, who actually has been to Area 51. And she will report on what she saw, what she felt, plus Ross Coulthart. And Ross Coulthart has information for us about the UFOs that absolutely nobody else has.
2: You're saying that the United States government has retrieved alien technology?
3: Yes, the assessment was non-human, presumably extraterrestrial, but we do have retrieved non-human material and craft that we have in our possession. Correct.
0: And we will find out more about that from Ross Coulthart of News Nation on Wednesday morning with Walter Sterling. And you at 800-848-9222. You and I are sharing our stories about one of the greatest conspiracies of our time and the most harmful, in my opinion. No, it's not my opinion. It's a fact. It is a fact. Nothing harmed us, our generation, our children more than the COVID scam. Long-term COVID, never discussed. It's been 3 years or more since we were able to go back to work and back to school. Well, that doesn't mean the symptoms and the disease has left us. It has not. Too many people cannot smell correctly, taste correctly. They continue to suffer. And you go to the doctor, and the doctor goes, well, geez, nothing I can do. I hear there's a study going on in Cleveland. There's nothing else I can do. And yet, until moments ago, just to even question any of the conversation on Facebook or anyplace else would result in you and I being banned. Sterling, The Other Side of Midnight, Red Apple Audio Networks.
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10: Strippers on the loose on the other side of midnight.
11: When you go to a gentleman's club, the gals have one job. It's basically to make you feel infatuated, lustful after them, if not love. And Desiree Nicole Hood, she's picked it up pretty quick. She's 20 years old, understands how to do that. She left with one of the patrons to go to a hotel in beautiful Virginia Gardens. And she served him a drink at the hotel. Again, just showing some lady stuff there, charming the pants literally off of this feller. After drinking it, the man said he felt disoriented, dizzy, and unable to fully recall the subsequent events. At least that's what he's saying to his wife. And while this guy was allegedly incapacitated in the Bill Cosby sort of way, he woke up and his $14,000 Rolex Oyster perpetual watch gone. And they found it with Desiree Nicole Hood. Now, how'd they find it with her? How'd they even find out who she was? Yeah, she posted on social media. That's what they do. And yeah,

0: So she's been arrested and likely going to be going to jail for some time. And, yeah, lab tests showed the victim tested positive with benzodiazepines, which are depressants, also known as benzos. And they knock you out, those benzos do. Yeah, if you're tired at night, you just can't get sleep, and you're just like, you're a raccoon at 3 a.m., take a benzo. They'll knock you out real good. Okay, I get it. Here's a guy, maybe a little lonely, away from the ball and chain, the battle axe at home, and he thought that maybe a rendezvous with an exotic dancer would be a wonderful way to celebrate his freedom away from his home situation. Well, now the wife knows because, you know, it's a crime. He lost a $14,000 watch, which probably was a gift to him from her using his American Express. If you go to a gentleman's club, do not wear high-end jewelry. Look like a regular guy. You can wear a sport coat, something like that. But yeah, look regular. If you're going to spend time alone with an exotic dancer, don't take a drink from her. If the dancer hands you a pill to take or something like that, no, you don't do that. You don't do that at all. Learn from this nameless, faceless, soon-to-be divorced man. Don't do it. It's a bad idea. From the champagne room, not on a benzo. I'm Velo Hool, strippers on the loose. Walter Sterling, the other side of midnight, Red Apple Audio Network.
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2: All right, you and I are talking about the long-term effect of COVID and the vaccines because no one else is talking about it. Instead, thousands of hours are being wasted about the Los Angeles mayoral run. Do you live in Los Angeles? Okay. Lou on Staten Island, welcome to the other side of midnight with Walter Sterling. Hi.
3: Walter.
2: Hey.
3: Yes, I'm 77, so I went for the Moderna shot. There's two shots. After I got the first one, I got a little weak, and they said, oh, it's a reaction. When I got the second shot, within 5 minutes, my heart started acting up. They had to rush me to the trauma center. That's the last thing I remember. Then I woke up, I was in a trauma center, some of my family members were there. My heart stopped. And since then, I've had to have like 7 operations. I had pacemaker, stents, abrasions, shock treatment to the heart. Then I developed blood clots in my right leg. And it doesn't stop. It doesn't stop. And I called Moderna, and Moderna tells me, well, we have immunity until 2029 from the Biden administration. It's just a constant thing, and my life is really wrecked. I could do a few things in a day, and I get tired. I have to sleep all the time, and people have to help me with shopping and so forth. This is what happened to me, a person that had nothing wrong with them. And when I call my representative, they say, yeah, we're working on it. We're working on it. It's like living hell. Thank God I have somebody like you at night I can listen to and that understands what people like us went through. I'm really such rough shape. And now I might need another ablation. I got to see the doctor Wednesday.
2: It is criminal what those vaccines and that disease has done to your cardiac system, to your cardiovascular system. You have a pacemaker. You needed ablation surgery.
3: Right. Stents.
2: Stents.
3: They found a blockage that I never had. All of a sudden, I had a blockage in one of my left aorta. Then my leg was starting to hurt. Blood clots. I never had blood clots. I had nothing wrong with me. I took care of my mom. She had just passed away a month before that. She lived 102.
2: Then it all started with the vaccine. Is that what you're
3: Correct.
2: Telling me? I believe you. I was crippled for days. I was out of it for days. Couldn't function. Didn't even know where I was. And got COVID anyway. Most people who got the vaccine got COVID anyway. One of the big lies, do you remember one of the big lies was get the vaccine, you won't get the disease? Well, that's a total lie. I'm not even sure there was a cause and effect. I'm not even sure that getting the vaccine had anything to do with the disease. We won't know, and I sure as hell don't expect any reason to trust any of the people who are supposed to tell us.
4: The cover-up is not just about protecting one research grant. It's about protecting an entire network of labs, grants, intermediaries, and bureaucratic architecture quietly engineered to outlast any moratorium, any congressional inquiry, and any election. After millions died, children lost years of learning. Small businesses were destroyed. Civil liberties were restricted, and dissenting Americans were censored and smeared. The government owes its people the evidence. Our witness is testifying publicly today at great personal risk. He and other brave whistleblowers have come forward because the truth was being buried, because government secrecy cannot become government impunity.
2: 800-848-9222. This is the only place where you get to share what has happened to you since the vaccine, the result of long-term COVID, the result of the long-term symptoms of the vaccine for COVID. We were never given the truth. Worse, we were not allowed to share our truth. We were not allowed on social media to share what happened to us. That's stunning. That's just, oh my God, where are we living? Marcus in Pennsylvania, welcome to the other side of midnight at 800-848-9222. Hi.
5: Thank you for taking the time, Walter. This not only affects people who got the vaccine, who were forced to get the vaccine, this affects people who knew from the beginning not to take the vaccine. And the reason is, if you have a friend that, you know, the friend's coming to stay with you, you're trying to be nice, you're opening up your home, and this friend had had the vaccine, maybe a booster, and came to stay with us about a month. And during that time, you know, her and my wife were, you know, friends from high school. They were, you know, hugging and all that, you know, being friendly. She would touch my wife's right arm a lot, right above the shoulder. And, well, my wife had to go to the hospital because her arm started to feel hot and then eventually felt like it was burning. And doctors, of course, we don't know what's going on.
2: We don't know.
5: Maybe it's your blood pressure. Maybe it's
2: this. We don't know.
5: Maybe it's that, you know. And so she finally called me up the next day, come get me because now they're giving me insulin for no reason at all. Just, you know, just because they're taking my sugar. You know, what's my sugar got to do with this? I'm telling you about arm pain right above my shoulder here, and you're worried about my insulin. Get out of here. Come on. So she comes home, and this was 2023. To this day, and my wife cannot do too much with her right arm, right, you know, between the elbow and the shoulder, or she will get a sensation of heat. And luckily it hasn't gotten to the burning point since the touching stopped. But this transference thing, it's real.
2: Oh, I believe it, Marcus, and I appreciate the call. 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
2: We're talking about the long-term effect of COVID on our lives, the vaccine on our health, the social impact of what it did to our businesses, to our children. Sorry, gang, I could care less who's running for mayor of Los Angeles. I don't live in Los Angeles. Who cares? They're losers. We know they're losers. Congratulations. They get to live there. It really is unbelievable. Matt in College Station, Texas. Welcome to the other side of midnight, Matt.
7: Thank you very much. Really enjoy your show, Walter.
2: Thank you, Matt.
7: I had the shot. It was Moderna back in 2020, like everybody else that I knew. Since then, I have had a number of problems. I have diabetes now. I have neuropathy, fibromyalgia. I'm in constant pain. I had knee replacement surgery.
2: And wait, Matt, when did it start exactly? When did all that start?
7: Within 2 weeks after I had my first shot.
2: Son of a gun.
7: It started then, and I've been dealing with it ever since. I look normal, so other people can't believe me when I tell them how miserable I feel. My wife also had the shots, but after she got her second one, she started to feel bad, so she didn't get any more shots. Me, the idiot that I am, I went ahead and got a third shot. And it has really done a number on me. I can't work. I'm tired all the time. I hurt all the time. And I'm livid by it. I'm not old enough to retire. I won't give my age on the air, but I'm disabled. I receive no disability. My wife is now retired, so we live on her income. Fortunately, we have some help from her family. But I'm mad.
2: Well, you have every right to be mad. You were cheated. My children were cheated. I was cheated. Anybody who got that vaccine, odds are they've had long-term effects. If they had COVID, odds are they've had long-term effects. They had no idea how to deal with it. And the available solutions, which is what our president had, he seemed to have had the right solution, and he was bashed over the rocks for having taken that medication. Remember that?
7: Sure do.
2: Yeah, he was demonized because that might have worked, and that would destroy a whole industry. Matt, I'm sorry about this. Now, how's your football team going to do this year?
7: Well, I haven't been following any teams lately, really. I hurt so bad all the time that I don't enjoy things.
2: No, I understand. Matt's in College Station, Texas, and there are a couple of things.
7: Oh, you're referring to Texas A&M.
2: Yes, sir.
7: I haven't been following them or anybody else closely, to be honest with you, Walter.
2: There's something I know about Texas that most people don't know. Believe it or not, what I'm about to tell you is almost as shocking as what you just told us. Only in Texas do they know what iced tea is supposed to taste like. It's a very strange phenomenon. You realize, Matt, in the rest of the country, if you say, oh, and could I have an iced tea at the restaurant? They might say, we don't have any. And then you have to look at them and say, do you have ice? Yes. Do you have tea? Yes. You can make iced tea. It's a revelation to them. Only in Texas, only in Texas do they have it ready and at the right temperature. Also, only in Texas do you have Mexican food. You understand it doesn't have rice.
7: Right.
2: Right?
7: Right.
2: The rest of the country wants to put rice in it, and it's terrible. I'm glad we've cleared this up, man.
7: Yeah. And I too, have a strange smell.
2: Right.
7: Smells. One of the most frequent one is the it's a sweet smell, kind of like antifreeze.
2: That's new. I haven't heard that.
7: Now, it hasn't affected my taste, fortunately. Right. I've been fortunate in that area. But, I'll ask my wife, do you smell something unusual in here? Something not normal? And my wife will say no, because she didn't have all the shots like I did. Or at least it didn't affect her the same way as it did me.
2: Yeah, I'm sorry that this has all hit you. This is a lot of stuff. Neuropathy, no party. I am grateful that you listen. I'm grateful that you called. Thanks very much for sharing your story tonight, Matt. At 800-848-9222, 800-848-9222, Walter in New Jersey. Walter welcomes you. Hello, sir.
8: Mr. Sterling, thank you so much for taking my call. You have my heartfelt regards for the problems that COVID has caused your family and your daughters. I, too, have a son who was impacted by COVID, but not as drastically as I'm a space engineer. And I worked in nuclear weapons effects, so I would give my presentations with the chemical and the biohazard people as well. So I knew something about this. And in June of 2019, I called my old boss at a major defense contractor.
2: Right.
8: I asked him, what's going on in Wuhan?
2: Right.
8: And he said, basically, the fertilizer has hit the fan.
2: Yes.
8: They won't tell him what it is. They knew it was airborne.
2: All right.
8: They knew it was coming. And we have no vaccines and no therapeutics. And all we knew is that zinc and vitamin D might help. And I had been researching vitamin D because I had had other medical issues going on. And vitamin D was the magic thing that enabled my body to heal. But I had a young son who was a congenital heart defect patient who had no pulmonary valves.
2: Right.
8: And a wife who was allergic to azithromycin and hydroxychloroquine.
2: Right.
8: If either of them got early COVID, they were done.
2: Right.
8: And so I moved them into complete isolation. And because I had a job that afforded me that I could continue working because I was a valued employee, I was a critical employee if I got the vaccine. And so I did wind up getting the vaccine, and I've paid for that. I've had a triple bypass as a result. But what I learned in the meantime was quite startling. In October of 2021, three German researchers had published a paper, and it was a COVID-19 mortality paper. And they identified if you raised your vitamin D status above the level that, you know, the labs say is now normal, which, by the way, that level has tripled in the past 20 years. But if you raise it to the level that the late Dr. Robert P. Haney from Creighton University, who is a world expert on vitamin D and calcium, or Dr. Brittany Henderson, former head of endocrinology at Duke Medical School, if you raised your vitamin D levels to status, there was virtually zero morbidity to COVID. And the reason for that was that a high level of active vitamin D would block the path to the cytokine storm. And they also identified that this was identified in a MedCramp video, that active form of vitamin D was destroyed by high fructose corn syrup. So our diet, which was low in vitamin D, made us more at risk. And of course, depending upon the pigmentation of your skin, you need more sunlight to make the same amount of vitamin D. And so the Hispanic and the African-American people were more at risk because of this.
2: Yes, I believe that. And it's very interesting what you're saying. And thank you very much for the call, Walter. It's very interesting what you were saying about vitamin D, because at about the same time that COVID was hitting, most of the major hospital systems in America was recommending to all of their patients to take more vitamin D. And from time to time, every hospital system goes on a tangent. Depends on what it is. They are looking for different tests. They keep asking you, have you fallen lately? Do you get a lot of headaches? Are you taking vitamin D? Vitamin D entered the discourse at about the time of COVID, but they never connected it. They never said, now, to avoid COVID or to manage COVID, you need to take more vitamin D. They were just throwing out this recommendation, take more vitamin D. It wasn't until Walter just now from New Jersey explained it and said, you know, they told us all of a sudden to start taking vitamin D, and that's what that was about. They weren't going to connect it to COVID, but, oh, gee, you probably should start taking more vitamin D.
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0: Gee, I hope everybody enjoyed that song. That was a lot of fun. And if you want more of that, you can join me on Saturday from 6 to 10 o'clock. Now, there's one problem right now. Where's Walter? Walter? Well, there he is. Here's Walter.
1: All right, there's Tom. You and I are talking about the long-term impact of COVID, how it affected us, the lies that we had to live through. Today, Dr. Rand Paul conducted a major hearing with whistleblowers, revealing the secrets of COVID, the vaccines, whistleblowers coming forth and saying, hey, this is what happened. This is what you, how you were lied to.
2: The witness will testify that the CIA scientific analysts repeatedly concluded that a laboratory leak was the most likely origin of COVID-19, and that those conclusions were buried, softened, or withheld from Congress while the public was told to trust a different story. For years, Americans were told to trust the experts, trust the agencies, trust the intelligence community, and trust the officials who assured us that they were following the science. But the evidence before the committee tells a very different story. Today we will expose a system in which a small circle of officials, scientists, grantees, and intelligence advisors move from agency to agency, meeting to meeting, briefing to briefing, reviewing one another's work, and shaping one another's conclusions and presenting those conclusions to Congress and the public as if they were independent conclusions. Only it was not independent, it was a circle. The Biological Sciences Expert Group, known as BSEG, or the B Group. BSEG operates under the Office of the Director of National Intelligence. Its stated purpose is to give the intelligence community access to outside scientific experts on biological threats. Sounds reasonable, but not if those experts are not independent. For example, Dr. Ralph Baric collaborated with Dr. Zhengli Shi in Wuhan to create gain-of-function coronaviruses. But Dr. Baric was also part of BSEG and an active consultant to intelligence agencies on the origins of COVID-19 pandemic. Likewise, Peter Daszak received hundreds of millions of dollars from the U.S. government and worked with Dr. Shi also on these gain-of-function experiments. Daszak was even sent to China with the WHO to investigate the origins of COVID. So the very scientists that were commissioned to investigate COVID were, in some cases, the very scientists who were complicit in the origins of the gain-of-function experiments that may well have created COVID.
1: This is our hell. Why I'm the only one talking about this, I don't know, but I view many other broadcasters as being irresponsible. This should be on the air every damn day. This affects you and me every day for years and years and years. It screwed up the education of my children and yours. It destroyed businesses. It destroyed reputation.

0: mutations, ruin communities, and millions are still suffering from long-term COVID. Millions are still being ignored by their doctors. Tom in New Jersey, welcome to the other side of Midnight with Walter Sterling.
1: Hey, good morning. Okay, I have two things, one COVID and one non-COVID. Which one would you like to hear first?
0: You get one.
1: One, okay. I'll give you the one about your daughter. Remember when you said that I want you to go to sleep? Don't listen to the radio?
0: Yes.
1: So now, if she's that young, believe it or not, when she listens to you on the radio, I kind of feel like that's the equivalent of daddy telling her a bedtime story. And she may not be able to get to sleep without the radio long term, but that's not such a bad thing.
0: No, it's not such a bad thing, Tom, and it's a very sweet thing for you to say, and I appreciate it. Thank you for calling. Walter Sterling, The Other Side of Midnight on the Red Apple Audio Networks.
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0: You and I are talking about the long-term effect of COVID and the vaccines. It didn't go away when you and I went back to work, when the kids went back to school. It is the forever disease. It keeps on giving. And the reason you and I are talking about it tonight is I keep waiting to hear it discussed on the radio, on TV. No, it's all done now. No, it's not all done. Pamela, welcome to The Other Side of Midnight. Hi, Pamela.
8: Hi. I've got a summary of what this whole thing is. It's from a movie from 1950 that left a big impression on me when
0: What's
8: I first
0: that?
8: Saw it.
0: Take your time. Tell it to us.
8: Around 1950, it's called DOA, Dead on Arrival, with Edmund O'Brien. He's an insurance agent, and one of his clients is a criminal organization, and they thought that the insurance agent found out something that he shouldn't know, but he really didn't. So he takes a vacation, and these criminals poison him while he's in a bar. And it's the kind of poison that takes a little while to kill you. So he starts feeling ill, and he goes to doctors, and they're not sure, and blah, blah, blah. And then finally he finds a doctor who was honest and said, oh, you have to stay here. He goes, what do you mean? He goes, no, you don't understand something. You've been murdered. And he said, what? He said, you've got a poison in you that it would take a criminal act to get this poison. And you've been murdered. So he runs out of the doctor's office and he tries to find his killer. I mean, what a fascinating idea. And you know what? For me, we've been murdered. People with long haul COVID, every time you get over one thing, something else happens. That gentleman mentioned cytokinesis. That's when your system goes into override. That's what long haul COVID is doing to us. It goes into every organ of your system and it causes the immune system to override. So one day it's in digestive problems. Another day it's thyroid problems. Another day it's clotting. Another day it's diabetes. Another day I even read articles about how it enters your nervous system and can cause anxiety. There are people who are severely depressed due to COVID. It's a never-ending nasty gift that keeps on giving. So basically we have been murdered, not unlike the genocides of Auschwitz, not unlike the killings in China, ha, ha, ha, in the past and present day. We have been murdered.
0: Pamela, how has it affected you personally?
8: I had COVID in 2019, just when nobody knew what it was.
0: Right.
8: But I knew what it was because I had had flus before, and this was something weird.
0: Yeah, this was no flu.
8: This was no flu, and I lost 33 pounds, and I was only 126 pounds to begin with. So I survived it. I ate Haagen-Dazs every day. I survived it, and I had to actually force my doctor to order me azithromycin over the phone. And she said, oh, it sounds like the receptionist said, sounds like you have the flu. And I said, well, if I have the flu, I have a secondary infection. I have green stuff coming out of my nose. So thank God they ordered the azithromycin. I believe that saved my life.
0: I believe it did too, Pamela. And I appreciate the call and I appreciate your passion. This is very important. Not only the information that you're sharing, Pamela, but the passion that comes with it, which gets people's attention. Because before anybody can absorb or understand or learn anything new, first, you got to get their attention, Pamela, and only a Jersey girl will do that. Thank you very much for the call. 800-848-9222. Walter Sterling, you and I are sharing our personal stories about the hell that we have been through because of COVID. And hi, why am I alone? Why am I the only one talking about this? Well, it's because you and I have a unique relationship. When you're on the radio at 3 and 4 in the morning, it is a powerful bond. Mr. Advertiser, your message goes here. 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I can move product off that shelf because the listener, the misfit, right now sharing this time, we're paying attention. Walter Sterling, Red Apple Audio Networks, The Other Side of Midnight.
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9: ABC News, I'm Stephanie Officer. During a telerally for Tuesday's primary elections in Kentucky Monday, President Trump proclaimed he thinks the war with Iran will be wrapped up in the coming days.
10: And I think we are winning that battle, but you're really going to win it over the next 2 weeks. When we declare total victory, it'll be a total victory. It'll happen very soon.
9: Texas farmers remain concerned as additional cases of the New World screwworm are found in the state, threatening to impact the nation's cattle industry. ABC's Melissa Adon.
11: Agricultural communities across the country are concerned for potential economic losses due to infected livestock.
12: Because this is spread by a fly, the organism that spreads this disease can rapidly go through an entire herd of cattle and make all of them sick. So that's very concerning to the people in the agriculture world.
13: The USDA is warning pet and livestock owners to check their animals for any draining or enlarged wounds or lesions.
9: This is ABC News. Jury selection Monday for the man federal prosecutors say started the deadly Palisades fire in California last year. Jonathan Rendernecht has pleaded not guilty to three counts related to arson and faces up to 45 years in prison if convicted. ABC News legal analyst Brian Buckmeyer.
14: It is going to be extremely difficult because the people who face the greatest amount of impact from this damage are the ones most likely to be seated in the jury. And while that doesn't disqualify them outright, they will be asked by the judge, can you put aside any of your feelings, your thoughts, your preconceived notions about the case and put those aside to only listen to the evidence in this case and make a judgment based on that. Based on the nature of the case, I think it will be difficult but not impossible to get a jury.
9: The International Criminal Court's chief prosecutor suspended from his duties Monday. The Netherlands-based ICC has referred Karim Khan for disciplinary proceedings over allegations of sexual misconduct with a female aide. Khan has denied any wrongdoing. I'm Stephanie Officer, ABC News.
15: KMOX News, I'm Michael Calhoun. We're getting more information from Shrewsbury police about the 8 fights that broke out at a shopping plaza there Sunday afternoon.
16: Approximately 350 kids were there for an event at Sky Zone, which was already full. Police say tempers flared quickly in the 90-degree temperatures, and when they arrived, the kids scattered to stores like Aldi and Walmart and My Place Restaurant, where they allegedly came in and threatened customers and employees. Most stores were forced to close for the day. Several juveniles were detained and released to parents. One 12-year-old girl was found with a butcher knife. She allegedly told police she Ubered to the area from Florissant when she saw the fights on social media. No injuries were reported. Beth Coughlin, KMOX News.
15: The Illinois Secretary of State says he's bullish on the city of Chicago, but has not yet decided whether he intends to enter February's election for mayor there. Alexi Janulia says he's encouraged by the number of people saying he should run, but notes the city is facing a lot of issues.
17: There's a lot of them. There's affordability, there's public safety, there's a lot going on, which is why this is not an easy decision. But I care deeply about Chicago. I care deeply about public service.
18: When do you think you'll make the decision?
17: It's a big decision.
15: Janulia has previously served as state treasurer from 2007 to 11. Several people have already entered the race, including state comptroller Susana Mendoza. Chicago Mayor Brandon Johnson has not formally declared a run for re-election. River cruises are becoming more popular. U.S. News and World Report has ranked river cruise lines worldwide and in our region.
19: River cruising is one of the fastest growing segments of the travel industry right now.
16: Nicola Wood is senior travel editor at U.S. News and World Report. She says river cruises can be very luxurious.
19: You can expect larger staterooms than you would typically find on an ocean cruise ship, very luxury dining, and just very kind of port immersive experiences.
16: Two cruise lines that operate on the Mississippi made the top 10, Viking River Cruises at number 3 and American Cruise Lines at number 7. Megan Lynch, KMOX News.
15: 108 volunteer fire departments across Missouri got over $1.4 million combined to buy needed equipment because of a one-time state grant. State Fire Marshal Tim Bean tells Missouri that the grants were reserved for fire departments with annual budgets of $50,000 or less.
20: The opportunity to buy equipment, replace equipment because it does all wear out. Your turnout gear has what we call a shelf life. Manufacturers say you should replace it every 10 years, but a lot of departments can't do that.
15: Turnout gear is the heavy-duty clothing, boots, and helmets worn by firefighters. The grants will also be used to purchase fire hoses, power tools, radios, and breathing equipment. The forecast overnight, some scattered showers, low 72. For Tuesday, sun and clouds, very humid, few spot showers, and a high of 92. Wednesday, hottest day so far this season, a pop storm, hot, humid, with a high of 96. I'm Michael Calhoun, KMOX News.
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0: This is Show Me Today, the voice of Missouri. I'm Bill Pollack. Kids have been out of school, what, 2-3 weeks? Has it been that long? And already they're saying, I'm bored. Well, we've got the cure for you. Ways to fight the boredom already as we're just into early June. All those concerns about running out of pennies. Well, things are starting to turn around. We'll talk with the Missouri Bankers Association. What's being called a super El Nino by people on social media is developing in the Pacific Ocean. State climatologist Zach Leeser says it's not that unusual. He tells Marshall Griffin what this summer's weather outlook is. It's a bit of a mystery.
1: What can we expect in Missouri weather-wise for summer 2026?
2: Yeah, so for this summer, I think, as you mentioned, a lot of kind of potential in the forecast for a lot of different things, for ranging from drought to potential summer heat, as well as wetness here. And so forecast is hinging on quite a few things, but just looking back so far, it's been extremely warm earlier this spring from February, March, and April, but then we've actually gotten a little cool in May, and most parts of the state are running 1 to 2 degrees below average here in May. And so along with that has come a very wet April and continued rains in May that have really kind of busted Missouri's drought for most of the state except for southern Missouri. So I think the big question is for the summer forecast is, will this kind of wet pattern continue and we won't have a lot of drought concern, and what will happen with the temperatures here. Right now, and unfortunately for Missouri and a lot of the central U.S., there's not a lot of confidence in the forecast for what we'll see either way. And as far as when we think about long-term, monthly to seasonal forecasts, and that's because there's a lot of different factors. So we're seeing forecasts not really in agreement here, but generally I think temperatures are looking to be near average or maybe a little bit above average. Not much of a signal for a cool summer in the forecast, so normal to warm. And then precipitation right now, it really looks like what we would call equal chances of either we could see a wet summer, but we could also see a dry summer. So going to have to see how that forecast evolves as we get a little bit farther into the summer.
1: Is that for the state as a whole, or are there sections of Missouri where there's more confidence about what might happen?
2: It's really all of Missouri. So the kind of general forecast for the entire summer is most of the United States is looking at a warm summer for 2026. The exception in that forecast is really kind of the upper Midwest and Great Lakes area, where again we might see closer to average, maybe a little bit warmer there. So that forecast holds for all of the state, and same for precipitation as well. In this part of the country, including Missouri, summertime precipitation is really difficult to predict because it's not really tied to large-scale atmospheric variability where we've got the jet stream and fronts and systems moving through. Most of it's just that kind of local garden variety pop-up thunderstorms that are pretty tricky to predict, especially a long time in advance. So that's kind of why we don't have a very good precipitation forecast for really anywhere across the whole state for this summer.
1: You're listening to Show Me Today. This is Marshall Griffin, and we're speaking with Zach Leeser. He is the state climatologist at the University of Missouri in Columbia. We've been hearing about the possibility of a super El Nino developing. I guess, first off, is there a super El Nino in the forecast, and what exactly would that look like?
2: Yes, great question. Yes, we are definitely expecting an active El Nino year. And so super El Nino is a new term in that it isn't a scientific term as far as it means a certain threshold is going to be met, but we are expected to see not just an El Nino event this year, but a strong El Nino event. And so what that means is, when we're monitoring El Nino and La Nina, that's really just kind of a natural flip-flop between cold and warm ocean temperatures really along the equator in the Pacific Ocean. And so for much of the past few years, we've been in a La Nina, which means those ocean temperatures have been cooler than average. And what we're seeing now is they are warming up currently. We are out of a La Nina. And we're expected very shortly to reach the threshold for an El Nino, where those temperatures are half a degree Celsius above normal. So we're almost to an El Nino with those warm ocean temperatures. And then the question is regarding super El Nino is how warm will we go? And some of these forecasts are indicating that maybe we'll see those ocean temperatures reach 1.5 to 2 degrees Celsius above average, which would classify this as a very strong El Nino event. And so not the strongest on record. In fact, we've seen it as recently as the past few decades, where we've seen over 2 degrees Celsius in 2015 and 2016 with that El Nino. So not record-breaking, but still a very strong event and different from what we've seen with the La Nina the past few years.
1: Is there a rough timetable of when this super El Nino might begin?
2: Yeah, so I think really over the next month or so, we should officially reach the temperature threshold to get into an El Nino event. And then it looks like we'll just continue to see those temperatures warm into the winter months, and then maybe kind of peak around December, January is what a lot of the ocean models are showing now. So not a very prolonged event. In fact, they might start decreasing around winter, but I think that's when we'll see the strongest El Nino will be those conditions this winter.
1: Is this one of the factors that climatologists like yourself are waiting on before you have a better idea of what the summer might look like or what type of impact a super El Nino might have on this upcoming summer?
2: Yeah, it's definitely something climatologists we're looking at to try and get an idea of these long-range forecasts. And that's because when we do see these kind of patterns with El Nino and La Nina, these are ocean patterns, but they have a large amount of heat involved with them, which impacts the atmospheric circulation across the globe. And so when we have a certain El Nino or La Nina, typically we see kind of corresponding weather patterns that go along with those ocean temperatures. So it's a way to try and forecast based on what we've seen in the past. So it's a nice tool. El Nino certainly has its pattern, and when it's a strong event, we can rely on that El Nino occurring. But unfortunately, for places like Missouri, we actually don't have a strong, what we would call, analog, in that during El Nino, we've seen cold years, we've seen warm years, and we've seen precipitation all across the board. So it's not as great as a forecasting tool here in Missouri as it is other parts of the United States and the globe. But we typically see not a lot of strong El Nino linkage during the summertime, again, because of that precipitation being more really random and local thunderstorms in nature. But that potential for maybe being closer to average while the rest of the country is warm is kind of an El Nino pattern that we would expect for the summer. Now, getting into the fall and winter, we do see more of a linkage between our climate and El Nino, and that's because then we start getting more into that more regular precipitation. So I do think we'll see some of those impacts over the winter, where maybe we have some warmer temperatures over this winter, and it's a mild winter, especially the farther north you go in Missouri. And then we'll look for, especially in southern Missouri, the potential for a wet winter as well. So could be a mild and wet winter if this El Nino continues.
1: Are there any misconceptions the public may have about what a super El Nino can do or what a super El Nino would mean? You know, the social media is full of, you know, wild rumors at times, you know.
2: Yes, and I guess definitely that it's going to be a strong event, but this is not unprecedented. Definitely falls within the range of El Nino and La Nina events that we've been monitoring. The other thing is that the stronger the event doesn't always mean the stronger the impacts. I think it gives us a little bit more confidence in some of those patterns and how they shape up, but it doesn't necessarily mean that because it's a stronger El Nino, we'll have, you know, even more extreme temperatures or extreme rainfall. It's more that we have a better idea on the predictability. So those are maybe a few things to clear up there about Super El Nino.
1: So somebody shouldn't expect there to be extreme catastrophic events due to a super El Nino.
2: Correct. Yeah. And while we can never, you know, rule out some severe weather or catastrophic events, this El Nino or a super El Nino is some of the extremes there.
1: And that was Zach Leeser, state climatologist at the University of Missouri in Columbia. If you're tuning in late or want to hear more, subscribe to Show Me Today on Apple or wherever you get your podcasts. 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
6: It helps those individuals and communities really recover and build resiliency and move through that process a little bit easier. We also are working to connect them to resources in the community that can help them in the journey of their recovery. It is definitely anonymous. We don't classify, we don't label, we don't diagnose, we don't keep case files or records on anyone. We want people to build that trust with us, and we want them to understand that this is not a treatment type of service. This is more about helping them move through that recovery process. And that's what it's really about, is helping the people that were impacted. Our Show Me Hope website. 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There's a button at the top that says Find Help. Now, also on the main page of that website will show the Disaster Distress Helpline. That's the 1-800-985-5990 number.
0: moshowmehope.org.
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10: That's what we're hoping to see, that kids are getting outside. And what that can do for them and for all people in general is really, remind us of the fact that there's a much bigger world outside than what's right in front of us sometimes when we stay indoors, maybe get captivated by our screen time, that sort of thing, that it's really, really important to get our kids and our families outside. And so very basic things to help kids continue to learn can happen in your own backyard, right? And so how do we get kids, in particular, I'm talking about younger children here, just sparking that curiosity. There's something fascinating about watching something bloom, or they love bugs, for example, giving them time and quiet space to really dig in and ask a lot of questions about what it is that they're seeing. And so how do they do that? I think There are a number of activities that we host throughout the state, particularly in our nature centers and conservation areas, but opportunity to go fishing, for example, to take a chance and make sure every child before the age of 12 has an opportunity to catch a fish. It's fascinating to watch a child catch their first fish, to learn how to bait that hook, to really understand what it means to do something like that is really invigorating for them. But it does spark that sort of wonder and awe. So basic things like fishing, exploratory hikes. And so as students get older, as they go out and really start to learn about hiking in general, great opportunities. We have shooting ranges across the state where you can engage in outdoor education opportunities and learn various sporting activities that would involve things in the outdoors, particularly in the areas of hunting or shooting sports, which is always very exciting. Kids love archery. So doing some of the real practical hands-on archery projects out there, lots of opportunity there. And then maybe you just want to learn more about the outdoors. We have a number of exploratory courses out there. What about native species? How do you benefit from being in the outdoors? So a lot of informative programming as well.
11: Talk about the benefits of fishing and how what kids can learn from fishing.
10: Basic motor skills. We don't even think about that, but the level of concentration that it takes to learn how to tie your hook, bait your hook, that sort of thing, and then cast, and then just wait, that level of patience that it takes to do that. And then, you know, your first attempt, you might not be successful, and then you try and try again. And when you get that first fish and you reel it in and you see that species up close, most of the time they do as a catch and release program, and then you release that fish back in. It just makes everything so very, very real the first time a person's able to do that. I keep wanting to go back to the child, but really any age. It's just exciting to do that. So I think a couple of things. We'll just talk about some of the wonder and awe of having it so closely there with you, the patience that it takes, the level of learning a new skill and being able to accomplish that new skill. It gives people confidence. I know my Discover Nature Fishing program coordinator was just sharing with me a thank you note that she received from a student in a school that said, I'm the one who caught 8 fish. You know, I'm the girl who caught 8 fish. So, I mean, it just gives this sense of self-esteem as well, that you conquered something new that you might not know how to have done in the past.
11: Yeah. Those could be our next professional fishermen and women.
10: That's right.
11: Who knows?
10: That's right.
11: This is Show Me Today. I'm Elisa Nelson, joined by Missouri Department of Conservation Education Branch Chief Margie Van Deven. You might have mentioned some of these here, but I was curious if there are maybe some non-traditional type of summer activities, outdoor activities that you would want to highlight that maybe we're not considering here.
10: By non-traditional, tell me what you mean. In terms of?
11: Not the fishing, not the hunting, not necessarily the hiking.
10: Well, I think some of our nature centers are doing different types of activities that might sound interesting to some. For example, they might be doing a quilting activity where they're looking at various species or leaves or something like that and learning about the native plant and then doing some kind of a decorative activity around that. So using native plants, for example, to build wreaths or centerpieces, that sort of thing, or developing just any way to connect with nature in that regard. So we're seeing definitely some of that. And we have little acorns for our youngest children in the nature centers who just learn about things like Missouri bears or learning about some of the habitat that is, again, right in our own backyards. Missouri is a beautiful state with a beautiful habitat, and helping students and adults learn how the benefits of taking care of that nature in turn helps them. And so I think if I were going to talk about anything traditional or non-traditional, to me, it doesn't really matter as long as you're engaging in the outdoors and learning about it in a new way and connecting with nature. We're learning more and more about not only the benefits of being in nature, but really the need for being in nature, the need for being outdoors. When I say the need for that, I'm talking about the real health benefits. We talk a lot about the need for green space. There's more and more talk about the need for blue space, which is being near water. And really understanding both the mental and physical health benefits of that is very, very real. And so how are we learning to do that? I neglected to mention like the Missouri Birding Challenge too, like helping people look at the many, many species that are outdoors and everyone becoming aware of the vast diversity of our species across the state, and getting excited about that type of thing. And so any way that people want to do it is great. If you would go to our MDC website, for example, then there's an events tab. And if you pull down on that events tab, it will show you, you can enter your county, you can enter your region, show you all the opportunities that are available for you, anything from kayaking, again, to learning about native species, to bird watching, to there's like all sorts of things to do that I think hopefully will reach lots of different types of audiences.
11: Are these free activities through
10: the
11: department?
10: They are free. They're paid for through taxpayer dollars, which is a great way to benefit from those. And we're very fortunate in our state to be able to provide those for the citizens of Missouri and others, and really, really happy to share that. Maybe want to backstep a little bit. Every now and then there are certain things that might require a very nominal fee, but for the most part, these are free and open to the public. I'll give you a good example of this. If you're planning a trip to Branson this summer, like a lot of Missouri families tend to do, right? Going to Branson, stop by the Shepherd of the Hills Education Center. We have a beautiful new hatchery system there, and walk the raceways and learn about trout and learn about movies that explain the whole process, which is great. We give tours that the naturalists explain, and it gets you so excited about these trout. And then your children can feed them fish for a quarter. So there is a charge there, but it's a quarter to feed the fish. So it's just a really great opportunity, again, to do something, to break up your time and to get outside of the car and walk around and learn about, again, what Missouri has to offer.
11: That Shepherd of the Hills place looks incredible.
10: It is incredible.
11: I was seeing, like, there are a lot of people who go through that mm-hmm. place, so it must have some really spectacular stuff there.
10: There are a lot of people who go through that. I should have the number in front of me. I don't have it in front of me, but I will tell you that I get to see the feedback of the visitors, and it's very favorable. It's a great place to, again, just take some time out. As are all of our nature and education centers across the state. I'm just happening to, it is vacation time right now, and a lot of people tend to go to Branson, and it's a nice stop to put on your agenda.
11: Just a reminder, mdc.mo.gov, click on the events link to find out about all the great activities going on across Missouri. This is Margie Van Deven, the Education Branch Chief with the Missouri Department of Conservation that we have been speaking to. So thanks for coming back in again.
10: Hey, thank you. Appreciate it.
11: All right, this is Show Me Today, the Voice of Missouri.
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0: Here on Show Me Today, all those concerns about running out of pennies. Well, things are turning around. Matt Pilger caught up with Jackson Hadaway from the Missouri Bankers Association. He's their president and CEO. We got an update.
22: We talked about this a couple of months ago, and you told me that there really wasn't a shortage, but an accessibility issue. How would you kind of describe the current penny situation across Missouri today?
23: We're doing much better than I think people believed we would several months ago now when the federal government decided to end production of the penny, or when by executive order the end of the penny was put in place. And there are a couple of reasons for that. First and foremost, a vast amount of the transactions that take place at retailers or other locations where you might use cash traditionally accept card. And more transactions take place either through your card or through some version of your card, like a digital wallet that you use to make payment at the retail location. So on one hand, you simply have the lack of need for penny for most transactions becoming clearer and clearer every day, which was part of the driver to get rid of the penny anyway. Secondarily, there was also a change by the Federal Reserve in its stance on how it would collect and distribute pennies. When this announcement was first made, the Fed said that they would continue to allow pennies to be deposited within the cash system, but they would no longer take orders and distribute the penny. And so we saw locations of the Fed's coin distribution system slowly start announcing no more distribution, no more distribution. And then in March, the Federal Reserve changed its stance and began allowing banks and other entities to order pennies so they could fulfill transactions. So while you have no new pennies entering the system, you've eased the choke point significantly by allowing banks and others to order more pennies, fulfill orders from their particularly commercial customers who have needs at drive-through windows or teller lines or wherever it may be. And that simplified the problem from what we thought it would be when it was first announced the penny would disappear. Then, of course, you had state legislation that just passed that will make that even clearer for the retailers or merchants who are dealing with this on a day-to-day basis with end customers.
22: Yeah, well, I want to talk a little bit more about that here in just a second. But, kind of what are Missouri banks and retailers telling you right now? Are,

0: are they able to get those pennies whenever they need them? And are you seeing any certain regions of Missouri that are seeing more issues than others whenever it comes to penny access?
1: There was a period of time where our metros were most impacted. We would hear in St. Louis, Kansas City, maybe Springfield, that there was a need for more pennies, or that certain banks had a higher number of pennies they were holding on to, and they would share them with other banks when requests came in to help deal with this. They were paying for trucks to move the pennies around. That seems to have really died down since the Fed's announcement that they would continue to take orders and distribute pennies, and we haven't heard as much from any of the communities around Missouri about penny shortages probably in the last month or two. It seems like it's very much leveled off, whether that's because people are now used to at least doing more card transactions, or because that change really did enhance the ability to order and fulfill orders of pennies. I can't put my finger on it, but it does seem like the pressure has reduced by and large across Missouri's communities.
0: Now, you had kind of referenced about lawmakers passing that bill to address the penny shortage here in Missouri. What is your reaction to that measure from the Missouri Bankers Association perspective? And do you think the legislation will actually help improve access to pennies for banks, the retailers and customers?
1: I do. I think that the worst thing you can have is no policy, no set stance that retailers, merchants, and ultimately banks can point to in order to define exactly how they will interact with one another and then with customers down the road. So the void is more concerning because you can have different entities operating off their own internal policies that may or may not coordinate with one another. So if you have merchant A that is rounding and merchant B that is not, and bank C, I guess, that's feeding both of those entities, you're playing this guessing game of who's doing it one way, who's doing it the right way, things like that that become more confusing, especially when there aren't as many pennies to go around. This legislation, I think, gives clarity, which is the most important thing that any, if I'm sitting in their seats, merchant or retailer could want, about what is allowable under state law. How can we round for cash transactions after we consider the taxes and make sure that those are going to be paid and not have liability for the way in which we round? And I think that, if nothing else, gives confidence in the system that there is going to be consistency from merchant to merchant, retailer to retailer. And if you kind of follow that train of logic, it gives consistency within the banking industry around where we place orders, how many pennies our merchants are projecting they're going to need, or how many we need to hold on hand for consumers from the Fed windows that are now available, or the cash system that's now available to us in ways that it wasn't at the beginning of the year. So I think the law is very well articulated. I think it gives the kind of consistencies that merchants, retailers, and consumers need, and ultimately that allows banks to operate in their fundamental role, which is ensuring that these orders can be fulfilled, that cash and coin are placed correctly within the system, and that consumers aren't faced with a difficult choice or confusion around how they should or should not pay at a given business entity.
0: You're listening to Show Me Today, the voice of Missouri. You can download us wherever you find your favorite podcast. Our guest today, Jackson Hadaway, president and CEO of the Missouri Bankers Association. If Governor Kehoe should sign the bill, how quickly could Missourians see any real changes, do you think?
1: Almost instantly. I think you would see merchants and retailers simply adopt the policy as quickly as possible so that it would be in compliance with what will be state law. And if nothing else, it allows them to have a consistent narrative to tell to customers, you know, the reason we're rounding your transaction this way is because it ends in a 1, 2, 6, or 7. The reason we're rounding this other one is because it ends in 3, 4, 8, or 9. There will be some confusion over that. There is no question that will have to get explained ad nauseum to people who are interacting with these entities. But the fact that they'll be able to say, hey, this has been signed into law, this is the rules of the road for all of us, we have to adhere to them, I think will very quickly start to provide a little bit of calmness to what has been a bit of a chaotic process as the penny has been wiped out.
0: Kind of looking ahead, putting on your sorcerer hat, do you think Missouri might continue to rely on the penny long term, or are we just going to move away from it gradually? What do you see in the future?
1: That's a great question. I think what you will eventually see is most companies that deal in cash in any way are going to go to 5 or 0 to just try to reduce the friction of handling penny management and dealing with the rounding, et cetera. There will always be customers who want to deal in cash, and those customers will inevitably have some number of pennies. And as long as they're being distributed, there will be pennies in the system. So I don't think we ever enter a world where, or at least not for some amount of time, call it 2 or 3 years, the penny really disappears out. But I do think you will see pricing changes substantially move so that you are not as reliant on the penny to conduct cash transactions if that's how you choose to do your business. And you should have that right to do your business in cash if that's what you want to do. I just think it'll take pricing changes more than it will state law to move the penny fully out of circulation. So this gives you clarity moving forward on how to do your rounding. I think ultimately it's the cash pricing that will be the major motivator in the way that people behave and spend their cash or coin.
0: And finally, I know you've talked about this ad nauseum before, but for the consumers in Missouri, what's the best thing they can do right now to ease the pressure on the penny supply? Is it still bring them into the bank and cash them in and get them out of your couch cushions, if you will?
1: That's exactly right. If you have the chance to pull your cash cushions up and find some pennies, go take them into the bank or go use them at a retailer, preferably in increments of 5 or 10. You know, we all have relatives probably who have, or we ourselves may have, mason jars full of pennies that we just threw our change into over the years. It's a good time to bring them out, distribute them in the system, make sure that you're not hoarding them. The penny's not going to increase in value. A penny will be worth a penny, and that's not going to change over the course of time. So the best thing you can do is to use your pennies and make sure that they are in the system so that when you need a penny, you're both able to give one into the system and get one back should you need change in some circumstance where if we don't have pennies on hand, you simply can't get it or you can't get the item or you have to buy something else just to round in the correct direction. Your best bet is to put the pennies into distribution by using them for the cash transactions where they're appropriate.
0: Well, everything you've told us today has made a lot of sense, and we certainly appreciate your interview today.
1: My pleasure. Thank you so much for reaching out on this topic. And if there's anything else we at the Missouri Bankers Association can do to get help, never hesitate to ask.
0: He's Jackson Hadaway, the president and CEO of the Missouri Bankers Association. I'm Matt Pilger, and this is Show Me Today.
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1: Workforce availability, which brought in more of my comments and concerns, and that is instead of cutting back on workforce development through agencies like the Full Employment Council here in Kansas City, we are unfortunately doing some damage to our ability to have men and women who are just out of high school in particular, who are not going to go off to college, to have an opportunity to learn the exact skill necessary to work in specific area manufacturing centers. And that's what I saw as absolutely amazing. But we are cutting money. We didn't cut it, but DOGE did, I guess, from workforce development. And the one thing that every single member of, every single participant who heads up one of these manufacturing centers said is that, look, they've got to get a workforce. They would prefer to have a workforce right here in Missouri because they've chosen to build their plants here, and many of them build their whole families and lives right here in Kansas City. And while these jobs that are available right now, today, while those jobs are available, and they know that we have sufficient, you know, population to fill those jobs, we could make life a lot easier for them and assure more people leaving high school would not leave our community, is to be able to develop through a workforce development program the skills necessary to work in some of those plants. I thought it was absolutely amazing some of the things that are being built here or manufactured here. And so we've got to, frankly, respond to their calls for help. And we also desperately, I think, need to figure out what each community in this nation can do to address this problem we're having right now, this economic problem caused by the tariffs. And the men and with whom I met, you know, talked about the tariffs having, you know, an impact on what they're doing. And of course, these are businessmen, primarily men. And so, you know, they didn't want to get into politics. They didn't want to, you know, shift over into politics, but they had to talk about the tariffs, and they had to talk about workforce development. And I, you know, having gone on tours of some of the facilities, I realized that, you know, these are some jobs that, and very decently paying jobs that local kids coming out of high school could qualify for if they were willing to, you know, stay there and, you know, and learn right there in the factory. But it would be a better situation if they graduated from high school and they wanted to work in one of the plants. Those plants would have programs that they designed that allow the Metropolitan Community College system to develop a system of and a platform for preparing them being these young people coming out of high school for these jobs that have very decent salaries.
2: You're listening to Show Me Today. This is Marshall Griffin. We're speaking with Missouri Congressman Emmanuel Cleaver, and we've been talking about the need to improve the manufacturing industry in the Kansas, not just the Kansas City area, but in Missouri. And of the things that you've seen and that you've talked about, is there any one

0: particular great need that would help, if that need were met, to help manufacturing in the state of Missouri?
1: We need to make sure that people can come out of high school and pick up through training, probably at MCC, welding, you know, designing, transporting, handling whatever job it is that the facilities, the plants need. And the way that's done is that you get people from the labor department, you get people from the industries, and you get people locally to sit down with the Metropolitan Community College and help create opportunities right here at home for these manufacturing companies to expand. They can't expand with an insufficient workforce. So I was excited about what I saw and really walked away saying to them that I wanted to do everything I can to be supportive of what they're doing. And one of the things that I will do, I'm not sure I will attract the ears of the administration, but we've got to make sure that we have sufficient dollars in these workforce training centers and in metropolitan community colleges like MCC. And this is probably the same case all over the country. Manufacturing companies, middle size or small manufacturing companies, are providing a lot of jobs for people, and they can do even more and be far more competitive than overseas competition for these companies. You know, right now it's not just winning, a competitive job here in the United States. You can compete with people all over the world, particularly Southeast Asia, where they can make products much, much less costly. And so we've got to do that here. And the only way I know about right now is through the training. I also did say to them, and I was trying to be as clear but non-political as I could be, because they first brought up the issue of tariffs. And I explained to them that there was nobody in that room of about 50 or 60 people involved in the industry, and plus me, and I said, there's nobody in this room, who can vote on anything as it relates to tariffs. That nobody in the room had an opportunity to speak to that issue of tariffs. That there's nobody in the state of Missouri that I know about who has the ability to go in and change, eliminate, reduce, or expand tariffs. Nobody, not the two senators, not the other members of the Missouri Congressional delegation. And that should be fixed, that they could share with me what they needed and what would help their businesses grow and to expand in terms of the places where they could get contractual work. We have no voice, and I don't know anybody in the state of Missouri who can cause some changes in the tariffs, no matter how badly it's doing damage to the state of Missouri. And I would love to see someone, meet somebody who could stand in front of that crowd and say, oh, you know, well, look, I see what you're saying. These tariffs are doing damage and harm. So I'll go back to Washington and I will do this.
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21: ABC News, I'm Stephanie Officer. He is now the first sitting U.S. president to attend an NBA Finals game Monday. President Trump at Madison Square Garden to watch Game 3 of the New York Knicks versus San Antonio Spurs, invited by the owner. Yet when his face was shown on the Jumbotron, New Yorkers had this frosty response. Police in South Philadelphia continue searching for a pair of suspects involved in the murder of a rising Penn State senior over the weekend. New surveillance video capturing 22-year-old Billy Schmidt's final moments chasing the suspects after they reportedly stole his cell phone during a night out watching the NBA Finals. One of the two unidentified suspects then pulling out a gun and firing at Schmidt, hitting him in the chest and killing him. His father, Bill Schmidt, telling ABC News,
22: "I want to find the two people and make them pay."
21: This is ABC News. A Louisiana man now recovering from injuries after trying to get away from cops Sunday by leaping into an alligator-infested swamp. It went about how you'd expect.
0: Louisiana state troopers pulled over a drunk driving suspect on an elevated highway just outside New Orleans. But before they could finish the sobriety test, the man jumped off the highway and into the alligator-infested swamp. Trooper Kyle Wagner says one of the gators attacked, but even with bite wounds, the man continued deeper into the marsh.
1: Even after getting attacked by an alligator, he continued to evade arrest.
0: Wagner says they did eventually catch the man, and after he was treated for alligator bites, arrested him on drunk driving charges. Chris Miller, ABC News, New Orleans.
21: This spring so far has been the second warmest on record in the U.S. A new report from the National Oceanic and Atmospheric Administration found Arizona, Colorado, New Mexico, and Texas all had their warmest spring since records began in 1895. All of the lower 48 states had higher than average temperatures. Stephanie Officer, ABC News.
12: KMOX News, I'm Michael Calhoun. Chaos outside of the Shrewsbury Sky Zone and Walmart Sunday. Police from all over the area responding. Social media video showing hundreds of kids fighting in the parking lot.
23: Shrewsbury police say the kids were there for a 6-7 event since it was June 7th, but Sky Zone was already full. So tempers flared fast in the 90-degree weather, and 8 fights broke out, according to police, who say when they arrived, the kids were yelling obscenities and throwing rocks at officers. These were anywhere from 10 to 17-year-olds. Several were taken into custody and released to their parents. One 12-year-old was caught with a butcher knife. The crowd dispersed to other stores in the plaza, which were forced to close for the day. No injuries were reported. Beth Coughlin, KMOX News.
12: More travelers are rolling on the river. U.S. News and World Report says river cruises are one of the fastest-growing segments of the travel market. Senior travel editor Nicola Wood tells KMOX's Total Information AM, river cruises have port immersive experiences.
24: You're not going to spend a ton of time, you know, at sea or at river in this case. Pretty much every day you'll wake up in a new port and kind of experience the culture of that area.
12: Two cruise lines that operate on the Mississippi River made the top 10, Viking River Cruises at number 3 and American Cruise Lines at number 7. Laws in Illinois were created to help mothers use campaign funds to pay for child care, but it's fathers who are taking the most advantage of the legislation. Roger Plummer has the story.
25: The advocacy group Vote Mama says it fought for laws to make elected office more accessible to women. However, the Tribune reports an analysis by Vote Mama reveals the two biggest users of those laws in the nation are two dads from Illinois. State Senators Rahm Villivallam and Omar Aquino have used campaign funds to spend about $200,000 and $150,000 respectively on child care for their young children in the past 5 years.
12: The Athletes Unlimited Softball League opens year 2 of professional women's softball on Tuesday, and big money investors keep lining up behind it. The Milwaukee Brewers and a Texas-based ownership group both announced investments in the league just this past week. Former Miami Marlins GM Kim Ng, now the league's commissioner, credits a key partnership for helping to fuel that growth.
26: They have been a tremendous partner, invested in the league last May. We have seen help on so many different fronts. We're going to be on MLB Network each Sunday night this season.
12: Cardinals fans already know where to find MLB Network. And again, starting this season, Sunday nights belong to women's softball. Overnight forecast, some storms, scattered showers, low 72 degrees. For Tuesday, mix of clouds and sun. It's going to be humid. We'll have a few spot showers or storms and a high of 92 degrees. For Tuesday night, clear, warm, humid, 76. And for Wednesday, plenty of sunshine, hot, humid. Hottest so far this season, pop storm, high 90. I'm Michael Calhoun, KMOX News.
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2: This is America in the Morning from Westwood One. Good morning, I'm John Trout. It's Tuesday, June 9th, 2026. Here's what's coming up on America in the Morning.
3: Israel and Iran have traded strikes, threatening to drag the Middle East back into a full-scale war. Sagar Meghani, Washington.
4: He's done a good job.
5: Todd Blanche, he kept me out of jail.
4: President Trump wants to elevate Todd Blanche in his administration. I'm Joan Jones.
6: The defense rests in the trial surrounding a high school track meet stabbing in Texas. I'm Clayton Neville.
7: On Wall Street, investors are waiting for SpaceX to go public this Friday in what could be the biggest debut of all time. I'm Jessica Ettinger.
8: A federal lawsuit seeks to halt the upcoming UFC fight card on the White House South Lawn. I'm Geffen Coolball.
2: Correspondent Julie Walker has the story of President Trump booed at the NBA Finals game in New York City. All ahead on America in the Morning. It's 7 after. Both Israel and Iran have paused their exchange of fire after Iran launched ballistic missiles at Israel, and Israel responded with airstrikes on military targets, including sites in Tehran. Israel's retaliation came despite a direct appeal from President Trump, who urged Prime Minister Benjamin Netanyahu not to respond to the Iranian attack. Washington correspondent Sagar Meghani reports Vice President J.D. Vance, speaking on Fox News, says all sides are close to an agreement and the Iranians are making concessions.
9: I don't assume that anybody's acting in good faith. We're going to take the attitude of accomplish the president's mission, but verify over the long term that the Iranians are keeping their end of the bargain. It's a tall order, but it's one that the president has put us in a good position to achieve. The Iranians don't want this war to continue. It's not in their best interest. And I think they're coming to the table. We're, of course, going to verify it. But if we get to this deal, it's going to be a home run win for the American people.
3: Israel and Iran have again traded strikes, threatening to drag the Middle East back into a full-scale war. They were the first attack since the U.S. struck a ceasefire deal with Iran 2 months ago, after President Trump wrote on social media the shooting must stop. Iran's state-run TV announced the military was halting offensive operations in Tel Aviv.
10: I tell you, citizens of Israel, as I say to my friend in conversations with my friend President Trump, we will defend Israel in determination and in wit, and together we will bring back the security to northern Israel.
3: Israeli leader Benjamin Netanyahu implied this round of fighting is over, while warning his forces would retaliate against more attacks. Iran's foreign ministry is blaming the U.S. for the escalation. President Trump wrote online, both Israel and Iran must stop shooting. A regional official says the U.S. has told Iran Israel has agreed to halt its strikes as well. Sagar Meghani, Washington.
2: Washington correspondent Sagar Meghani reports there are concerns that Yemen's Iran-aligned Houthis could join the fighting. But Vice President J.D. Vance, speaking on Fox News, says all sides are close to an agreement and the Iranians are making concessions. In New York City, unprecedented security measures were in place around Madison Square Garden as President Trump attended Game 3 of the NBA Finals between the New York Knicks and San Antonio Spurs. Streets in Midtown Manhattan were closed. A fence was erected around Madison Square Garden, and airport-style security was in place for ticket holders. Correspondent Julie Walker has more on the story.
11: The Secret Service and the NYPD determined that the additional security requirements that need to be in place are ones that change our approach for what the finals would be. The good news, however, is that New Yorkers will still have an incredible number of opportunities to watch the Knicks together at watch parties, as has been announced that the Knicks organization has put together watch parties here in Central Park as well as at Brooklyn Bowl. We've also announced that there will be an additional watch party at Bryant Park for about 5,000 New Yorkers.
29: Outside Madison Square Garden, Knicks fans like James Morrow and Agatha Egoli were looking at a team that was just two wins away from their first championship since 1973.
30: Oh, let's go Knicks, baby!
32: We sweeping them, Mr. Blue Broom.
29: The Knicks beating the Spurs in their first two away games of the finals. Now they're back at home where fan Guardia Christian predicts a sweep.
33: You know, Knicks in four, the way they're playing,
0: The only way they lose is if they defeat themselves. The Spurs aren't going to beat them.
29: Meanwhile, security in and around MSG extra tight for President Trump's visit.
1: No one will be allowed inside the secured area unless they have a ticket to the game, a train ticket. They are going to a business inside the area. Everyone entering the secure area will be screened by the New York City Police Department.
29: He'll watch the game as a guest of owner James Dolan.
14: Well, I'll be going to Game 3. I guess it's Game 3 on Monday. I thought it was amazing. I think the Knicks have an amazing team, the way they played. Started off slow, and it just got stronger and stronger. Wemby looks like he's going to be a great player, but they really played well, I thought. Brunson's fantastic. Towns is fantastic. They just have a great team.
29: A massive perimeter fence was put up and the free watch party outside the garden canceled. There are other free watch parties around the city instead. Julie Walker, New York.
2: Incidentally, the Spurs beat the Knicks in Game 3, 115-111. It's 12 after. When we return on America in the Morning, Blanche gets nod as permanent attorney general after these messages.
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2: Welcome back. This is America in the Morning. AccuWeather.com meteorologist Matt Rindy is tracking the U.S. weather this Tuesday. Matt?
23: There will be a couple of systems in the U.S. producing a concentrated area of thunderstorms today into tonight. The first system will be moving through the Great Lakes and have impacts all the way to the south through the Tennessee Valley and continuing into Alabama and Georgia. Some of the heavier storms will develop from Tennessee into Ohio with flooding possible. Some of the storms will reach into the western Carolinas this afternoon. Farther east from the eastern Carolinas northward through the mid-Atlantic and northeast, it'll be a dry day with sunshine and a few clouds. Temperatures will be climbing into the 80s, but for most places, the humidity will remain lower. In the central U.S., it will also be dry much of the day. There'll be a few scattered thunderstorms to start in parts of Nebraska, Kansas, and Missouri. There'll be sunshine and a few clouds and highs well into the 90s as far north as North Dakota and Minnesota through Texas and Louisiana. Kansas and Oklahoma could also see a few spots hit 100. Though it will be dry much of the day later, late in the day, the next system will move out of the Rockies and spark a few thunderstorms in western Nebraska, northward to western North Dakota. These storms will then track eastward at night, and there's going to be widespread severe thunderstorms moving through parts of the Dakotas and Nebraska early tonight with the risk of damaging winds and even tornadoes. The same system will produce several showers throughout the day in Idaho, Montana, into Wyoming, and scattered showers farther west of that in Oregon and Washington, though it is going to be cooler as well with clouds and showers with highs in the 50s and 60s. That's the weather across America. There'll be plenty of clouds in Columbus, Ohio today with a few heavier thunderstorms this afternoon and a high of 79. Pullman, Washington will be cool today with some sun, a shower or two, and a high of 58. That's the nation's weather. I'm AccuWeather.com meteorologist Matt Rindy.
2: 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President Trump formally nominates Acting Attorney General Todd Blanche to fill the role permanently. Correspondent Joan Jones reports that Blanche, who was President Trump's personal attorney, could face an uphill battle to be confirmed by the Senate.
4: Acting Attorney General, tomorrow I'm instructing Dan and everybody else that's involved in that very complicated process, which is going to go, I think, very quickly, that we are going to make him permanent Attorney General.
5: President Trump making that announcement last week at a Rose Garden dinner at the White House. Blanche has been a central figure in the Trump administration since the departure of Pam Bondi, who, by the way, told Congress in a closed-door interview last month that Blanche was responsible for the Justice Department's poor handling of the Epstein files. In his role as acting AG, Blanche has been involved in arrests and indictments in fraud cases, disputed terror plots, and he was forefront when the DOJ brought indictments against the Southern Poverty Law Center.
6: Obviously, I'm honored and humbled that the president indicated he was going to nominate me. I will work with the senators. I have a good relationship with the Senate on both sides.
5: Blanche's nomination won't sail easily through the Senate, where soon-to-be-departing Senator Tom Tillis vows to sink the nomination unless Blanche condemns January 6th.
4: Senator Tillis is a loser. That's why he didn't run. He didn't run because I wouldn't support him.
5: Tillis serves on the Senate Judiciary Committee and is seen as a make-or-break vote for advancing Blanche's confirmation. The confirmation hearing dates have not yet been set. I'm Joan Jones.
2: Closing arguments are slated for later this morning in the trial of a Texas teenager accused of stabbing another teenager to death at a high school track meet outside Dallas. Correspondent Clayton Neville is following the case.
7: Carmelo Anthony's charged with murder in last year's stabbing at a Frisco track meet that killed 17-year-old Austin Metcalf. Anthony's black and Metcalf white, leading to racial division in the reaction to Metcalf's killing. Tensions have been high during the trial, and local advocates like Dominique Alexander with the Next Generation Action Network are encouraging peace as the trial nears an end.
12: We do not support chaos. We do not support intimidation.
7: Witnesses testified that Metcalf told Anthony to leave the tent that he was under at the track meet because it wasn't his school's. According to the testimony, Anthony said, "You'll have to move me." Metcalf shoved him, and Anthony reached into his backpack and grabbed a knife and stabbed Metcalf. Legal expert Bree West told WFAA-TV she was surprised Anthony was not called to testify.
13: And a lot of people just wanted to hear what he had to say.
7: Anthony's lawyers sticking with the self-defense claim. They took one day to present their case. Anthony faces a minimum sentence of 5 years behind bars if convicted. In Dallas, I'm Clayton Neville.
2: It's 19 after. When we return on America in the Morning, parasitic screwworm fly. U.S. Agriculture Secretary addresses the pest after these messages.
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2: It's 21 after. This is America in the Morning. Thanks for listening. The war in Iran continues its effect on the U.S. stock market, as we learn from CNBC's Jessica Ettinger with Tuesday Business.
9: Wall Street opens this morning after a mixed day for stocks. Markets were positive after Iran said it was halting strikes near Israel. Then it turned mixed after Israel's Prime Minister Netanyahu said his war with Iran is not over. Here's CNBC's Mike Santoli on the market trying to rebound from Friday's ugly sell-off.
10: Today's showing is a little bit unpersuasive that it would just be one and done. There wasn't a whole lot of conviction behind this bounce. What you would consider the dead cat bounce level, the 20-day average, didn't go up beyond it.
9: The Dow was down 80 points yesterday, but the Nasdaq was up 220. Some Wall Street firms are saying that investors are selling their big winning stocks to take some profits and have cash ready for this Friday. Elon Musk's SpaceX will go public in what's being called the biggest IPO, initial public offering ever on Wall Street. Apple's Worldwide Developers Conference delivered the AI some investors have been waiting for. Apple shares hit a record high during the day yesterday, but they fell at the close because people just wanted more.
11: You know, from the user perspective, what they announced today is on par with what ChatGPT was offering for free 2 years ago. That's a big step for Apple. They didn't have that. Now they do. It's running on their own architecture. I think what the argument they're trying to make is they've done the hard work now. This is the reset. They've announced it. All the things people are talking about in terms of agentic workloads or automating apps or doing even more in the future, they have the ability to do that now as the market develops.
9: That's The Verge editor-in-chief Nilay Patel on CNBC. The parasitic screwworm fly in the U.S. after being eradicated at least 50 years ago. Agriculture Secretary Brooke Rollins telling CNBC it will be eradicated again.
26: The food supply is not at risk. This is not a virus. It's not a disease. It's just a little pest, a larva that lands in a calf's wound, for example, and it can be treated. So the two calves that were found last week have been treated. They're expected to fully recover.
9: She adds the screwworm flies will be gone by breeding with sterile males, and that's underway.
26: We're already dropping about 10 million sterile flies a week right now on the affected area. We also have a lot of treatment opportunities from the FDA. They went on an emergency fast track approval process last year preparing for today, and that's why, again, we're in a much better spot today than we were back then when it took years. We have all the veterinarians on the ground, mobile testing units ready to go to, again, contain as we're working with all of our great ranchers and livestock producers.
9: On today's watch list, we get a read on how small businesses are feeling about the economy with the National Federation of Independent Business Survey, and we get existing home sales numbers.
2: All great information. CNBC's Jessica Ettinger. It's 25 after. When we return on America in the Morning, fighting at the White House, mixed martial arts style, after these messages.
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2: 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Welcome back. Thanks for listening. This is America in the Morning. It's 27 after. It's official in Los Angeles. Councilwoman Nathia Rahman has overtaken Republican Spencer Pratt for second place in the City of Angels mayoral race and will face current Mayor Karen Bass in November. President Trump has made claims over voter fraud in the California primary, which prompted the U.S. Attorney's Office to open a fraud probe. Well, could the fight not take place? A lawsuit seeks to bar an upcoming mixed martial arts event from happening outside the White House. Correspondent Gethin Coolball explains.
21: A federal lawsuit seeks to halt the upcoming UFC fight card on the White House South Lawn, time for President Donald Trump's 80th birthday and part of the celebration of the nation's 250th anniversary. The filing by the Public Integrity Project on behalf of two Virginia residents contends the Trump administration's authorization of the June 14th event violated National Park Service regulations prohibiting sporting events on federal park lands. It also says Congress did not consent to the towering arch overlooking the event space. The White House says the lawsuit is baseless. I'm Gethin Coolball.
2: America in the Morning for Tuesday, June 9th, 2026, is produced by Jeff McKay and Tom Cusick. I'm John Trout. This is Westwood One.
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23: This is America in the Morning from Westwood One. Coming up this half hour.
24: Maine on the list of states voting in the primaries today. I'm Clayton Neville.
25: A congressional report claims Minnesota officials ignored fraud warnings. I'm Sue Aller.
30: New cases of the New World screwworm in Texas and New Mexico. I'm Lisa Dwyer.
31: Airlines are feeling the pinch from rising oil prices due to the war in Iran. I'm Jennifer King.
32: J.D. Vance has made an addition to the vice president's official residence, Sagar Meghani, Washington.
33: This year's edition of the World Cup will be the biggest ever. I'm Haya Pinjwani.
34: Savannah Guthrie is still holding out hope for the return of her mother. I'm Kevin Carr.
23: Back after these messages.
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1: 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AccuWeather.com meteorologist Matt Rindy is watching a couple storms. What do you have?
2: We are watching two systems in the U.S. producing several showers and thunderstorms today into tonight, starting in the central U.S. It'll be dry much of the day outside of a few scattered thunderstorms to start in parts of Nebraska, Kansas, and Missouri. There'll be a few clouds and highs well into the 90s as far north as North Dakota and Minnesota, southward through Texas and Louisiana, and Kansas and Oklahoma could also hit 100 in a few spots. Though it is dry much of the day, late in the day, the next system to move out of the Rockies will spark thunderstorms in western Nebraska, northward to western North Dakota. And these storms will then track eastward at night. There's going to be widespread, strong to severe thunderstorms moving through the Dakotas and Nebraska early tonight with a risk for damaging winds, hail, and even tornadoes. And this same system will produce several showers throughout the day in Idaho and Montana into Wyoming, and even scattered showers west of that in Oregon and Washington. It is also going to be a cooler day with the clouds and showers with highs in the 50s and 60s. Now, the rest of the West is going to remain dry under sunshine with highs in the 60s along the California coast and then warming to the 100s in the Southwest deserts. Another system will be moving through the Great Lakes and thunderstorms will form all the way to the south through Tennessee Valley and then continuing into Alabama and Georgia. Some of the heavier storms will develop in Tennessee and Ohio with localized flooding possible, and some of the storms will reach into the western Carolinas this afternoon. Farther east from the eastern Carolinas, northward through the mid-Atlantic and northeast, it will be dry today with sunshine and a few clouds. Temperatures will be climbing into the 80s, but for most places, the humidity will remain lower. That's the nation's weather. I'm AccuWeather.com meteorologist Matt Rindy.
1: 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I'm John Trout. Primary day ahead of the November midterm elections in four American states, including Maine, where recent controversy surrounds a Democrat candidate for Senate. Following the races, correspondent Clayton Neville.
3: The Republican race to succeed Governor Henry McMaster is on the ballot in South Carolina as voters head to the polls in the primaries. In Nevada, residents voting in the gubernatorial primary, among other races. Incumbent Governor Joe Lombardo is facing six Republican challengers, and six Democrats will compete for the nomination. Meanwhile, in Maine, the focus is on the Senate race for incumbent Republican Senator Susan Collins' seat. That seat with national implications, as it could shift the balance of power in Congress. With big leads in the polls and no major opponents campaigning against him, Maine oyster farmer and political newcomer Graham Plattner is expected to win the Democratic nomination, despite controversy. Senator Bernie Sanders, who backs Plattner, spoke about allegations against him at the National Press Club.
4: So to my mind, I don't know what is true or not true. He denies it. She says something else. But what I do know is that there are people in the United States Senate right now who are not saints. I can tell you that.
3: Plattner, a former Marine, has caught grief over a tattoo that resembled a Nazi symbol. He covered up that tattoo. He's also been criticized by women that reportedly dated him, calling their relationship toxic. He also admitted to a sexting scandal where he was texting another woman sexual messages while he was married to his current wife, who stands by her husband. Plattner emotional on the campaign trail as he garners support across Maine.
4: On behalf of my wife, Amy, and I, thank you. This is a pretty hard thing to go through, to be entirely honest. And the only thing that really makes it bearable is going around the state of Maine and having as much support as we've gotten from people in our community and from people all over the state. So thank you all very, very much.
3: And in North Dakota, voters will decide a ballot measure that would bar future proposed constitutional amendments from addressing more than one topic at a time. Instead, they would be limited to one single subject. I'm Clayton Neville.
1: A congressional report released by the House Oversight Committee accuses senior Minnesota officials, including current Governor Tim Walz and Attorney General Keith Ellison, of ignoring warnings of widespread fraud in federally funded social programs. Correspondent Sue Aller has details.
5: Hundreds of millions of dollars may have been lost to fraud in Minnesota. A new report from the House Oversight Committee accuses Minnesota leaders of failing to stop widespread fraud in taxpayer-funded social service programs. A 205-page report alleges Governor Tim Walz and Attorney General Keith Ellison knew about major fraud concerns for years, but failed to take action. The Republican-led committee says the fraud involved programs intended to feed children, provide health care, support people with disabilities, and assist low-income families. Investigators estimate as much as $9 billion in taxpayer funds may have been lost, misused, or placed at risk through various schemes over several years. Here's Republican House Representative Tim Burkett of Tennessee, courtesy of Fox 9, asking Governor Walz questions about whistleblowers.
6: Well, almost 30 whistleblowers accuse you and your administration of retaliation. Would you say that's a conspiracy then?
7: I can't speak to what they said. I can tell you it didn't happen.
5: Governor Walz's office blasted the report, calling the committee a joke and pointing to steps the state has taken to strengthen fraud investigations and oversight. The Attorney General's office says Ellison has aggressively prosecuted Medicaid fraud and helped federal authorities pursue other cases. The Oversight Committee is now urging federal anti-fraud investigators to conduct a broader review and recommend additional safeguards to protect taxpayer dollars. I'm Sue Aller.
1: The concern in Texas over the screw worm is now moving to adjoining states. Lisa Dwyer reports that the USDA has confirmed new threats that don't include cattle and a new case outside of Texas.
30: The U.S. Department of Agriculture has announced new cases of the new world screwworm in Texas and New Mexico. Agriculture Secretary Brooke Rollins.
8: Yesterday, USDA confirmed two additional cases, one in Texas in a calf in LaSalle County and another in Lea County, New Mexico, in a dog that we are hearing has been moved up from Mexico. And today, just a couple of hours ago, we had an additional confirmation in a goat in Gillespie County, Texas. These developments obviously represent a serious threat to our livestock and wildlife, but they haven't caught us off guard. We have been tracking this pest for a long time, and we have fought before, and we will do so again.
30: Rollins says the government will import sterile male flies to help eradicate the screw worm.
8: A couple of quick key action items I want to touch on. Number one, expanding sterile fly production and dispersal capacity. You all are probably tracking that we launched that last year, but earlier this year opened both a dispersal facility, but also invested tens of millions of dollars in refitting, which those sterile flies will begin to come online this month. So very good timing.
30: And that building facilities in the U.S. is a top priority. Both Rollins and Texas Governor Greg Abbott urge residents to check their animals daily.
9: It is critical to stay vigilant and stay informed. We prevented and eradicated this pest before. We can do it again.
30: I'm Lisa Dwyer.
1: It's 17 till. Among the stories we're covering next, U.S. cities brace for crowds as the World Cup gets underway, and a new brain at Apple. America in the Morning, back after these messages.
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1: It's 15 till. I'm John Trout. This is America in the Morning. Trouble in the Strait of Hormuz is pushing up the price of jet fuel higher, increasing ticket prices for flyers and impacting the airline industry's bottom line. Correspondent Jennifer King reports.
15: Airlines are feeling the pinch from rising oil prices due to the war in Iran. U.S. airlines spent $6.5 billion on jet fuel in April. That's up 78% over this time last year, according to new government data. A major industry trade group, the International Air Transport Association, is warning that higher fuel prices could cut 2026 global profits in half. The association's director general, Willie Walsh, says airfares are rising, but airlines are still absorbing part of the hike in their bottom lines. In an effort to contain costs, airlines around the world are raising airfares and fees, cutting perks, canceling flights.

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1: A dozen baby chicks. The coop's designed to look like the Victorian residence itself, with a round turret and a faux slate roof. It was donated by Carolina Coops, a North Carolina firm that's gained a social media following for its stylish coops. VPs have lived on the observatory grounds for nearly 50 years, and some families have left their imprint. The Bidens added a heritage garden, the Pences beehives. The quails added a heated swimming pool. Sagar Meghani, Washington.
2: The United States will be co-hosting the World Cup with Mexico and Canada. All three nations are expected to see a large influx of world visitors for the event that happens every 4 years. Correspondent Haya Panjwani reports on one city's preparations.
3: This year's edition of the World Cup will be the biggest ever. There will be an expanded field of 48 teams, three host countries, and 16 stadiums, staging the record 104 matches over a 39-day tournament. Toronto is one of the host cities and is preparing for thousands of visitors.
4: During the tournament, we are anticipating approximately 300,000 visitors to celebrate in this historic moment for Toronto.
3: Toronto Police Deputy Chief Robert Johnson.
4: This is the longest operational period with the largest deployment of members in the Toronto Police Service's history.
3: Toronto will host 6 World Cup games, one of 2 sites in Canada. There are 11 sites in the United States and 3 in Mexico. Sharon Ballenbach is the city's World Cup Executive Director.
5: Toronto is ready, and we are excited to welcome the world to our city.
3: I'm Haya Panjwani.
2: A total of 11 U.S. cities will be hosting World Cup matches in the coming days and weeks. The final match will be held at MetLife Stadium in New Jersey. The Kennedy Center removed President Donald Trump's name from its website Monday as the venue worked to scrub all references to the current president by Friday's court-ordered deadline. President Trump's name still remains on the building's marble facade. The renaming drew condemnation from arts figures and members of the Kennedy family. The judge found that only Congress can change the name. The brain is new as Apple rebuilds its Siri assistant from the ground up. The new old tech guy, Chuck Palm, has that.
6: If you're an iPhone user, you've probably had to make peace with Siri's limitations over the years. All the misheard commands like, I found something on the web for that. Well, Apple says that era is over. At Apple's Worldwide Developers Conference yesterday, Tim Cook's final keynote as CEO, before John Ternus takes over this fall, Apple finally unveiled what it's calling Siri AI. It's a complete rebuild from the ground up of the assistant that first shipped with the iPhone 4S back in 2011. But here's the plot twist. The new Siri runs on a custom version of Google Gemini, Apple's AI powered by Google. Back in 2009, Steve Jobs yanked Eric Schmidt off Apple's board because Android copied the iPhone. Now the two companies are co-signing Apple's most personal feature. The more things change, the good news is the new Siri is genuinely different. It has system-wide awareness and cross-app context, reads your emails, calendar, messages, and acts on its own in mid-conversation. Apple is also shipping a standalone Siri app, so it now competes directly with ChatGPT as a full AI chatbot. This will all be baked in with iOS 27 that releases this fall. The question on every iPhone user's mind right now, does this one actually work? Follow the new old tech guy on X, at Chuck Palm.
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7: The Spurs held off the Knicks 115-111 last night to take Game 3 of the NBA Finals in New York. That was the Knicks' first loss since April 23rd, ending a 13-game winning streak, second longest in NBA playoff history. San Antonio's shooting was hot early, and the Spurs led by 11 after the first quarter, but the Knicks owned the second quarter and led by 7 at the half. The Spurs surged ahead, taking a one-point edge into the fourth and stretched that out to 7 in the final 2 minutes, just out of New York's reach. Coach Mitch Johnson.
8: Better poise at times.

0: I thought we finished the game still with some things that need improvement, but stronger than we did the last few games.
1: Victor Wembanyama had 32 points in his first finals win. Game 4 is tomorrow night, and we will definitely get a Game 5 Saturday night in San Antonio. Baseball, the Phillies shaded the Blue Jays 5-2. Christopher Sanchez struck out 10, winning for the sixth time in seven starts. Josh Naylor's grand slam lifted the Mariners over the Orioles 6-3. Padres rallied past the Reds 6-2. Samad Taylor, just called up last week, bunted in the go-ahead run in the seventh, then delivered a two-out, two-run single in the eighth for insurance. Nationals scored three in the top of the ninth to trip the Giants 4-3. Rays dropped the Red Sox 3-1. Brewers outlasted the A's 15-14 in 12 innings. The teams combined for 34 hits, including 11 home runs. Cody Bellinger's two-run single in the 10th boosted the Yankees past the Guardians, and the Astros came back to edge the Angels in 10. But the feel-good story, Trey Mancini, who beat cancer in 2020, returned to the majors with L.A. last night, and in his first game in 3 years, went 3-for-4 with an RBI. Welcome back, Meat. That's Tuesday Sports.
2: Thank you, sir. It's 7 till. Is our nation exceptional? The results of a new poll when America in the Morning continues after these messages.
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0: It's 5 till. America in the Morning continues. A new poll shows fewer Americans see their country as exceptional as America 250 approaches. Correspondent Julie Walker reports this, especially true among younger Americans.
1: A new AP NORC poll finds that as the U.S. prepares to celebrate its 250th anniversary, fewer Americans see their country or its system of government as exceptional. The findings highlight many Americans' feelings of unease over the future of its representative government, particularly among young people. Only about a quarter of Americans say the U.S. stands above all other countries in the world, and Americans are less likely to see a democratically elected government as extremely or very important to the United States identity as a nation than they were just a few years ago. I'm Julie Walker.
0: NBC Today Show host Savannah Guthrie and her family still holding out hope that their mother will return. The latest on the matter from correspondent Kevin Carr.
2: After 4 months, there are no new public leads in the disappearance of Nancy Guthrie. However, the family is still holding on to hope. On Sunday, Today Show co-host Savannah Guthrie posted a temporary Instagram story featuring religious artwork with the caption, "Oh my, my soul, it cries out. Soul, it cries out. Bring her home." On Monday's Today Show, Guthrie joined co-host Jenna Bush Hager to talk about the support the show has given her.
3: "When I see you in the morning, I know that you see me. No matter what is going on, and sometimes it's almost too much, because I feel like to do the job, I gotta like keep it together."
2: Guthrie says even with the support, her mother is always in her thoughts.
3: "Maybe people wonder, like, well, what's going on? How is she able to do that job? Is she not thinking about it? Did she forget? No, never. Never."
2: She also said her mother would want her to continue working.
3: "I just felt like, well, what else should I do? And my mom would have said the same, like, honey, you know, just keep going. And so I am."
2: Even though it can be an emotional roller coaster, Guthrie appreciates the show and the people there.
3: "I cry every morning on the way to work, and I cry every morning on the way home. And I'm grateful to have good friends and to be able to come to such a beautiful and joyous and supportive place."
2: The investigation into the disappearance of Nancy Guthrie is ongoing, and anyone with information is asked to call 1-800-CALL-FBI. I'm Kevin Carr.
0: That's our show for today, Tuesday, June 9th, 2026. America in the Morning is produced by Jeff McKay and Tom Cusick. I'm John Trout. This is Westwood One.
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8: ABC News, I'm Sherry Preston. A U.S. Army helicopter crashing near the Strait of Hormuz. The two crew members on board not injured, according to President Trump. 44% of Americans tell the Federal Reserve Bank of New York in a new survey that their financial situation is worse than it was a year ago. 13% say it's much worse.
9: The war in Iran, one major factor behind rising costs. President Trump insists the U.S. is nearing a peace deal with Iran.
10: "I don't think there are any sticking points. I think we're very close to having a very, very good, strong, powerful deal."
9: Telling ABC's Jonathan Carl, "We're trying to finish it up. The one with the power wins. We have all the power."
8: ABC's Karen Waugh. California state officials say there is nothing weird about the vote counting that takes longer than most elections. It's because so many people use mail-in balloting and the signatures are cross-referenced. The latest count shows Democrat Nithya Raman overtaking Spencer Pratt. This is ABC News. Grocery giant Kroger is going to pay over $1 million to settle a lawsuit accusing it of miscounting calories. ABC's Alex Stone.
11: In one example, the DA says Kroger advertised its Carbmaster hamburger buns as having 50 calories when really the buns had 100 calories in them. The DA alleges the calories were undercounted on both the FDA nutrition label and on the advertising on the front of the packaging. And when consumers complained, then the FDA nutrition label was updated, but the DA says the advertising on the bag was not. And for one product, online advertising showing an inaccurate low-calorie count allegedly continued for 2 years.
8: Convicted cryptocurrency fraudster Sam Bankman-Fried is hoping to get out of prison with the help of President Trump. He's asking for a pardon after being sentenced to 25 years. High gas prices are driving sales of hybrids. Bloomberg says the used versions of some hybrids are so popular that they're now going for more than their original sticker price. I'm Sherry Preston, ABC News.
12: At 5:02, we have a warm start to the day. It's 79 degrees in downtown St. Louis with a mostly cloudy sky. Make that 76 in downtown. I'm Tom Ackerman.
13: And I'm Debbie Monterey. Well, a months-long effort to recall the mayor and several Festus council members is stalled, at least for now.
14: Corruption!
15: The board just said you can't.
13: At a packed meeting last night, the council refused to put the recall on the August ballot. City Attorney Brian Malone told them the petitions didn't qualify, saying the reasons listed weren't specific enough. So the council voted no to recall itself.
14: You lied to me, right to my face.
13: Even a newly backed councilman whom organizers thought would back it went along with blocking it.
14: Are you going out the back door too, Alan?
13: Recall organizer Lori Merriman wasn't buying it.
16: The fact that the people that are actually being recalled can vote on their own recall is absurd.
13: Petition organizers note the Jefferson County clerk had already certified their signatures, so for now, the mayor and council members in Festus keep their seats.
12: Well, we're getting more information on that police situation. Shrewsbury police talking about the 8 fights that broke out at a shopping plaza there Sunday afternoon.
17: Approximately 350 kids were there for an event at Sky Zone, which was already full. Police say tempers flared quickly in the 90-degree temperatures, and when they arrived, the kids scattered to stores like Aldi and Walmart and My Place Restaurant, where they allegedly came in and threatened customers and employees. Most stores were forced to close for the day. Several juveniles were detained and released to parents. One 12-year-old girl was found with a butcher knife. She allegedly told police she Ubered to the area from Florissant when she saw the fights on social media. No injuries were reported. Beth Coughlin, KMOX News.
18: So why were so many of those kids simply sent home to their parents? I'm Michael Calhoun. It comes down to how Missouri law treats juveniles, which is fundamentally different than how it treats adults. KMOX asked attorney and longtime prosecutor, including in St. Louis, Rachel Smith.
19: The adult system is about accountability and punishment and consequences. And the juvenile system is primarily based on the idea of rehabilitation and growth of the youth.
18: Smith says whether a juvenile is held or released hinges on a scoring system, and most kids score low enough to go home.
19: Generally, a juvenile with a point or assessment under 12 is released to their parents. That can be very hard for the community to understand because they often want the person locked up regardless of age.
18: Smith says that is by design. Missouri law is built around rehabilitating young people instead of punishing them. And the younger the child, she says, the more likely the points formula means they go home.
13: The World Cup coming to North America is expected to bring a spike in a particular crime.
20: The Super Bowl on an annual basis is the largest human trafficking event within the United States. Sadly, we anticipate that the World Cup will be the site of more human trafficking than we've seen ever before.
21: Missouri Attorney General Catherine Hanaway, she's encouraging anyone who sees something suspicious to say something.
20: If you see a young person in particular who seems to be in the control of an adult, coach, pastor, teacher, that's a pretty good sign. If you see a hotel room where there is rapid in and out traffic, that's a pretty good sign.
21: Hanaway's office is teaming up with the nonprofit It's a Penalty to make it easier to report suspected human trafficking. You can call 1-833-5-BE-SAFE if you are a victim or have knowledge of trafficking. Sean Malone, KMOX News.
12: World Cup fans in Irvine, California got to see the U.S. team yesterday practicing. Not all of them were happy. John Baird was there.
1: These fans waited a long time in the heat, some up to 2 hours, to catch a glimpse of the U.S. men's national team here on the field in Irvine. And what they got to see was the team doing drills.
3: Sucked. They should have had some beers. They should have had some tacos, some hot dogs, some hamburgers. They could have done better, man. We need more spirit, man. More
22: spirit.
1: But what about the heat? And
3: it was hot. It was really hot, and no drinks, no nothing.
1: Some people tell me it was definitely worth it.
23: Yeah, definitely.
1: Definitely, huh?
23: Uh-huh.
1: What was it you liked about it? Just seeing the team?
23: Seeing the team, getting to have the kids come and experience this while it's here in the United States.
1: Others say it was too much heat and not enough soccer.
24: We still came to see USA, so it was okay, but wasn't ideal.
1: No.
24: No.
1: You wanted to see some more soccer.
24: It would have been nice, but that's okay. Yeah.
1: But for many of these fans, this will be the only up-close and personal look they will get at the U.S. men's team as they head to the World Cup.
12: I don't know what exactly they wanted them to do. I mean, they're practicing. You know.
13: Play a game.
12: Yeah.
13: Play a game.
12: Yeah.
13: No, we're not playing games right now. We're just practicing.
12: Serve me beers and hot dogs. It's 5:07. Traffic and weather.
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13: It is 5:10, and welcome to Tuesday, June the 9th. I'm Debbie Monterey, along with Tom Ackerman, and we have a flood watch in effect through 7 this morning, and a heat advisory in effect from noon through 10. So it's going to be kind of a stinker out there today. Just take it easy if you have outdoor plans. A morning thunderstorm, which will just make things nice and steamy as the sun comes out later. It's going to be hot and humid with a high of 92 degrees. It's going to feel hotter than 100, though. Same thing for tomorrow without the thunderstorm in the forecast. Mostly sunny tomorrow, hot, humid, high of 96. It's going to feel hotter than 100, though. And pretty much the same for Thursday, except it's going to be close to 98 on Thursday. And then a couple of strong thunderstorms are going to move through late Thursday, so cooling off by Friday. So we just have to get through the rest of this week to Friday when it gets down to 84. That'll feel like a major cool off. Right now in downtown St. Louis, 74 degrees with cloudy skies.
12: It's 5:12. Sports coming up on KMOX in just 3 minutes. Continuing in the news this morning, it's a big milestone for the program compensating St. Louis area victims of radioactive waste.
18: More than $100 million is now.

0: now been paid out to Missouri families poisoned by the federal government's handling of nuclear waste. Senator Josh Hawley announced the milestone in a Post-Dispatch op-ed. The money flows through the expanded Radiation Exposure Compensation Act, which we've told you about and Senator Hawley sponsored. The law covers Missourians exposed to contamination tied to the Manhattan Project. Nearly all of the uranium used in the first atomic bombs was processed in downtown St. Louis in the 1940s and dumped afterwards. Over the decades, it leached into the environment, contaminating homes, schools, and neighborhoods across St. Louis and St. Charles counties. For generations, residents near Coldwater Creek and Weldon Springs suffered elevated rates of cancer, often with no acknowledgement from the federal government that it bore any responsibility. A victim from Warrenton wrote to Hawley to call the program, quote, a true blessing to my income to comfortably live out my final years, end quote. Missouri was left out of the original 1990 RECA law. Congress finally added the state last year. Michael Calhoun, KMOX News.
1: Another case of what's called the New World Screwworm has now been detected in a second cow in Texas, prompting renewed concerns about how worried people should be about it.
2: The screwworm is a flesh-eating parasitic fly with the power to decimate flocks.
3: The screwworms are very aggressive. They kind of hook themselves into live tissue, and it can be very, very destructive.
2: But ER doc Stephanie Widmer says it should not be a big concern to humans.
3: This is something that sounds very scary, but the threat to humans, especially people in the United States, is very, very low at this time. People who are at a higher risk are individuals who hang around livestock.
2: The parasitic flies were eradicated from the U.S. back in the 60s. A human case was confirmed last year in the United States in an international traveler, but that person recovered. Fred Bottomer, KMOX News.
4: Also in the news this morning at 8:14, St. Louis mourning the death of Steve Hawley, the longtime executive director of Guns N' Hoses. He was 70 years old. Retired Backstoppers executive director and former St. Louis County Police Chief Ron Battelle spent nearly 22 years working alongside Hawley.
5: Steve was a knight in shining armor for the Backstoppers, and surely he will be missed.
4: Hawley spent decades leading the annual Thanksgiving Eve boxing match between police and firefighters benefiting the Backstoppers, raising more than $13 million for the nonprofit since 1987. Police Chief Robert Tracy called Hawley one of the most influential advocates for public safety and charitable giving in the region, saying his work touched countless lives and put St. Louis on a national stage. Guns N' Hoses President David Stokes says Hawley's leadership and commitment to others left an immeasurable impact. A cause of death has not been released. I will add a personal note that I had a great relationship with Mr. Hawley and can tell you from behind the scenes, nobody worked harder on that event and was a better leader than Steve Hawley. This is a very difficult one for all of us. Steve Hawley was unquestionably the leader of Guns N' Hoses, that tremendous event at Enterprise Center. It's 5:15. Enterprise Center is a hub of activity in the St. Louis area. Guns N' Hoses, concerts, hockey, of course, the home of the St. Louis Blues, basketball game annually. Mizzou plays Illinois in the Bragging Rights game, and there's a new one. Officially announced yesterday, SLU and Mizzou will be playing a three-game series, 3 years, beginning November 6th at Enterprise Center. SLU and Mizzou will face each other in men's basketball for the first time in 25 years. SLU coach Josh Schertz.
6: Yeah, you know, I think came together, honestly, you know, Dennis reached out to me. I think it's probably a situation where it's a great time for both teams to play. You know, we both programs are in the right place from a trajectory standpoint. I think it's an opportunity in this NIL era. Play the games at Enterprise. We think both fan bases will really show out for it. There's a benefit in terms of, you know, for both of us trying to be an NCAA tournament team. I think, you know, you look at that and it's a game with that, you know, that wins above bubble piece is really big for us and for them. So I think it's really kind of the broad spectrum. There's a lot of reasons, trajectory of both programs, opportunity to play in the Enterprise Center, which is going to be a tremendous revenue generator for both teams, and then the opportunity certainly to build our NCAA tournament resume and have a rivalry that, you know, you go back in a, you know, 25 years ago. I mean, those games were, I mean, epic, and so to have a chance to kind of continue that, it's the perfect timing, and appreciate, you know, Dennis reaching out. It was his idea. But it was one, once he brought it up, we were gung-ho to do.
4: Back then, 25 years ago, the Billikens lost 2 out of 3 to Mizzou. But as Josh said there, all three games were great. The Billikens beat them in the Dome, lost at the Hearn Center, and lost at the buzzer at what was then Keele Center, now Enterprise Center. All three SLU-Mizzou matchups at Enterprise Center beginning November 6th. Dates of the second two will be announced at a later time, including ticket information for this upcoming game will be announced at a later time. The Cardinals play today. They take on the New York Mets. That game will get going tonight on KMOX. The Cardinals are 5.5 games out in the National League Central, and that's because the Brewers won last night in an epic game. You talk about an epic game. 15-14, the Brewers win in Las Vegas against the A's. First Major League Baseball game in Las Vegas since 1996. Cardinals own second place in the Central all to themselves. Also in New York, the Knicks will be taking on the Spurs tomorrow in Game 4 of the NBA Finals. That series is now 2-1 after the Spurs won last night at Madison Square Garden, 115-111. Victor Wembanyama had his moment of the postseason, 32 points on 11 of 18 shooting for the 7-4 player for the Spurs. I'm Tom Ackerman on the home of the Cardinals. 104.1 FM, KMOX.
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1: It is 5:21 and time for us to check in with our AccuWeather meteorologist, Joe Lundberg. I think I'm hot just looking at the forecast, Joe. Wow.
11: Debbie, the next 3 days are going to be brutal. This is the worst that we've had. If we have to hit 90, we're going to blow past that like it's standing still over the next 3 days, and we're going to do it with some pretty gruesome humidity as well. We have a flood watch till 7 this morning. There are still a couple of little showers and thunder showers around. These, by and large, are not what we saw yesterday. They produced some of the flooding across the area, but they'll mess up the morning commute in places. Then they'll go away. Clouds give way to some sun, and the temperature will just go up. We're already in the mid and upper 70s. We're headed to 92 in the AccuWeather with a real field temperature with this high humidity. They're going to get to 100 this afternoon. And tonight, partly cloudy, warm, sticky, low just 77. More sunshine tomorrow, start to finish. A breezy, very hot, humid afternoon with a high of 96 and real feels over 100. We could approach the record of 98 Thursday ahead of a cold front. That was set in 1933 and Rainfields again over 100. But later in the afternoon and evening, there'll be some strong thunderstorms with that front. Severe weather seems likely with them. Behind it, relief. Friday, mostly sunny, not as hot, less humid, mid-80s. Sun will give way to clouds. Saturday, high 86, maybe a shower and thunderstorms Saturday night. Already 76 at St. Peter's, 77 in Florissant, 78 in mostly cloudy downtown at the Arch. From the Saliga Heating and Cooling Weather Desk, I'm AccuWeather meteorologist Joe Lundberg on 104.1 FM KMOX.
4: The news continues at 5:22. Sunday's chaos in Shrewsbury, along with teen takeovers elsewhere in the city and county, have raised a lot of questions about how the system handles kids who break the law. KMOX's Michael Calhoun sat down with a longtime former city prosecutor to walk through how it actually works and why.
0: Hundreds of kids, eight fights, stores forced to close, officers pelted with rocks. The crowd had come for a so-called 6-7 event. The teen takeovers we've seen lately, police say, are increasingly organized online. Officers detained several juveniles, but then released most of them to their parents within hours. We've heard this happen after other arrests and incidents, too. How come? The answer is that Missouri treats kids who break the law on a completely different track than adults. Rachel Smith is an attorney and longtime prosecutor.
12: The adult system is about accountability and punishment and consequences. And the juvenile system is primarily based on the idea of rehabilitation and growth of the youth to allow them to incorporate back into or be a productive member of society. So understanding the mindset is different when you're dealing with actions by an adult than action by the children. That shapes everything that happens thereafter.
0: That track starts the moment a juvenile is arrested. There's no bail hearing. Instead, Missouri scores each child, weighing how much of a threat they are and whether they need to be held.
12: That is a points system, and generally a juvenile with a point or assessment under 12 is released to their parents. That can be very hard for the community to understand because they often want the person locked up regardless of age. But our laws and our legislature treat people who are juveniles in a manner where the belief is that they're best out in society, that the goal of the system is to rehabilitate them and to give them resources, not to punish them.
0: But that does not mean every kid goes home at the end of the night. The same system can keep a juvenile locked up. It just takes a lot. Smith says the score starts with the offense itself, then layers in other factors.
12: There can be aggravating circumstances. Was somebody hurt? Has the juvenile been before the court system before? Do they and their family have a history of failing to appear in court? So it's essentially sort of a rating system where the juvenile court system looks at what are they accused of, was someone hurt, what is the child's history, and what is the court's history. And then they have a detention number, and then if that detention number is high enough, then the person can be detained. But most juveniles who receive a lower score or are not considered a suitable candidate for detention are released.
0: After Sunday, there have been questions about the parents, especially any who dropped their kids off and drove away. Can a parent be charged? Smith says there's no automatic answer.
12: If the parents dropped them off knowing there was a danger and a risk or knowing of the potential for criminal behavior, then yes. But if they dropped them off sort of in a negligent manner or in a manner where they didn't know what was going on, depending on the age of the child, no. It's the pattern of almost any parent who, you know, drops their child off to go into Sky Zone or drops their child off to go hang out at the coffee shop or the bookshop with their friends.
0: As for the kids themselves, people in St. Louis instinctively look to the circuit attorney or the county prosecutor for charges after an incident, but Smith says those offices have almost no role when juveniles are involved.
12: It is highly unlikely that a juvenile who does not have a juvenile court record, who has not caused physical harm to somebody, rising to the level of a felony, it is very unlikely that a juvenile court judge will send it over to the circuit attorney's office. It's easy to focus on the circuit attorney's office, the CAO, simply because they're sort of what everybody thinks of in terms of prosecution in the city. But candidly, they're the last resort for situations involving juveniles.
0: Some places are starting to ask, why not just hold them? In St. Charles County, the Post reported last year that juvenile court has decided to detain kids charged with felonies, even when the point system elsewhere would send them home. But Smith warns that kind of change can carry its own risk.
12: Individual situations are offensive and troublesome and really cause victims pain. We have to stop and think about long term. What do we want our standards to be as a community? We have to be very careful, whether it's youth or young teens or early 20s, of reacting to it situationally and treating one set of people in one way and a different set of people in another. We really want a system that treats similarly situated people similarly without reacting to public pressure.
0: That's Rachel Smith, attorney and longtime prosecutor, including in St. Louis, on what happens after chaos like we saw in Shrewsbury Sunday. For Total Information AM, Michael Calhoun, KMOX News.
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4: At 5:30, it's muggy out there. We have a cloudy sky, 75 degrees downtown at the Arch. I'm Tom Ackerman.
1: And I'm Debbie Monterey. It's going to be one of those days when you walk outside and your sunglasses or your glasses fog up on you. Or maybe the windows in your car or your house are steamy because it is going to be hot and sticky today, tomorrow, and Thursday. We just have to get through this, and then storms moving through Thursday are going to make things cool down into the 80s for Friday. But until then, we are looking at temperatures in the 90s. Real field temperatures topping 100. Today, we could see a morning thunderstorm in places. Otherwise, clouds giving way to some sunshine. It'll be hot, humid, 92 degrees. It'll feel closer to 100. It's 74 out there right now.
4: A little bit of traffic eastbound 64 in the Wentzville, Lake St. Louis area. Also 61 coming into that 64-70 area. Southbound is backed up due to road work. A KMOX follow-up now on the state's annual school bus inspections. More than 11,000 school buses across Missouri have been inspected ahead of the next school year. Lieutenant Eric Brown with the Missouri State Highway Patrol breaks down what those numbers show.
16: 10,239 of them were approved upon the initial inspection. 849 were found to have a defect, and then 283 of those buses were placed out of service. It really doesn't take them long to go through these because they work in teams.
4: Brown says 2026 inspection results for each Missouri school district are posted on the patrol's website. KMOX took a look at those ratings for districts in our area. In St. Charles County, all 151 buses for Francis Howell passed inspection. On the other end, Ladue had 20% of its buses marked as defective.
1: St. Charles County wants local employers to know there's help available if they're looking to grow. The county is hosting an information session today, laying out incentives and workforce programs businesses can tap into. Here's Community Development Director Michael Hurlburt.
17: We're trying to be proactive. We want to make sure we're trying to meet with the employers ahead of schedule to make sure they're aware of the tools and the programs that may be of assistance to them.
1: The county's Workforce Development and the Port Authority will both present. One session is today at noon at the Missouri Job Center. The other is set for June 24th, earlier in the morning.
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1: It is going on 5:37, just a few minutes away, 3 minutes away from our check-in with Roger Brand to get the latest on your ride-in and also this steamy weather. This is nothing to mess with because it is going to be really hot and really, really steamy. So just take precautions if you're outside. And remember, coffee and beer are not hydrating you. Drink some water. In the meantime, here is your money report sponsored by Amon, Gantner & Capriano Elder Law Attorneys.
2: This is a Bloomberg Money Minute. The artificial intelligence race heads to Wall Street. OpenAI has filed to become a public company, and its listing could come as soon as this fall. The maker of ChatGPT is looking to fund its ambitious growth plans. OpenAI kicked off the AI boom with its release of ChatGPT in 2022. Though ChatGPT is synonymous with AI for many people, OpenAI faces a number of challenges, including rising competition from Anthropic and Google. Turning to trading, stocks made a comeback yesterday after Friday's sell-off. Chipmakers led the S&P 500 to gains, rising 0.3%. This morning, investors are focused on all the twists and turns of the Middle East conflict. S&P futures are rising 30 points. Dow futures are gaining 100. And more folks are picking up side hustles. According to Block, 54 million people generate earnings from more than one place, up from 41 million 2 years ago. Courtney Dunahoe, Bloomberg Radio.
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4: It's 5:39. President Donald Trump appeared to confirm that a U.S. Army helicopter went down near the Strait of Hormuz, which was reported by the New York Times late Monday. Trump said the pilots are not injured and that a report on the incident will be released on Tuesday.
3: The pilots are fine, yeah.
22: And what,
3: nobody
22: that,
3: injured.
22: What brought it down?
3: We are going to issue a report tomorrow. But the pilots are fine, yeah.
1: All right, it is now 5:40, and it's time to get you updated on the ride-in. Roger Brand is joining us. He's in the Overhead Door Company of St. Louis Traffic Center.
23: Well, it's not a bad Tuesday morning out there right now, Debbie. I have no sunshine in your eyes, obviously, yet. Overcast skies. I do still see a little bit of a backup. You know, they were doing that road work on eastbound 64. I think they're still working on the shoulder, but they opened up the traffic lanes. But eastbound 64 is backed up from the 70 split most of the way into Lake St. Louis Boulevard, so there may be an additional trouble other than road work there. But westbound 70 coming past Wentzville Parkway, the road work 70 both ways out west. Everything's been picked up and looks good. It looks good down south. 55 headed for 141 on the Illinois side. 55, 70 west to 255, 64, 159, not bad. They pushed back some road work they were going to do yesterday and today. Now it's today and tomorrow. Westbound 270 at the Canal Bridge, they're going to have a right lane closed there from 9 to 5 this morning westbound. And tomorrow morning will start a little earlier, I think 7:30 a.m., but they'll be working on the eastbound side then. Next update at 5:50 from the Overhead Door Company of St. Louis Traffic.
4: All right, here's what AccuWeather meteorologist Joe Lundberg has prepared for us. Flood watch through 7 o'clock this morning. Heat advisory from noon through 10. Yes, both things are a concern, especially the heat. Morning thunderstorm in parts of the area. Otherwise, clouds giving way to some sunshine, and that's going to make things very, very hot and humid this afternoon. A high of 92, AccuWeather real feels topping 100. Tonight, partly cloudy, warm and sticky, low 77. Tomorrow, sunny, breezy, very hot and humid in the afternoon for Wednesday. A high of 96, real feels over 100. Thursday, sunshine mixing with clouds, breezy, hot and humid in the afternoon. A high will approach the record of 98 set in 1933. A couple of strong thunderstorms late Thursday and early Thursday night. Could be severe with hail and damaging winds. That'll cool things off finally for the weekend. Friday, sunny, not as hot, lower humidity, and a high of 84. Cloudy and 75 right now.
1: It is 5:42, and Apple is unveiling new artificial intelligence features at its annual developers conference. The Worldwide Developers Conference started Monday. It's the last one featuring CEO Tim Cook before he turns his post over to John Ternus in September. The conference attracts thousands of developers from some 65 countries to Apple's Silicon Valley headquarters. It usually focuses on software. In contrast to the fall unveiling of the latest iPhones, Apple showed off upgrades on new AI features, including upgrades to its assistant Siri. Apple says it's focusing on day-to-day use and privacy.
4: McDonald's is now rolling out the beginning of a more automated customer experience. 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
5: The days of ordering from a real-life person in the drive-thru lane could soon be in the rearview mirror. McDonald's revealing its testing Arch IQ, a Google-powered AI ordering system at five of its U.S. drive-thru locations.
6: Was that with Hunter sauce and demon sauce?
5: The chatbot, nicknamed Archie, taking orders in English and Spanish. McDonald's CEO saying it's 90% accurate.
1: A new report details an eye-opening reason for the decline in birth rates, and it's all in your hands. Here's ABC's Lionel Moisey.
11: In the early years of the iPhone, AT&T had the exclusive contract. So researchers compared fertility rates in areas that had widespread AT&T coverage to counties with little or none. Researchers saying as smartphones became common, time spent with friends and sexual activity fell sharply, while consumption of pornography, a possible substitute for a sexual partner, rose.
4: Backlash in college football after a judge cleared a star quarterback to play this upcoming season, even though he admitted to gambling on games. Texas Tech quarterback Brendan Sorsby sued the NCAA after Texas Tech deemed him ineligible to play. Court documents show he admitted betting at least $90,000 on sports over 4 years, including dozens of bets on games while he was at Indiana University. ABC's Sophie Flay has more.
12: Georgia's athletic director has requested coaches at the school to stop scheduling games with Texas Tech. And Kansas State's athletic director saying every other sport, no matter the level, deems an athlete ineligible or they are punished severely for betting on their team. Sorsby responding, saying, "This opportunity comes with a responsibility to remain focused on my personal growth and to be able to use my situation to help others going forward."
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25: After an off day yesterday, the Cardinals open up a road trip. They are in New York to begin a three-game series against the Mets. The Cardinals are looking for a fifth straight win tonight. The Mets, who have not been very good this season, are playing a bit better baseball here recently as they have won 7 of their last 10. In tonight's game, Dustin May will be on the mound, 3-6, a 4.59 ERA over his last 7 starts. He's 0-4, but he has not pitched poorly. He carries a 3.86 ERA. He has 3 no decisions and a 4.97 ERA in 3 career appearances against the Mets. Freddie Peralta will start for New York. He's 4-4 with a 3.63 ERA, 21 appearances, 17 starts against the Cardinals. He's 5-6 with a 4.50 ERA. 6:10 first pitch. Our coverage at 5:15 tonight. For the St. Louis Cardinals Radio Network, I'm Matt Pauley.
4: Expected to be announced before the game, Victor Scott II, option to AAA Memphis. Nathan Church will come off the injured list. He's been rehabbing in Memphis, and on Sunday afternoon, he bashed a home run to complete his rehab. As he comes back, Lars Nootbaar is back playing in the outfield, so that made Scott expendable, plus his 194 batting average, sending him down to the minors for some work. The Brewers won 15-14. last night against the A's in Las Vegas. An epic comeback win for the Brewers, who lead the NL Central by 5.5 games. Cardinals are in second place in the Central, all to themselves, and currently own the top wild card spot in the NL as well. St. Louis University and the University of Missouri, they'll be playing basketball against each other for the next 3 years, officially announced yesterday by both schools. Josh Schertz, following the Billikens' first practice of the summer, commented on the perception that SLU has always been looked as the little brother to Missouri by Tiger fans.
0: Yeah, you know, I mean, perception is what it is. You know, there's only, not many ways to change the way people think. Got to do it on the court, you know, and ultimately, we have great respect for them. We know how good they're going to be. He's done a terrific job over the last 4 years. I think arguably have their most talented team coming in this year. You know, they'll be all preseason top 15, top 20. So we understand the task at hand, but it's a great game for both programs. It's not Mizzou's not doing us any favors. I mean, it's a good game. It's as good a game for them as it is for us.
4: Schertz said it was initiated by Missouri coach Dennis Gates. He called Schertz, wanted to start the conversations, and they agreed ultimately on a 3-year deal. The first game will be November 6th at Enterprise Center, and ticket information will be released soon. The New York Knicks took their first loss since April. Victor

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10: It is 5:50, and we're going to have some fun by checking in with Roger Brand. He's in the Overhead Door Company of St. Louis Traffic Center.
11: Well, it's fun on the highways, I guess, so far this morning, Debbie. This traffic reports the service of McKelvey Homes. I mean, the sun's not out. Overcast skies for probably most folks, if not everybody. So that's probably going to help you on these eastbound drives, especially, you know, the sun will be popping up pretty soon. So right now, it looks better, actually, out to the west on eastbound 64. You know, that 10 minutes ago, we had that backup prospect to Lake St. Louis. That is all thinned out. So, like I said, they've been working on the shoulder and in one of the traffic lanes. So it looks like they were just moving through, getting all those cones moved back out of the way. So things have thinned out and they look good there. They continue to roll in the other construction zones for you on both sides of the river. Just a heads up, today's the day. It was supposed to be yesterday, but because of the weather, they pushed it back. They're going to have a lane closed westbound 270 at the Canal Bridge 9 to 5 today. So you have the morning rush hour to not have to worry about it, but it'll be out there through the afternoon. And there is a crash. Police responded to Highway K at Technology as well. Next update at 5:50. From the Overhead Door Company of St. Louis Traffic Center.
12: Heat advisory this afternoon and this evening. A thunderstorm to start the day, then clouds will give way to some afternoon sunshine. It'll become hot and very humid with a high of 92 and AccuWeather with a real field temperatures topping 100. Partly cloudy and comfortably warm and sticky tonight, though 77. More sunshine tomorrow. Breezy, very hot and humid in the afternoon with a high of 96. Real feels again topping 100. From the Saliga Heating and Cooling Weather Desk, I'm AccuWeather meteorologist Joe Lundberg on 104.1 FM KMOX.
13: Right now it's cloudy, 75 downtown at the Arch.
10: The news continues at 5:52. Heads up if you've seen the Waymo vehicles on the roads in St. Louis. There are more questions being asked about self-driving cars, like those could be eventually after a series of accidents. Our AutoBeat reporter Jeff Gilbert has the story.
14: Most recently, a Waymo vehicle accidentally blocked police on their way to an emergency in Texas. This follows several incidents where several self-driving vehicles have driven into standing water.

0: water without even slowing down. Experts say the standing water is particularly hard for the sensors to pick up. Other issues have included not slowing down in freeway construction zones. Waymo says its vehicles are safer than those driven by humans, and they're still trying to learn from every new experience.
1: SkyZone is now responding to Sunday's chaos in Shrewsbury. In a statement to KMOX, the company says the park, which is independently owned and operated as a franchise, was strictly enforcing its capacity limits during a scheduled promotion. SkyZone says a crowd gathered outside after being turned away once the park filled up and that police stepped in to handle it. The company says operations inside stayed under control and thanked local authorities for their quick response.
2: Missouri voters will decide in August whether to phase out the state income tax. The Missouri Supreme Court declined the case Monday, leaving the Western District's revised ballot language in place. Governor Kehoe supports the proposal, while Scott Charton with Missourians for Fair Taxation says voters will now get what he calls a clearer look at the measure.
3: The voters are now going to be told more clearly that Amendment 5 is going to let politicians simply ignore taxpayer protections that have been put into the Constitution by voters, and they'll be able to force through the biggest everything tax increase in Missouri history without the citizens even being allowed to vote on it.
2: Because sales taxes would need to be raised to make up the difference. Missourians for Fair Taxation is a campaign coalition backed by the Missouri Association of Realtors.
1: The Illinois Secretary of State says a potential run for Chicago's mayor is a big decision, and it's one he is considering now. But Alexi Janulius has not said when or whether he'll decide to run for the city's top job. The former bank executive and Illinois State Treasurer says the city faces a number of issues, including affordability and public safety.
4: I'm encouraged, and I'm honored to have the support and encouragement of a lot of folks who want me to run for mayor. It's something that we're taking a look at. But again, to me, it's about helping people, and I love doing what I'm doing.
1: Several people have already declared their intention to run in February's citywide election, including outgoing state comptroller Susana Mendoza. Chicago Mayor Brandon Johnson has not said whether he'll seek re-election.
2: A death at the St. Louis Zoo, Mira, the Sumatran orangutan, was euthanized last week. She was 57 years old and the second oldest orangutan in North America. According to the Post-Dispatch, Mira made history in 2014 when she became the oldest to give birth in an Association of Zoos and Aquariums facility. She came to the St. Louis Zoo in 1992. Three of her five babies were born here.
1: It's 5:56.
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11: Well, no worries and no complaints out there on the interstates right now, Debbie. Everything's thinned out west on eastbound 64 coming in from Wentzville. In fact, 70 coming in from Wentzville or even Warrenton is okay. Southbound 61 coming down into those two. All right. Sometimes we see a backup on that ramp to eastbound 70, but right now it looks good there. 55 still looks good coming up through 141 to the Merrimack. 64 through Fairview Heights is clear. And 5570 between 255 and 203. Not seeing any issues. Don't forget today, 9 to 5, westbound 270 at the Canal Bridge. They're going to have a lane shut down. Next update at 610 from the Overhead Door Company of St. Louis Traffic Center.
1: Cloudy sky, 75 degrees downtown at the Arch. I'm Tom Ackerman, and these are the stories making news.
12: After the Sky Zone chaos and violence, why were so many of the kids arrested, released to their parents? I'm Michael Calhoun, Alaska veteran prosecutor.
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13: This is KMOX Health Editor Fred Bottomer. How worried should we be about what's being called the new world screwworm? The answer is coming up.
14: I'm Sean Malone. Missouri's attorney general says they're expecting to see a spike in this type of crime during the World Cup. I'll tell you what it is and what they're doing about it coming up.
15: This is AccuWeather meteorologist Joe Lundberg. A stray morning thunderstorm, then clouds will give way to some sunshine today, becoming hot and very humid this afternoon with a high of 92.
1: It's time for the Cards and the Mets. They play tonight. Victor Scott optioned to AAA Memphis.
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16: ABC News, I'm Sherry Preston. No word yet on why a U.S. Army helicopter may have gone down near the Strait of Hormuz, but President Trump says the crew is fine. The president also striking an optimistic tone about peace talks with Iran when he called into a political rally on Monday.
17: And I think we are winning that battle, but you're really going to win it over the next 2 weeks. When we declare total victory, it'll be a total victory. It'll happen very soon.
16: Likely no chance for a victory in the L.A. mayor's race for Spencer Pratt, the former reality star. New projections say he will miss the cut for the runoff election in the L.A. mayor race. ABC's Alex Stone.
18: Pratt, who President Trump said was MAGA, is a registered Republican. And while the mayor's race is considered nonpartisan, L.A. is a city of just 15% registered Republican voters.
16: The new world screwworm being found in more places after first being detected on a ranch in South Texas. Several more cows have been infected, and now it's confirmed that a dog in New Mexico. Officials say right now there's no threat to the food supply. This is ABC News. A man accused of sneaking onto a flight from Houston to Los Angeles, making his first court appearance on Monday. His attorney claims he bought a fake boarding pass online and thought he was just getting a cheap ticket. McDonald's is rolling out the beginning of a more automated customer experience, or as McDonald's calls it, the customer journey. Pretty soon, a bot will probably be asking you if you want fries with that.
19: The days of ordering from a real-life person in the drive-thru lane could soon be in the rearview mirror. McDonald's revealing its testing Arch IQ, a Google-powered AI ordering system at five of its U.S. drive-thru locations.
20: Was that with Hunter sauce and Demon sauce?
19: The chatbot nicknamed Archie, taking orders in English and Spanish. McDonald's CEO saying it's 90% accurate.
16: ABC's Elizabeth Schulze. Pepsi is going driverless for some of its delivery trucks. The Wall Street Journal says that Pepsi is now using dozens of driverless trucks to make deliveries in Arizona. I'm Sherry Preston, ABC News.
2: It is 6:02. We have cloudy skies, 74 degrees downtown. I'm Debbie Monterey.
1: And I'm Tom Ackerman.
21: Cowards!
1: The push to recall the mayor and several Festus council members fell short last night after the council refused to put it on the ballot.
22: So it is corrupt.
1: But the residents behind it aren't backing down. Their whole fight traces back to a proposed data center. For 9 months, neighbors have battled the project and how city leaders have handled it. Recall organizer Lori Merriman tells KMOX.
23: It's been the lack of transparency on the data centers.
24: Yes.
23: The hidden agendas, not putting things on the agendas for the people to hear, but putting them behind closed doors.
1: The city attorney says the recall petition simply didn't meet the legal bar to recall the officials, but organizers aren't done. They say they'll go to court to try to force the recall onto the ballot.
2: Chaos outside the Shrewsbury Sky Zone and Walmart Sunday night. Police from many different jurisdictions responding to the area. Social media video shows hundreds of kids fighting in the parking lot.
0: Shrewsbury police say the kids were there for a 6-7 event since it was June 7th, but Sky Zone was already full. So tempers flared fast in the 90-degree weather and 8 fights broke out, according to police, who say when they arrived, the kids were yelling obscenities and throwing rocks at officers. These were anywhere from 10 to 17-year-olds. Several were taken into custody and released to their parents. One 12-year-old was caught with a butcher knife. The crowd dispersed to other stores in the plaza, which were forced to close for the day. No injuries were reported. Beth Coughlin, KMOX News.
3: I'm Michael Calhoun. One of the big questions after Sunday, can the parents be held responsible, especially if they just dropped their kids off and left? Attorney and veteran prosecutor Rachel Smith tells KMOX it comes down to what those parents knew.
4: If the parents dropped them off knowing there was a danger and a risk, or knowing of the potential for criminal behavior, then yes. But if they drop them off sort of in a negligent manner or in a manner where they didn't know what was going on, depending on the age of the child, no.
3: And if a parent is charged, Smith says that wouldn't go through juvenile court. It would land in the adult system with the circuit attorney or the county prosecutor. She says investigators would also be looking at whoever's organizing these teen takeovers online.
1: We're also hearing from Sky Zone this morning. The company tells KMOX it's Shrewsbury Park, a franchise that's independently owned, hit capacity during a promotion on Sunday and began turning people away. According to Sky Zone, that's when a crowd built up outside while staff kept things running safely inside. The company says it's grateful for how fast local police responded.
2: More than 11,000 school buses across Missouri have been inspected ahead of the next school year. KMOX first brought you the results last week. This morning, Lieutenant Eric Brown with the Missouri State Highway Patrol is giving a bigger picture. He says, while more than 10,000 buses were approved on the first inspection, 283 were placed out of service. Brown says the issues found can vary depending on the bus and the route it travels.
21: A rural bus can experience some issues that a bus that primarily operates in an urban area doesn't see. For the out-of-service issues, that's going to be things such as major leaks in the exhaust systems, major brake defects, steering and suspension defects.
2: Brown says buses taken out of service must be fixed, reinspected, and approved by the patrol before they can carry students again.
1: Since 1987, the annual Thanksgiving Eve boxing match between police and firefighters has raised more than $13 million for the Backstoppers, the nonprofit supporting families of first responders killed or critically injured in the line of duty. The man who built that tradition into what it is today died Monday. Steve Holly, executive director of Budweiser Guns N' Hoses, was 70. No one saw his work up close longer than retired Backstoppers executive director and former St. Louis County Police Chief Ron Battelle.
24: It was all about taking care of the families of fallen police, fire, and EMS officers, and he did a wonderful job.
1: Under Holly's leadership, the event topped $1 million in donations for multiple consecutive years. He also helped launch a Guns N' Hoses First Responder Soccer Cup to expand fundraising beyond the boxing ring.
2: Also in the news, a new film has begun shooting in St. Louis.
25: Love on the Hill is a new romantic comedy about baseball and Italian-American heritage. It's shooting in and based on St. Louis's The Hill neighborhood. Kelly Hyatt, director of the St. Louis Film Office, tells KMOX this is a great opportunity for St. Louis to show itself off.
26: St. Louis is one of those places that people just don't really think about. You know, I mean, there isn't a bad thing, there isn't a good thing. They're just like, oh, I don't really know that much about it. So stories like Love on the Hill, stories like these other ones that are coming, you know, that's what puts us on the map.
25: Hyatt says two other films are set to shoot in St. Louis this summer, but she says she cannot disclose those films yet. Sean Malone, KMOX News.
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2: 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Let's check in with Roger Brand. He's in the Overhead Door Company of St. Louis Traffic Center.
28: Well, things look good out there right now, Debbie. Things are rolling along pretty nicely, even in the construction zones. I was just taking a look at KF Technology, where we had the police and EMS actually respond for a crash. This is a very short delay right there. I think it's people waiting at the light. Northbound's a little heavier than southbound, but it's really not looking like there's any issue there. They may have cleared it off into a parking lot like a Quick Trip or something. So looks like you're okay there. And like I said, in the construction zones, not enough falling to slow you down so far on both sides of the river. Things continue to roll along. We will have some road work today and tomorrow. Was scheduled to be started yesterday and then and wrap up today, but they had to push it back because of the weather. So this morning they're going to be working westbound 270 at the Canal Bridge, right lane closed beginning at 9 a.m. So it'll be after the morning commute to 5 a.m. But tomorrow morning they'll be working eastbound through there, and they'll start a little earlier. It'll be 7:30 to 3:30 on that eastbound run. And 13 at the Kaskaskia River, they should have started a project there yesterday as well, where it's down to one lane and they have flaggers or signals in place to direct you through that construction zone. Next update at 6:20 from the Overhead Door Company of St. Louis Traffic Center.
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15: We've got a heat advisory from noon through 10 tonight. A stray morning thunderstorm, then clouds will give way to some sunshine later today. A hot and humid afternoon. Our high 92 and AccuWeather real field temperature could get over 100. Partly cloudy, warm and muggy tonight, though 77. Tomorrow, plenty of sunshine, a breezy, very hot, humid afternoon. The high 96 with real feels again exceeding 100. From the Saliga Heating and Cooling Weather Desk, I'm AccuWeather meteorologist Joe Lundberg on 104.1 FM KMOX.
1: Things are warming up out there right now. We have 73 in Florissant, 74 in St. Peter's, cloudy in 75 downtown at the Arch.
2: And the news continues. How worried should we be about the New World screwworm? A second case has now been detected in another cow in Texas. KMOX health editor Fred Bottomer has more.
0: Screwworm is a flesh-eating parasitic fly with the power to decimate livestock. But veterinarian Dr. Ann Hohenhaus says the risk to public health is very low.
13: It's not very common that this parasitic fly infects humans, but if you have an open wound or a wound that doesn't heal, then you should see your physician to discuss whether or not the wound, it might have this parasitic fly in it.
0: The parasitic flies were eradicated from the U.S. back in the 60s. A human case was confirmed last year in the United States in an international traveler, but that person recovered. Fred Bottomer, KMOX News.
14: This is Jim Ryan in Dallas-Fort Worth. The plan from U.S. Agriculture Secretary Brooke Rollins is to release sterilized flies into the environment in hopes of disrupting the New World screwworm's reproductive cycle. Texas Agriculture Commissioner Sid Miller is skeptical.
16: If they stick with that plan, we're going to be totally infested.
14: Rollins' response?
17: That is a very unserious comment from a perhaps unserious ag commissioner.
14: Despite an endorsement from President Trump, Miller lost in the March Republican primary to keep his seat. Jim Ryan, ABC News.
1: The World Cup coming to the United States is expected to bring a spike in human trafficking, according to Missouri's Attorney General.
25: Attorney General Catherine Hanaway is urging Missouri residents to be on the lookout for signs of human trafficking over the coming weeks. Hanaway says law enforcement has changed their approach to combating human trafficking by not treating the victims as perpetrators.
18: 15, 20 years ago, these victims were treated as the criminals. They were runaways. They were considered prostitutes. We weren't going after the perpetrators. The shift has been just unbelievable.
25: To help make it easier to report human trafficking, her office is teaming up with the nonprofit organization It's a Penalty. If you see something suspicious, you can call 1-833-5-BE-SAFE. Sean Malone, KMOX News.
2: A heads up for businesses in St. Charles County and beyond thinking about growing. The county is hosting two sessions on all of the incentives and programs available. KMOX asked County Community Development Director Michael Hurlbert which industries it's aimed at.
19: At the end of the day, it actually doesn't really matter what the sector is. It's just a matter of what their needs are and whether we can help them.
2: Hurlbert says manufacturing, logistics, finance, and healthcare are all growing quickly in the county, but the sessions are aimed mainly at keeping and expanding the businesses already there. There are two different times offered, noon today or 8:30 in the morning on June 24th.
1: It's 6:15. Two U.S. pilots were killed in a crash while on the way to pick up Yadier Molina and his family. The private jet had just taken off from an airport in the Dominican Republic Sunday when they reported a hydraulic system failure. The pilots turned around and attempted an emergency landing, but the plane burst into flames. They were the only ones on the plane. It was headed to pick up the Molina family in Texas. Molina wrote on Instagram, "My condolences to the pilots and their families. I'm very sad about everything." The Cardinals are in New York. They take on the Mets tonight. It's at 6:10. We'll have the pregame for you at 5:15. The Cardinals will make this transaction official later today. Victor Scott II has been optioned to AAA Memphis, and the Cardinals have called up Nathan Church, or they've activated him from the injured list, we should say, as he's been rehabbing for Memphis. Here's our discussion of it yesterday on the Gas House Gang with MLB Network host Greg Amsinger.
20: Greg, I mean, the Vic Scott move was coming. We kind of saw that was going to be in the works if Church came back, and that seems to be exactly what's about to go down.
22: You look, Victor Scott can't be upset, guys, that he didn't get an opportunity. And I say that with a grain of salt because when a big leaguer is hitting ninth every single day, that is a very tough spot to play in. And I've talked to so many big leaguers about that. The game starts your entire life. You never waited an hour to get your first at-bat. It just mounts the pressure on being productive when you get a chance to hit. I think he can't be upset with the organization. The opportunity was there. It's difficult to hit ninth, as so many other players that have done that. Pete Armstrong just recently in Chicago. Jackson Holliday still struggling with that with the Baltimore Orioles. It's real. So I hope he can find his swing again. He won't be batting ninth if they send him down. But it's time for the Cardinals to put their best foot forward.
20: Cards are currently in second place in the NL Central, 5.5 games behind the Brewers, who won late last night 15-14 over the A's in Las Vegas. In New York also, the New York Knicks, they dropped their first game in 46 days. They had won 13 in a row in the NBA's postseason, but they fell last night at home to the San Antonio Spurs, 115-111. The Knicks lead the NBA Finals 2-1. College basketball, it's official. SLU and Mizzou will play a 3-game series at Enterprise Center starting November 6th. SLU coach Josh Schertz.
3: Yeah, you know, I think came together, honestly, you know, Dennis reached out to me. I think it's probably a situation where it's a great time for both teams to play. You know, we both programs are in the right place from a trajectory standpoint. I think it's an opportunity in this NIL era. Play the games at Enterprise. We think both fan bases really show out for it.
20: Last time they played, 25 years ago, a 3-game series at the Dome, at the Hearn Center, and at Enterprise Center. Mizzou won 2 out of 3, but all were very close contests. We are the home of the Billikens, and we'll put out ticket information as soon as it becomes available. I'm Tom Ackerman on the home of the Billikens and the Cardinals, 104.1 FM KMOX.
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2: It's going on 6:21. It is cloudy out there, a little breezy. Probably the best part of the day right now if you need to get out and, I don't know, walk the dog, do some gardening, go for a run, because it's going to be really steamy hot for the next couple of days. Just keep that in mind. We'll have more details on that in a moment. But first, your ride in from Roger Brand in the Overhead Door Company of St. Louis Traffic Center.
28: Well, so far, so good for pretty much everybody out there right now, Debbie. This traffic reports a service of Scott Credit Union. The highways look good coming in from out west 70 from the Warrenton area through Wright City on beyond that point. Southbound 61 on to 6470. It all looks good. Coming out of St. Charles County for you, coming down up from the south side, 55. That run up through 141 to the Merrimack, where we usually see slow going. Not enough volume to do it yet. I do see some slow going downtown. You know, another construction area is these collector distributor lanes on westbound 64 or 5564, actually, between 3rd Street and Route 3. So there is slow traffic right now from right as you approach the Kingbridge exit into that construction area. So just be advised of that. But it looks good on 64 at Fairview Heights, 159 and 55. I-570 between 255 and 203 still on the move. Next update is 6:30 from your overhead door company of St. Louis Traffic.
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20: Through 10 p.m., AccuWeather real field temperatures topping 100. It's going to be hot and humid this afternoon. Partly cloudy, warm and sticky, low 77 tonight. And tomorrow, maybe even hotter. A high of 96, real feels over 100, says AccuWeather's Joe Lundberg. It'll be sunny, breezy, and very hot tomorrow. Currently, it's 75 downtown.
2: The news continues at 6:22. Tensions are high in Festus over a recall effort tied to a proposed data center. KMOX's Michael Calhoun called up one of the organizers, Lori Merriman, after last night's meeting came to an end with the recall effort stalled.
8: Lori, kind of lay out for me. It seemed like, first of all, there was a lot of public comment, and what was on the agenda tonight was the set of resolutions regarding the recall for the mayor and the three council members, right?
9: Correct. And during the public comments, just about everybody that spoke recited the Missouri statute that mandates a vote be put on the ballot for the recall of the four council members. And after that was done, there were some, you know, just regular city business going on, but then they finally got to the resolutions for the four. And Brian Malone, the city attorney, said that he had made a recommendation to the council members, but he was not allowed to say it publicly. But when Rick Belville asked for it to be made public, and they all voted 7-0 to make it public. So basically what he said was that in his findings, the recall petitions were not sufficient and that the council can vote them down. And he recommended a no vote on the recall petitions. And so clearly every single one of them voted it down. So everybody's remaining in their positions right now, but Festus is not done fighting.
8: Did the four who were newly elected, did they all vote to put the resolution through and then the three voted no? Did the mayor have to break a tie?
9: No, it should have gone that way and they should have gone through because it would have been 4-3. The mayor only gets to vote in a tie and he couldn't vote on his own recall. But one of the new council members, Alan McCarthy, voted no on the resolutions.
8: Did he explain why?
9: He said that it was on the recommendation of the attorney, but people were not happy, as you can imagine.
8: What have you been told about why the city's been advised legally to reject this?
9: They said that the reasons for recall were not specific enough, but you only get 200 words on the petitions to put why you wanted the recalls go through.
8: What was the reaction or how do community members feel when they see council members rejecting putting their own recall on the ballot?
9: Well, the reaction, as you can imagine, was very loud and sometimes very heated. People were not happy. There was a lot of work that went into these recalls. Everybody did what they were supposed to do. The county clerk certified them. She certified the signatures. So the fact that the people that are actually being recalled can vote on their own recall is absurd.
8: Can you catch people up on what's at issue here in Festus? They may have heard generically data centers, a lot of fronts in that across the region, though. What specifically is the flashpoint, and what has people so upset in Festus?
9: It's been the lack of transparency on the data centers. And the hidden agendas, not putting things on the agendas for the people to hear, but putting them behind closed doors, usurping sunshine laws by not having a quorum, by doing secret meetings, by disparaging the residents. I could go on and on. And we have all the Sunshine documents that show that absolutely they violated all of this stuff.
8: Have you ever seen anything galvanized, not just galvanized, but across, I mean, where people live, what political beliefs they have, how they approach development? It seems like this is something that's fairly unifying.
9: Correct. It was. And this is nonpartisan. This is, you know, people from all walks of political views, all religions, just a community coming together to try and save our community, especially the residents that live close to the data center proposed site.
8: Well, Lori, what happens from here? Do you have to go to court to try to get this, get these on the ballot?
9: Well, what I understand is that we have to file a writ in mandamus to get it up to the court. So to compel them to do their job. So that will be the next step.
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2: It is 6:30, and we have a cloudy start to the day. It is 74 degrees. I'm Debbie Monterey.
1: And I'm Tom Ackerman. Roger Brand, a few issues out there. Overhead Door Company of St. Louis Traffic Center.
28: Yeah, downtown, you know, Tom, I mentioned in the last report about this road work that started, well, it was supposed to have started yesterday. I'm not sure if it actually did or not because of the weather, but they're out there this morning. The collector distributor lanes between 3rd Street and Route 3 are shut down, and the ramps in that stretch are shut down as well. It's a three-week situation. I think it runs, well, 2 weeks. Runs through the 20th is what it was scheduled to be. So we're seeing backups now on 5570 approaching 64 and 64 from Botball Avenue up to that 3rd Street restriction. So again, the left lanes are the ones that are available. There's restrictions in those right lanes. So there is a jam there. And I'm seeing delays. I can't see a problem, but it's starting to bog down on eastbound 64 midway in from 364 to Winghaven. It remains heavy about midway from there into K. And they also have an injury crash reported. I'm not seeing any problems yet. Westbound Highway 70 at the 31-mile marker in Metro East, and they've dispatched EMS for that one. Next update at 6:40 from the Overhead Door Company of St. Louis Traffic Center.
2: It's going to be a very hot and humid, very steamy couple of days. So just take it easy if you are out and about. We will have some thunderstorms moving through later on Thursday, and that's going to cool things down for Friday and Saturday. So we'll be back in the mid-80s. In the meantime, though, it's going to feel like it's hotter than 100 degrees today, tomorrow, and Thursday. Today, we could see a thunderstorm in places this morning, but then some sunshine, so it'll just be steamy 92 degrees. Again, it'll feel hotter than 100. It's 74 right now.
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8: Thousands of Missourians sickened by nuclear contamination can still apply for federal compensation, and Senator Josh Hawley is urging them not to delay on it. The federal government has now topped $100 million in payouts under the expanded Radiation Exposure Compensation Act. The law covers people who lived, worked, or attended school near Coldwater Creek or Weldon Spring in St. Louis and St. Charles counties. Those are areas contaminated by uranium left over from the Manhattan Project. Payments under the law are typically a lump sum of $50,000. One constituent from St. Charles wrote to Hawley, quote, "The RECA payment is helping with paying for my cancer treatment that Medicare doesn't cover," end quote. Hawley says tens of thousands more Missourians may still be eligible and have not yet filed. Michael Calhoun, KMOX News.
2: Canadian auto workers say the stakes are high as they head into contract talks this month with the Detroit Three. We get more from Jeff Gilbert in Detroit.
0: Tariffs make those stakes particularly high as Unifor, which represents the auto workers in Canada, looks to protect jobs while also winning wage gains. While the current contracts don't expire until September, Unifor has already picked Ford as the lead company. That lets them set the pattern because Ford has continued with promised investments. The talks begin June 22nd. The Detroit Three currently have about 18,000 workers in Canada.
20: Another film has begun shooting in St. Louis, taking advantage of the new state tax incentives. Kelly Hyatt, the director of the St. Louis Film Office, says Love on the Hill will be set and filmed in St. Louis's Hill neighborhood and is the first of three movies set to film here this summer. She says the film industry could snowball in St. Louis, with more movies laying the groundwork for future productions.
13: So we can continue to build the infrastructure for these productions coming in. So it's one thing to have them come in and shoot their movie, but then that's another thing to actually build infrastructure to support that. And that's just the gift that keeps on giving for our local economy.
20: She says they have exhausted all the film tax incentives for this year and hopes Jefferson City lawmakers expand the cap to allow for more in the future.
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17: This is a Bloomberg Money Minute. America's getting a bit more nervous about the job market. According to a survey from the New York Fed, people's confidence in finding a job hit its lowest point of the year in May. This is even as the U.S. added 172,000 jobs last month in a blowout report that topped Wall Street expectations. Turning to trading, Israel and Iran agreed to stop attacks that was jeopardizing talks to end the war in the Middle East. Now in its fourth month, the war has raised concerns about global inflation. S&P futures are up 32 points, down Dow futures rising 135. And the Hollywood drama continues. Paramount Skydance is said to have offered a list of concessions it's willing to make so it can buy Warner Brothers Discovery. Paramount has pitched suggested terms to resolve an antitrust investigation by California and other states. However, our sources didn't specify what concessions the company was willing to make. Paramount says it continues to engage with regulators. Courtney Donahoe, Bloomberg Radio.
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20: Ali Marmol, Cardinals manager, will be joining us from New York today. Today's his day on the Gas House Gang with Bernie Miklas and Chris Ranji. I'm Tom Ackerman. Roger Brand is in the overhead door company of St. Louis Traffic Center.
28: Well, we're doing all right out there. A little busy, of course, downtown right now. This traffic reports the service of Artistic Decks. That's westbound 64. We've got that road work going on past 3rd Street, the collector distributor lanes. The right-hand lanes are restricted there, so it's back in traffic up onto 5570, which is back at about Exchange. Northbound Route 3, busy. Monsanto up to the Poplar Street Bridge at this time. That crash is reportedly in the median. That's why I'm not seeing any delays. It's on Highway 70 just before the Highland Pier on exit. Traffic still looks fine through the area, so it doesn't look like they have any lanes blocked there, thankfully. Still have delays on eastbound 64, bogged down, approaching Wing Haven. It opens up before you even get midway into Kay, so it's looking better now than it did 10 minutes ago. And northbound 270, north of Doherty Ferry up through Manchester, a little busy. Eastbound 30, Mauer Industrial to 270 looks kind of slow as well. Next update is 650 from the Overhead Door Company of St. Louis Traffic Center.
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0: 641, let's check in with our AccuWeather meteorologist, Joe Lundberg. I was heading out the door this morning, Joe, and my back door window in my house was completely steamy. I didn't even want to go outside, to be completely honest with you.
1: Yeah, it's very steamy outside right now. The flood watch has been discontinued at this point in time, but the heat advisory, that goes into effect at noon through 10 p.m., and don't be surprised if that's reissued for tomorrow and again on Thursday, because the next 3 days are going to be gruesome, unlike anything we've seen so far in 2026. It'll be the first time we've got the 90. We'll do that this afternoon. Thunderstorms are now east of the metro area, and it's just a shower in spots to the west. This is going to fall apart. And then with some sunshine, we go up to 92. It's going to feel like it's closer to 100 this afternoon. Tonight, uncomfortably warm and sticky, partly cloudy skies, low 77. Sunshine for the most part tomorrow, breezy, very hot and humid, the high 96. About the same on Thursday, maybe even close to that record of 98 from 1933. Now, late Thursday and Thursday night, strong thunderstorms will rip through the area. There's a good threat for severe weather, unfortunately. Behind them, though, sunshine and lower humidity and cooler weather for Friday, the high 84. Clouds increase Saturday, the high 86, maybe another thunderstorm or two Saturday night. Currently 76 at St. Peter's, 77 in Florissant, 70, lots of clouds, and muggy downtown at the Arch. From the Saliga Heating and Cooling Weather Desk, I'm AccuWeather meteorologist Joe Lundberg on 104.1 FM, KMOX.
20: Sports in 2 minutes at 6:43. Nick Reiner, son of Rob Reiner, is seeking funds from a trust his parents established. He says he needs the money for his defense against charges that he killed them. His attorneys filed a petition Monday in Los Angeles County Court saying trustees have unjustly denied him access to the funds. Nick Reiner has pleaded not guilty to 2 counts of murder. He retained a high-profile lawyer, but funding issues led to the lawyer's withdrawal. The trust, established in 1993, was supposed to provide Reiner with funds at ages 30 and 35, but he says he never received them.
0: A report by Florida police has found that professional wrestling legend Hulk Hogan died of natural causes last year. Those findings formally closed the investigation into his death. The Clearwater Police Department releasing a 72-page report summarizing an exhaustive review of statements, medical records, surveillance footage, and a visual inspection of the body. Hogan, whose real name was Terry Bollea, died last July at the age of 71. Family members told investigators Hogan had been suffering from multiple health issues in the weeks before his death, including leukemia, an irregular heart rhythm, pneumonia, and kidney failure. He had also undergone many hospitalizations and surgeries in the years before his death.
20: Backlash in college football after a judge cleared a star quarterback to play this upcoming season, even though he admitted to gambling on games. Georgia's athletic director has requested that the school's coaches stop scheduling games against Texas Tech. ABC's Sophie Flay has more.
2: Texas Tech QB Brendan Sorsby sued the NCAA after Texas Tech deemed him ineligible to play. Court documents show he admitted betting at least $90,000 on sports over 4 years, including dozens of bets on Hoosiers games while he was at Indiana University. But his lawyer says Sorsby never bet on a game he played in. And his lawyer frames the gambling as a mental health and addiction issue, arguing the NCAA is obligated to consider Sorsby's well-being and support him rather than punish him.
20: It's 6:45. Who's Hot, Who's Not? 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Let's start things off with the Cardinals transaction that they will make official today. Victor Scott II, hitting just 194, will be optioned to AAA Memphis. He did not make the trip to New York with the team as the Cardinals play the Mets tonight at 6:10 at Citi Field. In his place is another good defensive player. I know Scott gets a lot of attention for his defense, and rightfully so, but this guy is not too shabby. Here's the call.
8: Looking at the flags in center field.
10: There's a line drive to right field. Church moving towards the line, and he makes a diving catch. He lays out. Oh, my goodness. Nathan Church laid out in the right field corner. If he doesn't catch that ball, Witt's on third base at least, but he saves a run.
8: gets an out, and the crowd loves it.
20: Nathan Church, he has one of the best arms in the organization as well, and he hit a home run in his final rehab assignment for AAA Memphis. He's expected to be activated today and go right into the outfield. Lars Nootbaar has played a little center, but mostly will be playing left field. Your right fielder, of course, is Jordan Walker. As that outfield should be set, Scott will have to work his way back, trying to figure out different ways to get on base and get the barrel on the baseball a little bit more, as the Cardinals will play the Mets tonight. Be careful of the Mets here. I know they are in last place in the NL East, but they're starting to play a little bit better. The Cardinals have played really well lately. They've won four in a row, but they can't catch the Brewers. They're 5.5 out in the NL Central. The Brewers won an epic game last night, 15-14 in Las Vegas against the A's. The Cardinals are 5.5 back. They have second place all to themselves in the Central, with the Pirates and the Cubs both 8 back, and the Reds lost again. They've lost 5 in a row. They're 3 games under 500. They are 10.5 out. The Mets have won 7 of their last 10, but they are still bringing up the rear in the NL East with a miserable 29-36 record. The New York Knicks have lifted everyone's spirits in New York City, it seems, but they lost last night, 115-111 in Madison Square Garden. Game 3 of the NBA Finals goes to the San Antonio Spurs. Knicks still lead that series 2-1. Mizzou and SLU officially announced their 3-game series. It'll begin on November 6th at Enterprise Center. Yesterday was also the first practice for the Billikens, and they have a deep, talented, physical, athletic team with some local highlights, Sheik Pearson and Jamison White, young players who are improving this front court for Coach Josh Schertz.
4: Yeah, you know, it's great to have.

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6: Well, the biggest delays we have right now, Debbie, are downtown in the work zone on the Illinois side. This traffic reports the service of Overhead Door Company of St. Louis, 55-64 westbound, actually, beginning just past the King Bridge, 3rd Street. Those collector distributor lanes, the right lanes over to Route 3 are restricted. So that's back in 64 up at Ball Avenue and 5570 back pretty close to 203. Other delays, if you're on eastbound Highway 70, you look good coming out of Wentzville, but 64 is kind of slow both sides of Winghaven. Northbound 270, north of Big Bend through Doherty Ferry, picks up the pace before you get to Manchester. Eastbound 30, Mauer to 270, kind of slow going up the hill. 55 looks good coming into downtown, and there's just a hint of a slowdown on eastbound 70. Now, this was a crash in the median, but eastbound 70 just past the Highland Pier on exit, so I don't believe there's any lane blockage, but just pay attention as you head through that area. 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Next update at 6:58 from the Overhead Door Company of St. Louis Traffic Center.
7: Weather forecast from Joe Lundberg. It's going to be hot. There's no other way around it. Heat advisory from noon through 10 p.m. And it is going to be a high of 92, but real field temperatures topping 100, says Joe. It'll be warm tonight, low 77. It's just all that humidity that we have to deal with. Tomorrow, hot and humid in the afternoon, high 96. Currently, it's 76 downtown.
5: It is going on 6:53. The Athletes Unlimited Softball League kicks off its second season today, expanding from four teams to six and anchoring into permanent home cities for the first time. Portland, Salt Lake, Austin, Chicago, Oklahoma City, and Durham. The league held its first ever college draft this winter, pulling directly from the pool of stars coming out of the Women's College World Series. Former Miami Marlins GM Kim Ng says the league's is the league's commissioner, says what sets these players apart isn't just what they do on the field.
8: These young women are incredible talents, and through their, I think, just their genuine personalities and obviously their unbelievable elite skills, we expect them to help us in our markets as we play our games there, as our season goes on.
5: The Chicago Bandits are the closest AUSL team to St. Louis. Their home schedule runs through July.
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0: trend of what's called anti-consumerism, efforts to offer an alternative to mass-produced disposable goods that have dominated the economy for the last half century. Repair cafes are free events where volunteers with technical know-how help neighbors fix household items. They started in the Netherlands with a single cafe in 2009 and grew to a global nonprofit. At a recent event in New Paltz, New York, volunteers helped attendees fix items from lamps and knives to sound mixers and bulky zippers.
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3: St. Louis is my beat. That's the topic of Johnny Rabbit's talk later this morning for Oasis at the Clayton Rec Center. It's a look at life in the 20th century. 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
3: A trio of actors today celebrating a birthday. Michael J. Fox is 65 today. Johnny Depp is 63. And Natalie Portman is 45.
1: 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Make sure to include the date you want it announced. Happy birthday wishes going out to Bridget McClellan, Dave Irvin, Scott and Sonia Nordmo are celebrating an anniversary. That's from the Life Group. And happy 39th anniversary to Kelly and Tim Adams from Mom and Dad Adams.
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3: 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It was a huge success. I was very impressed with the staff at the beer garden. 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Here are the dates. Friday, 8 p.m., USA versus Paraguay. 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And then the USA against Turkey on June 25th. That's a Thursday night at 9 p.m. Anheuser-Busch, the beer garden.
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1: Here's Roger Brandon, the Overhead Door Company of St. Louis Traffic Center.
6: Well, the biggest delays we have are downtown right now with this construction that started, I guess, late yesterday. It was scheduled to start yesterday, but I know the weather pushed things back. It's scheduled to run through the 20th on westbound 64 or 5564. The collector distributor lanes, those right lanes west of the King Bridge over to Route 3, are restricted. And because of that, that leaves limited options there. Only the left lanes are open at that split. 5570 is a solid jam at 203 right now, and 64 is a solid jam just west of 25th Street. Northbound 270. Coming through Doherty Ferry up the hill toward Manchester, slow. Eastbound 64 east of 364 past Winghaven heavy. From the Overhead Door Company of St. Louis Traffic Center.
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13: Down in waters off Oman near the Strait of Hormuz, an American Apache helicopter. ABC President Trump speaking last night.
14: The pilots are fine, yeah.
15: And what,
14: nobody
15: that,
14: injured.
15: What brought it down?
14: We are going to issue a report tomorrow, but the pilots are fine, yeah.
13: Sources tell ABC News a U.S. Navy drone was used to rescue the pilots. No word on why the chopper went down. More cases of the New World screwworm now confirmed. They've been found in cows and a goat in Texas and a dog in New Mexico. Agriculture Secretary Brooke Rollins.
16: The food supply system remains intact and couldn't be safer or better than any other food supply system in the world.
13: Voters in Maine hit the polls today, and the country is watching the Democratic Senate primary frontrunner Graham Plattner under fire amid recent accusations of abusing an ex. Projections in the L.A. mayor's race now say it'll be Karen Bass against Nithya Raman in the runoff. This is ABC News. Backlash in college football after a judge cleared a star quarterback to play this coming season, even though he admitted to gambling on games. Texas Tech quarterback Brendan Sorsby admitted to betting at least $90,000 on sports over 4 years, including dozens of bets on Indiana games when he was playing for Indiana University.
17: Georgia's athletic director has requested coaches at the school to stop scheduling games with Texas Tech. And Kansas State's athletic director saying every other sport, no matter the level, deems an athlete ineligible or they are punished severely for betting on their team. Sorsby responding, saying, "This opportunity comes with a responsibility to remain focused on my personal growth and to be able to use my situation to help others going forward."
13: ABC's Sophie Flay. Pope Leo celebrating Mass today at Barcelona's famous Sagrada Familia Basilica. He is coming from Montserrat, where he visited a medieval monastery on a mountaintop where its Black Madonna is widely revered. Sherry Preston, ABC News.
1: It is 7:02, and right now, we've got cloudy skies at 75 degrees in downtown St. Louis. I'm Debbie Monterey.
3: And I'm Tom Ackerman. We are in a heat advisory from noon through 10 p.m., and AccuWeather meteorologist Joe Lundberg will give you the forecast coming up in just about 10 minutes. The fight to recall Festus' mayor and council members is now likely headed to court. Council members refused to put their own recalls on the ballot, siding with City Attorney Brian Malone, who ruled the petitions legally insufficient. But organizers tell KMOX they're not letting it go.
18: The statute was very clear that they should have put it on a special election ballot.
3: That's recall organizer Lori Merriman.
18: We have to file a writ in mandamus to get it up to the court, so to compel them to do their job.
3: A writ of mandamus asks a judge to order the recall onto the ballot. After 9 months, she calls the council's refusal a slap in the face. The council says it was following its attorney's advice.
1: We're getting more information from Shrewsbury police about the 8 fights that broke out at a shopping plaza there Sunday afternoon.
19: Approximately 350 kids were there for an event at Sky Zone, which was already full. Police say tempers flared quickly in the 90-degree temperatures, and when they arrived, the kids scattered to stores like Aldi and Walmart and My Place Restaurant, where they allegedly came in and threatened customers and employees. Most stores were forced to close for the day. Several juveniles were detained and released to parents. One 12-year-old girl was found with a butcher knife. She allegedly told police she Ubered to the area from Florissant when she saw the fights on social media. No injuries were reported. Beth Coughlin, KMOX News.
20: I'm Michael Calhoun. After Sunday's Sky Zone chaos with the suspects released to their parents and the same thing happening with other teens after similar situations, when are juveniles generally held and when are they released? Attorney and longtime prosecutor Rachel Smith tells KMOX by law, the circuit attorney can't even touch a juvenile case unless a judge sends it there, and she says that's rare.
21: It's easy to focus on the circuit attorney's office, the CAO, simply because they're sort of what everybody thinks of in terms of prosecution in the city. But candidly, they're the last resort for situations involving juveniles.
20: Smith says while the caseload is heavy in juvenile court, which can slow hearings, she emphasizes that kids are not released because of a backlog. It's because of a points formula of their age and history, as well as the rehabilitation focus of state law. But last year, St. Charles County did decide to hold juveniles charged with felonies, regardless of how many points they have.
3: We are also hearing from Sky Zone this morning. The company tells KMOX it's Shrewsbury Park, a franchise that's independently owned, hit capacity during the promotion on Sunday and began turning people away. According to Sky Zone, that's when a crowd built up outside while staff kept things running safely inside. The company says it's grateful for how fast local police responded.
1: Missouri voters will see what's being called less confusing language for the state income tax phase out on the August ballot. This after the state Supreme Court declined the case Monday, leaving the Western Appeals Court's version in place. Amendment 5 asks voters whether to phase out the state income tax and expand sales taxes in order to replace that money. House Speaker John Patterson says it would reduce reliance on income taxes, while Scott Charton with Missourians for Fair Taxation calls it an everything tax.
22: The everything tax that Amendment 5 enables is going to cost you from cradle to grave, from the service of the midwife to the service of the mortician. Amendment 5 is a bait and switch. It's a power grab by politicians, and Missourians are going to see through it.
1: Missourians for Fair Taxation is backed in large part by the Missouri Association of Realtors.
3: A new romantic comedy has begun shooting on the Hill this week.
23: Love on the Hill takes place in St. Louis's historic Italian-American neighborhood, centered around a social media influencer and a minor league baseball player. Director of the St. Louis Film Office, Kelly Hyatt, says with Love on the Hill and two other productions set to film this summer, they have already exhausted the film tax incentive.
24: That is a bad thing for productions wanting to come here, but it's a good story for us to tell as we go back into our legislative session to potentially work on either getting a higher cap to our incentive.
23: Hyatt says as more films come to St. Louis and they build the infrastructure they require, it will continue to attract more and more productions. Shaw Malone, KMOX News.
1: 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We do have a heat advisory that's in effect until 10 o'clock tonight. So we'll have more details on that. Stay with us at 7:07. 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
3: 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Overhead Door Company of St. Louis Traffic Center.
5: Well, Tom, we got a crash reported now on eastbound 44, about midway in from Highway 50 or Highway O to 100 Washington. I'm starting to see a little slowdown in the area there, so be advised. I don't believe there's injuries, but I don't know for sure. I haven't heard the EMS call out for it yet. Northbound 270, Clayton Road overpass up to 64. That's kind of slow. Eastbound 64, approaching Wing Haven, midway into Highway K is heavy. It looks like we have an incident on westbound 270 right near Missouri Bottom blocking. I can't tell if it's a stall or a crash, but traffic started to bog down or back up as you approach McDonald Boulevard. South side traffic doesn't look bad. 55 looks great coming up from Festus. On the Illinois side, westbound 64, you've got that little slowdown right through 159, and then you've got this, of course, this road work going on. Westbound 64 west of 3rd Street, the right lane's closed. 64 is jammed. Approaching Ball Avenue and 5570 is jammed just west of 203 up past that point currently. Next update at 7:20 from the Overhead Door Company of St. Louis Traffic Center.
6: We've got a heat advisory from noon through 10 tonight. A stray morning thunderstorm, then clouds will give way to some sunshine later today. A hot and humid afternoon, our high 92 in Acura with a real field temperature can get over 100. Partly cloudy, warm and muggy tonight, though 77. Tomorrow, plenty of sunshine, a breezy, very hot, humid afternoon, the high 96 with real fields again exceeding 100. From the Saliga Heating and Cooling Weather Desk, I'm Acura with the meteorologist Joe Lundberg on 104.1 FM KMOX.
1: Right now, we do have cloudy skies, and it's 75 degrees.
3: It's 7:11. For decades, Steve Holly helped build one of St. Louis's most beloved charitable traditions. As executive director of Guns N' Hoses, Holly oversaw the annual Thanksgiving Eve boxing match, pitting police against firefighters to raise money for the Backstoppers. Steve Holly died Monday at the age of 70. Under his leadership, the event grew from a regional tradition into a nationally recognized model for first responder philanthropy, raising more than $13 million since 1987. Former St. Louis County Police Chief Ron Battelle spent two decades leading the Backstoppers alongside Holly.
7: He was wonderful to the families, the children. You know, he was there with us whenever we needed him, and he was a wonderful man.
3: In recent years, the event has topped $1 million in donations annually. No cause of death has been released.
1: An American pilot and co-pilot killed when their private plane made an emergency landing in the Dominican Republic. The two had been on their way to pick up Yadier Molina and his family and friends in Texas. It's not known what caused the crash. No one else was on board. Molina posted on social media, "My condolences to the pilots and their families."
3: It's 7:12. Today, the city of St. Louis will hold what they hope to be their final public hearing on the Rams settlement bill. Activists have been pressuring city officials to increase the funding for North City from $110 million to $150 million. Amendments can be made during the hearing by aldermen on the Housing and Urban Development Committee. Last year, amendments to the previous proposal on how to spend the Rams settlement funds caused a compromise to collapse, with the bill failing on the floor of the aldermanic chambers. The meeting begins today at 11.
1: The ongoing Middle East oil blockade is affecting Cuba's energy crisis.
8: Many of Cuba's iconic gas-guzzling antique cars are sitting idle. That's a symbol of the island's ongoing fuel crisis. Since January, the U.S. blockade has starved the island of fuel. Cuba is experiencing one of its most severe energy crises in years. Auto Body Shop owner Dariel Valdez says it's affected his business. He says, "It is affecting me a lot because people don't want to do major repairs anymore because they don't have much hope that they'll be circulating the way they used to." Valdez is among thousands of Cubans waiting for fuel through a government reservation app that, for many, has become a symbol of the shortages it was designed to manage. The population, which was already battered by decades of economic crises and shortages, is now navigating daily blackouts that can last up to 20 hours in some parts of the island. Dariel says, "Hopefully the fuel situation will get a lot better. We'll see." I'm Haya Panjwani.
3: When it comes to the best cities for staycations, St. Louis ranks fourth in the nation, according to the latest Wallet Hub list. St. Louis finished behind just three, Orlando, Cincinnati, and Las Vegas. That is the highest ranking, and it comes in the food and entertainment category, second in the nation. I feel like this should be getting more attention than it is. Chicago ranked ninth, and the survey evaluated more than 180 cities across the country. Now, I have poked at Wallet Hub through the years, but I lift them up on a pedestal.
1: Hey,
3: for
1: this is a great town for a staycation.
3: Absolutely. Man, that is very, very cool.
1: Yeah, if you're sitting at home and you're like, there's nothing to do, you just are not trying hard enough.
3: No, you're not. And I know it's hot out there today and tomorrow and Thursday, but I'm telling you, there's a lot of great air condition and free opportunities for your kids in this area. It's 7:15. Cardinals are out of town. They are in New York. They're taking on the Mets tonight. 6:10 start from Citi Field. We'll have it for you at 5:15 with the pregame. The Cardinals will make this transaction official later today. Victor Scott II, their center fielder, has been optioned to AAA Memphis, and they are going to activate Nathan Church. We talked about it on the Gas House Gang with MLB Network host Greg Amsinger. Greg, I mean, the Vic Scott move was coming. We kind of saw that was going to be in the works if Church came back, and that seems to be exactly what's about to go down.
9: Hey, look, Victor Scott can't be upset, guys, that he didn't get an opportunity. And I say that with a grain of salt because when a big leaguer is hitting ninth every single day, that is a very tough spot to play in. And I've talked to so many big leaguers about that. The game starts your entire life. You've never waited an hour to get your first at bat. It just mounts the pressure on being productive when you get a chance to hit. I think he can't be upset with the organization. The opportunity was there. It's difficult to hit ninth, as so many other players that have done that. Pete Armstrong just recently in Chicago. Jackson Holliday still struggling with that with the Baltimore Orioles. It's real. So I hope he can find his swing again. He won't be batting ninth if they send him down. But it's time for the Cardinals to put their best foot forward.
3: Cardinals apparently made this decision before they left for New York. Scott did not accompany them to New York. I wonder how many Cardinals thought about or tried to go to Madison Square Garden last night. It was apparently $10,000, maybe as low as $8,000, just to get in the building for Game 3 of the NBA Finals. The Knicks lost the game 115-111 to the San Antonio Spurs, who now trail the Knicks 2-1 in the NBA Finals. It's official. Mizzou and SLU will play a college basketball series at Enterprise Center for 3 years, starting this fall, November 6th, a Friday night at Enterprise Center. Those two will go at it. First time in 25 years that they have faced each other. There was a three-game series that featured the Dome, Hearn Center, and now Enterprise Center back in the day, and Mizzou won 2 out of 3. SLU has long wanted to face Mizzou in a series, and it was said that Mizzou had balked for years. That's why maybe it was a surprise that the phone call came not from Schertz, but from Gates. Josh Schertz talking about Dennis Gates, this Mizzou coach.
10: Yeah, I was surprised, but happily surprised, you know. But then it made sense. I mean, you know, you look at all the... You look at it from a broad, like 10,000-foot view on a number of levels. The game makes a lot of sense for both programs. And again, I don't think, like, you know, I said it in the postseason, like, Mizzou doesn't owe us anything. And they're not doing it, you know, for like, oh, we're going to throw a bone to St. Louis. They're doing it because it benefits Mizzou in the ways it's a benefit Mizzou. It also benefits St. Louis. And so it's one of those deals where I think, you know, both programs win, both fan bases will win. And for if you're a, you know, St. Louis, you know, the city of St. Louis, the basketball fans, the state of Missouri, I think across the board, it's one of those rare games where I think everybody will wind up a winner. And then the game is, you know, it's one of those ones where both teams, if we're as good as projected, it'll be a great opportunity. Somebody's going to get a great win and somebody's going to get a loss. Doesn't hurt you at all.
3: 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I'm Tom Ackerman on the home of the Cardinals and the Billikens, 104.1 FM, KMOX.
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5: Well, Debbie, we got a couple of crashes out there right now. One of them is the one I mentioned, westbound 270, just past McDonald Boulevard. The right lanes are blocked, so those are the ramp on lanes coming on from McDonald. Traffic's backed up just west of Lindbergh up to that one. And then this crash on eastbound 44, it's about midway between 50 or Highway O and Highway 100 Washington. So there's a jam as you get just past 50 on eastbound 44 up to that scene as well. If you're on eastbound 64, still pretty heavy both sides of Winghaven. Northbound 270, more volume approaching Tesson Ferry through Grass. Right around Manchester, Clayton Road and 64. A couple of brief slowdowns. Doesn't look as bad running through that area. And then on the Illinois side, westbound 64, heavy through 159. And then you've got the roadwork jam from 25th Street to 3rd Street and 5570 jam west of 203 at 3rd Street. Those right lanes are shut down for repair work now through the 20th. Next update at 7:30 from the Overhead Door Company of St. Louis Traffic.
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3: Weather-wise, we're looking at a hot, humid day today, a high of 92, but it's going to feel like we're over 100, says AccuWeather's Joe Lundberg, who's put us in a heat advisory from noon through 10 p.m. Tonight, partly cloudy, warm and sticky, low 77. Tomorrow, even hotter, sunny, breezy, hot, humid in the afternoon, a high of 96, real feels over 100 degrees. Right now, it's 75 and cloudy in downtown St. Louis.
1: A new romantic comedy, Love on the Hill, is set to begin filming on the Hill. KMOX's Sean Malone spoke with Kelly Hyatt. She's with the St. Louis Film Office talking about what is the movie and what does it entail.
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0: that is brought to us by a local producer named Lori Dowd. This is her second film. She's doing back-to-back. She was out in Branson filming a Christmas movie last month, and they're getting the roll cameras here this month. So it's cute. It's a, you know, it's a baseball, Italian food, and the hill. What goes wrong with that?
11: You mentioned that this is the second film that she's done here in the state of Missouri, and that kind of takes me to my next question. How much has the Missouri Film Tax Credit helped with drawing film productions to shoot in St. Louis and across the state?
0: It is an integral part in the process. You know, when you're bringing a movie to life and actually going for it, tax incentives play a huge role on picking the location in which you're going to film. So, we have done a really great job. We're actually depleted our funds for our incentive for the rest of the year. That is a bad thing for productions wanting to come here, but it's a good story for us to tell as we go back into our legislative session to potentially work on either getting a higher cap to our incentive, which, you know, we'd love to do, and also extending our sunset. Right now it's scheduled to sunset in 29. We'd really like to push that out into at least 32, 35, so we can continue to build the infrastructure for these productions coming in. So it's one thing to have them come in and shoot their movie, but then that's another thing to actually build infrastructure to support that. And that's just the gift that keeps on giving for our local economy.
11: What kind of economic impact does that have overall, you know, building and setting up this infrastructure?
0: I mean, you think of things like sound stages, for example. I mean, there's upwards of, you know, 100 plus to 300 people that work there every day. We've got the facilities that are going up across the river. And I, you know, although that is Illinois, I do believe there will be lots of St. Louis residents that will have gainful and consistent employment working over there.
11: This is the first of three films that are set to be shooting in St. Louis this summer. What can you tell us about the other films?
0: We've got some other ones that have been approved for the state, you know, for the incentive, and we're really excited about them coming. You know, I'm excited about everything, but don't like to put the cart before the horse. You know, once the production offices are up and running, then that's something that we can kind of talk a little bit more about. But for right now, we're looking at a very busy summer.
11: With Love on the Hill, this is a film that isn't just being shot in St. Louis, but is also about St. Louis. What kind of impact could that have on St. Louis trying to change the national reputation it sometimes has of just violence and the St. Louis Cardinals?
0: The more that we can show, you know, really what St. Louis is all about. And, you know, St. Louis has got all of these beautiful little neighborhoods that are just rich in history, you know, between the Tower Hill area, the Hill, the Grove, all of these areas, you know, really that's the fabric of St. Louis. And so when we can actually show that, you know, up on the screen for people to kind of see that, I think that, you know, that's a win for us. You know, one of the things about St. Louis that we've found just from sitting, you know, at Explore St. Louis at the Convention and Visitors Bureau is the common thread that, you know, St. Louis is one of those places that people just don't really think about. You know, I mean, there isn't a bad thing. There isn't a good thing. They're just like, oh, I don't really know that much about it. So stories like Love on the Hill, stories like these other ones that are coming, you know, that's what puts us on the map and really touches people in an invaluable way. I mean, you can't really quantify what it means for a family to be watching something and see a great little neighborhood, and then they decide to come here for vacation. So those types of things are all really, really great for our local economy.
11: Besides Love on the Hill and the other two unnamed productions that are set to begin this summer, how many other films and TV shows are exploring the possibility of shooting in St. Louis?
0: We actually have a really great docuseries that's in town right now. They came over from the UK. It's the folks behind a really powerful documentary that's actually playing on Netflix right now that's gotten a lot of attention. So they're in town doing that. We've got a really incredible tribute to Chuck Berry. His 100th birthday is coming up in October. So there's a group of people that are doing an incredible docuseries called Hail Hail 100, which will celebrate his birthday with not only the story of his life, his impact on St. Louis, some of his impact on in the UK, which really kind of ties with our, you know, our one-way British Airways flight. So we've got the UK production that's been in town, and they are loving every minute of the nonstop flight and going back and forth. And then we also have this Chuck Berry one. So, you know, it's all really interconnected when you start really talking about it and peeling it all back and how these things can really work together.
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1: It's 7:31 right now. We've got cloudy skies, 76 degrees downtown. I'm Debbie Monterey.
3: And I'm Tom Ackerman. Here's Roger Brand in the overhead door company of St. Louis Traffic Center.
5: Well, just about 2-3 minutes ago, they cleared that crash in North County. Folks, lanes are back open now. Westbound 270 just past McDonald Boulevard. Still a solid jam for the time being, though, from Lindbergh through McDonald, westbound 270. So hopefully that'll get better pretty quickly. Southbound 61 ramping onto eastbound 70 is a little slow. Eastbound 64 approaching Winghaven midway into Highway K is kind of busy, and then it slows again McKnight to about Big Bend. Northbound 270, 55 to Tesson Ferry, north of 44 to Manchester and Clayton Road up to 64. Those are all slowdowns. It's just slow now. They'll say they may have cleared that crash out of the traffic lane, but still heavy on eastbound 44 east of Highway O, about midway into 100 Washington. And so, again, it was a recent crash. And on the Illinois side, westbound 64, a little slow at 159, but you're jammed. Approaching 25th Street and 5570 is jammed at Exchange on through 64 past 3rd Street, just right there near the Kingbridge where the lanes split. The right lanes are shut down for road work. Next update is 740 from the Overhead Door Company of St. Louis Traffic Center.
1: Very steamy for the next 3 days, today, tomorrow, and Thursday. The good news is we've got some storms moving through late Thursday, Thursday night, so Friday and Saturday will be in the mid-80s. Until then, we do have a heat advisory through from noon through 10 tonight. It's going to be 92 degrees today. We'll see sunshine and it'll be very humid. It's going to feel like it's 100. That's the same story for tomorrow. 96, it's going to feel like 100 or higher. and then 98 on Thursday. Right now it's 75 degrees.
3: It's 7:33. The New World screwworm has been detected in a second cow in Texas, prompting more concerns about animal-to-human transmission. KMOX Health Editor Fred Bottomer reports.
6: The screwworm is a flesh-eating parasitic fly with the power to decimate livestock. While veterinarian Dr. Ann Hohenhaus says the risk to public health is very low, you should be aware of its signs if you are around animals who have wounds that do not heal, wounds that smell really bad, or have maggots in them.
7: And if you see any of those things, wound that doesn't heal, little white worms in an injury or wound, or one wound that's not healing, then you should seek veterinary care for your pet. If you see the same thing in yourself, then you should call your physician.
6: The parasitic flies were eradicated from the U.S. back in the 60s. A human case was confirmed last year in the United States in an international traveler, but that person recovered. Fred Bottomer, KMOX News.
1: More than $1.4 million in state grant money has been doled out to small volunteer fire departments to help them purchase new equipment. State Fire Marshal Tim Bean tells MissouriNet what kind of equipment the new grants help pay for.
8: Turnout gear, extrication equipment, stuff containing breathing apparatuses, the SCBAs, communications, interoperable radios, fire hose, fire nozzles.
1: The grants were set aside for the current fiscal year, which ends June 30th, made available to volunteer fire departments with annual budgets of $50,000 or less.
3: Talks between the Detroit Three and Canadian auto workers begin this month, with tariffs very much at the center of negotiations. Jeff Gilbert covers the automotive industry for us from Detroit.
22: A new product for Stellantis plant in Brampton, Ontario was one of the major issues, as the union is also upset with GM about the idling of a plant in Ingersoll, Ontario, and the elimination of a shift in Oshawa. No cuts yet at Ford. That's why the Canadian union Unifor has chosen them to take the lead. That lets Ford set the pattern. The talks begin June 22nd. The deadline is September 20th.
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27: This is a Bloomberg Money Minute. The SpaceX IPO is expected to be a market spectacle as investors get a chance to buy into Elon Musk's vision to create a combined space and artificial intelligence powerhouse. It's expected to begin trading on the NASDAQ this Friday. Anticipation is growing for the IPO, which is expected to be the biggest ever, topping Saudi Aramco's $29 billion debut in 2019. Checking on your money, artificial intelligence shares are seeing a second day of gains, sending futures higher. Sentiment is also getting a boost as Israel and Iran agree to end attacks against each other. And Buffalo Wild Wings franchisees want the company to cut back on deals and increase marketing aimed at boosting in-house dining. Sources tell us the discounts are squeezing their profits and causing customers to trade down to cheaper items. The push coincides with preparations by parent company Inspire Brands to go public. Inspire owns a number of restaurant brands from Dunkin' to Arby's. Courtney Donahoe, Bloomberg Radio.
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1: 7:41 and time for traffic and weather. Here's Roger Brand in the Overhead Door Company of St. Louis Traffic Center.
5: We got a jam right now on southbound 61 coming down from Winslow Parkway, getting onto eastbound 70. This traffic report's a service of Chesterfield Fence and Deck, but once you hit eastbound 70, it's a good run all the way into downtown. Eastbound 64, east of 364, backed up to Winghaven, then it starts opening up by the time you get midway into Highway K. It's also slow through the Chesterfield Parkways to Timberlake, east of Lindbergh through the Innerbelt. Northbound 270 from pretty much Tesson Ferry all the way up to Ladue is slow. Eastbound 44 still seeing delays east of Highway 50, Highway O, midway up to 100 Washington. We had a crash. In fact, it looks like the front end of that starting to back up a bit as opposed to a slowdown, so still may have restrictions there. Westbound 64 heavy at 159, and then it's jammed approaching 25th Street, and 5570 is jammed at Exchange over to 3rd Street right near the King Bridge, where those right lanes are shut down for road work. 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
3: It's going to be a hot one. Joe Lundberg, AccuWeather meteorologist. Summer has arrived in St. Louis.
0: It has indeed. I misspoke earlier. I said that we hadn't gotten to 90 yet. We actually did it twice in March. We had a couple of record hot days on the 22nd where we had 90 degrees, a record for the day, 93 on the 26th. But since then, we've not hit 90. That's about to change. A lot of clouds now. The last of the shower and thunderstorm activity should exit to the east in the next hour or so. Then after that, when the clouds break, it's going to get brutal this afternoon. 92 are projected high, and the AccuWeather real field temperature could exceed 100. Tonight, partly cloudy, a warm, muggy night, much like it is this morning, 77 or low. Mostly sunny, breezy, even hotter, humid. The afternoon high, 96. Thursday, sunshine mixing with clouds. At least it'll be breezy, but still very hot and humid, with a high near that record of 98 from 1933. However, later Thursday and into Thursday night, a couple of strong thunderstorms will come through the area and probably going to produce some hail and damaging winds. Behind them, much quieter, much nicer weather for Friday. Sunshine, less heat, less humidity, the high 84. Some sunshine Saturday, the high about 86. 76 at St. Peter, 77 in Florissant. Lots of clouds, 79 degrees downtown at the Arch. From the Saliga Heating and Cooling Weather Desk, I'm AccuWeather meteorologist Joe Lundberg on 104.1 FM KMOX.
1: It is 7:44. 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Steve Bloomer is the third-generation owner of the outdoor theater that first opened in 1949. 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The almost 14-acre property is listed for $975,000.
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3: 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CEO Fred Bermer says this year the goal is first place after the chain finished third in 2025. Voting opened this morning. It runs through July 6th. Again, this is USA Today's 10 Best Reader's Choice Awards. Winners are announced July 15th. Let's talk some baseball. 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The Cardinals are in New York, and the Cardinals are hot right now. They are executing. They are making things happen. They're putting pressure on their opponent, and they are winning ball games. The Cardinals have won four in a row. They just swept the Cincinnati Reds. Terry Francona, the manager of the Reds, held a rare players meeting to discuss what happened over the weekend. They just flat out got beat three times by the Cardinals, who are surging right now, but they are still holding second place and 5.5 games out in the National League Central. That's because the Brewers are steamrolling people right now and coming back in dramatic fashion, as was the case last night. 15-14, the Brewers beat the A's in Las Vegas. First game in Major League Baseball played in Vegas since 1996, and the Brewers pulled it out 15-14. They've won four in a row. Cardinals have won four in a row. The Brewers lead the Cardinals by 5.5 games in the Central. The rest of the division is playing catch-up. The Pirates and the Cubs are both 8 back now, and the Reds have lost 5 in a row. They're 3 games under 500 and 10.5 out. The Mets are in last place in the NL East, but they've won 7 of 10. Be careful here. They'll play at home at Citi Field. We'll have it for you at 6:10 on KMOX with a 5:15 pregame. At that time, we do expect that it will be official that Victor Scott II has been optioned to AAA Memphis. That is a move that goes along with an activation from the injured list. Nathan Church, who hit a home run in his final rehab assignment with Memphis on Sunday afternoon, also plays an excellent center field, and he has a cannon of an arm to go along with it. The Cardinals believe he is healthy and ready to join Lars Nootbaar and Jordan Walker in the outfield. So Scott, who's hitting just 194, is going to have to work on some things, especially the ability to hit the baseball. That has been an issue for him pretty much all season. and for much of his major league career. SLU and Mizzou, it is official. The two are going to go at it on November 6th at Enterprise Center. How did this come about? Here is Billiken's coach, Josh Schertz.
4: Yeah, you know, I think came together, honestly, you know, Dennis reached out to me. I think it's probably a situation where it's a great time for both teams to play. You know, we both programs are in the right place from a trajectory standpoint. I think it's an opportunity in this NIL era. Play the games at Enterprise. You know, we think both fan bases really show out for it. There's a benefit in terms of, you know, for both of us trying to be an NCAA tournament team. I think, you know, you look at that and it's a game that, you know, that wins above bubble piece is really big for us and for them. So I think it's really kind of the broad spectrum. There's a lot of reasons, trajectory of both programs, opportunity to play in the Enterprise Center, which is going to be a tremendous revenue generator for both teams. And then the opportunity, certainly, to build our NCAA tournament resume and have a rivalry that, you know, you go back in a, you know, 25 years ago. I mean, those games were, I mean, epic. And, you know, and so to have a chance to kind of continue that, it's the perfect timing, and appreciate, you know, Dennis reaching out. It was his idea, and but it was one, once he brought it up, we were gung-ho to do.
3: Certainly exciting for the players, especially those with St. Louis ties. Here's Kellen Thames.
6: It's exciting for the city for sure. You know, you got two teams around the area. There's history there for sure. So I'm just excited to, especially for me, because my dad went there. I'm just happy to play my dad's former school. So I know he'll be rooting for me. I know that. So I'm excited for the game for sure.
3: The Billikens and the Tigers on November 6th at Enterprise Center. Ticket information to come soon. 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
2: Sports betting the way it should be. Well, the Knicks finally lost a game. I have the Knicks winning it all, and I'm going to stick with that. I said the Knicks in six, and I'm going to stick with that as well. I thought there was a chance that they could sweep the series if the Spurs were to falter last night, but the Spurs showed up when they had to last night, and Victor Wembanyama was outstanding. He scored 32 points. That said, looking ahead at game four, I don't know if the Spurs are going to be able to cover that two again. The Knicks will be a 2-point favorite on Wednesday, and I like them -2 to win game four. Now, this could well go back to San Antonio, and they could lose that one, then come back to the Garden and win it in six, as I predicted. I'm going to stick with it. I'm going to go Knicks -2 in game four and Knicks in six. 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
10: Well, you got delays on southbound 61, Debbie, about midway down from Highway P to Wentzville Parkway, getting on to eastbound 70 at that point. 70 from Z through that interchange is also heavy. Eastbound 64 is still bogged down both sides of Winghaven, a little slow at Clarkson and east of Lindbergh through the Innerbelt. South 170 is busy coming down from Olive. Westbound 64, Hampton to Hanley's heavy. Southbound 270, 364 to Ladue is slow. North 270 approaching Grabway up to Ladue is busy. Eastbound 44, still seeing that slow traffic east of Highway O, midway into 100 Washington from an earlier crash. It's a little slow passing Bowles Avenue and around the Cleet Station as well. Eastbound 30 backed up a Mauer to 270. If you're on the Illinois side, westbound 64 still a little slow at 159. Jammed 25th Street on to 3rd Street and 5570 is jammed west of 203. Those right lanes are closed west of 3rd Street for road work. Next update is 7:58 from the Overhead Door Company of St. Louis Traffic Center.
2: Hot and humid today, Roger. We're looking at a high of 92, but it's going to feel like 100. Partly cloudy, warm and sticky tonight, low 77. Same tomorrow. Hot and humid with a high of 96. It's 77 right now.
9: The top prosecutor in the state of Missouri is warning residents to keep an eye out for a spike in human trafficking with the World Cup soon to start. Attorney General Catherine Hanaway is asking people to be wary of the signs.
11: If you see someone transporting interstate, a lot of young people that seem to be there under duress, another good sign. 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
9: Hanaway's office is working with the nonprofit It's a Penalty to raise awareness and make it easier to report suspected human trafficking. The number is 833-5, the number 5, be safe.
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12: Thousands of Missourians sickened by nuclear contamination can still apply for federal compensation, and Senator Josh Hawley is urging them not

0: not to delay on it. The federal government has now topped $100 million in payouts under the expanded Radiation Exposure Compensation Act. The law covers people who lived, worked, or attended school near Coldwater Creek or Weldon Spring in St. Louis and St. Charles counties. Those are areas contaminated by uranium left over from the Manhattan Project. Payments under the law are typically a lump sum of $50,000. One constituent from St. Charles wrote to Hawley, quote, "The RECA payment is helping with paying for my cancer treatment that Medicare doesn't cover," end quote. Hawley says tens of thousands more Missourians may still be eligible and have not yet filed. Michael Calhoun, KMOX News.
1: And also in the news this morning, the Illinois Secretary of State saying he's bullish on the city of Chicago, but hasn't decided whether he intends to enter February's election for mayor. Alexi Janulius says he's encouraged by the number of people saying he should run, but notes the city's facing a number of issues.
2: There's a lot of them. There's affordability, there's public safety, there's a lot going on, which is why this is not an easy decision. But I care deeply about Chicago. I care deeply about public service.
3: When do you think you'll make the decision?
2: It's a big decision.
1: Janulli has previously served as state treasurer from 2007 to 2011. Several people have already entered the race, including state comptroller Susana Mendoza. Chicago Mayor Brandon Johnson hasn't formally declared whether he'll run for re-election.
4: It's 7:56.
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11: It looks like we have a crash, Debbie, or a stall going down the hill. It's in the left lane, westbound 64, just to get past Hanley. So westbound 64 is a solid jam at Hampton. Eastbound 64 slows around Lindbergh coming to it. And eastbound 64 is also heavy at Winghaven and Clarkson into Timberlake. Southbound 61, midway down from P to Wentzville Parkway onto 70 is still backed up as well. North 270, north of Gravoy, slow all the way up through Ladue. South 270, 364 through Olive is still heavy. Next update at 810 from the Overhead Door Company of St. Louis Traffic Center.
4: 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Identity crimes have evolved from isolated events into multi-layered crises. 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
1: Michael Calhoun will take a look at the juvenile court system and how it handles teen takeovers.
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4: 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And vote for Lion's Choice in the USA Today 10 Best while you're at it. The Gas House Gang coming up at noon with Cardinals manager Ollie Marmol.
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3: ABC News, I'm Sherry Preston. A U.S. Navy drone put to work to save a couple of Army pilots near the Strait of Hormuz. Sources tell ABC News the surface drone was deployed after an Apache attack helicopter went down in the water. The president says both pilots are okay. This, as the president also says, peace negotiations are going well despite the recent attacks launched by Israel and Iran. President Trump warned Israel's prime minister against doing anything that could hurt the peace effort. Vice President J.D. Vance.
12: Israel may like that, they may not like that, but fundamentally, we think this is in the best interest of the United States of America, so we're going to keep on pursuing it.
3: Police in Philadelphia are looking for suspects after a Penn State student was shot and killed near his family home. He was apparently chasing someone who may have grabbed his phone. More cases of the New World screwworm showing up. It devastated the Texas beef industry in the 70s. Five cases now confirmed in cattle and a goat in Texas and a dog in New Mexico. This is ABC News. The House Oversight Committee is set to interview Jeffrey Epstein's longtime secretary today. With more of the details on that, here's ABC's Peter Haralambos.
13: Leslie Groff worked as an executive secretary to Epstein in New York for more than 18 years and was once described by her boss as a, quote, extension of my brain. Among her job requirements, scheduling Epstein's frequent meetings with celebrities, scientists, and politicians, booking Epstein's daily massage appointments when he was in New York, and arranging travel for women linked to Epstein. Through her attorneys, Groff has denied any knowledge of or participation in Epstein's crimes. The House Oversight Committee also plans to interview Bill Gates later this week. Peter Haralambos, ABC News.
3: In Albania, there have been protests going on against Ivanka Trump and her husband Jared Kushner's plans to build a massive coastal development project on an environmentally protected island that Trump says they discovered on a recent vacation. I'm Sherry Preston, ABC News.
14: At 8:02, we have cloudy skies, 78 degrees downtown at the Arch. Today is Tuesday, June 9th. I'm Megan Lynch. A month-long effort to recall the mayor and several Festus council members is stalled, at least for now.
15: Corruption!
16: The board just said you can't.
14: At a PAC meeting last night, the council refused to put the recall on the August ballot. City Attorney Brian Malone told them the petitions didn't qualify, saying the reasons listed weren't specific enough, so the council voted no.
15: You lied to me, right to my face.
14: Even a newly elected councilman whom organizers thought would back it went along without blocking it.
15: Are you going out the back door too, Alan?
14: Recall organizer Lori Merriman wasn't buying it.
17: The fact that the people that are actually being recalled can vote on their own recall is absurd.
14: Petition organizers note the Jefferson County clerk had already certified the signatures. For now, the mayor and council members keep their seats. We're getting more information from Shrewsbury police about the eight fights that broke out at a shopping plaza there Sunday afternoon.
18: Approximately 350 kids were there for an event at Sky Zone, which was already full. Police say tempers flared quickly in the 90-degree temperatures, and when they arrived, the kids scattered to stores like Aldi and Walmart and My Place Restaurant, where they allegedly came in and threatened customers and employees. Most stores were forced to close for the day. Several juveniles were detained and released to parents. One 12-year-old girl was found with a butcher knife. She allegedly told police she Ubered to the area from Florissant when she saw the fights on social media. No injuries were reported. Beth Coughlin, KMOX News.
0: So why were so many of those kids simply sent home to their parents? I'm Michael Calhoun. It comes down to how Missouri law treats juveniles, which is fundamentally different than how it treats adults. KMOX asked attorney and longtime prosecutor, including in St. Louis, Rachel Smith.
17: The adult system is about accountability and punishment and consequences. And the juvenile system is primarily based on the idea of rehabilitation and growth of the youth.
0: Smith says whether a juvenile is held or released hinges on a scoring system, and most kids score low enough to go home.
17: Generally, a juvenile with a point or assessment under 12 is released to their parents. That can be very hard for the community to understand because they often want the person locked up regardless of age.
0: Smith says that is by design. Missouri law is built around rehabilitating young people instead of punishing them. And the younger the child, she says, the more likely the points formula means they go home.
14: We're also hearing from Sky Zone this morning. The company tells KMOX it's Shrewsbury Park, a franchise that's independently owned, hit capacity during a promotion on Sunday and began turning people away. According to Sky Zone, that's when a crowd built up outside while staff kept things running inside. The company says it's grateful for how quickly local police responded. The World Cup coming to North America expected to bring a spike in a particular crime.
19: The Super Bowl on an annual basis is the largest human trafficking event within the United States. Sadly, we anticipate that the World Cup will be the site of more human trafficking than we've seen ever before.
20: Missouri Attorney General Catherine Hanaway, she's encouraging anyone who sees something suspicious to say something.
19: If you see a young person in particular who seems to be in the control of an adult, coach, pastor, teacher, that's a pretty good sign. If you see a hotel room where there is rapid in and out traffic, that's a pretty good sign.
20: Hanaway's office is teaming up with the nonprofit It's a Penalty to make it easier to report suspected human trafficking. You can call 1-833-5-BE-SAFE if you are a victim or have knowledge of trafficking. Sean Malone, KMOX News.
14: St. Louis mourning the death of Steve Hawley, the longtime executive director of Guns N' Hoses. He was 70. Retired Backstoppers executive director and former St. Louis County Police Chief Ron Battelle spent nearly 22 years working alongside Hawley.
21: Steve was a knight in shining armor for the Backstoppers, and surely he will be missed.
14: Hawley spent decades leading the annual Thanksgiving Eve boxing match between police and firefighters benefiting the Backstoppers. It raised more than $13 million for the nonprofit since 1987. Police Chief Robert Tracy called Hawley one of the most influential advocates for public safety and charitable giving in the region, saying his work touched countless lives and put St. Louis on a national stage. Guns N' Hoses President David Stokes says Hawley's leadership and commitment to others left an immeasurable impact. Cause of death has not been released. A heads up for businesses in St. Charles County and beyond thinking about growing. The county hosting two sessions on all of the incentives and programs available to them. KMOX asked County Community Development Director Michael Herbert which industries it's aimed at.
22: At the end of the day, it actually doesn't really matter what the sector is. It's just a matter of what their needs are and whether we can help them.
14: Hurlburt says manufacturing, logistics, finance, and healthcare all growing fast in the county, but the sessions are aimed mainly at keeping and expanding the businesses already there to different times offered, noon today or at 8:30 a.m. on June 24th. We'll check traffic and weather in 2 minutes here on KMOX. It's 8:08.
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2: Looks like there's still some slow going out there on the roads this morning. Roger Brand has the latest for you from the Overhead Door Company of St. Louis Traffic Center.
3: Yeah, and they just cleared, I guess it was a stall, Megan. It was in the left lane, westbound 64, right at 170. Westbound 64 is a solid jam, though, from the Science Center into that point. If you're coming in on eastbound 64, well, first of all, southbound 61, you've still got those delays midway down from P to Wentzville Parkway. You're getting on to eastbound 70 toward Highway A. 64, a couple of slow pockets approaching Winghaven midway into K, and then it's slow McKnight into the Big Bend area. South 170 delays at the Parkway. South 270, 364, midway down to Olive, and then Olive to Ladue, so a couple of slow spots. North 270, a little busy approaching Tesson Ferry. The primary volume of the delays run from 44 up to Ladue. Eastbound 44, still have that slow traffic east of O, more than midway into 100 Washington, where we had the earlier incident between Bowles and Roz. It's also a little heavy, and we still have the jam downtown. Westbound 64 approaching 25th Street, bumper to bumper through 3rd Street. Those right lanes closed for emergency repairs through the 20th. 5570 just jammed at the merge with 64. Next update at 8:20 from the Overhead Door Company of St. Louis Traffic Center.
4: Got a heat advisory from noon through 10 tonight. A stray morning thunderstorm, then clouds will give way to some sunshine later today. A hot and humid afternoon, our high 92 in Acura with a real field temperature could get over 100. Partly cloudy, warm and muggy tonight, though 77. Tomorrow, plenty of sunshine, a breezy, very hot, humid afternoon, the high 96 with real feels again exceeding 100. From the Saliga Heating and Cooling Weather Desk, I'm AccuWeather meteorologist Joe Lundberg on 104.1 FM KMOX.
2: 79 degrees in Florissant this hour, 77 in St. Peter's, and we have sunshine, 78 degrees downtown at the Arch. 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I'm Megan Lynch. A group that helps victims of identity theft says it's seeing a big shift. With me now on the Quiver River Electric guest line is Eva Velasquez, CEO of the Identity Theft Resource Center, to talk about their fifth annual Trends in Identity report. Eva, thank you so much for being with me this morning.
5: Oh, it's a pleasure to be here.
2: So in this latest report, how have you seen identity crimes evolve?
5: I think the biggest surprise to us was how quickly we've seen multiple events happening for a lot of people. So historically, people would call us with a single event. We would help them with that event. And then we'd have a few people here and there that would have what we call complex cases, where they've got multiple things going on at the same time. But now that is feeling more the norm. Identity crime isn't just this one-time event. It's this cascading event where it's occurring across multiple platforms, multiple ecosystems, and people, unfortunately, are just dealing with a lot of events that are occurring at the same time, and they're the ones responsible. They have to clean it up themselves.
2: So when we talk about these crimes, is it that, for example, one cyber criminal would use a single compromise of an organization then to impact a victim in multiple ways, or are victims getting hit by multiple cyber criminals?
5: Well, that's a good question, and I'm not sure we know the answer to who is behind doing these things. What we know is that people are telling us, my gosh, I had two credit cards opened in my name that I was unaware of. Someone is using my information for employment purposes, and there's I'm getting a bill for medical goods or services. So it's happening in different places. I'm not sure. Could it be the same cyber criminal or the same thief leveraging that information? Quite possible, but we don't know. It could just be, hey, we have this great dossier of all of this information. Now it's really easy to pretend to be Eva Velasquez, and I'm just going to leverage that and monetize it in any way that I possibly can.
2: You mentioned that it's the victims that are trying to figure this out on their own for the most part. How many victims ultimately are able to get any resolution or even restitution of funds that they've lost?
5: Well, that depends on how you define resolution. You know, we are a charity organization. So all of this data is being taken from our contact center. These are the folks that have called us in a given year and sought help, free help, to restore their identity. A lot of times, part of that restoration process is not just cleaning up their identity and getting it back to baseline. It's being made financially whole. It really depends on what happened. If it's that more traditional identity misuse, again, maybe it's account takeover and someone made charges on a credit account that you have, or they opened a new account in your name. We tend to see more financial resolution in that area. Now, when it comes to scams, where someone has authorized the payment, but they didn't mean to do it for that person. Best example, I thought I was talking to my bank. I thought it was them telling me to transfer the money. I thought I was talking to my utility company and they told me I had a past due bill, or even the government. That's different. We don't have the same level of consumer protections in place. The financial institutions are not beholden to making sure that you're financially whole because you actually said, I'm going to authorize that payment. So we see far less full restitution and resolution, financial resolution in those instances. But it takes time, but we do see people restoring their identity where they have regained control of those accounts to the degree that they can, and they feel better about being in control of their actual identity being misused by someone else. But again, that takes a significant amount of time, weeks, months, sometimes years.
6: What are you seeing as some of the top ways that people are becoming victims of identity theft?
5: You know, unfortunately, it's hard to target how their information was compromised, how it got into the hands of the criminals. But what we do see is how it's being misused. And one of the surprising things was how your phone, so we're seeing a lot more people saying their phone's been hacked, their phone's been compromised, and they no longer have control over whatever accounts and information was in that device. And that's going to be dependent on what information did you have in there. Is it, do you have your banking app open and your password saved? Have you enabled MFA? Better yet, pass keys. It becomes so individual. I think that's one of the big challenges we have with wrapping our heads around this problem. If it was a one size fits all and we could just give people a checklist of what to do, we'd have a much better handle on this, but it's not dependent on where you live, what your age is. It's about how you engage with the digital world, with the real world and the digital world, and that's where the vulnerabilities are going to be. So more often than not, it's financial. You're going to see more account takeover, financial account takeover, bank accounts, credit cards, or new accounts being opened in your name. But part of that is because that's the most lucrative. That's where the bad guys can go and get the most bang for your buck, so to speak. The most financial gain in a single event. But I also want to make sure they're not focused on single events. They're focused on monetizing your data and your identity across the board in as many ways as they can.
6: You've been doing this for a long time. When you look at the fact that the things you've seen over the last just 5 years that you've been doing this report alone, what are the top takeaways that your organization takes, and what should consumers be thinking about in their daily lives?
5: We have been doing this for a long time. ITRC has been around for 26 years. I've been here for 15 years. A little later this year, I'll have my 15-year anniversary. And I think the biggest takeaway is you need to view your identity as an asset. It's not this nebulous thing that's just sort of sitting over there and you don't have to think about it. It really is an asset, just like you pay attention to your cash in your bank account. And yes, businesses and government have an obligation to protect it and to help protect you, but you have a role to play too. So shoring that up, putting small practices, things like good cyber hygiene, making sure that you're verifying what websites you're going to, making sure that you're using unique passwords across multiple, all of your different accounts, not the same easy password across all of them, enabling multi-factor authentication or passkeys, using biometrics and embracing the use of biometrics. It's going to be one of the ways that we can reduce these incident rates. And just learning a little bit about how your identity is everywhere, because it is, I know that's a bit of a burden. We like convenience and we love picking up, you know, opening a new app and saying, oh, well, please access my camera roll and show me what I'm going to look like in 20 years. But I want to encourage people to be very thoughtful about who they're sharing that data with and why, and realize that you're making a trade-off because you're sharing an asset, your identity.
6: Eva, thank you so much. Really appreciate your time.
5: Happy to be here. Hope we educated some folks.
7: 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Still ahead on Total Information AM, how the juvenile court system handles teen takeovers. Let's get a check of the roads now with Roger Brand. He's in the overhead door company of St. Louis Traffic Center.
3: We've still got our jam downtown, Megan. This traffic reports a service of Huff Heating and Air Conditioning. Westbound 64 still jammed 25th Street over to 3rd Street where those right lanes are closed. We'll talk about your USPS Ground Advantage reliable route. 5570 today has been great west of 255. No roadwork delays. And if you jump on at the split there and take 70 across the Mutual Veterans Bridge, it's wide open as well. So maybe a better alternate route. 64 drivers take 255 or 111 up to 5570 to avoid sitting in that traffic going to the Poplar. Westbound 64, Science Center out through Big Bend is still bumper to bumper. Southwest, southbound 61 still delays midway between P and Winslow Parkway. Down onto eastbound 70 to Highway A, 64, Winghaven midway into K. A couple of slow spots in east of Lindbergh through the Interbelt. The Interbelt still slow at the Parkway. Southbound 270, south of 364 to Olive, and then around Ladue a little busy. North 270, Big Bend to Ladue heavy, and still seeing a little bit of a slowdown. Eastbound 44, east of 50, midway into 100 Washington. Next update at 8:30 from the Overhead Door Company of St. Louis Traffic Center.
7: We're going to try to stay cool today. The forecast calling for a heat advisory in effect from noon until 10 tonight. We could see some hot and humid conditions, a high 92 with an AccuWeather real feel temperature topping 100 degrees today. Partly cloudy tonight, uncomfortably warm and sticky with an overnight low of 77. Right now, sunshine 78 downtown at the Arch.
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7: Megan Lynch, welcome back to Total Information AM here on KMOX. Sunday's chaos in Shrewsbury, along with teen takeovers elsewhere in the county and city, have raised a lot of questions about how the system handles kids who break the law. KMOX's Michael Calhoun sat down with a longtime former city prosecutor to walk through how it actually works and why.
13: Hundreds of kids, eight fights, stores forced to close, officers pelted with rocks. The crowd had come for a so-called 6-7 event. The teen takeovers we've seen lately, police say, are increasingly organized online. Officers detained several juveniles, but then released most of them to their parents within hours. We've heard this happen after other arrests and incidents, too. How come? The answer is that Missouri treats kids who break the law on a completely different track than adults. Rachel Smith is an attorney and longtime prosecutor.
14: The adult system is about accountability and punishment and consequences. And the juvenile system is primarily based on the idea of rehabilitation and growth of the youth to allow them to incorporate back into or be a productive member of society.
13: That track starts the moment a juvenile is arrested. There's no bail hearing. Instead, Missouri scores each child, weighing how much of a threat they are and whether they need to be held.
14: That is a points system, and generally a juvenile with a point or assessment under 12 is released to their parents. That can be very hard for the community to understand, because they often want the person locked up regardless of age. But our laws and our legislature treat people who are juveniles in a manner where the belief is that they're best out in society, that the goal of the system is to rehabilitate them and to give them resources, not to punish them.
13: But that does not mean every kid goes home at the end of the night. The same system can keep a juvenile locked up. It just takes a lot. Smith says the score starts with the offense itself, then layers in other factors.
14: There can be aggravating circumstances. Was somebody hurt? Has the juvenile been before the court system before? Do they and their family have a history of failing to appear in court? But most juveniles who receive a lower score or are not considered a suitable candidate for detention are released.
13: After Sunday, there have been questions about the parents, especially any who dropped their kids off and drove away. Can a parent be charged? Smith says there's no automatic answer.
14: If the parents dropped them off knowing there was a danger and a risk, or knowing of the potential for criminal behavior, then yes. But if they dropped them off sort of in a negligent manner, or in a manner where they didn't know what was going on, depending on the age of the child, no. It's the pattern of almost any parent who, you know, drops their child off to go into Sky Zone, or drops their child off to go hang out at the coffee shop or the bookshop with their friends.
13: That's Rachel Smith, attorney and longtime prosecutor, including in St. Louis, on what happens after chaos like we saw in Shrewsbury Sunday. For Total Information AM, Michael Calhoun, KMOX News.
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4: 8:30, time for a check on the Morning Rush with Roger Brand and the Overhead Door Company of St. Louis Traffic Center.
5: Well, Megan, we still have delays out there. In fact, it looks like we have an incident on northbound 270 as you ramp on from 55. This traffic report service of Scott Credit Union. The ramp's backed up. Once you get past that, it's just slow traffic north of Big Bend all the way up to Ladue. South 270, all of Ladue, still a little heavy. Southbound 61, still slow. North of Winfield Parkway, down onto that ramp, getting onto eastbound 70. 64 backed up, approaching Wing Haven. Goes about midway into K, and then it's heavy again. Lindbergh into Big Bend. South 170, still delays at the Parkway. And on the Illinois side, it's a little bit better, but not much. Westbound 64, still backed up west of 25th Street over to 3rd Street, where those right lanes are closed for the construction work. 44 between 50 and 100. Out in the Union, Washington area. Looks like that's finally thinned out. Next update at 8:40 from the Overhead Door Company of St. Louis Traffic Center.
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4: Cooling weather desk. We are under a heat advisory starting from noon through 10 p.m. today. Hot and humid this afternoon. A high 92. Real field temperatures are going to top 100. Right now, sunny skies, 78 downtown at the Arch. McDonald's is embracing AI in the form of a chatbot named Archie. ABC's Brad Milkey learned more about the experience from Elizabeth Schulte, who experienced it for herself.
7: So when you pull up to the drive-thru, instead of hearing that person on the other side taking your order, maybe asking you questions, it's actually an automated AI chatbot.
8: Welcome back. 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
7: And a McDonald's franchise owner actually shared video of this new AI technology that was on display last week at McDonald's worldwide conference.
9: She says this demo looks a lot like any conversation with another chatbot like ChatGPT. You speak out loud in English or in Spanish, and you can see on the screen what the program hears you saying along with its response.
10: I'll also get 3 unique spicy wings.
8: Is that with barbecue sauce?
10: No, hot honey, please.
8: Got it. Anything else for you today?
9: If it mishears you or you change your mind, just like in real life, you can correct them. McDonald's claims it's 90% accurate.
7: In some cases, it apparently even seemed to remember people's orders. If you drove up, it remembered you and asked if you wanted the usual.
9: McDonald's claims this will allow their kitchens to be more efficient, quicker, more accurate, fewer miscommunications or chit-chat. Critics say this is McDonald's finishing the puzzle it's been trying to solve for years. How to take those pesky humans out of the equation.
7: This definitely means humans would be doing less, at least when it comes to the drive-through ordering, if this is implemented across restaurants, which it's not right now. But what McDonald's has said is that that doesn't mean that those humans' jobs are getting replaced. Instead, they would be able to work in the kitchen, prepare food, prepare beverages, which is a big push for McDonald's right now.
4: Taco Bell and Wendy's trying out similar programs. It's 8:33. Your Money Report is next.
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16: The artificial intelligence race heads to Wall Street. OpenAI has filed to become a public company, and its listing could come as soon as this fall. The maker of ChatGPT is looking to fund its ambitious growth plans. OpenAI kicked off the AI boom with the release of ChatGPT in 2022. Though ChatGPT is synonymous with AI for many people, OpenAI faces a number of challenges, including rising competition from Anthropic and Google. And digital lender Klarna is launching savings accounts in the U.S. The company's looking to deepen its core banking business and trying to attract more everyday users. The fintech is launching a high-yield savings product with an annual percentage yield of as much as 3.28%. Klarna is known for offering buy now, pay later loans. Courtney Donahoe, Bloomberg Radio.
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4: This is 104.1 FM KMOX. Here's what's happening. A U.S. Army Apache helicopter gunship went down off the coast of Oman while patrolling regional waters Monday in the Gulf. The two crew members were safely rescued now. That has been confirmed by the military's central command. The push to recall the mayor and several Festus council members over a data center approval fell short last night after the council refused to put it on the ballot. And the iconic Skyview Drive-In in Belleville, Illinois is for sale. The almost 14-acre property listed for $975,000. Let's see how things are moving on the roads now with Roger Brand. He's in the Overhead Door Company of St. Louis Traffic Center.
5: No, we still got some slow going out there, Megan. This traffic report's a service of the Sandberg Phoenix Law Firm. Out west, southbound 61 still delays. Wentzville Parkway onto that ramp to eastbound 70 and eastbound 64 east of there is still stop and go east of 364 to a point midway between Winghaven and Highway K. And then it's bogged down from Lindbergh all the way into Big Bend. South 170, Ladue to 64 is heavy. North 270, a brief slowdown north to Gravoy, then Doherty Ferry up to Ladue, the heaviest part of that run. And downtown westbound 64 still jammed Baugh Avenue to 3rd Street in that construction zone where the right lanes are closed. Westbound 270, Route 203 to Route 3, seeing some slow traffic as well. I'm Roger Brand in the Overhead Door Company of St. Louis Traffic.
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4: Today, a high 92. The real field temperatures could top 100 degrees, and that's why we will be under a heat advisory from noon through 10 o'clock tonight. Right now, sunny skies, 80 degrees downtown at the Arch. I'm Megan Lynch. Thanks for joining me this morning for Total Information AM here on KMOX. Have you ever had a St. Paul sandwich? They are a favorite in our household. You might think with a name like St. Paul, it's a Minnesota creation, but many people trace its origins to St. Louis. And my next guest has produced a documentary about it, but it's much more than a sandwich.
22: In St. Louis, some things disappear. Residents leave. Tenants move out. Businesses close. And on certain blocks, nature starts to reclaim what's left behind. And yet somehow, one of the strangest things to survive here is a sandwich. It's called the St. Paul.
4: That's Joe Parisi, voice actor, announcer, marketing professional, and filmmaker. And his new film is St. Paul, Pray for Us. He joins me now in studio. Good morning and welcome to KMOX.
23: Thank you, Megan. Good morning.
4: What is it about this sandwich for you? What intrigued you?
23: Well, it was one of those things I came across just about 2 years ago. So I'm kind of new to the St. Paul myself, but I learned that it was one of those St. Louis specific things like toasted ravioli or gooey butter cake, but it didn't have nearly the recognition. And it was one of those things like the further you went into the city, the more popular it was. So I thought, yeah, I started asking people in my life, you know, in South County, like, do you know about this thing? And they all said no. And I'm kind of drawn to those kind of pop culture oddities. And this was just one of those things that I was like, okay, there's definitely a story here. And as I started digging into this, I just found, you know, locations with just so much incredible character. And the story just kind of unfolded from there.
4: So now this, the original St. Paul sandwich that there's a whole kind of folklore, I think, that really goes along with this.
23: Yes.
4: But basically, what is it? What are people eating?
23: Okay, so it is an egg foo young patty on white bread. And if people don't know what egg foo young is, it's bean sprouts that they will, you know, throw into a little bowl, beat it with an egg, and then carefully drop it into the hot grease so it'll form a patty. They serve that patty on white bread with lettuce, tomato, pickle, onion, and mayonnaise. You got to have the mayonnaise. And they'll typically give you the option to add some sort of a protein. Chicken, ham, shrimp are popular. So that's what it is. And like I said, it's usually found in these little Chinese takeout spots all around the city. It has stretched a little bit into the county. I've heard people saying recently, telling me they found it in Crestwood at a place or Rivas Barracks, but this is something that was born here in the city.
4: Now, a lot of people will say, well, this, you know, some of this dates back to, for example, some of the early 19th century logging communities, but was popularized here. And it was one specific restaurant, I guess, that he made the most of this.
23: Absolutely. There were a couple sandwiches that were similar. And there was a chow mein sandwich that apparently got popular in southeast Massachusetts in the 30s and 40s. There was something called a Denver sandwich. I think that's still a thing. That's more of an omelet sandwich. But the St. Paul, people are saying that they remember their parent having it in the 50s and 60s. But where I've kind of landed on this is it at least for the first time was sold under that name at a place called Park Chop Suey. About a mile from where we're sitting right now in Lafayette Square. So it used to be at 1709 Park Avenue, which is like right next to the fountain in Lafayette Square. They opened there in 1974. So that's kind of where we get this sandwich under the name of a St. Paul. And Park Chop Suey is still in existence. It's about a half a mile from that original location right now at 14th and Shodo in a building that used to be a filling station. They've been there since about 2000. And the guy that works in that kitchen, who you see in this film, was hired at the original location in 1980 by a man named Stephen Ewan. And all records point to Stephen Ewan as the creator of the sandwich, who named it. And Stephen Ewan was from St. Paul, Minnesota. So that's where he was like, I'm going to name it the St. Paul. So I think we're pretty set on it being named in 74 at Park Chop Suey.
4: I think what's so fascinating about the film that you've put together is it's so much more than about just a sandwich. And that's what happens to storytellers a lot. You go out thinking you're going to be covering one thing and you find so much more. As you started investigating where the sandwich came from and its connection to these communities, what did you find as kind of a more important story of St. Louis?
23: Yeah, I'm glad you brought that up. I heard something years ago that said, you know, if you're trying to make a documentary film, if the finished product is exactly what you thought it was going to be when you started, you were not paying attention. And that's what has happened in every one of these projects that I've done. So when I was out hanging around these places up in North City, around the Fairground Parks neighborhood, what I was noticing is so much of their business was foot traffic. So these are catering to people who live within three or four blocks from these locations, where if you look around, there's not much else there. There aren't hardly any options for them to get a hot, affordable, fresh meal. Some of these areas, you know, if these residents want to go to a grocery store, they are walking 10 blocks or they are getting on a bus, and it's just not convenient. So what I found was these chop suey restaurants, these Chinese takeout spots where the St. Paul has kind of become famous, are really the neighborhood anchors. And I can tell you at 11:30 in the morning when these places are opening, they have lines out the door. These places are thriving. And this St. Paul sandwich is kind of right there at the heart of it. So it was really neat to see just how important these little restaurants are to our communities throughout the city, and how protective those neighborhoods were of them.
4: So St. Paul, Pray For Us, the name of your film. Where can our listeners find that and find all the other work you've done?
23: Absolutely. If you go to joeparisifilms.com, my last name is P-A-R-I-S-I, joeparisifilms.com, that'll take you to my YouTube playlist where you can find all of my documentary films. And there's 7 or 8 of them on there. So yeah, check it out.
4: Joe, thank you so much for coming in studio to talk about
23: this. Thank you, Megan. It's been great.
4: Coming up next on Total Information AM, there is a new food hall concept. We're going to stay on the food theme this morning. It's on Washington Avenue. We'll tell you more about it next.
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2: Down restaurants existing, and those are great. And there's sort of a lack right now, sort of that more quick serve option, and also a space for really large gatherings. So, you know, the sit-down restaurants really fill up pretty quickly. Some of the bars and spaces fill up pretty quickly. And a lot of them don't have, like, that activity space of, like, okay, if people are here for visitors and tourists and conferences or residents who live down here, they're like, hey, I want to go out and have some, like, social activity. This adds some of that, you know, activity-type space they can go where it's also social and you can do things while you're out and about.
3: What kind of restaurants do you hope to attract with this project?
2: Yes, we're still finalizing all the terms and everything, so we're not ready to announce anything yet. But what we are working on is, one, a variety of food options. So having those six, we're not going to have, you know, 30 different food options, but we will have six food options, which should give a good mix from, like, burgers to some Asian food, Mediterranean food, all kind of quick serve, you know, light fare. So it's easy for sharing, easy for people to come in as a group. What we're looking for from the operators is, so far we've found operators that have, you know, one, two, maybe three locations already. So they've kind of proven themselves out. They know, you know, their menu, they know their recipes, they know how to successfully kind of run and operate. So they can really bring that high quality food experience to bring to this high quality social experience.
3: Describe where this is on Washington Avenue.
2: So this is at 1122 Washington. So it's right between 11th Street and Tucker, on Wash Ave on the south side of the street. So it's kind of mid-block right there on the south side of Wash Ave.
3: Alex, can you paint a picture for us of what it's going to feel like, you know, once this space is renovated and ready?
2: Yeah. So the space goes all the way from the Wash Ave side of the building all the way through the building to the back street. So when you walk in the front door, you'll see all the way through the space. We're going to have glass overhead garage doors that'll lead up to the rear patio that has a retractable roof. There's even an outdoor patio on the rear street with another overhead door. So you'll see straight through the space. In the middle, we have our two large bar areas. There'll be one inside, one out in the outdoor patio space. And then on each side, as you come in, there'll be the three food vendors on each side. So there'll be the six vendors right when you come in. And to your left when you walk in the front door, that'll lead over into the social game space that we're building out, which will have some, you know, long games and a ton of cool stuff that can be used year-round for social activity. So it'll really be a kind of cool flow of space.
3: You mentioned, you know, for, like, after-hours business. What about residents of this area? Have they been asking for more here?
2: They have been. So we have quite a few residents already in our development. So we have, you know, around 600 apartments downtown. There's several thousand full-time residents who live downtown. I think we're north of 11 or 12,000 downtown residents at this point. And that is something I hear from our residents. I'm a downtown resident, and I know it's something I look for as well, is where's a space that has a really great patio? Where's a space that has, you know, sort of that social, you can just sit down and relax, you can gather with friends, a little more of a casual space. So, you know, there are a lot of sit-down restaurants around. I think this offers that other space where you can social, you can gather, you can get together with big groups, small groups, happy hours, after hours. I think it really opens up an offering that's missing in the market today.
3: What I really love about this, too, is that it's one payment. All of these vendors are linked.
2: Yes. Yeah, we're using technology to try to make it as simple as possible. I've gone to some food halls where, you know, every transaction is a separate transaction, and it's just not as smooth. So this is a single point of sale system. So whether you're at the bar, you're ordering from a vendor, you're ordering from three different vendors, you've got a whole group, and you're all sharing a tab. It'll make it really easy to utilize that technology.
3: When are you expecting this to open?
2: So we're going to have our grand opening in October. We'll be getting our soft open in September. We're really winding down construction as we speak. So getting through the final stages and getting all the furniture and FF&E and all the kitchen equipment in there, it all takes a lot of time. But, yeah, early fall we'll be opening up. So we'll still have some great weather for that rear patio to open up the roof. And then when it gets colder, we can close it off. And so it's still usable year-round.
3: Well, KMOX is very close by, so we're looking forward to it. Thanks so much.
2: All right. Thank you.
3: That is Alex Oliver of Oliver Properties developing Wash Ave Food Hall. Again, it's opening this fall. If you've missed any of our segments on Total Information AM, you can always check us out on the Odyssey app. That's A.

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2: 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I'm Margie Schaefer.
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0: 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Roger Brand is in the overhead door company of St. Louis Traffic Center.
8: Well, we've got an incident, Megan. I guess it's a crash. I can't tell. It's behind the interstate overhead interstate sign, but they do have the right center lane blocked. MoDOT does. Eastbound 64. Just before you get to 270, so that's the North 270 exit lane. You can get around this incident and still access North 270, but traffic is bogged down back through Mason right now, or just east of Mason on eastbound 64. Once you get around it, you're still slow, spady in pockets into Big Bend. South 170 still bogged down at Ladue. Westbound 64 kind of busy at Hanley and Lindbergh out toward Ballas. Northbound 270 approaching Manchester up to Ladue. That's still slow. It looks like road work going on eastbound Manchester just east of 141. Traffic is backed up past Baxter, and of course road work downtown. Westbound 64 past 3rd Street, traffic is jammed on 5570 just west of Exchange up to that point. Looks like a train crossing Route 3 at Monsanto as well. From the Overhead Door Company of St. Louis Traffic Center.
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10: It is 9 o'clock, and we do have some sunshine and clouds in downtown St. Louis, 79 degrees. I'm Debbie Monterey. The fight to recall Festus's mayor and council members is now likely heading to court. So council members refused to put their own recalls on the ballot, siding with City Attorney Brian Malone, who ruled the petitions legally insufficient. Organizers tell KMOX they're not letting it go.
11: The statute was very clear that they should have put it on a special election.

0: election ballots.
1: Recall organizer Lori Merriman.
0: We have to file a writ in mandamus to get it up to the court, so to compel them to do their job.
1: She calls the council's refusal a slap in the face. The council says it was following its attorney's advice. AI may be covering up a growing societal problem. The Barbara Bush Foundation for Family Literacy says more than half of Americans between 16 and 74 read below a sixth grade level. The concern among researchers is the dependence on AI to correct spelling and grammar problems may mask reading comprehension issues in children and adults. The House Oversight Committee investigating Jeffrey Epstein will hear from Leslie Groff, his executive assistant of 18 years. A search for her name in the Epstein files returns more than 150,000 results.
2: Groff has denied any knowledge of Epstein's crimes or any participation in them. But Maria Lacerda, who says she was 14 when she was first sexually abused by Epstein, told us she finds that hard to believe.
3: She should bring full accountability to this. I think she knows a lot more than what we think.
2: After Epstein died by suicide in jail, prosecutors identified Groff as a potential co-conspirator. But she faced no criminal charges. This is the second time she'll face questions about Epstein, but the first since talking to the FBI 5 years ago.
1: ABC News Chief Investigative Correspondent Aaron Katursky. Want to own a drive-in theater? The Skyview Drive-In in Belleville is for sale. Steve Bloomer is the third-generation owner of the outdoor theater that first opened in 1949. He tells the Business Journal he's looking for the next great steward to carry on the Skyview's legacy. Movies will continue to be shown during the sale process. The almost 14-acre property is listed for $974,000. When it comes to the best cities for staycations, St. Louis ranks fourth in the nation. That's according to the latest Wallet Hub list. St. Louis finishes behind Orlando, Cincinnati, and Las Vegas. Its highest ranking comes in the food and entertainment category, coming in second. Chicago ranked ninth. The survey evaluated more than 180 cities across the country.
4: We've got a heat advisory from noon through 10 tonight. A stray morning thunderstorm, then clouds will give way to some sunshine later today. A hot and humid afternoon, our high 92 in Acura with a real field temperature could get over 100. Partly cloudy, warm and muggy tonight, low 77. Tomorrow, plenty of sunshine, a breezy, very hot, humid afternoon, the high 96 with real fields again exceeding 100. 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
1: It is 79 degrees right now in downtown St. Louis. I'm Debbie Monterey, KMOX News.
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8: Good morning, friends. Welcome into the show. Good to have you with us today on this beautiful, hot, stupid Tuesday. It is June 9th, 2026. 314-436-7900 to chime in. You can text and call that number. 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Just record it and send it along. We played a couple yesterday, in fact. Maybe you'll get to hear yours on the air as well. And if you want to watch us, you can do that, too. We are on Facebook, YouTube, Twitter, at Chris Amy KMOX.
7: Time now for the top of the order. The top three stories everyone will be talking about.
8: It begins today, baby. A short stretch of really gross, hot, humid weather. Ugh.
9: Sweating is good for you, Ronj.
8: Not when you're wearing clothing.
9: Well, yeah. And those of you who are familiar with Guns and Hoses, that great event the night before Thanksgiving, over the years has raised millions of dollars for backstoppers. The executive director, Steve Holly, has passed away. He was 70.
8: And the Cardinals start a series in New York against the Mets tonight. They're back at it after having an off day yesterday. So a three-game set is coming up. We'll have the game at 5:15. That's where the pregame show starts. First pitch, then, is at 6:10 right here on KMOX. Today, Also happens to be Oliver Marmol Day on the Gas House Gang at 12. So he will be with Tom Ackerman, Bernie, and me.
9: Are you going to ask him if he was at the Knicks game?
8: You know what? I don't think he was, but I will ask why not. Well, I do know why. It was expensive. There was the story, and I think Jeff Jones had it last week, that when the Cardinals players realized they were going to be in New York for an off day, this was ahead of time that they all said, well, let's look for tickets. And he noted that, you know, a lot of the guys are making closer to the league minimum because it's a young team. Mm-hmm. And they saw like the $7,000-$8,000 asking price for the worst ticket. And they were all like, eh, we'll just find a bar to watch it.
9: What's the league minimum in Major League Baseball?
8: Is this $750 now? Something like that.
9: So I'm not, I don't want to be frivolous.
8: I should know that right off the top.
9: I don't want to be frivolous, but I will say, if I loved basketball and I was making $750,000 a year,
8: it's $780. Yep.
9: I mean, you could afford an $8,000 ticket. You're going to be okay.
8: You could, but
9: you're going to be okay.
8: Still, you know,
9: you'd have to really want to go.
8: You have to really, really want to go. The Knicks have to be your team or the Spurs. And if they're not, then $8,000 is a lot.
9: But even if they are your team and you pay that and you paid $8,000 to watch them lose, that also stinks.
8: That's what exactly because what I'm talking about.
9: There's always that. My friend and I, before I worked for the Blues, so this was years ago, my friend and I would always, you know, hypothetically say, if the Blues ever made it to the Stanley Cup, how much would you pay for a game? And then you break it down to, was it game one, game two? Is it a potential Stanley Cup clinching game? So then we said, okay, it's a game seven. And you want to throw this extravagant number out there. But the problem is, there's a 50-50 chance they're going to lose.
8: That's right.
9: Do you really want to pay $2,000 for
8: Absolutely
9: a game
8: not.
9: Seven where your team loses?
8: No, but you never know ahead of time, I guess, right?
9: I know. That's why you can't take that kind of risk.
8: Maybe you could. So as we mentioned, and by the way, we will talk more about that game, because it was eventful. The president was there last night. And so more on that coming up on the show. And by the way, it is, as we mentioned, really hot today. It's 81 degrees right now in St. Louis. We do have a heat advisory that starts right at the beginning. You know, this was nice of them to start the heat advisory right when the Gas House Gang begins at 12.
9: Oh, I like that.
8: That's
9: because
8: nice.
9: Because that's telling people go inside. Turn on your radio.
8: Turn on your radio.
9: Stay cool.
8: Get the Odyssey app on your phone and just stay indoors
9: listen.
8: To
9: Odyssey. Yeah.
8: Or watch, you know, watch Facebook, YouTube, Twitter.
9: Because am I wrong? But Ali sees the comments, right?
8: He does see the comments.
9: Is that nerve-wracking for you guys?
8: No. Why would it be nerve-wracking for me? He's the one that has to see him.
9: No, because if I invited like a guest on the show.
8: Ali likes it. Let's be honest.
9: Yeah.
8: He likes hearing what people are saying. And seeing what people are saying.
9: Mm-hmm.
8: So I think he's okay. Anyway, the heat advisory starts at noon today, and it will run until 10 o'clock tonight. And it is going to be absolutely disgusting. So the high is going to be around 91.
9: Yes.
8: But it's supposed to feel like a million and a half.
9: Well,
8: so
9: I did the favor of looking up your favorite stat. Weather stat, which is mine as well.
8: Mm-hmm.
9: No, folks, it's not humidity. It's the
8: dew point.
9: The dew point is what matters. The dew point currently is 75.
8: That's okay.
9: It is
8: for perspective. When they say when you're getting it around, all right, 50 is very, very pleasant. When you start to get towards 60, you're feeling humidity. Over 60 is like, yeah, it's humid right now. 70 is gross. Anything over 70 is horrific.
9: So let me just tell you this.
8: So that's how bad the humidity is going to be.
9: 70 to 74 is considered tropical conditions.
8: Yeah.
9: Very muggy and uncomfortable. 75 and above, extremely muggy, heavy, and oppressive.
8: Oppressive
9: so we
8: humidity.
9: Are
8: there you go.
9: Above tropical right now, according to the National Weather Service. We could go to the Amazonian forest to cool off right now.
8: Oh, yeah, we could. Be like, damn, I'm glad I'm not in St. Louis right now. It'll be like that.
9: Take me back to the jungle where it's cool.
8: There was one time where when I lived in Chicago, you know, it's cooler weather up there. It was March. It was 80 degrees in Chicago, and I was flying to Phoenix. And we got to Phoenix. It was like 20 degrees cooler. Like, how is this possible? It's Phoenix, Arizona.
9: Yeah.
8: It's 65, and back home it's 80. It didn't make sense. Yeah, if you went to the Amazon right now, you'd probably be relieved.
9: Yeah.
8: Because it's disgusting and going to get worse today in St. Louis. So stay very cool. Be mindful of it. Stay hydrated and so on and so forth.
9: And
8: you know the drill.
9: If you can't afford a sauna, or don't have room for a sauna, now is the day to maybe sit in the shade, sweat a little bit.
8: There you go.
9: Yeah. It's like having your own sauna.
8: Yeah, pour water on yourself, too, while you're at it. This is one of those things, Amy, that is just, to me, I think this is awesome.
9: Okay. You know what? There have been a lot of mayoral events this past year that you have taken great delight in.
8: Oh, God, I love this one. All right, so you recall how in Festus...
9: No pun intended.
8: Oh, my God, I did not mean to. Okay. You recall... in Festus,
9: yes.
8: There was a movement to have some of the city council members ousted and the mayor ousted because the residents there are not happy with the approval of a data center. And so the residents there, to show their displeasure, decided to put together a petition to have all of these council members recalled. And if you remember, in a recent election, several of those council members were already voted out because the people were not happy. The remaining council members, there has been a recall petition. So that petition went through. Now, there was a vote yesterday on the recall, which it was not to actually recall the mayor and the council. And the councilman, it was to put it on the ballot later in the year, so in August. So if these had all passed yesterday, the people will then get to vote in August on whether or not they were going to recall all these councilmen and mayor. So it all failed. And all of it failed on 4-3 votes. The most amazing part was that every one of the council members and the mayor himself were able to vote for themselves,
9: okay,
8: whether or not they got to a recall. So how does it make any sense? And they were all, again, like I said, 4-3 votes.
9: Hmm.
8: But the mayor got to decide whether or not he was going to be recalled. And the council members got to decide whether or not they were going to be recalled. It's like, you've ever seen Pee-wee's Big Adventure?
9: Mm-hmm.
8: And he walks into that biker bar. You have not seen Pee-wee's Big Adventure.
9: I have. It's been a really long time because growing up, Saturday mornings, we always watched Pee-wee's Playhouse.
8: Okay. So
9: with Cherry, because I think out in the hallway looks like Cherry.
8: There's the scene where he goes into the biker bar and everybody turns on him like, what is this doofus doing in here? And then they're like, I say we kill him, then we stab him, you know, that whole thing. And then you hear him go, I think we should let him go.
9: Yeah.
8: That's what this feels like. Like the mayor's like, I think that we shouldn't have a recall. It's just, is it insanity? Why would you get to be part of that process?
9: Listen, I am.
8: The only council member, there was one council member, Michael Cook, who recused himself from voting for himself or voting against himself. But everybody else didn't.
9: Listen, I'm not very shrewd. And what I mean by that is I would be a bad guy. I'd be a bad conniving CEO. I don't play chess. I play checkers, man. Like, I don't know how to.
8: And you don't even do that well.
9: And I don't even do that well. I don't recognize conflicts of interest. I think I'm just a little too like, hey, let's all be
8: but
9: nice.
8: But you are interested in conflict.
9: Well, unfortunately, we have to be. But even I can recognize there might be a conflict here.
8: That just seems like it's the biggest conflict of interest.
9: It seems like it might be the biggest. Like maybe if you look up a conflict of interest and you have to take a test and it's like there's a board of council members and a mayor who have to vote on whether or not to allow themselves to be recalled. Is this a conflict of interest? Yes. Yeah, I think so.
8: I think it's pretty awesome that that's how it works.
9: And why don't they draw names out of the hat like in St. Charles? And each member has to draw out either an option of yes, you're recalled, or no, you're not recalled.
8: I'd rather do the hat or the opaque jar.
9: Well, you have to have an opaque jar.
8: Yeah.
9: I said hat, but I think in my heart I meant an opaque jar.
8: Well, it's a much better way to settle it. And of course, no lawsuits will happen. But there are lawsuits that were going to happen here anyway.
9: Unbelievable that they failed. The petitions failed.
8: What? You mean the people voted to not have themselves removed?
9: Yes.
8: Wow. How could you do something like that? Anyway, so Mayor Sam Richards gets to stick around. David Boyer, Michael Cook, Kevin Dennis, all the council people, and they're going to stick around as well. It's very funny to me that this was allowed to happen, or that's the way the process works. And of course, all the people who were in attendance, citizens were there, and about 20 people spoke at it. 20, you know, citizens spoke at it, and there were some pretty huge boos that happened when all those votes took place. It's just, I think it's amazing. It's amazing that that's allowed to happen.
9: Do we have audio of the boos from Festus?
8: I think
9: is this from Festus? National anthem at the Festus Council meeting.
8: That was not the Festus Council meeting.
9: Oh, okay.
8: That happened to be somewhere else last night.
9: Okay, sorry. I heard that. I thought, you know what? That is a lot of people at that meeting. Mm-hmm. If that had been from Festus, sorry, that was not from Festus.
8: No, it was not.
9: Maybe it was.
8: That's Amy Markscores, and I'm Chris Ranji, and we are glad you're with us today on the Chris and Amy Show. We got a good show for you today. I think we do anyway. Rob Brains is going to talk Cardinals with us, 10:30. That's coming up. Andrew Egger is on the show today. We could not connect with him yesterday, so we'll have him on. We'll talk some politics with him. And that will be at 11 here on 104.1 FM KMOX.
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2: Well, you've probably heard this on Total Information AM and the news and so forth, but there was an event at the Sky Zone in Shrewsbury. It was a 6-7 event where, like, super cheap tickets for kids to go to Sky Zone, the trampoline park, and hang out on Sunday. And like I said, the tickets were super cheap, and the event did say anyone between the ages of, you know, 10 to 17, you needed an adult or a chaperone or a parent. You had to be accompanied by an adult. Well, of course, that didn't happen. So about 3:40 on Sunday afternoon, police were called to the Sky Zone parking lot. Again, this was all outside of Sky Zone. Apparently, everything in Sky Zone was going okay. But there were way too many kids who showed up. You can only have so many people. You're going to reach capacity pretty quickly at a trampoline park. So the kids couldn't go outside. By the time police arrived late Sunday afternoon, there were 300 to 350 unaccompanied kids and teens waiting outside. They're out in the parking lot. Of course, it was hot. There were at least 8 fights going on. Also, the kids entered the surrounding stores of Aldi, Walmart, and My Place. They caused damage. They threatened customers and employees. Officers attempted to control the crowd, but the kids retaliated against them. They were yelling at them. They made threats. They threw rocks. They refused orders to leave. It was total chaos because of all these kids outside in the parking lot, including, in case you're wondering, well, how did all these kids get here? One 12-year-old girl in Florissant saw the fights and the gathering in the parking lot on social media, because kids were posting it on social media. She grabbed a butcher knife from her house, called an Uber, and took an Uber the 30-something miles from Florissant, which is north, to Shrewsbury, which is south. Like, those are far away, to get there to join in the fray. She said she brought the butcher knife for protection.
3: You know,
2: this is insane.
3: It's very, to me, that's a lot like the bullpen deciding to run in to join the fight in a baseball game. You're so far away. Just stay home. Just stay in the bullpen. The fight's already going on at home plate. And here you come running from the outfield. Doesn't make a whole lot of sense. And, you know, since you are 12 years old, probably not get into a car and then drive
2: there.
3: Now, not drive there, but she got an Uber, right? Mm-hmm. Are you allowed to get an Uber?
2: So you're 12? There's Uber Teen. Remember where they opened?
3: Well, 12's not teen.
2: That's what I mean. So I need to look at the age. But there is Uber Teen, which is, it means you can be a minor. You don't have to be 21 or whatever. You have a parent's account. I don't know if they preload money. You can do that if you had to go to school or something. No, there's no evidence that this is what this girl did. For all we know, she just used her parents' account. I mean, kids know how to log in to, yep, you know, to apps and also to use other people's phone numbers. I can tell you this, it wasn't a cheap ride. But the bigger point is, it takes a while for 300 to 350 kids, many of whom are not old enough to drive. And if you're old enough to drive, who knows if you have a car? A lot of 16 and 17-year-olds don't have their own car. But somehow, hundreds of kids showed up to an event when they had already reached max capacity. Where are the parents? You have 10-year-olds? What parent is dropping a 10-year-old off in a parking lot where at least in some cases, you could visibly see 100 or 200 kids outside. And where are the parents checking in about an event on, okay, who's going to be there? Do you need an adult accompanying you? How is this going to work? I mean, yes, you can blame the kids for being stupid. I mean, I think when you're 15, 16, 17, you know how to make good decisions. Heck, at 12, even at 12, I knew not to take a butcher knife and go join a fight. But that's just bad parenting. But this is insane to me that this happened.
3: Yeah, I'm not really sure what you do about it, because you can arrest them, but then you have to release them, because right. That's what the law is. And so what do? You change the law? I guess you can. But the point of it, and I think that ultimately it's correct, that arresting a 12-year-old or a 13-year-old and then putting them in jail is probably not going to better situate them for life. Like, maybe they're making mistakes now, but I'm not sure that putting them in jail for an extended period of time is actually going to make them better people.
2: Well,
3: it's supposed to rehab them. You know, I don't think it works that way, but I'm not really sure what you do about it.
2: Missouri laws are very much very clear that
3: it's Missouri law. So
2: yes, that for
3: and
2: minors,
3: it's hard to stop these, because you don't. There's no amount of local law enforcement does not have the resources to be able to scour every social media channel and know when one of these things is going to pop up. You just sometimes you can get wind of it, but. You know, it's really difficult to stop it before it happens.
2: Yeah, and I'm sorry, but law enforcement and laws and local governments can't parent your stupid kids. Like, you know, like, sorry, this is a parental issue. This is a parenting issue. And I understand, you know, how difficult it is to parent. And yes, now you have to be more vigilant than ever. What's going on their phones? Who are they talking to? But at some point, parents need to be held accountable. If you're dropping a 10-year-old off at outside, you have no idea, there's no parents in sight, there's 300 kids, and you're like, yeah, drop the kid off, or you don't know where the kid is. Sorry, that's a parent issue. That's a parenting issue. And that's why, like I said, Missouri laws are overwhelmingly for kids. They're going to be about rehabilitation. You're not throwing 13-year-olds in jail. It's rehabilitation. And for something like this, which is even different than, you know, carjacking, when unfortunately we see 14-year-olds, you know, with armed carjackings, which is different. Something like this is so blatantly and a parenting issue. And I don't know, maybe you have fines for parents. Maybe you have punishments for parents. Maybe it goes on their record. I don't know. But at some point, parents have to be responsible, because it can't all be on the cops.
3: If you want to be a good parent, though, there's one thing you can do, and that is buy your kids tickets to Chris and Amy Day at the ballpark. It's coming up on June 17th, so in a little over a week and a half, June 17th, day game against the Padres at Busch Stadium, and we are going to be there. We'll be broadcasting live inside the ballpark, and then right inside Gate 1, where the Mississippi Yacht Club is, we're going to be guest bartending for a while. While the game is going on, we are looking forward to doing that and special tickets. 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So it's a great day. To see a ball game. They'll be playing against the Padres. Why not go out there? Cardinals.com/Chris and Amy. 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
1: Now, KMOX weather from the Saliga Heating and Cooling Weather Desk.
2: 82 degrees, but we're feels almost like 100 right now because of the dew point. A thunderstorm in spots this morning, otherwise hot and very humid. A high of 91. Tonight, very warm, very humid. A low of 76. 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
2: For years now, parents have been told to keep allergenic foods like peanuts and eggs away from babies because, you know, you don't want them to get sick or have an allergic reaction. Well, guess what? We have completely flip-flopped on that advice now, as we've seen peanut allergies on the rise and other allergies on the rise. Now the experts are saying, no, actually, we were wrong. You should expose your kids to allergens, common allergens like peanuts. And to give us some information on this about face when it comes to what exactly should your little kids eat is Jacqueline Howard, CNN health reporter. She recently has a piece on CNN.com about this very topic. Jacqueline, thanks so much for joining us.
10: We're going to have to call Jacqueline because our internet does not work in this building, so we're going to call her.
11: We're having internet problems?
10: Yeah, it never happens
11: here.
10: For
11: the love of Pete.
2: This is very
11: surprising.
2: Okay.
10: We're going to call her here.
2: We're going to call Jacqueline while we do that. This is a personal story because our very own Matt Pajeski, mm-hmm, don't want to break any HIPAA laws, peanut allergy, and we have to be careful with him. He had to use an EpiPen a while ago.
11: So, do you know how to use one? Like, are there good instructions on an EpiPen?
2: I think you pop the cap and go,
11: that's it?
2: Yep, because you're not, it automatically.
11: Do I have time to read instructions, or is?
2: You probably don't have time to read instructions, but it's also pretty easy because you pop the cap and then you're not looking at the needle. It's all encased in plastic.
10: I had Andrew Stoles administer one to me a couple years ago.
11: Oh, that's right.
2: So does it make you frustrated, though, that the experts were telling your parents the wrong thing?
10: I mean, when we were talking about this maybe a year ago, when the story was first coming out about peanut allergies, people were like, it's a conspiracy. The scientists are lying to you all. I'm like, I'm not thinking that. I'm sure it was just like some faulty information that we got a long time ago.
2: Yeah.
10: Like how we thought cigarettes were not bad or even healthy.
11: Yeah, they're not.
10: You know, okay. I just thought we had the wrong information, and I'm not upset about it.
11: If there was going to be a conspiracy about peanuts, it would be the peanut industry saying, no, everything here is fine. What are you talking about? Yeah. So.
2: Well, let's talk to Jacqueline Howard about it. CNN health reporter. Jacqueline, thanks for joining us. We appreciate it.
12: Thank you, Chris and Amy. Yeah, this new research is getting a lot of attention right now, looking at egg allergy as well as other allergies, too.
2: You know, it's so interesting because one of my best friends is from Israel, and in Israel they have this snack, I think called like bombas, and they're peanut butter puffs. Why do I bring this up? Well, Bombas are like their equivalent of us giving little kids Cheerios. You know how every little baby, like the first real food they eat is Cheerios? Well, over there, it's these Bomba puffs, and peanut allergies are non-existent in a lot of countries that eat this snack. But here in the United States, we're avoiding peanuts with little kids, and peanut allergies are skyrocketing.
12: Yeah, isn't that interesting? And I'm glad you mentioned the trend in Israel, because there is a really low prevalence of peanut allergy. And many researchers point to how, like you said, many infants in Israel regularly consume peanut products. And there is that link there, where research now shows that early introduction to allergenic foods like peanuts or like eggs are tied to a low prevalence of peanut allergy. The reason behind this is because when you introduce these foods at a young age, that allows the immune system to no longer see them as a threat. So you will not see that immune reaction to them compared with when these foods are introduced later in life. So it is interesting science here, and it kind of shows how we see a shift in guidance as well.
11: And so, yeah, I mean, the recommendation is that we probably should not have been for a couple of decades now telling people to not give peanuts or expose your children to stuff like that because of the potential of an allergy. And I know people are going to say, well, you know, how did they screw this up? Why didn't they know this? Or was this intentional? Or the scientific community doesn't know anything? There's going to be a lot of pushback against that. So what would you say to that?
12: Right. Yeah, it is confusing. But what I say to that is that at that time, we simply didn't have the clinical trials, didn't have the research showing what we know now. So the original guidance was based on a previously held belief that a baby's developing immune system and their gut system were too immature to handle proteins from allergenic foods like peanuts or like eggs. And so that's why the previous guidance was to avoid eggs until age 2, avoid peanuts until age 3. But since then, more recent, robust clinical trials, more research has shown that the opposite is actually true. Where the opposite is, when you introduce early, again, that allows the immune system to not see these foods as threatening, and you do not have that risk of an allergic reaction. So it's really just with more research, with more time, with more trials, we have a better understanding of what to do. So you're right. The average person, you know, parents, myself included, might look at this and think, how did we screw it up? But it goes down to how the science can evolve with research. So there is new research that was just published yesterday showing that egg allergy prevalence declined after guidance was updated to recommend introducing eggs into a baby's diet early. So not only do we have the new guidance and research to support guidance, we now have the results from the new guidance, which shows that the new guidance is in fact working to lower the prevalence of these allergies.
2: Yeah, and it's the I know Dr. Anthony Fauci a while ago had said it was a judgment call, meaning to advise parents to keep allergens like peanuts and eggs away from kids. But what was that judgment call based on? Like you said, that assumption that these developing gut systems couldn't handle it. Was that based on just a pure guess, or was it faulty research?
12: Right. So it was based on older research, and this is, you know, there was a major change in the guidelines in the 1990s and early 2000s, where there was this previously held, like I said, previously held belief. Mm-hmm. There was some research looking at the immune system itself, and that led to doctors and scientists to previously think, well, based on the science at hand, maybe we should delay introducing babies to these foods until later in life. And it's interesting, with that previous research, trends actually showed a rise in allergies. When you think about many babies born in the 90s, you do see this kind of higher prevalence of peanut allergy, for instance. With that rise in allergies, that led to researchers to revisit the science and take a look again at, okay, what's driving this prevalence of food allergy? Let's reevaluate our guidance. Let's revisit some of these research, and let's actually conduct randomized clinical trials to look at the appropriate introduction of certain foods and associate that with later prevalence of food allergy. With this revisit to look at the science and with these latest clinical trials, that's when guidance was then updated to say, well, based on this new research, it actually shows the opposite. We did get this wrong. Let's update the guidance, and let's advise now to introduce solid foods around 6 months of age, including peanuts, including eggs. And with this update and change, we now see currently a decline in food allergy, and we can now tie this decline to the new research and to the new recommendation to introduce foods early. And it's interesting, when you do talk to many scientists in this area, they will admit, you know, the original guidance was wrong. It was, you know, not based on randomized trial evidence. It was based on expert opinion. It was based on a biological plausibility. And many scientists now will point to that as an area of caution for their peers, where if we don't have the randomized trial evidence, maybe we shouldn't make such blanket recommendations. So it is not only interesting for parents to see this play out, but it's really interesting for the scientific field as kind of a lesson learned on what to do when guidance is wrong.
11: Is it right now the recommendation that, and this seems to be the recommendation on most things, to talk to your doctor. So, you know, if you are confused or you don't know how you should approach a certain thing, whether it's this or vaccines or whatever it is that what they are telling people to do now, is just talk to your pediatrician, talk to a doctor, talk to one before your baby is born or while they are still young? Is that what they want people to do?
12: Yes. Yeah, so absolutely talk with your pediatrician. But it is recommended for everyone, when you see that your child is ready for solid foods, you can begin, you know, introducing them to solid foods at about 6 months. But before you do that, when you first, you know, see the signs that they're ready, you do want to speak with your pediatrician and come up with a game plan on, okay, my baby is now ready for solid foods. I would like to include in those foods peanuts, eggs. How should I do that? How should I look for signs of allergic reaction? And when you know that your baby is ready for solid foods, the signs and cues that you might notice is you see that they are able to sit up on their own. You see they can control their head and neck. They open their mouth on their own when you offer food. And you see that they are swallowing food rather than just pushing it back and forth, you know, onto their chin. And you see that they are on their own bringing objects to their mouth. You see that they're trying to grasp objects. So those are just some of the signs that they might be ready for solid foods. Now, while I said it is recommended you can start solid foods at about 6 months, it is not recommended to introduce foods before 4 months of age. So that's important to keep in mind as well. While we want to introduce these foods, especially, like I said, the peanuts and eggs at an early age, you do want to be careful still. I mean, you know, to not introduce solids before a baby is ready. As we all know, that can be incredibly dangerous as well.
2: Jacqueline, finally, I know you said it was interesting for scientists themselves as they saw the data proving their opinions to be incorrect when it came to allergens. Do you think it's perhaps a good check to, A, like always keep humility in science, but also maybe message more clearly when a recommendation is based on expert opinion versus years and years of like hard data, that there is a difference between the two?
12: Absolutely. Yeah, there is a difference between the two. And, you know, when I mentioned that a study was published yesterday showing that egg allergy prevalence did decline once the guidance was updated, an editorial also published alongside that study yesterday. And this editorial was written by two doctors, Dr. Aaron Carroll and Dr. Ron Caron. And if we have time, I'll just read a couple sentences from their editorial because I thought it was interesting how they phrased this. And it does align exactly with what you just said. They wrote, and this is an editorial for their peers, for other doctors and scientists. They wrote, quote, "When we do not have the evidence to support a recommendation, we should say so clearly and without embarrassment rather than fill the silence with confident advice that turns out to be wrong," end quote. So I think, again, like you said, there is this renewed understanding. There is this kind of I would say movement in the field of science and medicine to be more authentic, transparent, and clear with what the evidence actually says.
11: Jacqueline Howard, CNN health reporter. We appreciate your time. Thank you very much for your reporting. Very good.
12: Thank you.
2: Thanks, Jacqueline.
11: Jacqueline Howard joining us on the Quiver River Electric guest line. That's Amy Marks Kors. I'm Chris Ranji. We are glad that we are having a hot day with you here in St. Louis. You be careful out there, y'all.
2: Hydrate or dihydrate. That's what they say.
11: 12 o'clock. It's a 12 o'clock start time for both the Ollie Marmol show on the Gas House Gang and the heat advisory. So be careful, okay? It's very important. We don't want you dying on us. Chris and Amy on KMOX.
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5: 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Now, did you see this? With Chris and Amy.
6: Okay, you know that audio I played earlier that I thought was the Festus Council, City Council meeting?
7: Yeah.
6: It was not.
7: It wasn't?
6: No, it was actually from Madison Square Garden last night.
7: It's a lot of booing. That's not a great deal of booing.
6: Not for the national anthem, though. They were not booing the national anthem. What happened is they were panning the crowd and playing the singing the national anthem. They showed President Trump in attendance at the Knicks game. He was the guest of James Dolan, who owns Madison Square Garden.
7: One of the worst owners in sports, by the way, which I have said long before Donald Trump was at the game last night.
6: Yeah.
7: And it's pretty generally considered that he's one of the worst owners
6: in
7: sports.
6: He's the guy that's scanning everybody's faces not letting you. He also owns the Sphere in Las Vegas. And if you were to like wear a t-shirt, you know how we have anti-Stan Kroenke shirts?
7: Yeah.
6: If you had an anti-Dolan shirt, he could scan your face going into MSG.
7: Find you and then find out everything about you.
6: Find out everything about you and then not let you go see Celine Dion at the Sphere.
7: Just wild stuff.
6: Which is wild. So anyway, but that was the president. I heard of a little smattering of some cheers, I think.
7: So, there's always going to be some.
6: Yeah.
7: But Rachel Nichols, who's been very tied in with the NBA and goes to all of these, she tweeted last night that got more boos than the Spurs did. And the loudest boos she had heard in that building in a long time. So I think if there was cheering, it was very, very, very little.
6: Now, Trump himself said he was just thrilled to death with the reception. And he said, quote, "It was, I think, mostly cheers. It was loud and it was very enthusiastic. He thought it was amazing." Do you want to play it one more time? Here, let's hear the spattering.
7: There's one person clapping. That's not a whole lot of cheering. That's if you're trying to stretch that into, oh, he got half cheers, like, no, he did not. You know what? The World Cup is coming up, and this is a huge event. And one of our partners, I mean, we're always doing stuff at Ballpark Village.
6: Yeah.
7: We love it. Cardinals Nation over at Ballpark Village, one of our broadcast setups. Well, they've got some watch parties and some events happening at Ballpark Village for the World Cup, which starts this week. Drew Dreyer, entertainment manager there, will join us when we come back on KMOX.
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11: It is 10 o'clock and we do have some sunshine and some clouds. It's 81 degrees. We'll take a look at your forecast on the way. We have a heat advisory that kicks in at noon. I'm Debbie Monterey. President Trump overnight said he thinks the U.S. and Iran are very close to a deal. The war, a major factor weighing on Americans' wallets.
12: The Federal Reserve Bank of New York survey finds 44% of Americans now say their financial situation is worse than a year ago. And 13% say their situation is much worse, the highest percentage in 4 years. The financial unease putting added strain on food pantries.
11: That's ABC's Karen Hua reporting. The World Cup referee from Somalia who was denied entry into the United States after arriving in Miami and subsequently dropped from the tournament by FIFA had been set to make history for his country. Omar Artin was due to be the first referee

0: from Somalia to officiate at the World Cup. He is one of Africa's top referees. U.S. Customs and Border Protection says he was denied entry over vetting concerns but gave no other details. Somalia is one of the countries subjected to new travel restrictions since last year by Donald Trump. Sign vandalism in DeSoto has MoDOT concerned. The state's transportation department is reporting a spike in the number of signs in that area that have been knocked down, removed, or spray painted. Aside from it being illegal, MoDOT says the signs are a critical safety tool for drivers, and replacing them increases costs to taxpayers. If you see someone messing with a road sign, you can report it online or at 888-ASK-MoDOT. A new report details an eye-opening reason for the decline in birth rates.
1: In the early years of the iPhone, AT&T had the exclusive contract. So researchers compared fertility rates in areas that had widespread AT&T coverage to counties with little or none. Researchers saying as smartphones became common, time spent with friends and sexual activity fell sharply, while consumption of pornography, a possible substitute for a sexual partner, rose.
0: That's ABC's Lionel Moisey. A manufacturing plant in Kirkwood eliminating almost 120 jobs. The Bausch & Lomb facility will start cutting those jobs in August, although the company says it's not closing the facility completely but transferring production of certain products to another plant. According to the Business Journal, Bausch & Lomb has two other St. Louis area locations, a Synergetics facility in O'Fallon, Missouri, and the Store Center of Excellence in Manchester. A death at the St. Louis Zoo. Mira, the Sumatran orangutan, was euthanized last week. She was 57 years old and the second oldest orangutan in North America. 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
2: We have a heat advisory this afternoon until 10 tonight. Times of sun and clouds, hot and very humid this afternoon with a high of 92. But AccuWeather, the real field temperature will top the century mark. Partly cloudy and comfortably warm and sticky tonight, though 77. Tomorrow, mostly sunny, breezy, very hot and humid in the afternoon, high 95. The real feels over 100. From the Saliga Heating and Cooling Weather Desk, I'm AccuWeather meteorologist Joe Lundberg on 104.1 FM KMOX.
0: Right now, we've got sunshine and 81 degrees downtown. 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
4: World Cup happens this week, and there are all kinds of events happening around this city, around the country. I think we're excited about it. I'm excited about the World Cup, and even the casuals love the World Cup because it is an event, and when people get together to watch sports, that's about as fun as it gets. And talking about that with us now is Drew Dreyer, entertainment manager at Ballpark Village, because there is a lot that is happening in the city, including one of our good partners at Ballpark Village. How's it going, Drew?
5: Hey, Chris. How are you today?
4: We're doing great. So the first match, Thursday night, Mexico, South Africa. I know that there will be events happening there at Ballpark Village for pretty much all of these matches, right?
5: Yeah, Chris. There's over 102. There's 102 World Cup matches, so we're zeroed in to really make it a wonderful experience for everyone in the whole community. So it all kicks off this Thursday with Mexico at 2 p.m. And we have the Santos coming out, the Hispanic supporter group, versus STL City FC, bringing their drums, masks, capes, all the fun stuff to really support Mexico in their inaugural game to kick off this whole summer of soccer celebration, really.
6: So 102 World Cup matches. How many World Cup watch parties will Ballpark Village have?
4: Oof.
5: Oh, good question. I'm trying to keep track of it all. well, for sure, all the USA games, all the Mexico games, and then, we've really dialed in a lot of community partnerships. We'll be going big for some Hispanic group games, like the Colombia-Portugal game, the Ecuador games, and all the Portugal games too. And in addition, we have big Balkan watch parties set up with the big Bosnian community. As we saw, they took over downtown last Saturday.
4: And that was a huge event that happened at Energizer Park, and there were a lot of people there for that. So, and that was just a friendly, which is for the soccer lay people. That's an exhibition game. Just so you know, it didn't count. But the U.S.-Paraguay game, which is Friday, and that's the first U.S. men's national team game that's going to happen, got pretty lucky with it being on a Friday night at 8 o'clock. So I'm, what happens for a game like that? Are tickets required? Is it you better get there early? How do you tell people to approach it?
5: Well, yeah, we definitely have to thank the FIFA gods on that game time here at Ballpark Village. So, you know, the best way to get your spot is to head online to stlballparkvillage.com, reserve your table. We're going to have DJ, MCs, a lot of giveaways, games, prizes, fan cams, face painting. We're going to have Uncle Sam on stilts. That's right, a 10.5-foot Uncle Sam. Quite the photo op. So I would recommend you make your table reservation because it's going to be a lot of fun. We're going to have a lot of huge, passionate soccer fans out. And
4: so this is just for the inside, the live part, right? The huge inside viewing area, correct?
5: Yeah, next Friday we're going to center our watch party efforts in that huge FanDuel Sports Live area.
6: So if you don't get a table reservation, you can still come hang out, standing room only type thing?
5: Yeah, Amy, all the events are free to attend. Yeah. So if you don't get a table reservation, come on out. Our friendly staff will take great care of you and, you know, get you situated for the World Cup.
4: We are talking to Drew Dreyer, entertainment manager at Ballpark Village, here with us on KMOX. So I know that there is I believe Missouri, just based on what I've read, has relaxed closing hours for World Cup matches that now I think you have the option of staying open 23 hours.
6: What?
4: So is that true? And if that is true, will Ballpark Village be going along with that?
5: Chris, that's a great question. You know, we don't really forecast too much demand in St. Louis after, you know, 3 o'clock in the morning. You know, traditional numbers have told us, you know, people aren't going to be sticking around too late. And if they are, probably not the people you want to have out. But I could see in KC, you know, some of those European fans that are jet lagged or whatever it may be, kind of reaping the benefits there. But, I think our traditional business hours are going to be just fine for this World Cup.
4: Okay, whatever.
6: That was a great way of saying, let KC deal with it.
4: We're not going to do that.
6: We're not going to do that. Hey, I did see, though, on June 18th for the Mexico versus South Korea game, like you said, all these, you know, different features that the parties are going to have. But Polo Asensio is going to MC.
4: Polo Asensio,
6: game party.
5: Everyone's favorite. Yeah. He'll be here Thursday as well.
6: Oh, nice.
5: For the Mexico game. He's very excited. You know, really shows the Mexican pride here in St. Louis when he announces the Cardinals game. So excited for him to hear the, you know, everyone's favorite when Hispanic announcers say goal on the broadcast. So we want to hear Polo say that right here in St. Louis about his home country.
4: I don't think he'll be short on words, whatever it is.
6: Home run calls are unbelievable. Yeah. They go into the next inning. It's awesome.
4: Looking forward to it. It's going to be a great time at Ballpark Village. And just real quick, as we say goodbye here, the Billikens had a really great season. That was a lot of fun. Cardinals season has really been surprisingly good because they're better than a lot of people expected. What has it been like there? I think it's one of the great sports viewing places in the city because there's nothing else like it. So how have things been since, you know, like March when it comes to sports in St. Louis there?
5: It's been a blur, Chris, to be frank with you. I mean, ever since really the Super Bowl kind of propelled us into March with the Missouri Valley Conference, St. Patrick's Day, SLU's A-10 run, March Madness in town, opening day, and then the soccer team started. It's been nonstop, and the Cardinals, you know, really, really performing better than expectations has brought a lot of excitement to the city that we didn't expect. So it's been a lot of fun, and we just encourage everyone to come downtown, whether it's for a Cardinals game, World Cup, a Blues game in the fall. Just come downtown and enjoy it because we really aim to make it the best experience possible.
4: Drew, entertainment manager at Ballpark Village. Appreciate your time. Good luck this week. I know it's going to be busy.
5: Thanks, Chris. Thanks, Amy.
6: Awesome. And as we mentioned, Ronj, stlballparkvillage.com to reserve your spot, to get more information on all of the watch parties, because I think one or two of these as well will overlap with a Cardinals home game.
4: Oh, yeah. Which is fun. Oh, my gosh. That's going to be a lot of people there.
6: Yeah, that's going to be fun.
4: Drew Dreyer, entertainment manager at Ballpark Village. Again, the festivities really get started Thursday afternoon. Mexico and South Africa. That is the first matchup. And I cannot believe he's right. The FIFA gods, they got one thing right. They put this
6: it's a pretty corrupt deity system.
4: We're going to talk a little bit about FIFA later on as an organization. Yeah. Not great, but. Yeah. But man, putting the U.S. in their first game 8 o'clock on a Friday, that could not be better, especially because that NBA Finals game 5 won't even be until Saturday. So everybody will be watching Friday night, the World Cup.
6: It's going to be great. And I will say this, when it comes to festivities, don't forget Chris and Amy Day at the ballpark.
4: Hell yeah.
6: It's next Wednesday.
4: That's right.
6: It's a week from tomorrow.
4: Boom.
6: We're going to be there bartending at the Mississippi Yacht Club, float trip themed.
4: Broadcasting there?
6: Broadcasting at Busch Stadium? 9 to noon. Yeah, so all morning we're going to be there. We'll be at the game. There's also a special Chris and Amy section in right field.
4: You want to know how much those tickets are?
6: It's unbelievable. Do not tell me they're only $15.
4: They're only $15.
6: Unbelievable.
4: $15 baseball tickets. Are you kidding? In 2026?
6: In this economy?
4: You're kidding.
6: In this economy?
4: Prices are going up everywhere except for Chris and Amy Day.
6: That's right.
4: It's a deal.
6: We are the show for the people.
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6: It's going to be
4: That's
6: fun.
4: How you get those special tickets. 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
6: You'll get to hang out with us.
4: We're going to be serving you drinks.
6: And I think by the end, we're ending up in tarps.
4: And if you don't show up, you know what you are? 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
6: No, Ron, you can't threaten the people.
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4: I could call them names. 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Hey, we got Fred Bottomer coming in because Amy has a bone to pick with him. I have no issue with Fred whatsoever.
6: I have an issue.
4: But Amy's got a big problem with Fred.
6: Yeah.
4: Our health editor here.
6: Unbelievable.
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4: All right, listen. I am not happy right now because I woke up this morning, was having a great morning. You're never going to believe who ruined it.
5: Fred?
4: Frederick Bottenheimer.
5: That's right.
4: The old
5: Fred Bottomer.
4: Fred Bottomer. Well, let's just set the stage here. Picture me waking up on a beautiful but admittedly muggy morning, have my coffee, still wiping my eyes thinking, oh, let's wake up. You know what? I love Total Information AM. I'm gonna turn on my favorite show. Maybe the cheery dulcet tones of Debbie Monterey will wake me up this morning. Oh, this is what I got.
6: The screwworm is a flesh-eating parasitic fly with the power to decimate livestock. While veterinarian Dr. Ann Hohenhaus says the risk to public health is very low, you should be aware of its signs if you are around animals who have wounds that do not heal, wounds that smell really bad, or have maggots in them.
7: And if you see any of those things, wound that doesn't heal, little white worms in an injury or wound, or one wound that's not healing, then you should seek veterinary care for your pet. If you see the same thing in yourself, then you should call your physician.
4: What the ever-loving heck, Fred Bottomer? That is a lot to wake up to.
5: Wow, it sounds to me like a public service announcement. What's your problem?
8: That's my opinion, Amy.
5: Yeah, he's trying to help us. What are you mad about?
8: Admittedly, I may be desensitized to the grossness of what I said.
4: I walked into Fred's little studio earlier this morning and I said, hey, Fred, I got a bone to pick with you. Was that the grossest story you've ever done? And this guy had no idea what I was talking about.
8: I didn't. And then you called me a big, stupid idiot.
4: No,
8: that was Chris.
5: That was me.
8: That was Chris. That's right. Okay, no. And I was worried because you had Matt behind you in case I objected to what you were asking me.
5: I did this.
8: I felt really scared at that point. I had no idea what I did.
4: No, and then I brought up the story, and you're like, what? I'm like, the maggots, the wound. And you looked at me like, I mean, I don't know. I mean, you just were completely unfazed. You're like, I go, is this the grossest story you've ever done? I don't know. And you just said, I guess I'm desensitized.
8: And then I walked into the control room and I told Frank I'm going on the air. And he goes, what about? And I said, well, about the screwworm. He goes, yeah, you should have had a warning on that. It's like,
4: thank
8: really?
4: You,
8: really?
4: Thank you.
8: So I think it's 2-2. It's no, Chris and me against Amy and Frank right now.
5: Okay. You have to be detailed in your report.
8: Of course.
5: So people know what they need to look out for and how dangerous this is.
8: Now, let me tell you, the screwworm outbreak has grown to 5. Okay. Three cows in Texas. A goat, and now a dog in New Mexico.
4: Are you serious? Oh. This is worse than I thought. I thought it was all bovine.
8: No, animals, farm animals, that sort of thing. And we've got a lot of farms around here, a lot of people with livestock. So I think you need to know these things, what to look for.
4: This is upsetting. All I know,
8: but it's Fred, mainly in the South.
4: Is that so, I heard
8: and
4: this.
8: And very little risk to people.
4: And I said, for heaven's sake, Fred, it's 6:12 in the morning.
5: Fred, is this going to decimate our beef supply because, you know, steak's already expensive now.
8: No,
5: beef prices have gone up.
8: It has a possibility, but no, it isn't, because they've got all sorts of prevention methods. They've got these sterilized screwworm flies that are males that they're going to release, or that they're releasing into the areas, which will mate. See, I didn't get into this.
5: Oh, yeah. Tell me more. I want to hear this.
8: With the female screwworms that carry the maggots.
5: Yeah. And?
8: And they eliminate them. And so
5: they eliminate them?
8: Yeah. Because the males are sterilized.
4: They're impotent.
8: Okay. And that way, the females cannot have baby screwworms.
4: Their guns don't fire.
5: Oh. And then it kills them then?
8: It stops the spread. It stops the new.
5: It ends the cycle.
8: It ends the cycle.
4: It ends procreation.
8: Okay. I can only tell so much in a 25-second story.
4: Yeah, well, somehow on air. Too much.
8: I'm sorry I offended you.
5: I didn't even know about
8: it. And made you feel sick to your stomach.
5: The male screwworms thing. This is a new development to me. I had not heard about this.
8: Yeah, it's happened a couple other times. First, they thought they eradicated it in the 60s, and it worked for decades. But now, apparently, there's been a little bit of an infestation from Mexico over the border of screwworms that, you know, are the new world screwworms that have this disease that they get into the livestock.
5: So how do they cross the border? Do they go through customs? Does Border Patrol not stop them?
8: That's above my pay grade.
5: Okay.
4: Now,
5: well, I'm curious how they get here.
4: So, and you don't have to get into this, Fred. I don't know, but I did, read that, some of like the Doge cuts and some of the different cuts, that 25% of the staff responsible for tracking this disease was cut by the Trump administration as part of all their overall cuts. Do you know anything about that?
8: I don't know about that. The last time we had a case in the United States, it was last year. It was a person that was an international traveler.
4: A person had it?
8: Yeah. And once it was found, they recovered. And they were treated and they recovered. I'm not sure what the treatment is. But so it's of small risk to people. You're most at risk if you deal with livestock and you have open wounds. I'm sorry if that bothers you.
4: Well, is it a fly or a worm?
8: It's a fly.
5: That lays a worm?
8: That lays a worm that uses its little teeth to bore into the animal.
5: Oh.
8: See?
5: That makes sense.
8: I actually gave you the sterilized version on the radio
4: this morning. Like the screw worms.
8: Right. Oh, there you are. See?
5: That's
4: the screw worms' impotent rage. Their guns don't fire.
8: No, this isn't funny to some cow out there.
5: Well, no, but cows are kind of stupid.
4: No, they're not.
5: No, they're kind of dumb as animals go.
4: But this is not their fault. This has nothing to do with the intellect of the cow. It's not like, if the cows were smarter, they wouldn't get the screw worm.
5: Well, no, of course not. It's not like that.
4: You're victim blaming.
5: No, I'm pointing out that cows are not the brightest.
4: So, Fred, since you are the health and religion editor, how
5: do you realize the last time we had Fred in studio, the Pope got elected?
4: So
5: now here we are. We got Pope Leo.
4: Yep.
5: And then we transitioned to screwworms.
4: Yeah.
8: You know, the Pope, when he was in Springfield, or not in Springfield, when the Pope was in Spain. He's in Spain. I'm sorry if I scared you.
4: Those were two big differences, and I could not believe I missed was in Springfield.
8: No. When the Pope was in Spain, and he was on the plane flying to Spain, reporters asked him a couple questions. One, what do you think about the possibility of the Bears moving to, Indiana?
4: Yeah,
8: and his answer was the one that I stole earlier. He says that's above my pay grade. I can't really answer that one. And then when he was in the Pope Mobile, riding through the streets of Spain, someone threw him a T-shirt that had the Chicago Bears on it. And he was shown it and he yelled out "the Bears," which is something you'd never expect to hear a Pope say, while on from the Pope Mobile, "the Bears."
5: Just that whole thing is insanity, that he's from here. He's from the States and he likes the White Sox and the Bears is just amazing. I saw a thing where he was on the plane or on a plane and was asked about soccer because the World Cup is coming up.
8: He's only on his
5: plane. Yeah. And so he was asked about what team he likes. And he says the Pope loves all teams, but Prevost likes Real Madrid.
8: Yeah.
5: So which was, I thought that was a very funny way to answer that question.
8: Very diplomatic answer.
5: Yeah. All right. Well, I guess.
8: Am I done?
5: Well, yeah, we'll talk to you again, Fred, whenever something gross happens.
8: Okay.
4: Or religious.
5: Or there's a new pope.
4: Yeah.
5: Which we hope doesn't happen for all. I love this pope. This pope's great. An American pope.
8: I think it's great. I'm still getting used to hearing an English
5: accent.
8: You know, Or American language.
4: But did you see in like all these like latest polls, Gallup, YouGov, all of this, he is the most popular person overall in the world as far as the highest favorability rating.
8: Wow. In the world.
4: Maybe the United States. One of the two.
5: Something like that.
4: It's the world or the United States.
5: All right.
8: That's great. I mean, he's very well liked.
4: Yeah.
5: Fred Bottomer.
4: And so are you, Fred.
8: Except for
5: our health and religion editor. We release you back to your duties. You have stuff to do, and we're sorry we brought you in here for this.
8: Thanks for bringing me in for the beating.
4: You're welcome.
5: Fred Bottomer is the best. We're going to talk some Cardinals when we come back from STLSportsPage.com. 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Cardinals start a series against the Mets tonight. Also, don't forget, Oliver Marmol is on the Gas House Gang today at 12 o'clock. 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
4: Currently 82 degrees, but the real feel temperature, 100. A thunderstorm in spots this morning, otherwise just very hot, very humid, a high of 91. To near clear, tonight clear to partly cloudy, very warm, very humid, a high of 76. 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
24: Next pitch to Nupar is hit hard into right center field. That ball is smoked. It's back, and it's gone! Big fly, Lars Nupar gives the Cardinals a lead in the bottom of the eighth inning. And this crowd is going crazy here at Busch Stadium. The Nupar cheer, the great moment, and the great reception from his teammates who missed him.
5: Cardinals in a fantastic series over the weekend against the Reds, sweeping Cincinnati at home. Off day yesterday, back at it today, baby. 5:15 for the pregame show on KMOX, and then our broadcast of the first pitch will be at 6:10. That is happening today. Cardinals Mets in New York, and we are now going to the Quiver River Electric guest line. We bring in Rob Raines, beat writer and founder of STLSportsPage.com. He's been covering the Cardinals for a long time and joins us now on KMOX. Good morning, Rob.
25: Morning, guys. How are you?
5: Doing great, and maybe not as great as Lars Nupar, who I'm sure had all that that pent-up energy because he hasn't played since last year. Here he is, and he makes an immediate impact on returning from the IL.
25: Yeah, and you kind of thought he would, but you never know about those kind of things. You know, it was such an unusual surgery that he had, unusual injury in both heels, and obviously, you know, you can't really understand probably how much it affected him last year, and certainly, you know, we all know when you don't feel well, you don't play well, and it affects your personality, but he is such an outgoing kind of, you know, spirited leader that I know if he's healthy and feeling well, he's even going to be more like that, and I think he's a perfect guy for this young club, the way they've been playing to this point without him.
5: And so with him being back, the Cardinals roster is, you know, it's a lot different and things had to be decided. And just recently, Victor Scott II was sent down to the minor leagues. And we know that you're in Springfield right now, but he's off with a different team. He's off in Memphis. And so what do you think is going to ultimately happen with him? Because, you know, it just doesn't to me offensively seem like there's much there or much to salvage, but I could be wrong on that.
25: Well, I think the biggest problem to me is that the best asset he has is his speed and his ability to steal bases, you know, and obviously you can use it on defense as well, but the way he struggled so much offensively the last year and a half, that he hasn't been able to take advantage of the speed. And this is a guy that sold 94 bases in the minor leagues. I don't think he's lost that ability to play that way. He just hasn't gotten on base enough. So they've got to rebuild his swing and be able to get more out of him offensively so he can take advantage of that speed. I mean, he's still a young player. I mean, he's not as young as some of the other guys because he was a college, you know, junior when he got drafted. But I think he's still got some time on his side. But, we know one thing about him. He's a hard worker. He's not going to take this demotion, or if you want to call it a demotion, but I mean a chance to go back to the minor league. He's not going to take that as a, you know, go run and, stick his head between his knees and cry about it. I mean, he's going to go down there and go to work and try to get himself back into the big leagues, whether it's with the Cardinals or somebody else. So I think he still has some potential and some promise, but it wasn't working the way it was in St. Louis for a lot of reasons. So the timing of the move might have surprised me a little bit, but he kind of wondered eventually at some point with Nupar back and with Church back and with, some of the other guys that they've called up, playing well in a backup role. It seemed like a pretty obvious move.
5: Yeah, so him departing was to make room for Nathan Church, who also came off the injured list. What kind of player do you think he is ultimately? Because, when he's been here, he's done pretty well.
25: Yeah, I mean, he's tremendous defensively. I don't think he's, there probably is a half a dozen people in baseball that are better outfielder than him. He won some early gold gloves. I mean, he's made some outstanding plays, the games that he's played up here in the big league. So, there's no question about how well he can play defense. And he's probably surprised me a little bit with the power that he's shown. He's hitting some home runs. So he's just a, pretty general, hard-nosed little ball player. I mean, I think he's one of those guys that probably gets about the most out of his ability. Is he a long-term, starting center fielder in the big leagues? I don't know, but I think he's right now probably, give the Cardinals a little bit more offensively than Victor did and really not take any steps backward on defense either.
4: So do you think this is a temporary flip-flop in a way with Victor Scott and Nathan Church? Do you think Scott potentially has – he has more potential for a longer Major League Baseball career?
25: It's hard to say. It just kind of depends. We'll know more about that when we see how the next month or 2 months or however long that he's at Memphis goes and, what he does offensively down there. I mean, I think center field is a spot, and left field could be too. I mean, they very much could be in play for the rest of the season and even going forward with the Cardinals because, we all know Nupar's, status as a veteran player makes him potentially a candidate to be traded at the trade deadline or perhaps over the offseason, depending on what happens with the labor talks. So that would free up, some spots in left field. And then I don't think it's really any coincidence that one of the Cardinals' top prospects now, Joshua Baez, has been playing primarily center field in Memphis. So, I see him more from what I've seen in the past of him and the Myers as a corner outfielder, but he's certainly getting a long look in center, and I don't think that's by accident.
5: Talking Cardinals baseball with Rob Raines here on KMOX, and there was a guy that Cardinals fans, we heard a lot from, who were saying you got to call up Jimmy Crooks, you got to bring him up, and the team eventually did, and he's gotten about 15-16 at bats, which isn't much of a sample at all. But what do you think of Crooks so far?
25: I think he's played well. Yeah, I think he obviously had a key play in that game the other day when he got the challenge right on the play in the end of the ninth inning that helped the Cardinals win that ball game against the Reds. But he's going to be a good player. I mean, the problem they're going to have is they just have to juggle about playing time. As long as they're committed to starting Herrera a couple days a week at catching, and then you've got Pae still on the club. There is going to be some games that you hopefully would get Crooks in there, but you just won't have that chance because of the numbers game. He also has already been used as a DH in some of those games, so that gives him an option to give him some more at-bats as well. But I think he's somebody that they're intrigued by and think he has a chance to be a big league regular player, and we'll just see how much playing time opportunity present themselves for him.
5: Yeah, this team is in a very interesting position because it is young, and it will, by the end of the year, be the youngest or second youngest team in baseball, and we don't really know if it's going to end up being a playoff team or not. Not really anybody projected them to be one, but here they are. They've got the top wild card spot in the National League as it stands right now. Got about a top four record in the National League. Are you surprised that we sit here on June 9th and the Cardinals are playing like they are?
25: Yes. But I thought this. I thought they probably would be a better team than maybe some of them. I didn't see them as a 100-loss team. I didn't see them, as being that kind of a club that would have the worst record in the league or anything like that.
5: There were some people projecting them like 65, 67 wins. That was before the season started.
25: Yeah, I thought they would be closer to 500. I thought, because I thought the pitching was better. I think you wouldn't have, some of the guys they had last year really struggled in the rotation. You didn't have them. So, almost by process of elimination, you had to be better. And I'd seen enough of Weatherholt and seen enough of some of the other young guys in the minor leagues that I thought they'd be okay. Maybe not, obviously, certainly breaking out of the gate the way that they have. And I think nobody saw the season that Jordan Walker's put together coming. You know, so I think that's obviously been a big factor in their success as well. So, you know, the question now is, can they keep it going? You know, baseball, as we all know, is always a game of adjustments. You know, okay, maybe some of these guys are a little bit better than other people expected, but how's the league going to adjust to them? And then how are these guys going to adjust back to the league? So that's where your, you know, proof's going to come out. I think the one thing about the Cardinals, I don't think really the expectation levels have changed, because I think these kids always expected to go out there and play well. I don't think they're going to be necessarily, you know, coming into the month of July and leading up to the trade deadline trying to, you know, chase the third wild card spot. If they feel like they can make some long-term moves and still going to make this club going forward, I think that's the route they're going to take. But it makes it a little more interesting. It certainly is more fun baseball to watch.
5: Yeah, that's so you kind of went to a place I wanted to go, and August 3rd is the trade deadline. So we've still got some time before that happens, but you know, if they're playing like this, the natural question is, do they add to this roster? And if they fall farther behind, I know you saw the Bob Nightingale report that they would trade JoJo Romero and Dustin May would be on the block. I figured those wouldn't be the only two guys. There might be others involved there. But how active do you expect them to be? If they are in the position they are in right now, either top wild card or third wild card, what do you think they do?
25: I think they would add somebody if it would be somebody that they could add, you know, in terms of long term. You know, I don't see them making a move just to get a rental player in here for the rest of the season, unless they could get him for, you know, what they considered a very, you know, one-sided trade. I think they would still be looking on prioritizing players that will be here in 27, 28, 29, something like that. And they would probably be trying to trade the short-term players like May, like, although he has an option for next year, like Stanek, like Romero, you know, who potentially will be free agents at the end of the year and may not be, you know, somebody the Cardinals want to spend money on to come back, you know, for next season.
5: Oliver Marmol is going to be part of the All-Star coaching staff. Dave Roberts is the manager of that staff, and he has chosen Marmol to be part of his staff for the game. What does that say about Oliver Marmol, or at least the way Dave Roberts feels about him?
25: Yeah, I think it says that he's, you know, earned the respect of the other managers around the league. I think that's an assignment that they try to kind of spread around to the different managers who haven't had a chance to be in that game before. And you know, obviously based on experience level and how many years now he's been in St. Louis, it's hard to believe that he's, you know, getting up in the ranks of seniority within the league as far as managers go. So, you know, so I think that it was a good choice, and it was a way to reward, you know, Ollie for his work with the Cardinals to this point.
4: The Cardinals prospect, Trey Richardson III, hit five home runs last week. And I know he didn't hit a home run for a while leading into May, and then they've been really coming fast and furious. What do you like about Richardson?
25: Yeah, he's an interesting guy. He actually played high school baseball with Mason Wynn. He was his teammate in high school in Texas, and then went to Baylor and then transferred to TCU, and the Cardinals drafted him a few years ago out of TCU. But yeah, never shown any kind of power like that. I think he had four home runs in his career prior to that stretch of hitting like 10 and 15 games or something like that. So an interesting guy. We'll see if he can, you know, if he's finally, you know, found something in his game that's going to make him do that, or it's just one of those little kind of fluky stretches that happened. But he certainly got everybody attention. And of course, playing at Peoria got everybody's attention.
5: Because you are covering the Cardinals minor leagues, is there a guy that we need to pay attention to that maybe we are not?
25: Well, you know, the coverage is so good now of top prospects that I think we probably talked about almost most of them. You know, the Doyles, the Rodriguez's here at Springfield. You got, you know, Tanner Franklin's coming on strong at Peoria. So, you know, I think we probably hit most of them. The guy named Ty Pete, who was one of the outfielders they got in the trade for Seattle with the Donovan trade, who's hurt right now but is playing well at Peoria. I think maybe some people don't realize how good a prospect he is. And, of course, the other guy that came in that trade that is, you know, Gerangelo Senia, the switch pitcher that is now down here at Springfield, and kind of has everybody's attention because there isn't anybody in baseball who does what he does.
5: Rob Raines, we love talking baseball with you. We appreciate your time. Thank you for being with us today.
25: Thanks for having me. Talk to you guys soon.
5: Rob Raines, Cardinals beat writer, and he founded STLSportsPage.com. Terrific Cardinals coverage there, and you should get it. Speaking of the Cardinals, June 17th, it is a week from tomorrow.
4: Mm-hmm.
5: right?
4: Mm-hmm.
0: All right, June 17th.
4: It's a Wednesday.
5: It is a Wednesday. Day game, 1 o'clock in the afternoon. Cardinals-Padres. Also happens to be Chris and Amy Day at the ballpark. Are you coming?
4: It's
5: Are
4: a
5: you...
4: big deal.
5: It's a huge deal.
4: Huge deal.
5: We have, first of all, cheaper tickets. Cardinals.com/Chris and Amy for $15 tickets to the ball game. That's right. In a special section, we will be there broadcasting live before the show inside gate one. And then we are going to be guest bartending at the Mississippi Yacht Club, which is the new pop-up bar. And they're going to change themes multiple times through the season. The last theme was Where Did You Go to High School, which was a pretty cool theme. And this time around, it is the Mississippi Yacht Club.
4: Float trip theme.
5: And we're going to be there. We're going to be serving you drinks. That is, again, June 17th, week from tomorrow, day game, Cardinals-Padres, special $15 tickets.
4: In this economy?
5: It's crazy. You can't go to a ball game for $15.
4: You can go to a movie for $15.
5: I don't think you can go to a Gateway Grizzlies game for $15. Nothing against Gateway Grizzlies, but, you know, you can't get a 15. Well, maybe you can.
4: I think you can.
5: Yeah, probably. But $15 for a big league ball game? You're crazy to pass that up. Cardinals.com/Chris and Amy to get those ducats. And we hope to see you there next week. 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

We're finding that our air conditioner doesn't seem to be cooling on the cool in the morning, but by afternoon, it never shuts off. 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
0: Okay, people, mine starts here.
2: This story in The Athletic about, and he did an interview with them, and talking about the process and how he basically said, after listening to their proposals and looking at the contracts, he just said, hell no, because it is a, and we're talking about FIFA, which is the soccer governing body. And FIFA, as you may or may not know, has been well known to be corrupt and
3: might be the most corrupt organization. Definitely in sports. I would put
2: IOC's
3: even
2: up there.
3: I know, even above IOC, but IOC is bad. Yeah, it's bad. FIFA's bad.
2: So just think about what they ask of them. First of all, FIFA gets almost all of the profits. It's so these host cities are like, okay, thank you. And you know what FIFA tells them, according to Rahm Emanuel? They say, well, it's good marketing for your city.
3: Yeah.
2: It's kind of like an influencer who will hit up a restaurant or some kind of business with a DM and say, hey, give me some of your stuff for free. It's going to be great marketing for you, you know, and it may or may not be. And his response was, this is Chicago. We don't need your marketing.
3: And to be clear, when you say profits, we're talking FIFA gets all the revenue from ticketing, broadcasting, sponsorship, concessions, parking.
2: For example, one of the sites is in Dallas, AT&T Stadium, where the Cowboys play. They have to cover up the top of the stadium that says AT&T Stadium. They have to cover up AT&T.
3: But
2: they can't even, that can't even be shown on camera.
3: But what's awesome is that while all of that profit goes to FIFA, the city gets the honor of carrying the financial burden for public transportation,
2: that's right,
3: safety, security, medical services, fire protection, and VIP escorts from anyone from FIFA.
2: So here's what Rahm, in who had his interview with The Athletic, this was part of what he had to say.
4: We're on the front end of the bad side and on the back end of the good side. I said, I don't know what any other mayor or governor is doing, but you expect me to treat the Chicago taxpayers as the dumb money at the table? You got to be kidding me. Then they said in the contract that they had the right to request a dome being built over Soldier Field. And I said, well, I'm not going to. I said, you got to take that out. They go, well, we never exercise it, but it's something we ask everybody. I said, I don't care if you've never exercised it. There will always be a first. Take it out. And I'll, you know, we can work through the other issues. And they said, we're not going to, we can't take it out, but we never have exercised it. I said, not a chance am I going to have you tell me a $50 to $100 million expense, and you're the one directing me to come up with that money, and that, which means the taxpayers. That was kind of like the straw that broke the camel's back. I said, you can't have something in there that leaves the city and the taxpayers exposed, and you get to decide it, and I have no vote in it.
2: Man, sounds like FIFA's the St. Louis Police Board of Commissioners. I'm going to tell you how to spend your money.
3: Rahm Emanuel.
2: Yeah, it's in the contract.
3: That's
2: that they
3: wild.
2: That they can tell you. They could have said it's where the Chiefs play. They could have been like, you got to put a roof over this. You got to put a roof over the building. It's in the contract. Oh, we never enforce it. Okay, we'll take it out. Nah, we're not going to do that. It's just such a bad deal. And a lot of the research shows that when FIFA comes through, much like the Olympics, it's very cool to have it in your city, but financially, it doesn't ever really end up being a good deal.
3: I agree with you. Read the
2: story.
3: They
2: come in and get all the profits? That's crazy.
3: And what they ask the cities to provide. Everything, even free transportation for ticket holders.
2: So this is why New Jersey and New York, that town there, where one of the sites is charging like $150 to get to and from the stadium. And that's supposed to be free, but they're like, we can't afford all this. What are you talking about?
3: Wow.
2: Madness. Anyway, looking forward to it. It sucks because the World Cup is such a great event, but the governing body that runs it is so dumb. We're going to talk to Andrew Egger, White House correspondent for The Bulwark, when we come back on KMOX.
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8: It is 11 o'clock. We have sunshine and some clouds, 84 degrees in downtown St. Louis. I'm Debbie Monterey. Speaker of the House Mike Johnson this morning asked by ABC's Jay O'Brien if President Trump needs to change course on his plan to install Bill Pulte as acting director of national intelligence.
9: The president's prerogative. I'm going over there right now to visit with him and his team about a number of items.
8: Some lawmakers are revolting against this decision of Pulte, citing his lack of any national intelligence experience. Attorneys are pressing for the release of a mosque leader, saying he's being denied diabetes care while in ICE custody.
10: Lawyers for the president of Wisconsin's largest mosque say he's being denied basic care for his type 2 diabetes and has lost 30 pounds since he was taken into custody 2 months ago by ICE. Salah Sarsour is a Palestinian-born legal permanent U.S. resident. His attorneys say he's being detained on baseless claims of being a foreign policy threat. He has no criminal record in the U.S. They believe he was targeted for speaking out against Israel. DHS says Sarsour is in the U.S. illegally, and he'll remain in custody pending removal proceedings. They also say all people in ICE custody receive proper medical care. I'm Julie Walker.
8: A new food hall in downtown St. Louis promises to offer more than just a menu. Yeah.

0: social space. It's going to have some game areas. It's got a rear patio that has a retractable roof. So I think all of that really combines to create an atmosphere where people want to gather. They can be social. They can get a variety of foods.
1: That's Alex Oliver, CEO of Oliver Properties, who says the Wash Ave Food Hall will feature 6 food vendors, 2 bars, and vendors with desserts and snacks. He tells Total Information AM that his vision is to create a space for after-work gatherings as well as networking and conference opportunities. The Washington Avenue Food Hall is set to open in October. Bryce Claiborne of Cardinal Ritter College Prep is the recipient of a $10,000 scholarship from the St. Louis Sports Commission. While running the 200 meters at a track meet, the runner in the next lane tripped and fell. Claiborne picked him up and walked off the track with him without finishing his race. 6 other students won $1,000 scholarships for acts of sportsmanship. Want to own a drive-in theater? The Skyview Drive-In in Belleville is for sale. Steve Bloomer is the 3rd-generation owner of the outdoor theater that opened in 1949. He tells the Business Journal he's looking for the next great steward to carry on the Skyview's legacy. Movies will continue to be shown during the sale process. The almost 14-acre property is listed for $975,000. 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
2: A heat advisory remains in effect this afternoon and this evening. Times of sun and clouds this afternoon, hot and oppressively humid with a high of 92. And accurate with the real field temperatures over 100. Partly cloudy, very warm and humid tonight, though 77. Tomorrow, more sunshine, breezy, very hot and humid in the afternoon, high 95, with real feels over 100. From the Saliga Heating and Cooling Weather Desk, I'm AccuWeather meteorologist Joe Lundberg on 104.1 FM KMOX.
1: Currently, it is 84 degrees with more clouds than sun. 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
5: Every week we talk to Andrew Egger, White House correspondent for The Bulwark, and he is a co-author of the Morning Shots newsletter, and he joins us today on the Quiver River Electric guest line. Andrew, it's good to talk to you. How you doing?
6: Hey, guys. I'm great. Thanks for having me.
5: Have you been mercilessly booed today?
6: I try to live every day as though the merciless boos are going to be right around the corner. I try not to worry too much about it, but no, I actually haven't even left my house yet this morning. So there have not been a lot of opportunities, a lot of video and audio content to get under my belt. But this is the last one, so we'll see whether I get it when I get back out there in a bit.
7: Well, I think if you are booed, what do they say? If you're booed from both sides, you're doing it right.
6: Is that what they say? Okay, yeah, well,
5: you're making everybody mad. You must be doing something
7: everybody,
5: right.
7: That's what I tell myself, Andrew. I must be doing it right. Okay.
6: Something to that.
7: So let's just get the latest update on the conflict with Iran, because we know over the past few days, Israel and Iran were exchanging fire as well. Israel going after Hezbollah in Lebanon. Where do we stand? Let's start with Israel and Iran.
6: Yeah, I mean, the fog of war stuff here is still pretty remarkable. Mm-hmm. The biggest new news is that there was a U.S. Helicopter that was that went down near the Strait of Hormuz. They got the crew out of there. They were rescued. But there's not a lot of details that we've got there. But it just continues to kind of underscore that we are really still in, I don't want to say a ceasefire in name only, because the name matters, right? Like the fact that everybody is still sort of trying to behave as though there's this ceasefire in place is significant. It is important. It keeps, you know, it places a certain amount of restraint on these actors, but it is not true that we are really at ceasefire at this point. Nobody seems to really know what that means for the negotiating. We really are in a lull when it comes to just sort of public statements from this. Israel and Iran both walked back from you know, their kind of increasingly open hostility over this weekend. You know, they were really trading fire, you know, from homeland to homeland for the first time in months, which was a you know, at that point, the biggest transgression of the ceasefire that we've seen since April or May, depending what we find out about this U.S. helicopter going down, that may sort of take its place as the biggest.

0: biggest transgression of the ceasefire, because obviously it's America that's involved at that point. But for the time being, you know, we had this big flurry of conversation about negotiation last week, but that seems to have petered out, and we're all just sort of back in the holding pattern that we have been talking about, you and I have been talking about now for months at this point.
1: Yeah, and there was a story by CNN earlier today, very early this morning, that, and then they called it the Strait of Hormuz leaking oil, meaning that there are still oil shipments that are somehow getting through. And that is one of the reasons that prices haven't really, really got, I mean, they're still bad. They're still much higher than they were back in March, but it's somehow there's still some getting through. Do we know the ins and outs of that?
0: Yeah, so there's basically three things that are keeping oil prices from being as catastrophic now as people had feared they would get. Or that, I mean, in theory, they still could get later. One of them is that there has been, like you say, this leakage that Iran's control of the strait is not as complete as you know it would like the world to believe. Obviously, it remains a risky prospect for these ships to traverse the strait, because you know any amount of risk in terms of, you know, people firing rockets or sending drones toward your ship, you want that to be a 0.0% chance that that's going to happen when you have a giant boat full of oil on the open seas, right? But nevertheless, there is some of that happening. There's also some gas and oil that's been diverted through pipelines, you sort of short-circuiting the strait altogether. Obviously, there's a limit on the capacity that you can get there, but that has helped some. And then the third thing is just this massive depletion of various government strategic oil reserves, right? So we have all this stuff that's just been sitting around for a rainy day like this that we've been spending down through. Obviously, the oil reserves there, that's the one with the biggest expiration date on it, and that's why we are still seeing a lot of experts saying we might not be far from that real shock in oil prices that has been long predicted but hasn't yet materialized. And then conversely, you know, if it is true that you know Iran is continuing to degrade its own missile and drone capacities, you could hope that, you know, that will also continue to degrade their ability to, you know, meddle with transit in the strait, and that even if we don't get like a real full reopening, hopefully you will still see the amount of traffic that's going through there now keep picking up. You know, obviously what everybody wants is for the strictures to just come off and for people to be able to transit the strait freely. There is still at least that hope of more positive growth in that direction.
2: Andrew, last week, the Department of Defense cut down its number of recognized faith groups, I believe in the military, from more than 200 to 31 recognized faith groups. You wrote about this for The Bulwark and the cleverly titled Repentagon, which is pretty funny. And what is the significance of this cut? You know, this is something that I've never thought about. What does the Department of Defense consider a recognized faith? So what is the significance of a recognized faith for the Department of Defense? And what is the significance of them cutting down on that number and why they did it?
0: Yeah, so this is one of those stories that is important not so much for the reason of what happened itself as for what it signifies, right? Because what really happened here was just a pretty small procedural change. It has to do with military chaplains, you know, faith leaders in the military, and the way that, you know, information about troops is processed for their use in terms of aiding the soldiers under their spiritual supervision. So basically, whereas before, when you were like filling out a questionnaire as a member of the armed forces, you might have 200 some possible options to choose from. Now that drop down list is just, you know, 31, or now it's 30. It's not, you could still have, you know, whatever you wanted on your dog tags and things like this. I mean, it really was just sort of like this category, this recategorization, I guess is the right word. But the reason it became controversial was not because of any of these small little religious groups that Hegseth left off and the Department of Defense left off. you know, New Age belief or humanism, or I think atheism is no longer considered an option in the drop-down list. The thing that became controversial, particularly on the right over the weekend, was the fact that, was how they categorized many of the groups that remain on the list. So there's a bunch of Christian denominations on there that are all listed as, you know, Christian, Catholic, Christian, Lutheran, Christian, Pentecostal, whatever. Then also in the drop-down list, but not labeled as Christian, is Church of Jesus Christ of Latter-day Saints. It's the Mormons. There are obviously a number of LDS congressmen and women and senators on the Republican side of the aisle, and Utah Senator Mike Lee took umbrage with this. He said, hey, what's the deal where you're labeling all these other groups, and also including, by the way, you know, Jehovah's Witnesses and groups like this. Why are you labeling all these guys Christian, but you're not labeling us as Christian? Isn't that sort of an interesting stance for the Pentagon to be taking? It turned into this whole sort of like intra-right-wing, intra-religious right brouhaha online over the weekend, because, you know, it just kind of opens up this long-standing conversation on the religious right about who is and who isn't technically considered a Christian, whether Mormons qualify or whatever. And by today, Lee had spoken to President Trump about it, and he had gotten the Defense Department basically to walk back certain parts of that change, where now basically just the word Christian has sort of been removed from these categories whatsoever. It short circuits the whole dispute. You can be Catholic, you can be Lutheran, you can be Pentecostal, you can be Mormon, but it's the Department of Defense is not actually making specific stances on who does and doesn't qualify as a Christian in that list since today.
1: Andrew Egger from The Bulwark with us on KMOX. Also, this week was the voting for the mayor of Los Angeles, which has gotten so much national attention, and it has become highly, political, and in the sense that there are so many people that are already crying about this election being stolen because Spencer Pratt did not come in the top two, which means he cannot become mayor. So what does this mean for the discourse of what's going to happen leading into the midterms? Because it seems to me that this is what it's going to be, that if Republicans don't win in given races, it's going to be more election fraud claiming. Is that what it's going to happen?
0: Well, that's certainly all of the signaling that we are getting from the president, from his allies, and from a lot of the conservative media right now. There's a real difference between the kinds of things that we saw in the immediate aftermath of the 2020 election, where it was kind of the first time that these voter fraud concerns had caught on like wildfire. And a big part of what we saw was this enormous manufacturing of stories and particular, you know, supposed instances, none of which really panned out once they were investigated and looked into. But you saw, you know, these things catching fire as rumors on social media, in right-wing media, you know, on Fox News, and certainly all over the conservative media internet, ballot boxes being swapped out by specific election officials in Phoenix, Arizona, or in Fulton County, Georgia, or up in at a vote counting center in Detroit, and like specific supposed examples of fraud. What has been really astonishing to see now with this mayoral count is there hasn't been that kind of stuff. We have not seen any specific stories of voter fraud that would be supposedly the predicate to make these claims, right? Instead, we have just seen this sort of freestanding, free-floating allegation that because California takes a long time to count its votes, and because the other, you know, because Nithya Raman, who has now come in second place because she passed Spencer Pratt relatively late in the counting process, that these are facts that are sufficient on their own to demonstrate that there's this widespread fraud. And it basically boils down to, if the president thinks his candidate should have done well, and then the candidate didn't do as well as he and his people thought that they should have, then it's fraud. When you pair that with the fact that the president actually thinks he does great everywhere all the time, he has said this year that if the votes were counted correctly, he would have won California in the most recent presidential election. That's just a recipe for basically declaring fraud everywhere all the time. And there has been a really astonishing and and kind of upsetting lack of pushback from anywhere else in the Republican ecosystem on this stuff. We got Speaker of the House Mike Johnson yesterday basically parroting these claims and basically saying, you know, some of this stuff is so diabolical and so kind of far upstream that there's no way of proving it or even showing that it happens.
1: But ridiculous.
0: I think everybody knows, he said, I think everybody knows that there's something fishy going on here. So it's a really, really kind of unstable and bad state of affairs.
1: The worst thing about it is all these people know better. Every single one of them, including Mike Johnson, smart enough to know. Come on, man. He didn't win. He wasn't going to win in California. In Los Angeles,
0: Mike Johnson is smart enough to know. I go back and forth on the question of the president. Honestly, I mean, I'm being a little bit glib, but I mean, he genuinely has like superhuman confidence in his own political abilities, and he really has cut himself off from most kind of nonpartisan information streams. He thinks the polls are cooked up and rigged. He thinks the vote counts are cooked up and rigged. I mean, like, he really has severed a lot of the argumentative, like, tables that could be keeping him tied down to notions like, well, come on, I didn't win California. California's a giantly Democratic state that Republicans haven't won for decades. Like the any sort of like internal counter argument, any internal voice own head that might be saying that sort of thing to him. You have kind of seen him in real time over the last couple of years, particularly as he has surrounded himself with so many sort of yes men in his entire life. He's been kind of jettisoning even those internal voices. So I don't know. I don't know whether the president thinks he is being voted for in California in massive numbers. I wish I had I wish that were a more knowable question than it is. Let's put it that way.
1: Andrew Egger, we love talking to you every week, and we appreciate your time. Andrew Egger from The Bulwark joining us here.
2: Uh-oh. Oh, no.
1: Man, you got through the entire hit.
2: Oh, my gosh.
1: Without any booing.
2: The studio audience is not happy.
1: Man.
0: Thanks, guys. Now I know. Now I know it went well.
2: Yeah. That's right.
1: See, that's right. Yeah, because you're making some people happy, some people upset. There you go. Andrew Egger, White House correspondent for The Bulwark and co-author of the Morning Shots newsletter, with us every week. He joins us on the Quiver River Electric guest line today. 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
1: I didn't save this Instagram video, and I wish I had, but it was one of the reels that popped up on Instagram. And some lady was talking. Just, you know how they sometimes they'll have a video of somebody sitting in their bedroom saying, "Here's what I think. What do you think about this?" And that's all she did was, "Hey, have you ever been to a city that just gave you the ick? Have you ever been to a city where the vibes were off? Like, you didn't like it. Something was wrong. All you knew is, I got to get out of here." And she was explaining that and said, "I've had that one time." She said it was St. Louis, Missouri. I don't know what it was, but that city gave me the ick. The vibes were bad. As soon as we were downtown, I knew I wanted to get out of this city. I never want to go back.
2: And we don't know where she was from.
1: No.
2: Right?
1: No. So then she said, you know, leave, you know, tell me, have you ever been to a city that, you know, gave you the ick or bad vibes? And this post was going semi-viral. I mean, I don't know how many followers she had, but there were thousands and thousands and thousands of comments. And I, honest to goodness, opened up the comments expecting everyone to pile on St. Louis. Nobody piled on St. Louis. Everybody had a different city. L.A., Paris, New Orleans, Houston, Dallas, Raleigh. Like, just, it was basically, if you could think of a city, it was on the list. And in fact, I started Googling, trying to find this lady's post, because I thought I'm going to play the audio, and I could not find the post. But I Googled, like, what city gives you the ick? Bad vibes Instagram. What city gives you bad vibes Instagram? And some of the cities that were highlighted on Instagram and Reddit, they said frequently users say Los Angeles, Miami, and Albuquerque are major cities that give off bad vibes or dark energy. The Los Angeles users on Instagram and Reddit said that LA's overwhelming traffic, stark income inequality, and the cutthroat nature of the entertainment industry. Okay. Apparently, Albuquerque, New Mexico is frequently cited for chaotic energy, high rates of property and violent crime. And they describe the city's atmosphere as unsettling, messy, and predictable. But I mean, like I said, Paris was there. Dubai, people said it had zero soul. It felt staged and manufactured. Las Vegas gave people the ick. It was every city you could think of was mentioned.
2: But not St. Louis.
1: And do you know how happy I was? I felt like that was
2: screw
1: a victory.
2: This lady.
1: Like, right.
2: Nobody cares about her.
1: She was the one that said St. Louis gave her the ick, that it had bad vibes, bad energy, and she had to get out of.
2: Good. Beat it, loser.
1: But nobody else echoed that.
2: Don't come
1: that.
2: Back. I'm a little surprised because people do like to beat up on St. Louis. And I'll be honest with you. I can't really think of a city that I have been to where I'm like, I got to get out of here. The only time I sort of felt that way is driving through West Virginia a few months ago.
1: The whole state?
2: There was a part we stopped to get gas, and then we went into a store just to, you know, and it was like, I don't know, man. It was a regular convenience store, but then a bunch of fishing equipment, which, okay, I get it, because there's, you know.
1: Oh, it's, the gas and
2: but that's
1: bait
2: not why.
1: And tackle is famous.
2: It's not the bait and tackle that did it. It's just that's where we stopped, and this was the area.
1: Okay.
2: I felt like, I don't know if I want to be in West Virginia anymore. And then we eventually got out of there.
1: Interesting. Yeah. I could see, now here, this is controversial. People are going to disagree with me because I know Tom Ackerman would disagree with me because he loves this city. I don't think New Orleans is my vibe.
2: Oh, I love New Orleans.
1: You love it. I know Tom Ackerman loves New Orleans.
2: Yeah.
1: But I think it's kind of the fortune tellery type. Don't they have a lot of that? That kind of vibe down there.
2: In fact, Jackson Square.
1: Magic. What am I thinking? What is the word I'm thinking of? But it's like fortune
2: voodoo.
1: Tellers. Voodoo. Thank you. Yeah, the voodoo vibe. I don't think I'm a voodoo vibe. I'm also not a big drinking vibe. So I'm just probably not made for New Orleans.
2: Yeah, because it's a fun city. You're not made for it.
1: I'm fun.
2: So I
1: don't like voodoo.
2: But well, here's what you should know about...
1: Go do that voodoo that you do so well.
2: Here's what you should know about fortune tellers. I don't think they're very good because...
1: What did they tell you?
2: Well, so I was there many years ago, like 20, and I had met somebody when I was there, and we were walking through Jackson Square, and there were a bunch of like fortune tellers and people selling goods, and it was a cool vibe. Yeah. It was at night, and she's like, let's go to one of these fortune tellers. So we sit down, and I've known this person for 2 days, and... the fortune teller said, oh, and I think she read our palms.
1: Yeah.
2: That's what she did. She looked at our palms and she said, you two are going to be together forever. I never saw her again.
1: The fortune teller?
2: No, this woman. This woman. Well, I mean, we talked a lot, but, you know, I never saw her again. So I don't think the fortune teller was correct.
1: Yeah, I don't think so. I don't think so. Isn't Cherokee Street kind of a New Orleans vibe?
2: No.
1: It's not music and voodoo. I thought it had that. I thought Cherokee Street had some of that.
2: Restaurants and some bars and stuff.
1: Restaurants and bars is New Orleans.
3: I thought it was more Mexican.
2: Yeah, there's a lot of
1: Mexican.
2: Yeah, there are a lot of Mexican restaurants.
1: Soulard has some voodoo. Because it's like New Orleans. That's why they have the big
3: Mardi Gras.
1: Yeah. There's like a sister city.
2: Yeah, I guess there's not a whole lot of voodoo there, but there's there is a Mardi Gras light vibe.
1: Yeah.
2: There.
1: I don't know. So New Orleans for me kind of has like the dark vibe. Maybe, like I said, it's not really my style.
2: I would go there. I love it. I love the French Quarter. I think the historic nature of the city and the fact that there is a bar there called Lafitte's, which I love. And it is at the very end of Bourbon Street.
1: Yeah.
2: And I don't know. There is electricity there, but it's mostly candlelit.
1: Oh.
2: And it's a very cool place, supposedly haunted by a pirate. And it is known as the longest running bar in the country that never shut down during Prohibition because New Orleans was kind of left to itself during Prohibition. And so this bar just kept running. And
1: now
2: there's so much cool history there.
1: I did have some family that went to New Orleans they're not voodoo or drinkers either. However, they really enjoyed it because I think they went on historic tours.
2: Yeah, we did a ghost tour.
1: Yeah, said it was, there's so much history. And aren't all of the graveyards above ground?
2: Yeah, because of the flooding.
1: Because of the flooding. Mm-hmm. So you can do old historic tours of homes and graveyards.
2: We went by, on all the places in the French Quarter are very expensive. It's really not cheap to live there or own a place there. Brad and Angelina, we walked by where they lived. And
1: where this is where?
2: This is in the French Quarter in New Orleans.
1: I guess I thought that was just touristy. I didn't know people lived in the French Quarter.
2: And they took us to a house that was at one point owned by Nicolas Cage. And it's very haunted. There is an American Horror Story season which was about this. It was the Madame LaLaurie.
3: Yep.
2: Who did really, this is a true thing that happened, and I had known about it before the American Horror Story season, but she had done really horrible things to slaves and servants that she had.
1: Yeah. Oh, that's
2: and
1: awful.
2: She was a socialite, and she was very wealthy, and she would have these big parties, and people would come to the parties, and, you know, extravagant parties, and the wealthiest, and the who's who of New Orleans, and then she would, like, go upstairs and torture a servant.
1: Okay, that's horrible.
2: She would change outfits, come back downstairs, and rejoin the party. Just the craziest thing you've ever heard. And this place that she lived in is a huge mansion, and they could not sell it, because it had this bad reputation of being terribly haunted, and Nicolas Cage bought it. So you owned it for a little bit.
1: That's a little bit dark for me. That story's pretty dark.
2: Yeah, you would not like it.
1: That's a bad story. I don't like that vibe at all.
2: No, it's an unbelievable story. That's Amy Marks Kors. I'm Chris Ranji. We've got a quiz. Well, Amy is going to administer the quiz to us, and it's about food safety. So this is a good public service segment that we are going to bring to you next. And don't forget to get your tickets for Chris and Amy Day at the ballpark June 17th. That is next week. Day game against the Padres. $15 tickets. Cardinals.com/Chris and Amy.
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1: It's 87, but guys, it feels like 103. Hot and very humid today, a high of 91. Tonight, clear, partly cloudy, very warm, very humid, a low of 76. 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
1: It's estimated that the average American spent over $760 on food that went uneaten in 2024, that just went to waste. I, a few, a month or so ago, was ill. And I think I threw away $120 worth of food because I made this. I went to the grocery store. I stocked up on fresh, you know, vegetables, chicken, things that, you know, go bad after a few days if you don't eat them. And then I got sick and I was living on broth and applesauce for about 2 weeks. And so I had to throw all of it away, which was awful because it went bad. But I don't know. I'm very careful with the food I eat. I don't want to risk getting sick. And I bought this rotisserie chicken last week. And it was actually a Whole Foods rotisserie chicken because it was on sale. It was like $2 off.
2: Yeah.
1: Oh, I'll buy this. I'll buy this sucker.
2: Their chicken's really good.
1: It's very good. I like the rotisserie chickens because I have to admit I can't eat the Costco ones. They're suspiciously big. And I love Costco, but I don't like the Costco rotisserie chickens. But anyway, this one was on sale, so I bought it and I'm eating it. And I noticed it was, the meat felt like denser. I don't know how to describe it, but I thought, is it dense because it's not cooked all the way? And then I was like pulling it apart. And there were a lot of those red streaks, which like look like blood or veins or whatever. There are red streaks the closer to the bone that you got. So I thought, okay, Amy, do not freak out. You're going to be fine. So I kind of ate the legs, the wings, and the outside of the chicken breast. But as you got closer, like the meat to the bone, it was, I don't know, Ronja, it just grossed me out. There was so many red streaks in it. I mean, light red, dark pink, whatever you want to call it. And I guess sometimes there's just veins in the chicken. Anyway.
2: I'm sure it's fine.
1: I didn't eat that part. So the Washington Post has a story, has a quiz on whether or not your food is good. I'm going to give you the quiz, whether or not you should eat the food. Because it starts with a roast chicken.
2: Okay.
1: So you roast a chicken.
2: Yeah.
1: Your thermometer says the thickest portion is 165 degrees. But when you slice into it, you find red and pink areas.
2: Mm-hmm.
1: Now you're second guessing it. Should you keep eating because it's a safe temperature? Sometimes chicken looks like that. Should you keep eating but avoid the red and pink areas, or should you put it back in the oven?
2: I'd say keep eating it. If the temperature is right, then you're good.
1: That's right.
2: Yeah.
1: You got it right. And that's what I did B, which was I kept eating, but then I avoided the red and pink areas.
2: Mm-hmm.
1: Because they grossed me out.
2: So I remember one time in college, it was my first year actually, and we had a really good cafeteria in the dorm, and they had rotisserie chicken.
1: Yeah.
2: Got it, and it was pink. And my buddy was like, this doesn't look right. I'm taking it back up there. So he went up there, and the lady said, it's just a pink chicken. You're okay. And we thought she was full of crap.
1: Yeah. I've never heard of a pink chicken.
2: We looked into it, and she was right.
1: Yeah. Yep. All right. What about this one? You have a plastic bag of green beans that you forgot about. You open them up to make them for dinner. The beans feel kind of slimy,
2: yeah,
1: but they don't smell bad. Eat them, rinse them off, or throw them out.
2: I say eat them. I think if they smell bad, you throw them out, but eat them if they're just slimy.
1: The Washington Post says, nope, they're spoiled. Throw them out.
2: If they're slimy?
1: If they're slimy, even okay. If they don't smell bad.
2: Good. Good.
1: Because sliminess signals microbial growth.
2: Ah, all right. Well, that's what they say about like fish or chicken raw or beef, that if you're going to do it and there's like a slimy film on it, that means get rid of it. Yep.
1: All right. You open a jar of jam and you see little dots of mold. Should you scoop off the mold and a little below it? Should you scoop out the mold and only use it in something cook, or should you throw it out?
2: I think toss it out.
1: That's right. You should throw it out because the mold, it says, could be up to all sorts of shenanigans deeper in the jam.
2: Right. It's same thing with bread or cheese, because people think you can just cut off the bad part of the cheese. And I'm pretty sure you're not supposed to do that. Like, that's not good.
1: People do that all the time.
2: Yeah, just cut the moldy part off.
1: Because they're like, cheese does mold.
2: I don't know. I used to watch Bizarre Foods with Andrew Zimmern.
1: Mm-hmm.
2: And that guy would eat anything. And he did go to a dairy counter in this market. And he had to ask for this specialty cheese, which they don't keep out.
1: Yeah.
2: They keep it in like this drawer under the refrigerator.
17: Oh.
2: And they pulled it out and they opened it up and it was just black, moldy.
1: Oh my gosh.
2: And he ate it. But it's like a thing that people eat and it's a delicacy or something, but they don't have it on display. But it's normal. And I don't know. Cheese is different. So maybe you can do it. I don't know.
1: On Tuesday, you make a quick dinner of rice, fish, and broccoli, and you promptly refrigerate the rice in a shallow dish. On Thursday, is it safe to eat that rice?
2: How many days was it?
1: Tuesday to Thursday.
2: See, I eat rice, but they say you're not supposed to store it and reheat it.
1: Yep. And so this is that... It's not a myth because it is true about rice, but rice is like other prepared foods in the sense that as long as you refrigerate it right away, it's good for a few days. But the problem is, especially with takeout, rice sits out for a long time.
2: And it's in those containers that aren't airtight.
1: Yep. And then for some reason, rice is particularly prone to bacteria and spores. So if it does get warm, you don't want to save the rice. But if you put the rice right in the fridge, you're good.
2: Big Bacon is watching on YouTube and says, don't tell me what to do with my cheese. No, I won't. You can do whatever you want. If you want to eat moldy cheese, you go right ahead. I will not stop you.
1: All right. You dig into your drawer for those carrots you got a long time ago. They're bendy and wrinkly. Do you need to do anything special to make them safe to eat?
2: Bendy and wrinkly?
1: Yeah. Bendy, wrinkly carrots.
2: Are they slimy? If they're just bendy and wrinkly, I'd say they're okay.
1: That's right.
2: Okay.
1: Yeah, it says produce sheds water over time, so fresh vegetables wrinkle, shrink, and lose their crunch.
2: Oh, very good.
1: Yeah.
2: I can deal with that.
1: This is very specific.
2: Okay.
1: As you wrap up a trip to the Netherlands,
2: all right.
1: You stash some aged Gouda in your luggage. After some flight delays, your cheese ends up spending 24 hours out of refrigeration. Is it still good to eat?
2: I'd say, yeah, it's fine. It's cheese.
1: Unbelievable that you said yes. I would say no, never in a million years. But guess what? Aged Gouda is pretty darn safe.
2: Okay.
1: So you can take your Gouda home from the Netherlands.
2: If Andrew Zimmern can eat that moldy black cheese, then I think you're all right with 24-hour Gouda.
1: At the back of your fridge, you find a jar of bread and butter pickles. Months past its best buy date, and the jar has been opened. But you have no idea how long the jar has been opened. Maybe months. Are the pickles still good to eat?
2: So, I don't know if I would, but I would say probably yes, because it's in vinegar.
1: Are you cheating?
2: No.
1: The answer is probably.
2: Yeah, probably, but just because.
1: Yeah.
2: You know, it's vinegar in it, and like it's supposed to be on the shelf forever.
1: And there's no fat, really, to go rancid.
2: Right.
1: So the odds are the pickles will be fine. Of course, check for mold, bubbling, and smells.
2: I mean, what's the one thing they tell you to put on mold to kill it? It's vinegar, right? Vinegar's supposed to help kill mold.
1: Is that what they say?
2: I think so.
1: In the morning, you pull out a frozen vegetarian casserole out of the freezer. You're going to defrost it in the fridge, but you forgot. You left it on the counter. You stick a fork in it, and you still hit some icy slush in the middle. Is this vegetable casserole still good?
2: No.
1: Okay, I would say yes.
2: Oh, okay.
1: But the answer is no.
2: Oh.
1: It says, you know, it said food safety guidelines caution against defrosting food on the counter. I think I've broken that rule a few times.
2: I think people break a lot of these rules.
1: Because a lot of things, a lot of times before you cook, even like a steak, especially if it's frozen, or you cook eggs, they want you to bring those things to room temperature.
2: It's just... The reality is you're most likely not going to get sick from some of this stuff, but our food safety is overly cautious. And I think it's fine that it's overly cautious. I guess the old better safe than sorry trope applies, doesn't it?
1: I think so. This is the last one. There was one about lunch meat, but that was easy. Super expired lunch meat. Yeah, don't eat it.
2: Mm-mm, no.
1: Okay. Have you ever opened an egg, cracked an egg, and there's a red spot in it?
2: I think so, yeah.
1: So how can you ensure the egg is safe to eat? Remove the spot with the tip of a utensil, cook it until it reaches 160 degrees, both, or don't eat the egg?
2: I would say you probably have to, scramble it. Cook it so it's fully cooked.
1: That's right. You cook it until it's 160 degrees because they said they're sad to say that is actually blood from the chicken.
2: Ew.
1: Because a stray capillary tears as the egg is forming.
2: Does it say you have to remove it?
1: No.
2: Or just cook it?
1: Just cook it.
2: Okay.
1: You did very well on this, by the way. You did better than I did.
2: I think my intuition's pretty good when it comes to food. But then every now and then, I'm not sure. And then I have to crowdsource it. And I have to ask people like you.
3: I ask my mom.
1: Yeah, I call my mom.
2: Does she always know?
3: Yeah.
2: I don't call mine because she... Well, if it's 2 days before the expiration, she'll throw it out.
3: Oh.
2: Yeah, she doesn't like to push it.
1: I'll eat eggs 3 weeks past the expiration.
2: My buddy, my old roommate, his dad worked for Dean's, you know, the dairy company. And he's like, all those expirations are stupid.
1: Yeah, they're all made up.
2: But they have to put them on just to be safe.
1: Was that your stripper friend?
2: No.
1: Okay.
2: No, different guy. Chris and Amy on KMOX Gas House Gang comes up at noon. Oliver Marmol scheduled to join the show today here on 104.1 FM.
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3: 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Normally at 12. We might have to push it a little bit. 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
1: About food, I didn't even open the fridge, and you don't realize, sometimes you forget, like, when you're that sick, how long you've been sick, and so that food spoiled right away. So I was definitely not in a position to even, like, think about food. I was just, like, trying not to die. And in speaking of that, a 217 says, once you have had food poisoning, you'll be a lot more careful. I don't know what it feels like to be dying, but food poisoning is the closest I've ever felt. It's bad.
2: Yeah,
1: it's not good. Bad. Yeah, and you're not thinking clearly at all.
2: It's a lot of times a both ender kind of situation, isn't it?
1: Mine was not, but it normally is. Yes, mine was not, but I was like a hostage to the bathroom. It was so bad.
2: Oh, come on, dude.
1: I didn't see anything worse than Fred said. Fred Bottenheimer.
2: Fred Bottenheimer.
3: I don't know. You know, appreciates that.
1: I didn't say it. Kenny Wallace said it.
2: Well, he knows about it though, right?
1: Yeah.
2: It's endearing.
1: We've played that for years. Fred Bottomer, our health and religion editor.
2: We had a number of people texting in about that LA mayor's race and how suspicious it is that there's these ballots that get dumped and then suddenly Pratt is losing. Like, okay, there's a phrase that's gone around in the last couple of years, and it's something like everything is a conspiracy when you don't know how anything works.
1: Yeah.
2: And that's just what happens. It happens with mail-in voting. It happens with that all the time. It's not that it's anything nefarious. It just, different ballots are coming from different locations, and certain people tend to vote via mail versus not on the day of. It's just different tendencies. There's nothing nefarious about it. It's such a true statement. Everything's a conspiracy when you don't know how anything works.
1: Quick note on the change of religious status and so forth in the Department of Defense. Harambe texted in.
2: Oh, yeah.
1: He said it's a sad day. When he was in the Army, he was a Jedi for his religion.
2: Well, I don't think... Now he's First Order.
1: No!
2: Now he's First Order. We appreciate you listening into the Chris and Amy show today, and we think that you should take advantage of the cheap tickets next week, a week from tomorrow, June 17th, Cardinals-Padres at Busch Stadium, 1 o'clock game. Just after 1, they'll get started, and it is Chris and Amy Day at the ballpark. Cardinals.com/Chris and Amy.
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6: It is 12 o'clock, and right now we've got clouds with a little bit of sunshine, 86 degrees in downtown St. Louis. I'm Debbie Monterey. The summer heat is here, and while there are many ways to save on your electric bill, Ameren is cautioning against one.
7: Ameren is urging residents to not keep their air conditioners off during the heat in order to save money. While it might be tempting to help offset bills from spiking, Ameren Vice President Tara Oglesby says it's not worth the risk.
8: Not running your air conditioning unit can, you know, cause severe health issues and even death. And we don't, you know, we want to prevent that from happening.
7: She adds they have financial assistance available for lower income households to make paying your electric bill easier, as well as tips to save online. Sean Malone, KMOX News.
6: There's a new poll out on what Americans think of the job President Trump has done so far. Here's ABC's Sherry Preston.
9: The latest Reuters Ipsos poll shows only 21% of adults approve of how the president is handling inflation and rising prices. Only 22% say he has done well handling the cost of living, and 29% think he's handling the overall economy well. 57% disapprove of his foreign policy initiatives, and while it's a bit better, only 39% approve of how the immigration issue is being handled by the Trump administration. Sherry Preston, ABC News.
6: Jeep is recalling 1.3 million Jeep Wranglers and urging owners to park outside and away from structures because the trucks might catch fire. It's all been tied to an electrical wiring around the hydraulic power steering, which could overheat. Just last week, President Trump announced extra tariffs of 10% after the Supreme Court ruled against his last round of global tariffs. All that volatility and uncertainty makes it hard for companies to plan. Panos Kavalis, a Washington University professor of supply chain operations and technology, says It's changing the way many companies operate.
10: Offshore locations are very far away with very long supply chains, might not be serving us very well. So it's time for us to start thinking about having regional networks closer to the markets.
6: He says tariff volatility isn't a customs management issue, but a planning problem of the supply chain. Cavalis was a Freight Week STL speaker for the St. Louis Regional Freightway.
11: I'm gonna eat a lot of peaches. I'm moving to the country. I'm gonna eat me a lot of peaches.
6: It is time for peaches at Eckert's. Eckert's Grafton Farm opens for the season on Friday with pick your own peaches. 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Peach picking in Belleville starts at the end of June.
12: We have a heat advisory this afternoon until 10 tonight. Times of sun and clouds, hot and very humid this afternoon with a high of 92. But AccuWeather with the real field temperature will top the century mark. Partly cloudy and comfortably warm and sticky tonight, though 77. Tomorrow, mostly sunny, breezy, very hot and humid in the afternoon, high 95. The real feels over 100. From the Saliga Heating and Cooling Weather Desk, I'm AccuWeather meteorologist Joe Lundberg on 104.1 FM KMOX.
6: It's 86 degrees right now, and the weather is sponsored for you by Artistic Decks. I'm Debbie Monterey, KMOX News.
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1: And on Tuesdays, we're joined by Cardinals manager Oliver Marmol. It's always a treat to have him. We'll be talking to the Cardinals skipper with Bernie Miklas and Chris Ronji. I'm Tom Ackerman. Cardinals have won four in a row, and they are in New York to take on the Mets this evening. 6:10 start on KMOX. We welcome in the manager, Ollie Marmol, joining us from the Big Apple. How are you?
13: I'm doing well, man. How are you guys doing?
1: Doing great. First of all, congratulations are in order. We haven't spoken to you since the big news that you are joining Dave Roberts' National League All-Star Team staff. That is, I know, a big for you, and it has to feel great to be along with Don Mattingly in Philadelphia.
13: It definitely is, man, especially getting the invite from Doc is a big deal. I've gotten to know him over the last couple of years, man, and he's been great to me. So it's been really cool to get to kind of experience that. But, man, heading over to the All-Star game, it means a lot, man, representing our fan base, our players, our staff, our org, and my family's pumped. So I'm looking forward to it.
14: Ollie, Bernie, congratulations on that. Really happy for you. But also happy for you in another thing, you know, with the changes that have been made, watching the games over the weekend, I'm thinking, man, Ollie Marmol has got so many choices now that maybe you weren't there before. He's got a chance to kind of deepen that lineup 5 through 9 and get creative, play matchups. Your job's never easy, but how much easier is it to have more options available to you?
13: Yeah, like when you think about game planning against the opposition, you're constantly looking at where their lanes to deploy your lefties. If you bring them in, what can they do on the opposite side as far as do they have a real threat from the right side? Do they have real threats from the left side? And then you just act accordingly. So now having the Velasquez and the guys that are on the bench, man, like it makes you think twice when you're on the other side as far as when you bring in a lefty. And because there's a real threat, man. He's got some power, and you got some options now from the right and left side, and some versatility from a positioning standpoint. So it is an advantage, and I feel like we're better positioned right now than we were earlier in the year, which can be a lot of fun.
14: And, you know, I didn't really want to get into a Nolan Gorman conversation, but he's part of this next question. When you when you go 5, 6, 7, 8, 9 now, you know, it used to be, you know, Gorman's the number five guy most of the time behind the big four. That probably puts a little pressure on him. Now he just kind of can blend in with the other guys. He's got more backup down deeper in that lineup. Do you think that's something that can help him? Because you have been using him a little deeper in the lineup now.
13: I hope so. Like today he's going to be hitting eighth. And to your point, I hope it allows him to kind of just relax and not feel like he's the one that has to get everything done behind the guys that have been getting on a ton, right? So Newt has the ability to now be behind Walker. And then you have Mason, you kind of go Brooksy down there as well. So hopefully it allows him to kind of take a breath and just get back to trying to implement the stuff that he's been working on without that pressure. But we'll see how it goes. But that's my hope.
15: You know, over Gorman's career, he's had about 1,800 plate appearances, so it's not like he hasn't gotten a ton of time. The one thing I'm wondering about him is, does it, and this could go for any player, I guess, who the intent is to be a regular, does it matter that he is, for the first time, getting the opportunity of being the starting third baseman, his job, and if he has it for a full season, you know, go ahead and run with it, because it's the first time he's gotten that. Does that matter, or should it matter to a player?
13: It does matter to a player, right? Because you can look at the at-bats. He's gotten a ton of opportunity, but it's been in and out of lineups based on the other guys that we had here, right? So he's never had, like, that full long run. But the thing is, man, like, certain players with short runs take advantage of it. Sometimes it takes a minute. With Gorman at the moment, we wanted to check the box this year of giving him the opportunity to be in there every day and know that he's an everyday guy and seeing how he handles it. So that's exactly where we're at in this process.
1: The resurgence of Nathan Church, what did you hear about what he was able to do in Memphis? I know he popped one out of the ballpark there on Sunday afternoon as he was wrapping up some rehab.
13: Yeah, so all the reports are he's been feeling really good. We wanted to make sure that there was nothing lingering, that he can go out there and play back-to-back and feel good about where he's at. And that was a tough conversation, man, with Vic. It really was. This is a guy that's, I don't have to tell you guys, he's a hard worker. He's going to do everything you ask him to do. And it just wasn't translating at this level at the moment. There's certain adjustments he has to make. There's a certain way he's being pitched that made it really, really tough on him. But it's not because of a lack of effort, determination, or work. He's going to go down to AAA. He's going to put his head down, and he's going to do everything possible to get back up here. But in the meantime, Church is ready to go, and I'm excited to have him in the lineup.
14: Ali, you know, Church looks so good in so many ways, but when I was going through his profile, I couldn't help but notice there was a lot of chase. There was a lot of chase, you know, when he was up here. And I'm not saying that to bring up a negative. I'm saying that because I can only imagine how good he will be in terms of if a lot more of his swings are in the strike zone, because when he hits strikes, his numbers are fantastic. Is that something?
13: Yeah.
14: You guys are putting you know, in front of him about how good he could really be if he can just cut down on the chasing.
13: This dude swings a lot, and we need him to swing less. And he is more than aware of this topic, because it's the one thing that'll keep him from truly being able to reach his ceilings. If you look at Burleson when he first got up here, man, the swing rate was through the roof. It didn't matter, ball strikes, he was swinging, and he was putting it in play. So there was a lot of chase, but it led to a lot of weak contact as well. He's gotten to the point where he's trying to control the strike zone better. He's trying to take his walks and not swing as much. This will be a similar process with Church, where he can impact the baseball and he can help you win in a lot of ways. But if his swing rate remains high, it's going to be very difficult for him to do those things. So we have to get to a point where he's controlling the strike zone. He's not swinging as much, and he's only swinging when he can impact the baseball. That will be the test and one we keep a close eye on. And I mean, when I say he's aware, this is the one thing we've been working pretty hard at.
15: So what's the process of doing that? Because you can tell a guy, and he probably knows without you having to tell him, that he needs to swing a little bit less, but it's different when you get in the box and then your, you know, reaction and instinct take over because you're a hitter and you have to react to the pitch. Yeah. So what is the process like when you're not playing, or when he's not playing, or even in game, to get him to that point where he's not chasing as much?
13: The game planning is a big part of it, right? Because you go from having this too broad of a plan to kind of narrowing it down to the one specific part of the zone that you're trying to control and trying to do damage in. And everything else, just, we don't want him to get to a point where he's passive, right? Because you can get on the other side of this where he just becomes passive, and that's not it. But hey, this is where we're hunting. This is the pitch we're hunting, and these counts. And being very specific about that. And it takes time. It's not going to be overnight, but the better he gets at understanding what the opposition is trying to do to him, and then having a real game plan as to how he wants to combat it, that's where you start to see some of this change. So it'll come down to him, Brownie, BA, and that group being able to kind of lock that in and seeing how good he can get at only attacking a certain part of the strike zone based on just some count-sensitive stuff. So it's a process, but it's one we're committed to, one he's aware of and committed to, and our hope is that we start to see some progress in that area.
1: Ollie Marmol is joining us live from New York as the Cardinals take on the Mets tonight. He's on the Gas House Gang on KMOX. Ollie, your day off yesterday has to be a breath of fresh air for the bullpen each and every time. Just a great way to recharge them, but also when Hunter Dobbins goes five like that. I mean, what an outstanding effort by him on so many different levels. And now you get the opportunity to see him as a starter. What has been the emergence of Hunter Dobbins and why?
13: Yeah, so we wanted to do a couple things there. We wanted to be able to give the bullpen a rest and use him two times over the last couple of weeks. You just know once he comes in, you have to stick with him, and it gives the guys a blow. So we wanted to protect the bullpen that way, knowing that he would take the third start here in New York and then give the rotation a day of rest where we can push everybody back, which has been super helpful. The planning behind that, we talked about this last off day where I was like, hey, man, it wasn't an off day. We had a lot of planning to do, and we wanted to make sure we were buttoned up when it came to how we wanted to use Dobbins and a couple other guys and some of the changes that we've seen over the last couple of days. Well, this was a big part of it. And I'm excited now to see him take his start because he's done a nice job in relief. But we know this guy's a starter that can help us down the road. He did a nice job of protecting the bullpen and now the rotation. And we get to see him here in New York.
14: Ollie, I'm gonna be stupid and I'm going to lighten up the conversation a little bit. Can I do that?
13: Let's do it.
14: Okay, day off and night off in New York. Did you and the coaches go wild? Did you go to Luger's and eat like a huge porterhouse? Did you get tickets to the Knicks game?
15: Yeah, game three, man.
14: What did you do?
13: Man, this is gonna be great because it was very different from that. I went to the ice cream museum with my two little ones.
15: Oh boy.
13: They're here. My wife's here. So we had a busy day of doing a lot of more kid type friendly stuff. So it was a good time. They don't miss the New York trip, man. My little ones absolutely love coming here. They love the toy store, the whole deal. So my off day was a little different than what you just described.
15: Do you know if anybody from the team got to the game?
13: Man, I don't think so. I checked in to see kind of what that would look like, and it was, as you guys are aware, it was a pretty penny to attend.
15: Uh-huh.
13: But the city, man, there's a really good energy here as far as just all the bars and restaurants last night were packed out, kind of watch parties. It was a pretty cool environment just walk around the town.
1: You guys have some connections. There's always that chance you could get in there for game four. There's no doubt. The other thing about New York that I always love is it gives your players, and you for that matter, an opportunity to get some national limelight. You had McGreevy, and I believe JJ was doing some stuff nationally yesterday.
15: Network, yeah.
1: And you know, the media contingent at Citi Field today, it's a chance for you to talk to a wide audience about what you're doing, which I'm sure is good for those young guys.
13: It is. And I didn't do the whole thing just yet. I will at some point today, but it seemed like those guys did a really nice job. And the report that came back was that they handled it really, really well. And those are two really good personalities for it as well, man. They could let loose a little bit, and they're young, and they enjoy it. So I'm glad they got to go on the network there and kind of show a little bit of their personalities. But anytime you're in New York, the media is definitely heavier, and it'll be good for these guys. I love when we get to play in these type of environments. So tonight and the rest of the series, I think, will be a heck of a lot of fun for me.
14: I got to ask you a Lars Nootbaar question. Listen, your club, before Newt came back, had all kinds of energy, great attitude, great hustle, everything, great personality collectively. So Newt didn't have to add any of that because it was already there, but I know he enhances the mix. Tell us how he enhances the mix.
13: That's the great part about this, right? It's always good when one of your best players comes back and you're already playing well. But when you look at the overall personality of the club, you have a group that brings a ton of energy. They've been playing hard. They've been playing the game the right way. They're giving you everything they've got, and they're having a blast doing it. And then you add Newt, who doesn't – I mean, you can just double down on that, man, because of his personality and what he brings to the table. He's a guy that enjoys playing the game, brings a ton of energy. The fans like love getting behind him. So having him in that homestand at the end there was awesome because it just added to what was already happening in our clubhouse. So this is what I loved about it is that group stayed connected with him even when he was rehabbing in Jupiter and in Memphis and in Springfield. And it's seamless. He comes in and he just adds to the overall fun that we're having. But it's I'll tell you what, man, being able to put his name in that lineup is a heck of a lot of fun.
15: You know, I have a question that was given to me by somebody else, and this is a baseball question, but it's not specific to any players. And I thought about this also because it happened on Friday, and I cannot remember who it was. But why does it happen when a ball goes into the right field corner or gets, you know, thrown away, and it happens down that first baseline? Why do players, when they're running from first to second and potentially could make it to third, how come they're always looking over their shoulder instead of looking at the third base coach? Why does that happen, and doesn't it irritate you?
13: No, it doesn't.
15: Oh.
13: Because the third base coach actually has the toughest view. So what tends to happen is Pop has to mimic whatever Stubby's doing because he can't see the distance as well as you would think the player is from the ball. So, like, specifically, that play you're talking about, Pop came in, and he's like, man, I cannot see at all how close he is to that ball. Like, I'm just, whatever Stubby's doing, I'm going to mimic it because he has the best angle as far as how far he is. So that's where it's tough, where you, as a player, as a runner, you peek back, and you can gauge distance, and then you get going. Now, I think sometimes the player stares too long and they kind of get indecisive, but like your best bet is just peek over your shoulder, see where the player is, see where the ball is, and keep going. Cause that third base coach has less of a clue based on distance than the player does.
15: Got it.
1: Speaking of right field, Ollie, we'll just wrap up with this. The campaign is at full throttle right now. Jordan Walker for the All-Star team in the National League. He is certainly deserving of that honor, wouldn't you say?
13: Are you kidding me? Absolutely, man. This guy's absolutely killing it. And the league is enjoying watching it. And the fans are enjoying watching it. This is a guy it's so easy to root for, especially if you know the ins and outs of how hard it was for him to get to this spot. I mean, you get beat up in this game when things don't go your way and you're supposed to be a dude, and that wears on you. So knowing what he's been through, the conversations that he's had, and man, it's well deserving for him to be considered for that, man. I'm loving watching him every day, the way he's preparing, the way he's playing, and the way our fan base is supporting him. It's been really cool. So, yeah, you've got my vote.
1: Well, you've got one of the biggest fan bases in the sport, and I know they're going to do their part to try to get Jordan in that game. We appreciate you very much, Ollie. Thank you for taking the time in this busy game day, and good luck tonight against the Mets.
13: I appreciate you guys. Thank you.
1: Thank you. That is Cardinals manager Oliver Marmol. Ollie joining us from New York as the Cardinals take on the Mets tonight at 6:10, pregame at 5:15. Bernie Miklas, Chris Ranji, I'm Tom Ackerman. We will all be back in just a moment. But first, Bernie, can you tell us about our great sponsor, Stewart's American Mortgage?
14: I'd be delighted. You know, Stuart Rosenblum and his son, Jordan, have been doing this for a long time at American Mortgage Corporation, taking care of families, you know, in the St. Louis area and beyond, certainly across the river in Illinois. 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You can text him. You can leave a message, a voicemail. He'll call you back, whatever it is. But here's the number. If you have more questions about this special offer, 314-324-4440, 314-324-4440. And when you deal with Stewart's American Mortgage Corporation, among the many advantages too, he's got quick closes. They will close on things in as little as 10 days as opposed to 3 or 4 weeks. 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
1: Back on the Gas House Gang with Chris Ronji and Bernie Miklas. I'm Tom Ackerman. Our producers are Matt Pajeski and Frank Ladd. Good to hear from Ollie Marmel making some arrangements for us. You could tell he was on the phone today, not on video, as he's hustling there in New York City to get to the ballpark. Got his family in tow. I mean, it's a big day for him. And I think this Mets team, Bernie, is you got to be a little careful here. I mean, they've won 7 of 10. I know they're the last place team, and they've been a mess all year and kind of the laughing stock of New York and all that stuff. But be careful. They're starting to play a little bit better.
14: I think they're especially dangerous right now. Here's why. I was reading a story about this. I don't have the numbers in front of me. I apologize. The Mets have played a very unusual schedule so far. They have had, like, their first four road trips of the season, at some point during the road trip, they were on the West Coast. They have played an unusually high number of games on the West Coast. They've played only 6 games in the Central Time Zone, and they haven't played that many in the Eastern Time Zone. So they're kind of tired and fed up of not only being on the road, but being all the way across the country so many times. They view this return to Citi Field as like a kind of a reset moment. They got the West Coast travel behind them for the entire rest of the season. And they're playing a little better. They feel better. They got Freddy Peralta lined up tonight. They have a good young pitcher, Christian Scott, going tomorrow night. And then one of the top rookie pitchers in the majors, Nolan McLean, is set to go. It's not official, but it's his turn to go on Thursday. So the Cardinals are going to run into some tough pitching in the series.
1: Yeah, Ronj, and they've won 7 of 10. They've outscored the opposition 55 to 29 in that span. They have multiple home runs in 8 of those 10 games, so they are killing the ball. And this Carson Bench is just out of control. He went 5 for 5 on Sunday with a home run. He's now hit in 6 consecutive at-bats, and since they moved him into the leadoff spot, he's been on an absolute tear where he's hit .327 with 4 home runs, 15 RBIs, 19 runs scored since moving into the leadoff spot about a month ago.
15: They have closed up that run deficit pretty considerably. They're not only, I think it's they're a -5 and the Cardinals are a -2 in run differential. And they're only 5 games out of a wild card spot right now with a bunch of games to play. And of course, there are a lot of teams in between them and that third wild card, the Padres. But if it really was a lot about that hectic, crazy, ridiculous schedule they had early on, I mean, maybe you could give them a couple of games in there, which would put them, what, maybe 3 or 4 out of a wild card right now. So, yeah, I don't think they're cooked for the entire season, but they have a lot of coming back to do, and they're still 6 or 7 games under .500. So this is a long way for them to go, but I would always consider them to be really dangerous, even though they haven't played well yet, because it does seem like the kind of team to me that could break out at any point. You got to be careful.
1: Cardinals just went through all the teams in the NL Central, including complete domination. I know they trailed in the 3 games, but boy, the Reds were bad, Bernie. I mean, bad. I don't know.
15: Get what to that bullpen, man.
1: Terry Francona held a players-only meeting. A lot of good that did because they lost again to the Padres yesterday, but they're not good. I mean, they were walking people. They were fumbling around with the ball. I mean, something's really wrong there.
14: Yeah, I mean, I think they're 11-23 now in their last 34 games, and the bullpen is just horrendous. There's no other way to put it. And, you know, the Cardinals won, they swept that series for a lot of reasons, but the one that stands out to me, you know, in the 3 games, the Cardinals bullpen pitched 12 and a third inning, gave up 1 run, where the Reds in that series, they had a bullpen ERA of close to 9. I mean, the Cardinals got into that bullpen and did so much damage, and that's why they were able to come back each time. So even if the Reds get a good start and they have some good starting pitchers, they just can't seal the deal.
1: They took on a team that did have some issues, and the Cardinals got it done, no doubt about it. Bernie, we're going to take a quick break. When we come back, we will talk about something that I know everybody wants to know, and that is if the Cardinals remain at this level and they're in the playoff race in a month, what will the conversation be? What is the trade deadline looking like? Who goes? Who stays? We're going to go through all of it, and we're going to take your comments, even the crazy ones. Well, maybe not, but some of them.
15: We should.
1: We'll take those too.
14: Sure.
1: Those are all, some of them are just...
15: crazy people count too.
1: Some of them are very repetitive, and some of our commenters don't want to give them oxygen.
15: Oh.
1: We will talk about Chesterfield Fence and Deck. You should get outside and have some oxygen in a beautiful day. Today's a little hot and muggy, but you know what? You could be in your sunroom. You could be looking outside in an air-conditioned portion of your home, a nice sunroom. Chesterfield Fence and Deck can do that. 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
15: cloudy, 88 degrees in St. Louis. The real feel is 103. We are right in the middle of a heat advisory until 10 o'clock tonight. And tonight we'll still have warm weather, humid, really humid tonight, and a low of 76.
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1: All right, the questions and comments are coming in on YouTube, Facebook, X, and I'm sure various other places, including our text line. However you want to get in, 314-436-7900 is the text line. And of KMOX Sports, and it looks like KMOX News also carrying this fine program called The Gas House Gang, as well as 104.1 FM, 1120 AM, and all of your smart speakers. We're everywhere. With Bernie Miklas and Chris Ranji, I'm Tom Ackerman. All right, let's get to these in no particular order. David says, great show. If May, Romero, and O'Brien are moved at the deadline, Bernie, who do you think steps in to replace them? Let me ask you that in two parts. Do you think that all three will be moved, Bernie? And who steps in to replace them if they are?
14: Well, I mean, I think they would be on the table. I think May, being kind of when he signed, there was almost an understanding that he was going to be a one-and-done guy here. And one of the reasons Heim Bloom was motivated to sign him is because he thought he would be someone who was viable as a trade piece at the deadline. That was part of the motivation. So I would expect May to go, and especially if Dobbins is ready to be a full-time member of that rotation. They really value Jojo Romero, and I thought they were going to trade him last year, and they didn't. And I don't know if that'd be the case this year, but they don't have another lefty behind him that gives you any confidence. That's kind of scary. He's also a lefty that can do a pretty solid job of getting right-handed batters out. Now, maybe they would move someone to the bullpen like a Libitor. I doubt that in 2026. So I would say May if the offer's good. I would say Romero if it's a really good offer. Oh, see, I think O'Brien's a total wild card. I mean, a couple months ago, I would have said he'd be their most valuable trade piece, but he's gone off the rails. I mean, he just has. And he's got to get that sinker ball back. And because that hit, that pitch has just been getting clobbered since late April. I mean, clobbered. So I don't think his trade value is today what it would have been, say, in mid-April. I think the one guys, and I'll shut up after I just throw this on the table. I think the one guy that would maybe cause the most angst within Heim Bloom in terms of trade or no trade would be Lars Nootbaar if he's healthy and going well.
15: So I kind of feel like if they, and right now they're the top wild card. There are a couple of games in front of the Diamondbacks. Phillies are in second. Diamondbacks are in third. If they start to fall back, which is what the reporting was from Bob Nightingale the other day, that if they are, then May and Romero are likely going to be gone. Whatever value you can get, and I think Zachary, or was it Zachary who wrote this on YouTube? Yes, it was. Zachary on YouTube says relievers are so volatile, you got to get value for JoJo if you can. And I completely agree with that, with Romero and even with O'Brien. If he can find a way over the next 3-4 weeks, and this is kind of a having to thread a needle here, that the Cardinals have to drop off, but he has to pick it up. And if those two things happen together, then, yeah, you got to get whatever you can in return for them, because there are going to be several teams out there, as there always are at the deadline, who need relief help. And if he can turn into a good closer again, that reliable guy that they had at the beginning of the year, some team's going to snatch him up, and they would have to take whatever they could get, which I think would be a good enough return to make it worth their while.
1: Yeah, I think between the draft and the trade deadline, this prospect pool for the Cardinals is going to be off the charts. My question to Bernie is, do you go find something that can help you if you are in position to make the playoffs? What is that? And without going too far, obviously.
14: Well, it all depends at that specific time what they need. If, you know, gosh forbid there be an injury that causes you big problems, you got a big void, you know, you might have to change what you're looking for. But I am confident that Chaim Bloom will get help, but I think he'll get help in a way that will leave some observers disappointed, because it may not be a, quote, name player. It won't be a guy that's making a lot of money. It could be a stealth move, the way George Soriano was a stealth move. And I think this is where Bloom's Tampa Bay background is immensely valuable, because they have a way of discovering hidden gems, guys that are better than what is generally assumed, and they know they can fix them, they can make them better, they can do things with them. I think it would be a move or two along those lines. Now, if you ask me to name who that player would be, I have no idea. That's the whole point. They're kind of hidden gems, right? Yeah. I never heard of the name George Soriano before Chaim Bloom went out and got him in spring training.
1: Yeah, I agreed.
15: That's the nature of relief pitching, though.
1: Yeah.
15: Because, I mean, you can find people, right?
1: That's always been Heim's thing, Bernie. Going back to his Tampa Bay days, he always found those diamonds in the rough.
14: Yeah, and they've, you know, you look at the Tampa Bay organization, they do it all the time. I mean, and, you know, that's where he learned about, you know, how to do these type of things. And that stuff is embedded in him. And whether it be an outfielder you're looking for or someone who can play third base in a platoon situation, maybe. I don't know who that is. But I will say this. I got to be grumpy here for a second. I get so tired of, I was like today, I'm reading something like, well, and this was on a national blog. You know, Bloom needs to go after Aroldis Chapman. Oh, okay. Yeah. Okay.
15: Well, who wrote that?
14: You know, I mean, I mean, this nonsense constantly, it's just, and then what it does is it gets Cardinals fans thinking they're going to go after Aroldis Chapman anyway. I can't stand this stuff. The other thing is like, okay, they may need a third baseman. Okay. Maybe that's something they want to do. Okay. But who's out there? I've seen people nominate Alec Bohm of the Phillies. His numbers are as bad as Gorman's, plus he's embroiled in all kinds of personal stuff.
15: Oh, yeah, because
14: he's
15: parents.
14: Suing his parents.
15: Yeah.
14: You know, so why would you want to do that? And, you know, people say, well, Houston will probably trade Isaac Paredes. But the thing about Paredes is that all the big shooters that have a lot of money who think that he's the missing piece, they're going to try to trade for him. We think Chaim Bloom's going to outbid the Yankees or a team like that to try to get him? No, it's not going to happen.
1: The other one is third base. What are you going to do there? There are a lot of comments, obviously, about that. Third base, third base, third base. We've talked about Nolan Gorman. Behind him, there's not a lot right now. Ramon Arias is injured. I'm talking about in the future. There's nothing really in the pipeline right now at third base. Is that a concern? And do you just go draft a third baseman? Does that solve the problem, or do you need to go trade for one now?
14: You could get a stopgap now. But, you know, the more I think about it, even though I have some misgivings, I have immense respect for Jose Fermin. And if Jose Fermin has played about 170, 177 innings at third base in the majors, now he's not very good, at least not up until now, defensively. But if we're talking about a platoon and we're talking about him starting against left-handed pitchers, I got enough respect for Fermin and the job he's done at playing different role players all over the field. I would say give that a try. Just give it a try. You know, you're not committed to it long term. Just give it a try.
1: In the top 30 prospects in MLB Pipeline or MLB.com, only two are marginally third base. One of them is Blaze Jordan, who we've already discussed, first base, third base. The other one is Daniel Ortiz, who is also a third base slash first baseman, 21-year-old, has some power. There's no question about that, but he's pretty young. He's real young in terms of experience right now.
14: Right.
1: Let's take a quick timeout. I want to have a nice big segment to go through more of our comments coming up. So let's go to one of our fine sponsors, Bernie Miklas, and that would be Saliga Heating and Cooling.
14: Tom Ackman, I feel like I'm a member, honorary member of the Saliga family, because not only do I talk about them on KMOX, and I'm proud to do it, but, you know, Mr. Bernie and I have been calling Saliga for about 19 years now. So when you have all these interactions with Dan Saliga and his crew, almost two decades worth of interactions, you feel like you know them really, really, really, really well. 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
1: Final segment on the Gas House Gang on KMOX. It is great to be with you all, with Bernie Miklas, Chris Ranji. I'm Tom Ackerman. Our producers are Matt Pajeski and James O'Sullivan. This is the E-line saying the Cardinals aren't one superstar away. They're not built for a deep October run yet. Bloom should not sacrifice the rebuild for a short-term push. No question about it. I mean, there is no way that they are going to make a splash for any of these big names. You can forget about it. They're going to go with holding on to their prospects and acquiring more. And if anything, they're going to make maybe just a little push so that they don't go off the rails, as Bernie said, in terms of an injury or something that goes awry, especially with the starting rotation. Like, you can't go through a season, you're going to burn everybody out if you don't have a starting rotation. You have to have some semblance of a rotation.
15: Yeah, and I know that, okay, let's say they get closer to the trade deadline here, and they are still in the position they're in, first, second, third wild card. They're not going to overtake the division. Milwaukee has decided that you're going to have to stop them, and nobody is stopping them right now. So let's say that does happen. They're in a wild card position. I don't think you do a whole lot here. And I do, as we talked about before, understand the idea of maybe you want to throw a bone to the players and to the fan base, which has come out this year. They've watched a little bit more than last year, and they've been excited about the team, and they feel like it's a good, fresh start and something different, and they're really embracing it. You've got a lot of good young players. I understand the idea of wanting to throw a bone to them by saying, this has been a good year, and guys, we believe in you enough that we're going to give you a little bit more. Like, this is what we think of you. But because it's a young team, I think I lean toward staying the course regardless and making it clear to the guys in the clubhouse that, hey, yeah, you'd probably like us to go out there and make a big splash, but, you know, we are trying to accomplish something greater and more sustainable here. So it's not going to go that route. Right. Like that's the way I see this going in, because to me, no matter what they do, they need to stay really, really true to the course that they have set for themselves before the season started.
1: That's right. Bernie, we got a question from Greg Birdie with Ophthalmology Associates, Greg Birdie, one of our great sponsors. Just sent me a text, said, good afternoon. I'm listening to you.
15: What's Dr. Malhotra doing? I'm worried sick about him.
1: He said, you're mentioning looking for third base in the Cardinals system. My question is, did J.J. Weatherholt play third base while he was at West Virginia? If so, could that be a possible switch? And when would we would just be looking for a second baseman? The answer to your question is, yes, he did play third base. Most recently, actually played it at Memphis for a little bit last season, believe it or not. About a dozen games or so. One year he played a full season at third base at West Virginia, pretty much sharing it with second base. Bernie, I would guess, though, the answer to that second part is no. I mean, they've established that he's top of the line second baseman, and that's where they want him. But boy, you know, the fantasy of having him move around is appealing, but I think that is where he's going to be.
14: Yeah, and then, well, I agree. I mean, could they do it? Yeah. Do I think they will do it? No. You can make the case that he's the best second baseman in baseball defensively. All the metrics basically scream that out to you. And teaming him with Mason Wynn is such a defensive gauntlet for a ground ball pitching staff, because of all the double plays they turn, all the balls they get to, their range going left, going right. that is such a strength for the kind of pitching staff they have. You don't, I don't think you mess with that. And then the other thing is, if you, okay, you move Weatherholt to third, like, who do you play at second where you say, oh, yeah, yeah, yeah, plug him in? Like who's that guy?
1: Yeah, you'd have to go find one at this point. Yeah. There's nobody even within the universe of J.J. Weatherholt.
14: I mean, Fermin could play, he could play second base, yeah. I think. But, again, I don't know. I wouldn't mess with that.
15: No, moving him to third seems desperate. And they're just not in a desperate position. I don't know why you do it. And to your point, Bernie, the ground ball rate from this pitching staff is second best behind the Yankees. They do a fantastic job of keeping the ball on the ground.
1: It's a good question for a conversation. It's total sports bar question, you know, sitting around, moving guys around.
15: That's after you've had a few Busch Lights and Budweisers. You know?
1: It's a better question than moving Jordan Walker to third base.
15: Oh, my God. Stop with the Jordan Walker to third.
1: Let me say that.
15: We've already had that today. We've had it at least twice on the...
1: Did someone say that already?
15: Somebody said it earlier.
1: We're not going there.
14: It's like, you know, it's like playing Strat-O-Matic baseball, man. People just sort of take those cards and move people all over the

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3: With Bernie,
4: I got a morning column and an afternoon column. Yeah, breakfast with Bernie, then the Redbird.
3: What's the hottest thing going right now from you? And I think I want to lean towards concerns. We know what you're hot on right now, what you like about this team, I think. What are you most concerned about at the moment?
4: You know, I feel better about the lineup because they I'm telling you what, this 5, 6, 7, 8, 9 thing is already getting a lot better. So that I'm not as – I was very concerned about that. But they promoted from within, and they're stronger there. And, you know, that's really good. I really think that it's a matter, and you mentioned it earlier, Tom, you know, these starting pitchers have done a really good job based on the talent they have. They really have. They've exceeded their talent level. I do worry, though, about a couple of guys going down. And the Cardinals have done a wonderful job, Ollie Marmol and Dusty Blake, of doing what they can to prevent injuries. But I do worry about a couple of pieces of that rotation getting knocked out, and then they don't have a lot of depth at AAA. And I know people are talking up Quinn Matthews. I get it. But is he – it depends on the timing, but is Quinn Matthews going to be ready for a major league rotation job that where you can count on him? They'll have Hunter Dobbins. So I do worry about that because if the run prevention starts to slip and really starts to crack – I think they're in some trouble. So that, I would say that's my number one area. I do.
3: Yeah. The Cardinals will be playing tonight in New York against the Mets. We've already warned you about the Mets and how they've had a resurgence, especially with their offense. So be careful here. Dustin May is the starting pitcher for the Cardinals tonight, and the Cardinals will play 300. Dobbins is going to start the Thursday game, which is exciting to see the addition to the rotation, showing a little bit of that depth there. On tomorrow's show, we will be joined by U.S. Senator Eric Schmidt. He will discuss not only the congressional baseball game that he's about to play in, but the legislation that he is pushing to clean up college sports. He has a lot on his mind with regard to that, so we'll talk to him about that. We'll also have a lot of baseball talk. We'll have our Budweiser toast. I wonder who that's going to be tomorrow. Thank you very much for being with us. Bernie, have a great rest of your day, buddy.
4: Thank you. Great being with you guys.
3: Thanks to Ronj. Hydrate today, folks. It's going to be a hot couple days here in St. Louis. Enjoy yourselves. Thanks for joining us. 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
3: At 1 o'clock, it's a cloudy sky. Right now, 88 degrees downtown at the Arch. 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
4: Michael, we're going to have our first official heat wave of the season. That is 3 days in a row of 90-plus degree temperatures. We're going to hit the hottest on Wednesday, 96 for the high Wednesday afternoon, with tons and tons of humidity. The good news, this should break a little bit anyway by Friday.
3: AC units will be working hard this week, raising concerns about your energy bills.
5: Sarah Oglesby, vice president of Ameren, says if you are struggling to pay your electric bill and worried about it rising due to the heat, reach out.
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7: This is a special report from ABC News. I'm Wayne Cabot. President Trump says the U.S. must respond after the downing today of a U.S. Army attack helicopter near the Strait of Hormuz, the president blaming Iran. The crew of two survived, saved by the first use of a drone ship. Quoting President Trump, the United States must, out of necessity, respond to this attack. At the White House, ABC's Karen Trevers.
8: When you look back over the last week at some of the comments the president has made about his red line for starting major combat against Iran again, it has shifted. We saw him say last week it would be deaths of U.S. service members, which of course did not happen here. And then over the weekend, the president said that if he didn't think he could make a deal or if it wasn't coming together quickly enough, then he would consider restarting those major strikes. Now, the president, though, at the same time, has also sounded very hesitant to go back down that route.
7: This is ABC News.
3: NASA has revealed the crew for its Artemis 3 mission, the next step in eventually landing astronauts on the moon. NASA's Randy Bresnik, Frank Rubio, Andre Douglas, and the European Space Agency's Luca Parmitano won't fly to the moon or land on the surface, but they'll orbit Earth while practicing docking their Orion capsule with lunar landers. Commander Bresnik says the crew is humbled.
9: To be able to be your crew that executes this Artemis 3 mission in space, being that unifying link between the phenomenal Artemis 2 mission we just had 2 months ago and the Artemis 4 mission that will follow ours, where we'll again be the first to land humans on another celestial body.
3: The demo is targeted for 2027. It used to be companies would have one or two suppliers far away, but tariff volatility and supply chain problems are making many rethink that strategy.
10: We used to think about it, let's find the low-cost suppliers, typically very far away, and try to allocate everything to one or two suppliers. Now we are living in an environment where it's important to have multiple suppliers, many of them closer to our market, and the ability through multi-sourcing to quickly change as needed and using the portfolio of suppliers.
3: Panos Kavelis is a professor of supply chain operations and technology at WashU, was a speaker for Freight Week STL. The Dow from Stiefel down 74 points to 50,711. We've got a crash on 44 going east at Elm. That's got the right lane closed. Also some road work on 6440 going east at Chesterfield Airport. That's in the left lane. Also 6440 around Boone's Crossing. Left lane is closed there. Some road work on 70 going west at Bryan Road. The left lane closed there.
4: mix of clouds and sunshine going through the afternoon. However, I really think the emphasis is on more sun than clouds, but there's still a chance of a couple of spotty showers and thundershowers around. Very limited as we go through the afternoon, but very humid thanks to all the rain we had yesterday. 92 for the high. Tonight, clear, warm, humid. 76 for the overnight low. Then on Wednesday, hottest day of the week is Wednesday. Sunny, hot, and humid. Nothing more than a pop thunderstorm in the afternoon. 96 for the high. The record is 100 from 1953. Wednesday night, partly cloudy, steamy. 76 degrees. Thursday, partly sunny, hot, and humid. Couple of scattered showers and thunderstorms developing on Thursday, and 92. From the Saliga Heating and Cooling Weather Center, I'm meteorologist Dave Murray on 104.1 FM, KMOX.
3: 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It's 88 downtown at the Arch. I'm Michael Calhoun, KMOX News.
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1: Happy Tuesday.
0: Wheels, I was just telling Rach, I've said this so many times, but it entertains me. Like, I've been doing this for 26 years, every day, 5 days a week, 4 hours a day. Had my time. But when I drive home and someone on Redbird Rush Hour mentions my name, I am like a little girl.
2: It's like, that's me.
0: Totally. Driving home last night listening, and you're like, oh, I have a question here that Dave Glover asked. I'm like, that's my name.
2: Dave. I'm Dave. That's funny.
0: I get a kick out of it. You want me to stay after today?
2: Well, you can, but you'd be alone.
0: You're not going to be here either.
2: There's no show.
0: Don't you have to do like 10 minutes a show?
2: I don't think so.
0: Really?
2: It's an East Coast game.
1: Just play some music.
2: Yeah, I mean, I'm spacing on the time. Is it a 6:10 game?
0: 6:10 game.
2: Yeah, so 5:15, they might just take the news a little long. I don't know for sure. Maybe. Maybe there's a way you can do the 5 minutes.
0: Yeah, neither does Steve. Because when I walked in today, I said to our boss, Steve, who, by the way, today is dressed just like Tiger Woods.
2: Oh.
0: And I said, hey, if you want me to take it
2: Did he roll his car?
0: Good one. Said, you want me to take it to 5:15? He goes, yeah, you can if you want. So maybe he's just being a smartass.
2: I get you.
0: Yeah.
2: I mean, that little window there is either Matt and I talking or Matt just does it or sometimes news goes long. But I can't imagine we're going to go that long with the news because we got to be out. The break would be at 10. So it might be just news because 15 is when the pregame starts.
0: Then I shall leave.
2: Yeah. I don't think you have to worry about it. If there is anything there, it's going to be like 1 minute, 2 minutes.
0: Well, here's something weird that happened. This is legit weird to me. And it happened right in front of Rach. So we're in the office. It's about 12:15. And I say to her, I want you to look at something I wrote on my show sheet. And I showed it to her. And it says headless chicken. And there is a story that we did 20 years ago on DGS about Mike the Headless Chicken, who was a sideshow chicken who lost his head, and the guy took him around. He lived for years. That's not the weird part. I was just going to bring it up again and entertain people with Mike the Headless Chicken. And then I wrote that down this morning about 7 a.m. And today at 12:15, I'm going through my news feed on Apple, and there's the story about Mike the Headless Chicken. I 100% did not see it before that. Something I saw just made me think of it.
2: Did you say it out loud near your phone?
0: No, because I was by myself.
2: Did you search it?
0: No.
2: Or did you just

0: write it down.
1: I
0: you didn't say
1: positive. I just wrote it down.
0: The headless chicken guy.
1: No, because I didn't remember his name. I thought it was Pete.
0: Okay.
1: And so I just wrote down headless chicken.
0: Gotcha.
1: Because I thought it'd be more fun to try to guess his name.
0: Okay, that's bizarre.
1: That's weird, isn't it?
0: Yeah.
1: I mean, even if it's not like my phone reading my mind, that's quite a coincidence.
0: Maybe you are running the simulation.
1: Sometimes I think that. I'm like, you're just ruining this for everyone. Stop doing what you're doing.
2: Yeah, do a better job, please.
1: Yeah, no kidding. You need to take it up a notch.
2: Got to lock in.
1: No doubt. No doubt.
2: Vic brought up something that I was kind of wanting to address.
1: Okay.
2: Wheels in a collared shirt?
0: Yeah.
2: What's going on?
0: So this is this. I wore one last week too, right? The turquoise one. Because I do this thing where for months and months and months on end, I live out of my laundry basket and I just don't look in my closet. And I just was looking for something and I'm like, oh, there's a shirt I like. Ah, oh, there's another one I like. There's another one. I've got like a few that have just been sitting there not getting used because I just forgot they were there.
1: How do you...
0: And this is a great, like, really hot day shirt.
1: Mm-hmm.
0: It's like a super thin, almost like a South Florida old Cuban guy shirt.
1: Good, making me hot.
0: Yeah, it's great.
1: Do you just buy things as you need them, or do you, like, do a twice yearly shopping thing?
0: Just whenever I need them. Like, soon I'm going to need shorts, you know, probably just a couple to add to the current collection because some are getting old and, you know, just don't... But I'm not really, like, no, I don't constantly update.
1: Rach, you don't seem like a, hey, let's go shopping kind
2: of
1: girl.
2: No, I'm not. First of all, I'm poor, so I can't do that. and the other thing is I'm not into super trendy clothes. Like, actually what I'm wearing today is one of the more trendy items that I wear, and it's just like a beige vest thing.
1: Yeah, two look like you're going to a wedding together.
2: A little bit. We match
0: got the same
2: perfectly.
0: Color, yeah.
1: Yeah.
2: But yeah, I was talking about this with Amy yesterday because Amy and I matched, as we often do, because we both just wear, like, solid colors and try to just go for classic styles. I don't like overly trendy stuff. And part of that also does play into the poor thing. You know, if you don't have to keep buying stuff, if you just buy like things that look good for several years. So,
1: yeah.
0: Yeah. See, as far as I'm concerned, if you never try to be fashionable, then you never have to worry about it.
1: Yeah. I agree with that.
2: Well, that's true too.
0: The stuff I have is basically just always neutral. It's never in or out.
1: Yeah.
0: Like plain t-shirts, rock, you know, band shirts, jerseys, stuff like that. It's just always what it is.
1: I am day one of my new Birkenstocks.
0: Yeah.
2: Oh, how's that going?
1: Well, they feel pretty good.
0: Pretty comfy?
1: Pretty comfy. My last ones got me through all of COVID.
0: Wow.
1: I know.
0: So those have been going for like 6 years?
1: They were like half gone too.
0: Yeah, I know.
1: So
0: that's kind of my standard. When the sole wears out and my foot starts to wear through, that's time to get new shoes.
1: Amy didn't let me off the hook though.
0: No.
1: About the toes thing.
0: No.
1: She does not like it.
2: She confronted you about your toes?
0: No. Dave actually brought it up first.
1: I brought it up.
0: He's like preemptively taking it away.
1: I knew she'd be uncomfortable, so I brought it up. And Wheels was like, he did like a 10-minute soliloquy on.
0: When did feet become
1: gross?
0: I don't
1: know where this came from. And I didn't expect Amy to be like, you're right. Feet are awesome. She was just like, yeah.
2: She's like, I love them.
0: I just don't know when it became like, because I think it's something within the last 15, 20 years. Before that, nobody was ever like, ooh, gross feet. Ever. Mm-hmm. Like, nobody, it was not a thing. It wasn't like the way, I'm not saying nobody was that way. I'm saying it wasn't a conversation. It wasn't like nobody would talk about it. It wasn't like anytime saw you with something like sandals on, people like, oh, nice mandals, dude. Like, that's new. I don't know what started that.
2: I think it's all the people who like feet got together on the internet, and then we all started reconsidering showing feet on a day-by-day basis.
1: I'm very agnostic about feet.
0: I couldn't care. They're just feet. They're just there. You have them.
2: I like the freak.
0: I love freak, though.
1: Show me some sexy freak.
0: Some freak, though. That's pretty great.
1: That's the last thing you hear before someone kills you with a shovel.
0: Show me those freak.
1: I got you for your freak.
0: They call this a sling blade.
1: No, I remember the first time I heard about a foot fetish, and I'm pretty open-minded dude, and I was just like,
0: really?
1: I don't get it. I don't get it.
0: But like, how old were you when you first understood that existed? Because I think I was in my 40s before I knew that was a thing that anybody cared about.
1: Yeah, I probably made it through my 20s without someone really referencing it.
0: Okay. Never heard of it before, like, I don't know, whatever was it, 15 years ago?
2: Yeah, that's, I mean,
0: probably because it just wasn't, like, I think the internet changed it.
2: Yeah.
0: People realized,
1: Rach is also not giving any ground here.
0: Are you a
1: non-foot person?
2: I don't really care for feet, but I'm also not going to be upset if they're out. I'm definitely not like, oh yeah, now, so glad you took your shoes off.
0: I am down on the whole bare feet in a plane, movie theater, whatever.
2: Yeah,
0: because feet can smell, and when you're in public, don't do that. But if you're just walking around, not stopping and sitting and putting your feet up by someone, who cares?
1: Yeah, you know what, though? I mean, I'm a big sandal guy, and to answer everyone's questions on the stream, as far as I know, they're brand new.
0: Yeah, but they look new.
1: I did get them from eBay. They were in the right package. They had no marks on them.
0: Did they have all the little paper wrapped in there?
1: Okay. They did, so they were good. Sandal condoms, the whole thing.
0: Do those come with the spacers that keep them from getting flat or no? Because a lot of shoes have those little cardboard spacers that go in there so the shoe doesn't get squished.
1: No, it was more just paper mache
0: kind
1: of stuff. Yeah. Tell you one thing that scared me, though, about feet. When we were doing our first Limp Mansion show, they took us for a tour of the caverns, the caves, the catacombs, and all we had were flashlights. And we turned a corner, and my memory was... could be distorted. There is a giant bin, almost the size of the kind of things that truckers haul, full of wooden feet, because the Brown Shoe Company used to keep.
0: Okay.
1: And I'm just I could have done without that. You maybe warn a dude next time. Walk around the corner. You're already.
0: You're like, are those? Okay, they're
1: butthole wood. Clenched, and you see 12,000 feet. Anyway, Mike the Headless Chicken.
0: How did we get off of that on feet?
1: This is back in the 30s, 40s, 50s, been the before time. And I guess a farmer went to cut a chicken's head off, and it ran around like they're apt to do. And this one just kept running. And evidently, they cut off everything but his brainstem. And this guy traveled with Mike on the road for years, and he fed him. He would crush up corn. Yes. And he would put it into his neck with an eyedropper, and that's how Mike lived. I have a cousin like that.
0: Oh, but why?
1: Why or how?
0: Why would you do that?
1: Mike had no choice.
0: No, I know. But why would you do that?
1: Guy made a fortune, I guess, traveling around.
2: He's this chicken has no head.
0: Did he make a fortune, or did he make a few pennies here and there?
1: I mean, he did it for years.
0: That's insanity.
1: Yeah.
0: It also seems kind of cruel.
1: I mean, someone had to feed Mike. That neck's not going to feed itself.
0: Mm-hmm. Once you've taken that step, maybe just finish the job.
1: Yeah, that'd be a way to go, for sure. Oops, didn't get all that one. I remember seeing my grandma wrench a chicken's neck. I'm not sure that's the proper term, but that's what she said. And I just remember one time her in the backyard just yang, yang, yang. That was something.
0: Some country living.
1: So it was. I was old enough.
0: The only chicken neck I've ever seen is in a grocery store.
1: I remember when they got indoor plumbing.
0: Mm.
1: Yeah.
0: All right.
1: Mm-hmm. Okay, good start.
0: Yeah.
1: What if you came into possession of Mike?
2: I would take care of him.
1: That's very nice.
2: You never finished your story about telling Amy about your bare feet. What happened?
1: That was it. She just didn't let me off the hook. No. I didn't expect her to.
0: Yeah, she wasn't militant or anything. She was just like, nope.
2: And to be clear, letting you off the hook would have been her saying I really like the fact that you're wearing sandals.
1: No. I don't expect her to go from to wow, that's sexy. No, I wanted to just get it out there.
2: You know,
1: hey, I'm wearing Birkenstocks. It's my first day. Give me a break.
2: And she was quietly disappointed.
1: No. You know Amy. No. Amy's always sweet about everything.
0: She played
1: everything.
0: It pretty chill. Yeah, she's way more shamey and judgy about the food.
1: The food.
0: When we have KFC or whatever. Yeah. KFC again.
1: Imagine if you're eating original recipe KFC and drop a greasy chicken leg on your exposed foot.
0: I didn't mean that.
1: She'd probably just be like.
0: Oh, yeah. That's, yeah.
2: She'd be I have to quit.
0: Yeah. I just need to leave here. Can't be near you.
1: must go away. Tell you guys about Dr. Kathy Maupin at BioBalance Health. I'm feeling pretty good. I'm about halfway through my 5 months with my pellets. And it takes about 2 weeks for them to really kick in when you get them inserted, which is not a big deal. Like every time I'm like, oh, I've got my pellets inserted tomorrow. And then every time I promise you, sometimes I even put it on my reminder like, hey, next time, wuss, don't worry about it. Like it's 10 minutes, no big deal. And they give you a testosterone shot, which is like jet fuel. And so for 2 weeks, it's like you're 14 years old again for guys. And then it levels out and it stays the same for 5 months. You get them again. And so goes the process. Last year, as I've told you, through my own stupidity, I went about 8 or 9 months past the time I should get them. 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

0: WGS and KMOX. Happy Tuesday, 122. Oh, I think I might have gotten my first sign that in addition to losing my testosterone, I'm losing my whimsy.
1: What happened?
0: My TikTok has shown me several times with great excitement and amazing enthusiasm from the people in the comments. The live version action Scooby-Doo puppy has been revealed.
2: Oh?
0: See? Even that guy with no whimsy at all is like, really? And I'm like, yeah, I kind of expected it to be a brown dog, so I don't know what I'm supposed to do.
1: He's really cute, but he doesn't look anything like Scooby-Doo.
2: Well, it's because he's a puppy.
1: Yeah, but he's not even like the same breed as Scoob.
0: Man, I hope you guys.
2: That's actually a good point.
1: He's not even Scoob. Is he even like a Great Dane? No, that's like a Labrador.
0: Yeah, Scooby's a Great Dane.
3: Yeah, but that dog that I'm looking at in that puppy, that ain't no Labrador.
0: Now I'm in.
3: That's not a what do you call it?
1: Great Dane.
3: Great Dane.
0: I have Scooby derangement syndrome.
1: I mean, he's very cute. I don't want to disparage the pup.
3: All puppies are cute
1: by any means.
3: All the comments on the tweet are like, "That's not Scooby-Doo."
1: It's not.
3: Everybody's like, "That's a lab. That's not Scooby-Doo."
0: I'm so glad I brought it up.
3: Why
0: I wasn't
3: going to
0: bring
3: that
0: up at all.
3: How hard would it have been to find a Great Dane puppy?
0: Now I'm angry.
3: What are we doing?
0: I went from not caring to angry.
1: I also, if I could, I love the original live action Scooby-Doo from like the early 2000s.
0: Yeah, that's a thing for me too.
1: Matthew Lillard Jr.
0: Yeah.
1: Sarah Michelle Gellar.
3: I think Matthew Lillard was born to be Shaggy.
1: Yes. Yeah. I mean, everyone is like perfect casting. I just don't understand the point of redo. I mean, the point is to make more money, so sure. But they could have just left that one alone.
0: The one on the scary island took Phoebe about 10 tries. So I watched the first half of that a bunch. Know that one well.
3: That's just wrong. Why would you do that to Scoob?
0: Maybe it is a Great Dane puppy.
3: Yeah, it's maybe not a Great Dane. I've seen Great Dane puppies. That is not a Great Dane puppy. That's a lab.
1: It's messed up, man.
3: That is a Labrador of some kind. A retriever of some kind. He's
1: okay,
3: cute, though. I'll take the pup.
1: Wait a second. This article I'm looking at here is calling it a Great Dane puppy.
3: Yeah, I don't know.
1: How can a Great Dane look exactly like a Labrador?
3: I mean, I don't know. I've never seen a Great Dane pup that looked like that, but doesn't mean it doesn't exist.
0: Can you Google whether it's a Great Dane pup?
3: I'm looking.
0: So we can just put this to bed.
1: Well, when I Google Great Dane puppy, all these Scooby-Doo stories come up.
0: It's the man keeping
1: you
0: down.
1: This is investigative reporting right here. I mean, he looks... they look more like labs than I would think, like just the generic photos of Great Dane puppies, but they don't look exactly like labs. This new Scoob looks like a lab to me. But again, I'm not a vet or whatever, so...
0: Don't sell yourself short. In Grafton, you might be. DSL, interesting name, says, "Hi, Dave. Don't have a problem with your sandals outside of a workplace. In a workplace, no, not professional, but that's my opinion. Might even be a liability to the employer. In my office, it is. Now I'm intrigued. Why would sandals be a liability?
1: Maybe for safety reasons.
0: Who am I going to hurt with my feet?
1: Well, I mean, not here, but at like a place
0: where
1: people
0: are
1: like
0: moving. If I were running heavy
1: things.
0: Equipment.
1: Right.
0: But I work in a place where people wear their pajamas.
1: Yeah, here's the thing. If women are allowed to wear sandals in the workplace, then so are men.
0: There you go.
1: We can't discriminate based on your feet.
0: But
1: dogs
0: also,
1: or no dogs. Or yes.
3: But also,
1: Scoobs or no Scoobs.
3: It's all relative to where you work.
0: Yeah.
3: Right? I mean, if I'm a lawyer and I've got a case in front of the state Supreme Court, I'd say, yeah, sandals are probably inappropriate and unprofessional. I'm saying words into a microphone. What's the difference?
0: I once lost a major motion in a case to a lawyer wearing shorts, sandals, and a bucket hat. He like ran St. Clair County over on the east side, and I had a great case, and I presented it, and I had been briefed in the whole bit, summary judgment, and this cat goes, "I think there's issues of fact." The judge is like, "I agree," and I'm like, "I just lost to Gilligan? Like, are you, the hell?" Didn't know how that system worked before. We're going to talk about this with Brad Young at 2 p.m., among other cases. But Nick Reiner, who seems to very much have killed his parents, is trying to get his inheritance so that he can pay his legal defense, making the argument that in America, you are innocent until proven guilty. I'm innocent, and you need to give me my money. And someday, if I'm found guilty, you can stop giving me money.
1: I mean, I can't really argue with that. I happen to think that he killed his parents, but I also, could I prove it in a court of law right now? No. He has not been proven guilty. And if he has a right to that money, I guess it's his money.
3: Does presumed innocent mean that you just get normal treatment when you're on trial? Like, he has access to lawyers. He can have a free lawyer.
0: I don't know. Something's
3: like, are you entitled to the most expensive lawyer your money can afford?
1: I would think so. I think you can get any lawyer you want.
3: Well, I'm saying, right, but it's not his until the will is handed out.
0: Right.
3: Well, don't all proceedings have to be handled before the will is actually dealt with?
0: I don't know. That's why we have Brad.
3: Yeah, good question, yeah.
1: You mean like in the criminal case?
0: If I knew the answer to that question, I wouldn't be wearing sandals.
1: I would think they would be like two totally separate things.
3: Well, I would mean that if
0: someone tells me there's a statute on this.
3: This is a great question. I mean, I have no idea, but what I'm wondering is if the parents, forget whether it's the Reiners or anybody else, if the parents are murdered in some way, shape, or form, does the investigation of that hold back managing the estate or settling the estate? I have no idea. That's my question.
0: My guess is yes.
3: Yeah.
0: But it's
3: because that's part of this is part of sorting that out.
0: Yeah.
3: And I guess, wouldn't there be precedent? Haven't there been other people who have killed their parents and tried to do this? I mean, you would think that there's some precedent to it.
0: You only have to wait 30 minutes to find out.
3: Yeah. Let's go.
0: All right. Should we take a quick break and do this on the other side?
1: Yes. I'm sorry. I did not realize it was so late.
0: That's okay. I'm wearing sandals.
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1: Dave Murray's weather forecast is brought to you by Huff Heating and AC.
5: A mix of clouds and sunshine going through the afternoon. However, I really think the emphasis is on more sun than clouds, but there's still a chance of a couple of spotty showers and thundershowers around. Very limited as we go through the afternoon, but very humid thanks to all the rain we had yesterday. 92 for the high. Tonight, clear, warm, humid. 76 for the overnight low. Then on Wednesday, hottest day of the week is Wednesday. Sunny, hot, and humid. Nothing more than a pop thunderstorm in the afternoon. 96 for the high. The record is 100 from 1953. Wednesday night, partly cloudy, steamy, 76 degrees. Thursday, partly sunny, hot and humid. A couple of scattered showers and thunderstorms developing on Thursday, and 92. From the Saliga Heating and Cooling Weather Center, I'm meteorologist Dave Murray on 104.1 FM, KMOX.
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3: She's not. 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

0: pain. A lot of religious stuff going on right now. We talked about how the members of the Church of Jesus Christ of Latter-day Saints, I don't think they like being called Mormons. I could be wrong, but I don't think they do. Are really upset because the Pentagon narrowed down the religions that the chaplains have to be well-versed in, and they didn't get rid of Mormonism, but they said, well, it's not a Christian religion. Here are the Christian religions, and you're just below that line. So Mike Lee, who's a senator from Utah, who happens to also be Mormon, is really pissed and has been posting a bunch of stuff, and he's just outraged about it, which, of course, has led to people, well, maybe you should be actual Christians, or maybe you should this or that, but that's a big deal. And now, have you seen the Steven Spielberg stuff?
1: No.
0: He did an interview and said that his new movie, Disclosure, is Disclosure or Disclosure Day?
1: Disclosure Day.
0: Disclosure Day was going to make everyone rethink their religious views, especially Christians. So, of course, you know, the backlash, which is fine. Like, I'm not saying, you know, stupid Christians shouldn't be. No, they, go get them, whatever you want to do. But that's interesting to me that he would say that.
1: Why would a movie do that?
0: I guess the whole I'm going to convince you so much that aliens exist that's going to be incompatible with your biblical views. That's my best guess.
1: Okay.
2: I mean, that's kind of a...
1: It's a fictional movie.
2: Yeah, it's kind of a pretty egotistical
1: thing. It's not a documentary.
2: Like, you don't even want to watch this because it's going to shake your faith to its core. Like,
1: unless he really is part of the conspiracy.
0: And I made it all up.
1: Unless that conspiracy, that this is the beginning of actual disclosure. Unless that's right, I don't know what he's talking about.
0: Janelle says there's a big religion aspect to the movie.
1: Well, I believe that.
0: Educate us, Janelle. You need to be here every day.
1: Yeah,
0: what the hell are you doing? Are you working?
1: I mean, it's not a matter of whether I believe there isn't a religious element to it, but it is a fictional work, and I'm not sure that very many people are going to be challenged by fiction in their beliefs. Whether they should or shouldn't is not what I'm judging. What I'm saying is I don't think they are.
0: See, I think, and Janelle will be much better on this, but I get the idea.
1: I can't wait to see this movie, by the way.
0: That Steven Spielberg sort of flirting with it, you know, where he's like, well, it's not based on the actual truth, wink, wink, but I'm telling, you know what I'm saying? Like, this whole time he's led me down the primrose path where I'm thinking he knows something. And, hey,
1: maybe this is just brilliant marketing.
0: Probably so.
1: Which is weird because his name being on something does all that for him.
0: Sure.
1: At this point in his career, I mean, if his name's on it, people are going to see it.
0: Yeah, Spielberg movie about aliens.
1: Yeah, like, you can just take my money now. Just open my wallet and take my money. Because it's coming. I'm going to see it.
0: Is it out there now?
1: This weekend.
0: Okay. Julie Lally invited me to go last night, but I couldn't. But, yeah. So Janelle says she'll tell us about it tomorrow.
1: Great.
0: Because we have a game on Thursday.
1: Oh, yeah, yeah.
0: So Janelle will be on tomorrow.
1: Cool.
0: So tomorrow at 3 p.m. you'll hear all about it.
1: Nice. Can't wait, because I'm dying to see this one. I think this is a really good... This looks like it's going to be a really good summer.
0: Yeah, I'm...
1: For big movies.
0: I'm more excited this
1: with
0: summer
1: Spider-Man
0: than
1: and Doomsday. And I'm not going to list them all, but there's a bunch this summer that seem pretty good.
0: That's surprising, because you're a lister.
1: I know.
0: Right, Rach?
1: I am very much a lister. Yeah, I list things.
0: Yeah, like Bubba Gump.
1: 100%.
0: He just starts listing. Get him going.
1: Yep. Shrimp gumbo.
0: Yep.
1: Fried shrimp. Shrimp po' boy.
0: By the way,
1: Black and shrimp.
0: I need to clear up some controversy. Wiggins sat in with us yesterday for the Sweet 16 of beef, which followed the Sweet 16 of chicken. Next week, pork?
2: Maybe. That sounds good to me.
0: Pork the lesser white meat?
2: No, you can't say that.
1: Nah, I wouldn't say lesser, but it's certainly not as, what would you say?
0: Sexy?
1: It's not as commonly used as chicken. I think chicken's more prevalent.
0: Oh, I think we can get 16 porks.
1: I'm sure. No, I know we can.
0: I've said that before.
1: But they're all basically similar, right?
0: But at the end of it, it was down to filet mignon versus hot dog. And you all voted filet mignon, but I yelled hot dog. And Wiggins said when he walked out to leave, Michael Calhoun, who wins an NBA award every other week, said to him excitedly, who won the Sweet 16? And he said, I don't know. I don't know if Dave was being funny or if he made an executive decision that hot dog won.
1: Oh, yeah.
0: I didn't override.
1: No, you were being funny.
0: It was steak.
1: Yeah.
0: It was steak. Then we can take the chicken winner and have him face off against the beef winner, which we should have yesterday.
1: We didn't. Yeah, we didn't do our super winner.
0: And then now I'm doubling down on pork. Now that you're crapping on it.
1: Well, I'm not crapping on it. I guess you can do with pork anything you can do to chicken. It's just not as common.
2: Well, there's also, you got the pork chops, you got the pork steaks.
1: Well, those are the same thing.
2: Ham, bacon.
1: Are pork steaks and pork chops basically the same thing?
2: No. No, it's a different cut.
0: What's that?
2: Pork chops and pork steaks.
1: Yeah, I don't know. I never heard of a pork steak till I moved to St. Louis.
0: I don't claim to know what a pork chop is, but a pork steak is just a steak cut from the pork butt. So...
2: Well, you get like marbling with a pork steak that you don't get. A chop is usually just like, it's just the meat.
0: That's what I thought.
2: And you might have some fat around like the outside that you can see, I think. But the pork steak, like there's fat marbling within it for sure.
1: Okay.
0: I love this show.
1: Yeah.
2: And it's just, you can get it a lot more tender than the chop.
0: This is the same segment where we're like, oh, Christians are mad because Spielberg. Then we're like, no. The pork chop is completely different.
2: I'm trying to think of like a one-to-one comparison of Steven Spielberg saying something like that. Like claiming a fictional work is going to completely change the way you feel about your own real life.
0: Yeah.
2: Like, yeah. I mean, I get why it's insulting. To hear, like, okay, man.
0: You know this thing that you've based your life and your kids' lives on?
2: It must be some movie.
0: Just wait till you see this movie.
1: Is it insulting or is he just being delusional?
2: I'm
1: legit asking. I'm not trying to question whether it is or isn't.
2: I don't think he's trying to be insulting, but it's like, it would be insulting to a person of faith to be like, wait until you see Star Wars. It's going to blow your mind, man. You're just going to throw that Bible.
1: Which is fascinating.
2: Out the window.
1: And I think you're right, but it's fascinating because so many people, and I'm not even picking any denomination, but so many people that are very religious do that to other people all the time.
0: Tell them
1: they're wrong. Tell them they're not doing it right. Their beliefs aren't right, whatever. Like, you guys do the same. And again, not everyone, but there are people within every religious branch that talk to other people like they're wrong because they're not like you. So that's insulting, right?
2: Sure.
0: So they deserve it, is what you're saying.
1: I'm not saying that. I'm just saying I find it interesting that we get insulted
0: you're
1: when someone
0: Christians
1: does.
0: Christians are the pork of religion.
1: I didn't say Christians.
2: Well, I mean, are people like insulted and like ripping their hair out and like, cancel this man? Or is it just like, wow, really? Did you really just like, to me, it's just like, what a stupid thing to say.
1: Agreed.
2: I hope
1: yes.
2: you're enjoying this attention and publicity that you're so clearly gunning for right now.
1: And totally not
2: it was
1: necessary.
2: A silly thing to say.
1: Yeah. It is.
0: Janelle's giving us little clues. This is one reason you should be on the stream on Facebook or YouTube. She's saying, temper your expectations. I would say it's more about his generation than younger ones. Maybe an existential crisis more akin to someone of his generation. So,
1: okay.
0: Old Christians are going to be scared.
1: So old people.
0: Yeah.
1: Ah! So now they're going to be mad. AARP's coming for Spielberg.
0: Never know. I had a moment this morning. I get these moments quite often where I was watching something and they said, do you know what a microprocessor is? Let me show you. And they took you down on a microscopic level and there's a human hair. We all know how big those are. And then surrounding them were these things, these pieces of machine that we built. And I'm like, no, we didn't. No, we didn't. Then they show the inside of a plane, like the inside of its wing and all the little pieces of metal that someone evidently carved with a spoon and then put them together with rubber things. And I'm like, no, I'm the same species as whoever did that. And they didn't do it. It just seems made up.
1: This is magic.
0: It seems ridiculous. It just seems ridiculous that the same thing as me could do that. You ever think that way?
2: Yeah.
0: I couldn't do that.
2: There are people who are just operating at a different level.
0: No doubt.
1: But in different. Sure. But there are people in that group that will see or hear something you can do and go, how do they do that?
0: Yes, I'm sure they'd be amazed by me.
1: I'm just saying. There are
0: people
1: out there.
0: A plane.
1: There are people out there that can do that, but they'd be like, man, I can't believe this guy can talk for 4 hours.
0: Have you seen the bald guy catch quarters off his elbow? It's really something to see.
1: It's pretty great, isn't it?
0: He's the same species as me. He can't do that.
1: Watch this.
0: Watch this. Take that, microprocessor builder. Dumbass. Tell you guys about my good friend, Dr. Corey Solman. Here's a good example. He's my friend. I know him. We go to dinner together. I can text him and say, what's up? And he'll answer me. And yet, every day, he goes into an operating room and he puts people to sleep and he cuts them open and he takes out bad stuff and he puts in good stuff. That's crazy. But somehow, he's still a normal dude, really nice, really funny, which I think is important. Because if I were taking a 12-year-old Phoebe in because she twisted her knee, or taking an 85-year-old Grandma Glover in because she had the same problem, I would want a doctor who's not cold. I would want a doctor who's able to talk to us about the procedure that's needed, what the recovery time's going to be like, how much pain, all of that, in a way that it doesn't freak me or my loved ones out. That's Corey. He's in the Chesterfield Valley. You can call 636-231-5881 or go to Solman, S-O-L-M-A-N, SolmanOrthopedics.com.
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0: Jeff and KMOX 149. We have Brad Young coming up at 2 p.m., Ricky Horton coming up at 3 p.m., and the Think Tank with Jeff Rainford and David Barklage at 4 p.m. In between there, it's just nonsense about chickens eating out of their neck, that kind of thing. You know, the stuff that KMOX is known for. Rach, you want to talk about how much you love Chef Mo or how much you hate FIFA?
1: Ooh, okay, we could probably talk about both here. Okay. We probably have time. Do you know who Chef Mo is, Dave? You don't?
0: I don't. Oh. I probably do, but I don't know.
2: Did we not talk about him when you were here? Or did we talk when you were out?
1: We might have just talked about him off the air, Wheels. I don't even know if we ever even talked about him on the show. But but Chef Mo is a TikTok and social media star, and he basically will show you how to cook different meals for your family, like under a certain amount of money.
0: Oh, don't know him.
2: So, yeah, he'll be like, we can feed a family on $5 and he'll show you exactly how.
0: I pretty much just watched 6 Inch Grandma, the puppet.
1: Okay.
2: No, now we know.
1: Well, I just love that someone like Chef Mo exists and that he's becoming successful, like showing people how they... First of all, you don't have to be ashamed if you don't have a lot of money.
0: Does it seem legit?
2: Oh, no, he's real. Absolutely. Yeah, yeah.
0: No. I meant like if he said, here's a meal for the whole family for $15, you go...
1: No, he buys the ingredients and shows you how to cook it.
2: He buys it in the store, shows you what it is and how to cook it to make it taste better.
0: That's cool.
2: So if it's like one of the things he did was a variation off a can of just canned beef stew, right? But it was cheap, and he took that with some egg noodles and some, I think, some veggies, and then he just, the techniques to cook it and the things you adding, there's some tomato sauce thing he added, makes it a better product than it would be if you just open the can and eat it. So it's more tasty, and it serves like 5-6 people for $5.
0: Very cool.
2: Yeah.
1: It is cool, and it's also such a shift from the way maybe TikTok started out. I think TikTok originally was like, oh, lifestyle goals, and they were caught like focusing on people who seemed rich. Mm-hmm. Like, hey, it's more eye-catching if you're in like a clean, nice, expensive looking apartment, so we like boost these videos more than someone who's clearly filming in like a trailer or something. So they were wanting to put forth this certain lifestyle, and that's kind of what the goal was on TikTok for a long time. I'm happy that a more like normal, common form of living is like rising to the top, and more people are going like, this is neat that we have resources for that. I also think it's a sign of how things are going in the country, to where like so many people are seeing this kind of content and relating to it and saying like, how do I feed my family of four for $10?
0: I know we're talking about Chef Mo, but you just brought up a point that's, it's so absolutely true. It's so absolutely obvious. But when you said it, it just hit me like you punched me in the face. Almost none of us are rich worldwide. And yet they are the focus of, I understand being the focus of our fantasies, like, because we're not that. But like, you know what I mean?
1: Yeah,
0: like, there's so much focus on them, like movies and television and books. And almost none of us are that thing.
1: Yeah. I mean, that's just... We have been kind of sold this lie of like, that could be you someday. Yeah. And it's like, probably not, though. Like, statistically, probably not.
0: Yeah.
1: Is there an outside chance? Sure. But obviously, it's not going to happen for everyone.
0: Yeah.
1: So I don't know. Okay, let's talk about FIFA for a second here. I'm joining you guys in your hatred for FIFA because they did something just very shameful.

0: helpful, I feel like, in Kansas City. FIFA booked tens of thousands of Kansas City hotel rooms for the World Cup and then ended up canceling 75% of them at the last minute.
1: Right on brand.
0: And these hotel owners are going like, yeah, this really stinks. This was like a majority of our rooms that we had blocked out, and now we can't sell them, so we're losing a ton of money just because FIFA changed their mind at the last second. And it just feels like they just get to push everybody.

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1: Deal with it, or just don't. You won't be a part of what they're doing.
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2: It's becoming popular for tech companies to develop their own artificial intelligence processors as the AI spending boom continues to rocket higher. The Information reports that Chinese tech giant ByteDance, which owns the global TikTok brand, is reportedly developing AI chips, with ByteDance hoping its chip will be able to run AI models at a lower cost than its rivals. I'm Jason Brooks.
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6: At 2 o'clock right now, it's a cloudy sky, 89 degrees, downtown at the Arch. St. Louis County has a new permanent police chief. The Board of Police Commissioners just officially announced Colonel Juan Cox as the department's 11th chief. The board says both finalists were strong, but Cox stood out.
7: Colonel Cox has a breadth of experience that we were looking for in terms of the different assignments over the years in the department.
6: This just in, stadium workers at Stan Kroenke's SoFi Stadium near Los Angeles say they have reached a tentative contract deal averting a strike at Kroenke's facility ahead of the World Cup. This is going to be quite the week temperature-wise. Here's Dave Murray.
8: Michael, the hottest day of the week and the hottest so far this year coming up on Wednesday afternoon. And thanks to all the rain we had yesterday and a southerly flow, the humidity is going to be intense. It's going to feel like hardcore summer. I think we top out tomorrow at about 96. My complete forecast coming up.
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9: This is a special report from ABC News. I'm Wayne Cabot. Hours after the downing of an Army helicopter, President Trump is blaming Iran and saying we must respond. ABC's Louis Martinez has learned that it's possible Iran didn't mean to do this.
10: What we have learned from U.S. officials is that a drone was involved. That, in other words, an Iranian drone brought down this Apache helicopter with a crew of two aboard. Now, what we are hearing from one U.S. official is that it is unclear whether there was an intent to actually bring down the drone, because the type of drone that was involved was one that is typically involved in the attacks on shipping in the Strait of Hormuz.
9: Not only was it a drone that took down the chopper, it was a drone that saved the two service members. A Navy autonomous sea drone rescued the crew. It just arrived into the Fifth Fleet in late March. It's the first time that a drone has been used to save U.S. military members. This is ABC News.
6: Anthropic has a new AI model that's powerful, but not too powerful. ABC's Mike Dubusky.
11: Anthropic is releasing a new model called Fable 5 that it says has the same level of capability as Mythos. That was the AI technology Anthropic previewed earlier this year without releasing it to the general public due to concerns bad actors could use it to exploit vulnerabilities in major businesses or governments. The company says Fable 5 gets around this by handing off certain prompts and queries to a less powerful model.
6: A new report says identity crimes have evolved from isolated events into multi-layered crises. KMOX virtual consumer editor Megan Lynch tells us more.
12: The nonprofit Identity Theft Resource Center says a quarter of victims aren't just handling one compromise of their identity. They're facing two or more at the same time.
13: Identity crime isn't just this one-time event. It's this cascading event where it's occurring across multiple platforms, multiple ecosystems.
12: CEO Eva Velasquez tells KMOX it takes time, but the majority of people can restore their identity. When it comes to those financial losses, though, the ITRC says less than 10% of victims report they received any restitution. Megan Lynch, KMOX News.
6: The Dow from Stiefel up 96 points to 50,882. The clear to crash on 44 East at Elm. We've got some road work on 16440 going east at I-270 in the left lane.
8: A mix of clouds and sunshine going through the afternoon. However, I really think the emphasis is on more sun than clouds, but there's still a chance.

0: Have a couple of spotty showers and thunder showers around. Very limited as we go through the afternoon, but very humid thanks to all the rain we had yesterday. 92 for the high. Tonight, clear, warm, humid. 76 for the overnight low. Then on Wednesday, hottest day of the week is Wednesday. Sunny, hot, and humid. Nothing more than a pop thunderstorm in the afternoon. 96 for the high. The record is 100 from 1953. Wednesday night, partly cloudy, steamy. 76 degrees. Thursday, partly sunny, hot, and humid. A couple of scattered showers and thunderstorms developing on Thursday, and 92. From the Saliga Heating and Cooling Weather Center, I'm meteorologist Dave Murray on 104.1 FM, KMOX.
1: It is a cloudy sky right now, 89 downtown at the Arch. I'm Michael Calhoun, KMOX News.
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0: 2 p.m. Attorney Brad Young joins us as he does a couple times a week. Hello, Brad.
1: Hey, Dave.
0: Really interesting stuff to talk about today. And I got to tell you, I brought this up in the first hour, and the guys were really fascinated by this question about Nick Reiner, who appears to have murdered his parents. And evidently, he had a trust fund set up by his parents of a significant amount of money. And he is asking the court to disperse that to him so that he can use it for his defense.
2: Well, it's so interesting. I mean, not just because it's, you know, it's fun to talk about this legal stuff, but anyone who's seen Knives Out knows the Slayer rule, right? And the Slayer rule from the first Knives Out movie is that you cannot kill somebody and then benefit from their murder by inheriting money. That's the Slayer rule. And it's in California. It's in many states. But that's the question is, does that apply? But let me break it all down here, because Nick Reiner is 32. Everybody knows he's accused of killing his parents. And it's been reported that he has a trust fund that's worth about at least $1.5 million, if not more. And at least what's been publicly reported, Dave, he was supposed to get half of that trust at age 30 and the balance at age 35. Now, the trust terms itself have not been made public, so we don't know what other conditions are in there. But the question becomes, was he due the money at age 30 and he just hasn't gotten it yet? Or is there some provision in the trust that says it allows the trustee to make his or her own independent determination of whether or not Nick should or should not get the money? Many trusts contain those clauses. And if it has any kind of a clause like that, that's probably why he did not get paid at 30, because of his reported mental health struggles. Hmm. And it may be why he's not getting paid now. Mm-hmm. But the Slayer rule really wouldn't apply, because technically the trust was started in 1993. And if he was in fact due money at age 30, that would have been before he killed his parents. So the money would have accrued prior to his act of slaying his parents. And so the whole thing rises or falls on the exact wording of the trust agreement.
0: Hmm. Wow. So there's a circumstance where he just, you know, he was doing fine. He didn't take the money, kills his parents, and says, now I want the money. And they go, okay, here you go.
2: There could be. I mean, at least what I've been reading online and this publicly stories about this, he hasn't got the money. He's asking for it. But it also raises a huge red flag. Why didn't he get this money a few years ago when he turned 30? That tells me there's a clause. It wasn't just, hey, man, I'm doing fine. I don't need the cash. I mean, who says that? So there must be some sort of a clause in the trust agreement that gives discretion to the trustee of the trust that allows the trustee to make an independent assessment as to whether or not Nick was or is not fit to get the money. And if he wasn't fit at age 30 before he killed his parents, he certainly isn't fit now, if there's any sort of qualification language in the trust agreement.
0: But Brad, if this were just a will, they left, you know, $20 million for the three kids split evenly in a will, the Slayer rule would apply there.
2: Maybe. It depends. This is why lawyers charge $300 and $400 an hour. Okay. Just to be honest with you, because it would depend on when the will was executed and when the beneficiary was going to get the money. If it was just a flat out will, on my death, you get a third of my estate, and then Nick kills his parents, the Slayer rule would absolutely apply, because he wouldn't have been entitled to the money until his parents died, and his parents died at his own hand. So yes, if it was just a straight out will, yes, the Slayer rule would apply. He gets nothing. But if there were, like many wealthy people have, where you have, even if it's a flat out will, you can be given sums of money at different times during the process that gets paid out even before they die, then there's that whole squishy question about whether he's entitled to it or not.
3: So I asked the law firm of Google and Google about the about the Menendez case. Because that falls into what we're talking about. It's a very direct parallel. apparently they got to use most of the wealth left behind by their parents in their defense.
2: Interesting.
3: So by the time so this is the way this reads, and again, this is Google search, right? This is, you know, not necessarily 100%, but it said that the probate record showed that about 10.8 million of the Menendez money was spent resolving the estate, with half of those going towards attorney's fees for the boys. And then later on, by the time all the legal proceedings were concluded, the entire $14 million fortune was depleted by legal fees, taxes, mortgages, poor investments, and et cetera. So they didn't get all of it, but they certainly got to use that as part of their defense fund, which is interesting.
2: But was that from a trust or was that from an inheritance? Because that makes all the difference in the world.
3: All it says here is that it was part of the estate. It didn't say specifically one, but I would assume that means it's not a trust fund. If it says it's part of the estate, right?
2: But how this applies to this present situation is that the state law requires in California, just like Missouri and Illinois, state law requires that disbursements from a trust are strictly construed to the wording of the trust agreement. And right now, we don't know what the trust agreement says. But since we know that Nick did not get half due, it was due to him at age 30, then we can conclude one of two things. Either A, Nick just said, what the heck, I'm doing fine, I don't need the money, which I think is unlikely. Or two, there was some sort of language in the trust that gave discretion to the trustee, which makes this different than the Menendez brothers. Mm. So if there is language in the trust agreement that gives the trustee discretion over whether or not Nick was, grown up enough, mentally mature enough, mentally stable enough, whatever that language might be, to get the money, which would explain why he did not get it 2 years ago, then that explains why he's not getting it today, and he's having to make a formal request for the money.
0: Let's talk about the UFC event on the south lawn of the White House. I don't know if you guys saw this. I don't know how I didn't see this coming, but that big giant spider that they built lights up like the sphere. So we got that going for us. But there have been some lawsuits filed trying to stop it, Brad.
2: Yeah, a couple of plaintiffs in Virginia, they've got this organization called the Public Integrity Project. And I think this is the flaw in their legal reasoning. But they filed a lawsuit against the National Park Service, the Interior Department, and they're saying that they unlawfully authorized this event, which they characterize as being private and for-profit sports promotion, dressed up as a America 250 celebration. But like so many times, Dave, we've talked on your show, this whole case initially comes down to, do the plaintiffs have standing? And standing, of course, for those who haven't gone to law school, means, you know, do you have a dog in the hunt? Do you have a pony in the race? Do you have an actual grievance that has to be adjudicated by the court? And if they're just filing the suit, which I read through the pleadings, it looks like they're just complaining because they think it's fraud or they think it's wasting taxpayers' dollars. That does not give standing, and courts have ruled that forever. You've got to have a specific allegation of harm. So unless these plaintiffs can show that they used this part of the White House grounds on a regular basis and that they were going to be displaced because of having a wrestling event on the White House grounds, which I can't even believe I'm saying, unless they can show specific harm to themselves, the case is probably going to get dismissed.
0: Okay. What's the latest in Vestas?
2: Oh, my goodness. This is such a tempest in a teapot. The bottom line is that it came up before the city council, and everybody remembers this is all a big fight over data centers. And the previous city council agreed and issued contracts for a data center. The public rose up, didn't like it. They overthrew some people out of the council, and now they're trying to get a recall to bounce several other members of the council, including the mayor, off the city council. They got enough votes, or not votes, but signatures on a petition to have a recall vote. But under Festus municipal law, it's up to the city council to approve it, yes or no, and they voted it down.
0: Hmm.
2: So now the question becomes, can they go out, can these people go out and file suit to force a recall election? And, you know, that's the real question of the day.
0: Very interesting. So I guess the people in power in Festus, I'm not accusing them like they're on the take or something, but they just must really believe with all of their heart and soul that this is the best thing for Festus in spite of what Festus seems to be saying.
2: That's true. But here again, it's all the devil's in the details here, Dave. And I did some legal research on this, and there's a very specific case on point. It's called State X Rel City Council versus Gladstone. And from 1988, and in that case, exact same facts, except it wasn't with a data center. But people tried to file suit to when the city council voted against having a recall election. And in that case, the court came down and said the recall election has to be based upon specific allegations of misconduct, specific allegations of incompetence, and specific allegations of performing their duties. It cannot be simply based on repeating those words of misconduct, incompetence, or failure to perform duties. In this case, currently with Festus, that's exactly what these plaintiffs are doing. They're simply alleging misconduct, incompetence, and failure to perform duties without giving any specifics. Mm. So I think if they file suit to force a recall election, I think they're going to lose because at least as of today, there's no evidence that the people who are trying to be recalled have committed specific misconduct, incompetence, or a failure to perform their duties.
0: Yeah, sometimes it's just...
3: Gotta bring receipts at some point, right?
0: Yeah, at some point it's just, we didn't like what you did.
3: Yeah.
0: That's not good enough.
2: Yeah, and the courts are going to say, you know what, we've already got a built-in mechanism for that. It's called the next election. And, you know, if we don't like what you're doing, then we're going to, you know, throw your butt out at the next election. But that doesn't mean that you get to kick them out of office early unless you have that evidence of misconduct, incompetence, or failure to perform duties. And I think that's how the whole thing at the end of the day is going to shake out.
0: People every now and then when I meet them will say, man, you're so hard on yourself. Why do you say you are not a good attorney? Because people like Brad Young exist. And whatever this thing he's talking about is research, I don't know. It seems to help. Brad, you're the best, man. Thank you.
2: My pleasure, guys.
0: Tell you guys about my buddy Mike. I had a couple buddies named Mike. Mike from Michael's Flooring is my original. We also have Michael's Baths. Anyone else out there named Mike you want to advertise? Come on in. Mike is a great dude. I've not seen him for a couple years. I need to get together with Mike because we go back all the way. And Mike is just, look, he could be selling flooring. 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

0: I told the guys I feel so energetic today. I think it's because I actually slept through the night. I haven't done that in years.
1: Happy for you. That's exciting.
0: Yeah, it was nice.
2: Yep, sleep's the deal.
0: Let me blow you guys away. You probably know this, but it'll still blow you away.
2: Okay.
0: Think of the trillions of species we have on the planet.
2: Got them all.
0: 99.9% of every species that's ever existed on the planet Earth is extinct.
2: Mm-hmm.
0: What? Crazy.
1: Mm-hmm.
0: That's absolutely crazy.
1: That's what happens when you've been around 4 billion years or so.
0: Yeah. Just nuts.
1: A lot of turnover.
0: I was laughing last night. I saw Waymo again last night in St. Louis with drivers. And I was wondering first, is Waymo the equivalent to us of the Model T? You know, we talked about when the Model T, the horseless carriage, went through town. People were like, oh, my God, what is it? You know, are we just being that way and we're going to be made fun of by our grandkids? And then they said, I think it could have even been on our news. They said it's taking a little longer with St. Louis. They're trying to figure out the St. Louis driving. And I'm like, I'll see you in 10 years. Good luck, Waymo.
2: What part of it are they trying to figure out?
0: I guess the flow and just, you know, all the little idiosyncrasies of it, which I think would be almost impossible. That's like trying to figure out the patterns of a crazy person. Like St. Louis driving, that's the thing. There are a lot of things about St. Louis like, I don't know if we deserve that, but we deserve that one.

0: I don't know if it's any worse here than anywhere else I've lived.
1: Really?
0: Oh, yeah. You should try driving in Miami, dude.
1: No, I don't mean the traffic.
0: Holy crap.
1: I don't mean the traffic. We're spoiled brats about the traffic. I'm talking downtown St. Louis, keeping your head on a swivel because you don't know what people are going to do.
0: Yeah.
1: That's what I'm talking about.
0: Well, that part, yeah.
1: Yeah.
2: Man, as far as, like, people making fun of us for not being down with the Waymos yet, I don't look at the situation and go, like, that must be witchcraft, a car with no driver. Like, that's not... I just need proof that the tech is safe. I'm open to it being safe, but it's clearly some things need to be worked out.
1: Yeah.
2: I have complete faith that that will eventually happen. It's just I'm not on board right this moment.
0: And part of the problem is not only that, but how does that tech interface with human beings that are unpredictable and random?
2: Yeah.
0: Like, that's the part to me that... Like, if everybody was in a self-driven car,
1: same.
0: I think it works.
1: Same.
0: Because the patterns are going to be the same. But we are not predictable. We are not the same. We are all different. And our unpredictability, heck, you could be the same person and drive different ways in three straight days. You could be fast, medium, and slow. You could take more chances or less chances. And I don't know. I mean, I'm sure that, you know, the tech has some ability to adapt on the fly. But is it that good?
1: Yeah, I agree. Remember, I don't know what his first name is, Carl, Bovino, the a-hole Nazi guy from ICE that dressed like Goebbels in 1937. Thinking about running for president in 2028.
0: Good for him. Nobody knows who you are, bro.
2: Well, considering he got fired pretty quickly after all of that, good luck to you, sir.
1: Thought this was interesting. You know, we're talking about the American dream the other day, and some further statistics came out from this big study that they did. 44% of people under 30, American citizens, think that there are better countries than America, whereas 22% of people over 60 think that. It's a big gap.
0: Yeah.
1: And they've both gone down.
0: Yeah, I think part of it is... people that are, I mean, I'm not 60 yet, but I'm getting there. I think people my age and older, we have a lot of background where it was great. And I mean, like, not great, but it was like easy. It was smooth, easy to get a house. It was not very hot. Nothing was very hotly contested for a lot of our lives, right? That's a more modern thing. So that's only one percentage, smaller percentage for my experience and yours versus someone that's like Rach and Andrew's age, where it's a much higher percentage of their life where it's chaos. So I understand that. Also, better is all relative. There's no such thing as better or worse to me. I like it here because it suits me. You know, maybe the lifestyle in the Netherlands would suit some people better. Wouldn't suit me better. I like it here.
2: Yeah, it's a little bit of a silly question, right? Ultimately. Like, who do you think's the best? And then it's like, oh, if you don't say the United States, then somehow, like, there's something wrong with you.
1: Yeah.
2: Like, that, it's completely subjective.
1: Plus, like, if you visit Norway for a week and you walk away thinking, this is so superior to the United States, you're there a week.
0: Stay there for about a year and see.
2: Exactly. But then you can also see, like, even maybe people who haven't traveled and had the experience might go, like, yeah, I wish I had healthcare. I wish I had better job opportunities. I wish I felt more optimistic about the economy.
1: Yeah. What I always try to do is think that I am living through the adolescence of a country. I've raised two kids.
0: We're basically 13.
1: Yeah. Nick's 31. Phoebe's 21. Everyone goes a little haywire. You know, you think, oh, my God, I failed my kids when they're 14 to 15. Then they come back to Earth. I think we're in our haywire stage.
0: Could be. I mean, when you look at us compared to a lot of other countries, we're way younger.
1: Yeah.
0: Probably not an unfair description.
1: Yeah. Tell you guys about Universal Windows Direct. And here's the way these live endorsements work, just in case you guys are wondering. 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
2: Here's Dave Murray's weather forecast.
6: A changeable sky going through the afternoon. We'll call it a mix of clouds and sunshine, though I still kind of like the idea of more sun than clouds as we work our way through the afternoon. Still a chance of some spotty showers and thunder showers, but I think at this stage of the game, we're very limited. The big deal, the heat is up, 92, and boy, is it humid out there. Then tonight, clear, warm, humid, only 76 for the low. Kind of steamy overnight. Wednesday, sunny, hot, and humid. Nothing more than a pop afternoon thunderstorm. How about 96 for the high on Wednesday? It's the hottest day of this week. It's the hottest day so far this season. And then Thursday, partly sunny, hot, and humid. Some scattered showers and thunderstorms developing. 92 on Thursday. I think we're back in the 80s come Friday. So this thing doesn't last very long. From the Saliga Heating and Cooling Weather Center, I'm meteorologist Dave Murray on 104.1 FM, Camo X.
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0: guys, DGS and KMOX 233. Ricky Horton's going to be with us at the top of the hour. I believe he is interviewing Ali Marmol as we speak.
1: For the pregame,
0: Kev.
1: Yeah.
0: If you ever need anything, have my number.
1: I got you, bud.
0: Text me.
1: Yep.
0: I'll let you know what's what. Speaking of baseball, I got a very exciting email today.
1: Oh.
0: So you know Julie Lally. She's our girl. Mm-hmm. She hooks us up with tons of stuff, guests, podcasts, the whole bit. And she doesn't work with Rawlings. And I said, you know, there's no bigger fan of Rawlings than me. And she mentioned it, and it turns out that Rawlings is a big fan of the DGS.
1: Nice.
0: And they've invited me to come in and create my own custom glove.
1: Oh, boy.
0: I couldn't be more excited. This is like...
1: What color are you going to make it?
0: Oh, that's a great question. You know, I don't like the flashy.
1: You don't?
0: Really?
1: No, I'm kidding.
0: Oh, man, you really had me.
1: Gotcha.
0: I'm flashy? I don't know. I have a red Rawlings, Heart of the Hide, that I bought about a year ago.
1: That's,
0: I love.
1: By my standard, that's flashy as hell.
0: Yeah, that's flashy. That's about as flashy as I get.
1: Yeah.
0: I like black.
1: Yeah, I'm a black glove guy.
0: Are you?
1: Yeah.
0: Got a couple of those.
1: Yeah.
0: Yeah, I'm excited, though.
1: Mm-hmm. It's cool.
0: You should come with me and watch me get my glove.
1: There you go. I'll make it, I'll throw in some flash for you. Need some neon.
0: Screwed me up with that flashy thing.
1: Sorry.
0: Let's do a DGS happy hour. Anyone got anything?
2: I've got a story here.
0: Okay.
2: I know it's horrible to lie to people and to scam them and to grift, but sometimes people reach a level of grifting where I'm actually a little impressed that they were able to pull it off. And this is one of those cases. There was a 37-year-old Brazilian woman who was arrested for spending over a year impersonating a 12-year-old girl.
1: What?
2: Yeah. So she posed as a runaway named Gabrielle, and she convinced some volunteers at a church and a family in that church to take her in. And she lived with the family for 14 months and just acted like a child. So this is some of the things she did to convince you that she was 12. She would carry pacifiers. She would drink from baby bottles. And this one's bad. She would fake panic attacks. And they were like, I don't know. I guess she's 12. She looks 37, but she says she's 12 and she has a pacifier. She told the family she suffered from a condition caused by forced hormone treatments. And that explained her older appearance.
0: Have you seen her?
2: I have seen her. She looks 37. She does not look like a child.
0: You know what? If a 37-year-old presented sucking on a pacifier saying I'm 12, like, how many red flags you need?
2: Well, she pulled it off for about 14 months. And then finally, a relative of the family was like, this is weird, right? And they started Googling her and doing some investigating.
0: And how'd they hook up?
2: She went to a church and asked for help, and family within the church, like, very nicely decided to take her in. This relative of the family discovered she had a history of similar scams. So she was just arrested and has confessed to the fraud, and she's being held and undergoing a court-ordered psych evaluation.
0: Yeah, that's probably warranted.
1: She should probably get that for the people that bought it.
0: Yeah.
1: I mean,
0: I want to take a look at them.
2: I mean, yeah, there's just times where you're just being too nice, you know? You're allowing someone
1: difference.
2: To lie to your face and going like, well, I have no reason to disbelieve this 37-year-old, 12-year-old. She says she's not lying, so I have to bring her into my home.
0: What was the other thing? Pacifier and what was the other thing?
2: Baby bottles. I don't know any 12-year-olds who drink out of baby bottles.
0: Nope.
1: Yeah, I was going to say, it feels like a pretty big sell.
0: That's a tough putt.
1: Do 12-year-olds do that ever?
0: It's a tough putt.
1: Because normally, you know, when you're getting to be 11, 12, you're like, I'm almost a teenager. You're trying to act older. You're not trying to act younger. I don't know very many 12-year-olds are like, you know, treat me like I'm a little baby. And they're like, no, I'm almost 13.
0: Keep going.
1: No, I'm good.
0: Wheels, what do you got?
1: God, I can go any number of ways, but...
2: How are you going to top the 37-year-old?
1: I'll be honest with you.
0: She screwed you on that one.
1: I don't think I can top that. I will say that I found out that the world's going to end in 2029.
0: Nice. Oh,
2: man.
0: Nice.
1: So I was driving to work the other day, coming down Tucker from 70, and there's a dude right near the McDonald's, big sign. He pasted this thing together, very clear writing. I got stuck at the stop sign. He looked like somebody that might ask for money, but he wasn't asking for money. He was just holding this sign and like pointing at people, like pointing and probably getting trying to get your attention so you would read his sign. So the apocalypse is happening in 2029, just so you guys know. It's going to start, I think, in the spring, and then it's going to end whatever it is, what, 40 days later, 45 days? How long is the tribulation? I don't know. He listed it on there.
2: It's supposed to be like 7 years.
1: Seven, is it? I don't know. That's not what he said. He said it's going to be like 45 days.
2: Yeah. Interesting.
1: Got the whole timeline of everything, too. Like, this is happening, this is happening, this is happening. So he convinced me. Plus, he had his name and phone number on there, so it must be legit.
0: Have you seen him again?
1: I have not seen him again.
0: If you do, let's get him on the show.
1: Man. Well, his name and number was on there. I didn't write it down.
0: No danger in that.
1: No, not at all. Yeah, nothing weird. So we got that going for us. We know we got 3 years.
0: Okay.
2: Man, I'm not even going to make it to 40.
0: That's more time than I thought I had.
1: Why do we always fall for these things, by the way? Like, every generation has thought the world was ending. I mean, the people that wrote the Bible thought the world was ending, thought the Savior was coming back in their lifetime. Which is why they said, don't bother with material things. Don't even bother with marriage. You don't need it. Because this is happening soon. Why have humans kind of, I don't want to say always, but so frequently thought the world was ending?
0: Probably because there's always been someone telling them it is. And we're pretty gullible.
1: Hmm.
2: Well, and it's also just sometimes the crushing weight of existence.
1: Damn. Wow.
2: Well, I'm just saying, like, it's like, well, what if it was just over?
0: I'm going to have your back on this. The other day, remember I said that someone said, are you afraid of dying? And I said, not afraid of not existing, but I'm afraid of the process. And then I saw a thing that said, what if you're in a bar and the angel of death sits next to you and says, hey, Dave, it's time. This is how it works. What's your initial reaction? And I don't want to scare anyone. I'm not suicidal. But my initial reaction, first it was, wow, this is real. And then it would be, oh, thank God. Like, this is over. I don't have to worry anymore. I don't have to have anxiety anymore. I don't have to blah, all that stuff. And then the third emotion would have been like right now? Like, you're talking right now? Like, maybe in a week? So, because of the crushing weight of existence.
2: Yeah, and it's not like a depression thing or anything like that. It could just feel like a lot sometimes. It could just feel like a lot. So I think sometimes the general public or maybe the people who are prone to hope for or believe in the end being soon is just like, maybe it's just too much to think about things going on for longer than they're going.
0: If a relatively successful white guy in 2026 says his first reaction to the angel of death would be like, oh, thank God. How do you think they felt in like 500 AD? Like when someone said, well, you know, it's going to end. They're like, oh, right on, because this blows.
2: Yeah, maybe.
0: Something last night.
2: I feel like we like upset Wheeler.
1: No, I don't want to add anything because it'll make you guys mad.
2: No, go ahead. No, it's fine. We already know you think we're losers.
1: I don't want to be the turd in the punch bowl again.
0: No, you're the opposite. We're the turd.
2: Yeah, we're the ones going like, yeah, isn't it hard?
1: You guys are all there, and I'm like, if he says that to me, I'm like, no, you got to fight me for that.
0: You're the punch.
1: You got to fight me for that. We're not just agreeing on this.
2: What if he was nice, though?
1: Doesn't matter.
0: So you never get overwhelmed.
1: You got to take me by force.
0: Never get overwhelmed by life.
1: I guess not, because I don't really, I'm not saying that things don't get difficult, right? You know, like when my mom was having open heart surgery, that's a big thing, right? That's a big, big thing. There's weight to that. But overwhelmed, no.
2: Yeah, because I don't, I'm with you, Dave. I don't want people to think that I'm like in a bad place or something bad. It's not that at all. It's just sometimes I think like, oh, what if a wizard visited me and they were like, hey, we can send you back to when you were a baby and you could just do it all over. I'd be like, I'm good. I'm good. I don't want to do that again.
1: So cool.
0: You don't even belong on this show.
1: Well, do you get to remember it? Because if you do, you get to fix the thing. You could do things better.
2: But even if I could fix it, I would still mess up other stuff.
1: Sure.
2: And then it's just like, man, I got to do all that again. I don't know.
1: This is the video gamer in me, right? Because when I don't get a stage perfectly right, I'm going to go back and do it again.
2: We're getting way too, like, this is not great radio conversation, but I really when I was a kid, I enjoyed being a child, but I enjoy the freedom I have as an adult so much more than I enjoyed being a kid.
0: Yeah.
2: Like calling my own shots. That's nice.
0: Yeah.
2: I don't want to go back to a place where it's like, I just have to do what somebody says all the time. Like, no, sorry, not doing anything. Sorry, wizard. Take your offer back.
1: But you could be a 37-year-old pretending to be 12.
2: I could. That I could. Yeah, I kind of don't understand why she wanted to do all of that. It's like, now you have a bedtime. What are you doing?
0: Yeah. You're drinking out of bottles.
2: You can go have your own apartment.
1: On the plus side, you don't have to work.
2: I guess. I guess if you're just super lazy, it's easier to just...
0: I was working when I was 12.
2: Pretend to be 12 24/7.
0: Why do you think I'm so friggin' tired? Speaking of deaths, we lost a 57-year-old orangutan.
2: Yeah.
0: At the St. Louis Zoo, Mira.
1: I didn't know that.
0: Yeah. They said she was super sweet. She looked very sweet. She was a mother of three, a grandmother of two, and a great-grandmother of one. I believe she lived her whole life in captivity. Good thing.
2: She was the second oldest orangutan in North America. Passed away at the age of 57.
1: Is what part's a good thing?
0: Not a good thing that she died, but that she lived, like, let's just say that she was born in captivity,
1: right.
0: Never saw the jungle.
1: Right. I don't know, because I wish I could, I mean, I wish we could better understand what the zoo animals are, like, what the details of what they're thinking. Like, are they just constantly pissed? Like, this sucks, man. I can't go anywhere. Or are they like, I don't even have to work. They just give me food. I just chill and get people take pictures and they give me food. So
2: I'm going to say my completely uneducated opinion on this. It's probably better to be in captivity the whole time than it is to be taken out of the wild, or they try to put you back into the wild. Like, you have no idea what you're doing at that point.
1: Yeah.
2: So, yeah, it's probably in captivity is probably the best case scenario if captivity is entering the picture. But I'm not going to say captivity is better than living a life out in the wild.
1: It might also be I'm assuming that they don't think the same detailed way that we do, although they think more deeply than we think they do. Because elephants get stressed, for example. We know that. They have behaviors that they describe, that they can see that they're either bored or they're not happy or they're not comfortable. Like, there are physical, you know, manifestations of that. But I would say that if you're a predator, the wild sounds way better. And if you're the prey, the zoo sounds way better. But that's a very human way of looking
2: at it.
1: The zoo,
2: you got your pacifier, you got your baby bottle, you're 12 forever at the zoo.
0: You know, there's an analogy to human life, because I was thinking about this analogy as you guys were speaking, and then Wheels, when you said, if you're a predator, you want to be in the wild.
1: Yeah.
0: And if you're a human predator, and I don't mean like a real one, I mean like a billionaire, you know, like I got life by the haunches. Like, yeah, you probably want to be out there.
1: Yeah.
0: But if you're not doing so great, and someone said, hey, we'll give you three meals a day, and people just take pictures of you.
1: Would you like to be in a zoo?
0: Yeah.
1: It's a nice couch, some video games. You're in your natural environment.
0: I could be the first exhibit at the St. Louis Human Zoo.
1: I gotta lie, man. If you just built the enclosure to be my man cave and a kitchen.
0: Let people watch you.
1: That might not be terrible.
0: Happened to Roddy McDowell, the Twilight Zone.
1: Did it really?
0: Yep. Tell you guys about my good friend, Susan L. Ward, and she is my good friend. I love Susan to death. We have been friends now for over 30 years, which sounds impossible because we look so good, but it's true. And back in like the early mid 90s, I was haunting around the St. Louis County Courthouse and trying to be a divorce lawyer. And I ran into Susan, and it was very clear very quickly that she was one of the studs. She was one of the OGs. Everyone knew her, respected her, feared her. She was very kind to me, which I've never forgotten. And she's a great divorce attorney. 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And she'll always be honest with you about where you stand. 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

0: watch much of it live last night. I turned in pretty early, but I woke up this morning to the Trump curse, and I saw the videos where he got booed and falling asleep, and everyone in New York just being even pisseder at him now, and interesting stuff.
1: Yeah, I mean, he clearly had nothing to do with why the Knicks lost.
0: Clearly.
1: I mean, that's clear. That stuff, I'm assuming, is people joking.
0: Yeah.
1: I can't imagine anybody thinks that's serious. But you're such a big fan of the team that you'll fall asleep during the game. Must have been jacked up for that really big NBA Finals game, the first New York home game in the NBA Finals in 30 years. Must have been really excited about that if you're falling asleep.
0: I'm curious about his decision, because for as much as I dislike Trump, I don't think he's stupid. Certainly not with like marketing and things like that. So I'm not like, I predicted this. I could see this was going to happen. But I had like 10% of me going, well, he probably knows better than me. Maybe he's got something going on. But no, what I thought was going to happen happened. I just don't know what he was thinking.
1: Well, it's the biggest story in New York, and being there puts him in the middle of the biggest story in New York.
0: I guess.
1: It seems that simple. Maybe it's not, but it seems that simple. And again, what we talked about, you know, yesterday on this with presidents in general, not just him, but presidents in general going to these things. I understand they're human, but God, does it jack everything up?
0: Yeah.
1: You know, the lines get longer. I mean, how much money was lost in that general vicinity downtown New York where all the restaurants and bars had to be closed? And all these people that had a chance to make windfall money that never happens, right? They haven't been in the NBA Finals in 30 years. To have this windfall day, maybe one of only two or three home dates you're going to have in the NBA Finals, because you don't have more than that. Why would you think that you being there, and this is you, whether you're Donald Trump, Barack Obama, George W. Bush, Bill Clinton, whatever, why would you think that you being there is more important than that? Those people making that money in such a significant way.
2: I don't understand. I didn't realize that they were closing bars and restaurants.
1: Oh, they had to shut down the watch parties that were going on outside Madison Square Garden.
0: It was a 10 block radius. Yeah.
2: See, yeah. I don't understand why. I mean, you have that stadium full of people and you're just going like, oh, everybody in here is cool because they walk through a metal detector. Do you really think you got every single person? Like, I don't know. It just feels so dumb to then like, people who aren't even going to the game can't mill about outside. They can't go have a beer at the bar.
0: I agree.
2: What about the owners of those businesses? That's awful.
1: Yes, this is what I'm saying. And again, I know it sounds like it's an anti-Trump thing. It's not. I feel the exact same way about it. Just stay home.
0: So, question about Trump. I think I know the answer to it, but it's my Trump derangement syndrome. He was clearly booed. I mean, it wasn't even close. Every outlet's reporting that he was booed. But when he was asked about it, when he was getting on Air Force One, he goes, yeah, I thought it was a pretty great response. Mostly cheers. Do you think he really thinks that?
1: Oh, yeah.
2: I don't think he really thinks that. I just think this is what he always does, is he just tries to control the narrative. And he wants the narrative to be that it was a success. So I don't think he like heard cheering necessarily. I think it's just, what is he going to stand there and say like, yeah, it really hurt my feelings when they booed me.
0: Right.
2: Wish they hadn't have done that.
0: Told you earlier that turns out the big spider on the South Lawn for UFC has lights, and it's all lighting up at night now and looking like Dave and Buster's. And also

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2: All right, guys, it's getting close. 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
2: At 3 o'clock, we've got sunshine right now downtown at the Arch. It is 91 degrees. St. Louis County's new police chief, Colonel Juan Cox, is laying out where he wants to take the department. First, the Board of Police Commissioners on what made him their pick, Brian Ashworth.
3: Our decisions rely a lot on his experience, his background, and quite candidly, his results in working with the community, working within this department, his relationship building, his future vision focus.
2: As for that vision, Chief Cox keeps it simple.
4: My vision is I just want to be the department to be recognized as one of the premier police departments in the nation.
2: Cox has spent his entire career with the county department, more than 30 years from recruit to deputy chief before this promotion. Brace yourself for some St. Louis humidity, says Dave Murray.
5: Michael, we're going to have our first official heat wave of the season. That is 3 days in a row of 90-plus degree temperatures. We're going to hit the hottest on Wednesday, 96 for the high Wednesday afternoon with tons and tons of humidity. The good news, this should break a little bit anyway by Friday.
2: Our top national story from ABC News. President Trump says Iran is responsible for shooting down the Apache Army helicopter near the Strait of Hormuz. The two service members on board the helicopter were able to be rescued by the U.S., and the U.S. officials say they were rescued by a drone boat. More from ABC's Karen Travers at the White House.
6: The president posted on social media that the two pilots involved were safe and uninjured, but he now says that the United States, quote, must of necessity respond to this attack. He does not get specific in his social media post, and the White House hasn't responded to our questions about this, about what he might do now against Iran because of this takedown of the helicopter.
2: Today, NASA announced the four astronauts will be conducting the Artemis 3 mission. The crew will test docking procedures, among other things, in space with the lunar landers. NASA Administrator Jared Isaacman.
7: When their training and development are complete, these four astronauts will strap into their spacecraft. You will witness the contributions of Boeing, United Launch Alliance, Lockheed Martin, Northrop Grumman, L3 Harris, and Airbus, and many others come together as the SLS rocket ignites the Artemis 3 crew and sends them into low Earth orbit.
2: The Artemis 3 crew includes three Americans and one Italian astronaut. Ballpark Village is hosting watch parties for all USA and Mexico World Cup matches, along with select others. The first watch party is Mexico's Thursday afternoon match against South Africa. Entertainment director Drew Dreyer says they are teaming up with City SC superfans for the first party.
8: We have the Santos coming out, the Hispanic nice. Supporter group, first STL City SC, bringing their drums, masks, capes, all the fun stuff to really support Mexico.
2: If you want a table, make a reservation now, but there is standing room only space available. Let's get you an update of the St. Louis Business Index now. We'll jump over to Stiefel and Kevin Monton.
9: All right, thanks, Michael. The markets were volatile today, but finally finished near flat, with the Dow only gaining 86 at 50,872. S&P was off 19 at 73.86. NASDAQ lost 424 at 25,504. And the Bloomberg St. Louis Index was positive 18 at 1639. Stocks to the upside, Anheuser-Busch InBev was up 2.9% at 81.02, and Chartier gained 2.5% at 135.37. To the downside, Amdocs lost 1.5%, 57.98, and Boeing was off 0.6% at 214.51. Finally, Stiefel gained 1.5% at 71.40. This has been Kevin Monton, Senior Vice President of Investments at Stiefel, member SIPC and the New York Stock Exchange. For more information on Stiefel, please visit our website at stiefel.com.
2: We've got some road work on 64 east at 270 in the left lane, 70 west at 79 on the right shoulder, and 70 east at St. Charles Rock Road, the right lane and shoulder.
5: A changeable sky going through the afternoon. We'll call it a mix of clouds and sunshine, though I still kind of like the idea of more sun than clouds as we work our way through the afternoon. Still a chance of some spotty showers and thunder showers, but I think at this stage of the game, we're very limited. The big deal, the heat is up, 92, and boy, is it humid out there. And tonight, clear, warm, humid, only 76 for the low. kind of steamy overnight. Wednesday, sunny, hot, and humid. Nothing more than a pop afternoon thunderstorm. How about 96 for the high on Wednesday? It's the hottest day of this week. It's the hottest day so far this season. And then Thursday, partly sunny, hot, and humid. Some scattered showers and thunderstorms developing. 92 on Thursday. I think we're back in the 80s come Friday. So this thing doesn't last very long. From the Saliga Heating and Cooling Weather Center, I'm meteorologist Dave Murray on 104.1 FM. KMOX.
2: And the forecast is brought to you by the Choruses of Harmony STL. Right now, sunshine 91 downtown at the Arch. I'm Michael Calhoun, KMOX News.
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0: time to talk to our best friend in the whole world, Ricky Horton. What's up, Rick?
1: Hey, Dave. How are you? I'm enjoying being here in the Big Apple. I'm actually up in the booth right now and getting ready for the broadcast as the teams are down there doing their thing. And always fun to be at this ballpark for me.
0: Yeah, no kidding, man. And speaking of the broadcast booth, it was great to see you the other night when I was up in the booth with my son, Nick. And
1: yes,
0: great to see Matt Pauly. I love seeing him. You two make a great team.
1: Well, I really enjoyed working with him. He's so easy, isn't he? I mean, just an easy to get along with guy and just so likable. And, yeah, I'm glad he got the opportunity with John and Claves being on assignment over the weekend. And just great to have him there.
0: I know what it means when Claves is on assignment. I don't know what it means for Rooney, but I've
1: have different meanings.
0: Claves. Yeah, I've been on assignment.
1: I'll just leave that one alone.
0: Rick, am I correct that you had a chance to talk to the manager today?
1: I did, yeah. No, we just came from our visit with him and did the manager interview with him. And, he's really kind of bullish about his team. Of course, he was excited about what the team was able to do during the homestand. They won 6 out of 9 games. And, he's also respecting this Mets team that's been better lately. He really recognizes how good Freddy Peralta is, who we're going to see here in Game 1. But I think overall just very bullish on things. And it's, just kind of a fun environment for him as well. When he says coming to New York is just special for him too.
0: You know who I'm bullish on, and I know it's early, but I've only met him once. I really like Haim.
1: Yeah. Oh my goodness. Yeah. Yeah. No. I am too. I think he's got a good vision for what's going on. I don't think he is going to kind of steer away from that vision. I think he's very smart, and he's not slow to make decisions. He's just wise about making decisions. As far as I'm concerned, every one that he made during the offseason seems to be providing a little bit of benefit to us, or up to a lot of benefit, including Hunter Dobbins, who was a key player during the homestand, and he's going to get a start here in New York. He's going to start the third game, and I feel like we really got something in him.
2: Really talented guy. I mean, it's fun to watch a guy that's getting his opportunities now, because he's not. It's a weird way to put this, Ricky. I mean, because I know not everything is about Velo, but he's different than everybody but Dustin May, right? Dustin May throws hard. Dobbins brings some of that, but what's been impressive is his ability to make tough pitches in tough spots.
1: Yeah, and I think there's something about his delivery, too, and I haven't quite pinpointed, but, he starts very slowly in his windup, and he kind of just attacks. I mean, he's got a real fast twitch delivery that starts slow, and I think that creates some deception in terms of the velocity, that old perceived velocity thing. I can't say I can measure that, but it sure looks like the ball gets on people in a hurry.
2: I think that's an interesting thing to kind of expand on, Ricky, because there are a lot of guys out there where, velocity matters, but it's what you're talking about. That term perceived velocity is actually the biggest thing. And as an example, one thing that modern teams really value, and I think everybody always has, it's why people like tall pitchers, but extension, the closer you release the ball to home. 91 can look like 94 if you're getting an extra foot of extension. I mean, ask people facing Randy Johnson, who was throwing 95. It probably looked like 104 because he was 6'11".
1: So extension is part of that, and also leverage is part of that. And that, I don't want to get too deep into math here, but if you're a tall guy and you're throwing straight over the top, like let's say Matthew Liberatore does, you're releasing it on a different angle coming down than a shorter pitcher would. And we always thought back in the day that basically they said they weren't going to sign anybody who was shorter than 6'1" because the ball was going to be flatter planed to home, and guys were going to get a better look at the ball unless they did something to hide it. And so, that's not universally true, but generally true. And so that height can really come into a value as long as you're using that height to your advantage.
0: Rick, if I say, who is the best pitcher you ever played with or saw who had the most unconventional moves, who comes to mind?
1: Oh, unconventional. Let me think about unconventional, because, when I think about the best guys I saw, I would say, Mario Soto was up there, and also Nolan Ryan, of course, was, those guys were just ridiculous. I would say unconventional would have to be Bruce Sutter, because he was getting swing and miss, and his fastball topped out about 84, 85 at the end of his career.
0: I mean,
1: that's all. And I would say John Tudor was pretty unconventional in terms of his head would go one way. His arm, and I know you love John Tudor. His head would go one way, his arm would go the other, and he would kind of say ouch every time he threw the ball because his arm hurt. And yet the ball would float up there, and no one could hit it. Now I say float up there. I mean he was still probably upper 80s, probably at the end of his time with the Cardinals. But I would definitely say he was unconventional because he didn't really. Rarely throw a breaking ball. He's just fastball changeup.
0: I love those answers.
1: And he did that for nine innings. Seems like every fifth day.
0: You know who my guy was from my younger years? Kent Tecolvi.
1: Yeah.
2: Well, that was Quisenberry, Kent Tecolvi.
1: Yes. That was that. Anybody that threw with threw underneath, Cecilio Guante was a guy from that was kind of the next level of Kent Tecolvi after Tecolvi retired. But I saw both of them. Of course, Dan Quisenberry was unconventional, and he's one of those guys that was actually a Cardinal closer. Well, you think about the great relievers that we had in St. Louis during an era of maybe 15 to 20 years: Tom Henke, Todd Worrell, Bruce Sutter, and Quisenberry. I mean, and Eckersley. I mean, we had a lot of the game's great guys. Great relievers. John Smoltz come to St. Louis and pitch for the Cardinals. That's pretty cool thing.
2: Eck was one of those guys, I think, that would have been a little bit hard to pick the ball up on.
1: And Eckersley, if you ever want to do a fun little deep dive in certain terms of pitcher statistics, the few number of walks that Eckersley had in his career is just mind-blowing. Yeah. I think one year he walked like eight guys the whole year and threw 100. I mean, then you'd have to assume as a closer, some of those were semi on purpose, but the guy just did not walk. He, from that funny arm angle that he had and the velocity that he had, the movement that he had, he just always threw strikes.
2: Man, you're not kidding. I'm looking at these numbers. This is insane.
1: And I tell you, it is amazing. It really is. I mean, you weren't going to walk against that guy. You just weren't.
2: I mean, he had multiple seasons when he was a reliever where he was less than 10 walks a year.
1: Yeah. I mean, you can't do that. I mean, I can't do that. Maybe you can't, but he did it. I mean, I don't think anybody approaches that now.
0: I have a question for you guys. As you know, I'm trying to really learn baseball after a lifetime of thinking I knew baseball. Is there any sort of a jinx about discussing a player and their possible all-star prospects this early?
1: Well, I mean, that's a whole nother era. That's not really a baseball thing. That's a jinx world conversation that seems to have no real rules to it. So I think some people would say they don't like talking about it. Others would say they do. I'm typically not into talking about kind of like all-star and, you know, MVP conversations and rookie of the year, only because baseball has a way of changing so quickly that you just don't. I don't think about it from a metaphysical point of view that it's going to jinx him, but I think about it from a realistic point of view that, you know, there's a lot of time between now and then. But, you know, honestly, when you think about, you know, all-star people on the Cardinals, you have to be thinking about the right fielder. There's no question.
0: Yeah, that's who I'm thinking about.
1: Yeah.
0: And I'm also looking around the league at, it's been such an interesting season so far. We've had a lot of great teams not playing so well. A lot of teams like our team that weren't supposed to do anything playing very well. You got Ohtani doing what he's doing.
1: Yeah.
0: Skeens. I mean, Ohtani, he's under a one, right? Am I right?
1: He's such a good pitcher and such a great hitter that's had some down moments at the plate this year. But he's a freak athlete, and so is Skeens. Those are the two guys that I think anybody would say that, you know, if you're a real fan of baseball, to say, you know, I'd pay money to go watch this guy play.
2: Yeah.
1: You know, you'd have to say those two guys are at the top of the list.
0: If I had to start a team from scratch, I might pick Miz.
1: Yeah. That's a good choice, too. I mean, 14 strikeouts a game, I think that's a nice place to start.
2: Yeah, I'm just waiting for the elbow.
1: Well,
2: I don't want it to happen, to be very clear. Unfortunately, a lot of the hard throwers, it's going to happen.
1: Yeah, well, it does happen, and I do like his mechanics, I think, are sound to the point where they're going to delay that as possibility as much as possible, but it is, boy, it's part of the gig, isn't it?
2: I mean, look, Shohei's had it, right? I mean, Shohei Ohtani's, you know, elite, elite, elite, and it's happened to him, and it's remarkable to look at where the game is now, and this is why I keep saying I hope they don't screw this up in the labor talks, because... Yeah. The energy around the sport is great.
1: Yes.
2: Ratings are up. Ratings are up with younger audiences. You're seeing the tarps off thing all around the league. That's young people that are having fun at the ballpark, and I hope they just don't screw this up.
1: You know, I would say, guys, I would go back to every labor negotiation that I was a part of or around, and I was the team representative for a couple of different teams that I was with, so I was in on a lot of those meetings and discussions and all the stuff going on. And I would say we always said what you just said, but I think it's truer now than it was any other time that I can remember. That you know, there's always some momentum. You hate to kind of start over, because the year in '94 when it wiped out the World Series, that was devastating for baseball. I mean, and it took several years for the game to come back, and only because of the McGuire-Sosa home run thing did it happen. So I think we always have said that, but I think really now it's majorly true that we don't want to screw this up.
2: I've seen a few people within the sport say, like, okay, but this isn't 1994. You have way more things you can lose people to than you did 30
1: exactly.
2: years ago.
1: Yeah. And we still lost people. I mean, we still did. Yeah. I went to a game. The first game I went to, I'm telling you, there was 600 people at Busch Stadium. I mean, there was no – in 1995, I guess it would have been. I mean, there was nobody at the ballpark. And, I mean, I got a good seat. That was helpful. but you know, we don't want to go back to that again.
2: No.
0: All right, buddy. Have a great series. We will be listening. We appreciate it. We will talk to you on Thursday.
1: Sounds great, guys. Good to be with you.
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0: So I cannot solve all of your problems for you, but I can really help to lighten the load on one aspect of life. And that is, if you're going through what a couple of my friends are going through right now, which is having elderly parents and either moving them from their house, from their home, to an independent living, or moving someone from an independent living into an assisted living, or one of them, it's just straight, kind of like my mom. My mom lived alone. She was taking care of herself. She was doing great. And then she had a fall, and she ended up in skilled nursing and then in hospice, and she was gone 5 months later. 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My mom was 96. But if you're in that situation, regardless of what it is, I can offer you Michelle from Bethesda, who's been with Bethesda for 31 years. She has a heart of gold. Really love Michelle. And she would be happy to get on the phone with you and educate you, even if you don't go with Bethesda. We hope you do, but if you don't, fair. We'll shake hands. We'll part as friends. But she will walk you through all of it. Why is this more expensive than this? Is this covered by Medicare? Is this covered by Medicaid? What if we go into hospice? All these things, you have answers at your disposal. All you have to do is go to BethesdaHealth.org, click on the Contact Us button, complete a little short form. Here's who I am. Here's how to get in touch with me, and we'll get back to you.
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0: 3:22. Think Tank coming up at 4 p.m. Andrew is in Portland, I believe. Having a great time. He'll be back on Monday. Any other UFers leaving anytime soon?
1: Not till August.
0: Okay. We'll talk about that in August.
2: Is that your trip? We don't have to say what it is.
1: This one is just for my niece's birthday, I think.
0: But well, you really confused him.
1: September, we're going to Cedar Point.
2: Okay, okay.
0: Yeah. Is that the trip you're talking about?
1: That's the trip, yeah.
0: Tell me about Cedar Point.
1: Oh, it's the land of all great things. No, it's the biggest roller coaster park in the world. It's in a place called Sandusky, Ohio, which is kind of between. It's just southeast of Lake Erie.
0: Okay.
1: We're near Michigan and
0: Disney
1: Ohio come together.
0: And Six Flags.
1: You have missed out. Cedar Point is actually the happiest place on earth.
0: Wow.
1: If you like roller coasters.
0: I don't.
1: If you don't like roller coasters, don't waste your time, because that's what it's all about.
2: Okay. I just went to their website and clicked on the restaurants tab.
1: Yeah.
2: That's all I care about.
1: I mean, they have pretty good food there. They got a nice hotel on the grounds. Usually we'll go there. We stay there on a Friday night, which means you can get into the park early the next day. And then you can take a break in the middle of the day if you want to go eat and sit down. And
0: have you ever seen a roller coaster you wouldn't ride?
1: No. There is no. The biggest, baddest roller coasters are at Cedar Point. They're the ones that I'll wait all day to get on them.
2: What if they went straight to hell?
1: I'm on it. Hell better look out.
0: Are you scared?
1: No, because I feel
0: you're not afraid on roller coasters.
1: I trust the engineers. It wouldn't exist if it wasn't safe.
2: But you could get stuck up there baking in the sun for 8 hours like those students.
1: That would suck. But I assume that since it's never happened to me in the hundreds and hundreds and hundreds and hundreds of rides I've taken, that I will take my chances.
0: Just means you're due.
1: Could be.
2: Yeah, your time is coming.
1: It could be, man. But come on. Have you seen some of these things?
0: You ever seen the thing in China? I think it's called the Hand of God, but it's a staircase that just goes up.
1: Yeah, I've seen that.
0: Oh, my Lord.
1: But it's not as high off the ground as it looks. They shoot it. If you look at it from the side, it's 20 feet up.
0: Oh, what kind of change things?
1: Because it goes down a hill, right? So if you're looking at it from the back, it looks like you're just standing in the middle of nowhereness. But actually, I think the fall is a little bit less
0: dramatic. There's a bunch of those things, though. There's I don't know. There's the one staircase that...
2: goes straight to hell.
0: Where is it? What's the big one? It's not the one that Honnold free soloed, but it's in Yosemite or something. Ah, crap. Half Dome?
1: Mm.
0: I think Half Dome has a little staircase that you can go up. Are you kidding me?
1: That's crazy.
0: I don't understand, Wheeler.
2: They got a Panda Express at Cedar Point.
1: If you're going fast, it's just fun.
0: The Panda Express to hell?
1: Yeah.
2: Yeah.
1: Let's go.
2: Auntie Anne's and a Cinnabon. I didn't even know those two brands could coexist with each other.
0: Yeah.
2: Maybe they're owned by the same parent company.
0: Maybe. Kev, you are bewildered by people who are afraid of slasher films.
1: So the old horror movies.
0: Yeah.
1: Right? So Friday the 13th and Halloween and all that. Because when you look at them, they're so ridiculous. They're so ridiculous. The killer just walks. Why can't you just get in a car and go away? Is he going to just follow you? Is he going to walk across the country? And also, all of the lines are hilarious. I gotta give credit where credit is due. I saw, I think it was on TikTok. I saw a bit that Patton Oswalt did because he showed Halloween to his daughter when she was a teenager, and she just laughed at the whole thing at how ridiculous it is.
0: Yeah.
1: And there's a part of Halloween where it's Jamie Lee Curtis and I forget who the other star was, but they were driving a car and they're going past the hardware store, and the hardware store had a break-in on Halloween, and the guy who owns it goes, probably just a bunch of kids. All they stole was a big knife and a mask and some rope and some plastic, all the murder stuff. And you're you're just describing murder tools.
2: Kids
1: and you're acting
2: that
1: just those kids.
2: Kids love knives.
1: They are those old, and I've gone back and watched some of them. They are objectively hilarious in how stupid they are.
0: One of the worst, my feelings have been hurt. There's a movie called The Sentinel from the 70s. Where it's a portal to hell, Rach.
2: All right.
0: And in the ending scene, the people come out of hell. And it was very controversial because they use real people with real disabilities.
1: Oh.
0: Yeah. And it terrified me. And so, I don't know, 5 years into my relationship with Maureen, we watch it with our friends Rick and Deb. and all three of them laughed through the entire thing. I was for real like, I don't even want to know you people.
2: You're some sick people.
0: If I didn't live with you, I'd never talk to you again. Just, how do you laugh at the Sentinel?
1: Oh, man.
0: So, guys, again, about Universal Windows Direct. 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
12: We got trouble if you're heading southbound on 141 right now. They're trying to wrap up a crash. It's southbound 141 at Vance, but only the left turn lane is open through the area. It's a solid jam back north of Big Bend right now. If you're headed south on 270, you're backed up from 364 to Ladue. It's slow Clayton Road down through Manchester and south of 44 toward Gravois. Westbound 64, just kind of busy. Science Center out to Clayton Skinker. And then again, Lake St. Louis Boulevard to 70. Westbound Highway 70, a little slow down around O'Fallon Park. The slowest traffic, though, is west of 94 out through Spencer. They had a tractor trailer with a minor fire earlier that was on the shoulder. Traffic's kind of slow because of that. North 170, Scudder up to Hanley. There's a couple of slow spots. Southbound 55 looks great. On the Illinois side, you got the usual roadwork delays. Eastbound 64 from Route 3 on to 5570, and again approaching 255 to 157 and 70 east of the usual veterans 64. Past Packers is backed up. 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

0: Hey, Murray, brought to you by the Saliga Heating and Cooling Weather Center. Here's why you have to be on the stream. Because if you weren't, you wouldn't know that Dave and Wheels look like they're going to the after prom.
1: Yeah, they took off their ties.
2: And in fact, Dave, you're the only one that stands out. The three of us are all, it's a beige day.
3: Yeah, we're kind of beige. Yeah.
1: We look like we're going to go get baptized in a river.
0: Yeah, you do. You do.
2: In my case, a river of sweat from all the heat.
3: Yeah, it's 89 right now. 2.73 feels like 97. And this is just the start. Yeah, when you guys walk out the door after the show, it's going to be, it's here.
0: Dang it.
3: It's definitely here.
0: Dave, when this does go away in a couple of days, how much relief do we get?
3: Pretty good. Let's just jump forward. We've got a cool front coming in on Thursday night. We'll go back and visit that in a second. And Friday will be sunny, dropping humidity as we go through the day, and 85 degrees on Friday.
0: It's okay.
3: Yeah, that's fine. But until then, the low tonight, 76. Not very low at all. Tomorrow, probably the hottest day of the week, though it's a close call to Thursday. Sunny, hot, and humid, a little breezy, nothing more than a pop thunderstorm. Think just a summer day. 96 for the high, the heat index, what it feels like, 105 degrees. The record is 100 from 1953, so that's going to be safe. 76 and steamy on Wednesday night. Thursday, partly sunny, hot, and humid. I think we could start to see a couple of thunderstorms really late in the day on Thursday, but not until then. Windy and 95. Count on scattered showers and thunderstorms Thursday night. Some of them could be strong to severe. You're going to hear a lot of hype about this starting almost immediately, but it's pretty far out there. So let's not get all hypey about it yet. We've got some time to play with this and see what happens. But it is a cool front coming into a soupy atmosphere. And then Friday, sunny, cooler, 85. We'll be in the 80s over the weekend.
0: Nice. Yeah. Dave, I know how you feel about things like the Godzilla El Nino. Were you a slow adapter to wind chill and heat index, or was that more sound science?
3: No, I was okay with that. As long as you put it into perspective and realize that, you know, if it's going to be bitterly cold outside, you have to be smart and pay attention to it. But it's really designed. It was designed for Arctic explorers as far as the wind chill index.
0: Oh, wow.
3: And what we have to use it for is folks who have to work outside. That's where it's important. Same thing with the heat index.
0: Dave, if you got a couple of weeks, not like months, but a couple of weeks to go to one of the weather places in Antarctica, would you do it?
3: Yes.
0: Mm.
3: Absolutely.
0: Kind of surprised you haven't.
3: I've never been offered.
0: Nobody asked?
3: No, nobody's asked.
0: Let me. I know Ricky Horton. Let me. Yeah.
2: Why don't we all just make it a DGS trip?
0: Oh, I would love it. You guys would love flying with me to Antarctica.
1: I assume you would take a boat, right?
2: Oh, I don't think so.
3: No, you'd fly in.
0: You'd fly?
3: You'd get down to Argentina, and then you'd go over from there.
0: All right.
2: Hey, first Argentina, then. Come on.
3: Yeah, I can just see Glover. It'd be minus 40 degrees, and he's got the window open.
0: This is true. I'm like, hey, let's start a fire and open the windows. What do you say, guys? Yeah, I think I'd do okay. I don't think I would. You know, I'm not a polar bear, but like, I love my time in Alaska. I don't remember ever complaining about the weather there.
2: Well, you always love the cold. That's why you should know.
0: I do. Yeah. I do. I absolutely love the cold.
2: I mean, that's a different cold, but
3: it would have to be stunning there, you would think. The quietness must be spectacular. Wildlife must be spectacular.
2: Plus, we can get under the ice and see the civilization that's under there.
0: I'm telling you, Admiral Byrd said they were there.
2: I know.
0: He must have been cuckoo for Cocoa Puffs.
2: You know, a lot of people that did go into the Antarctic and the Arctic in those days did go a little cuckoo.
0: Yeah. Can we return to the concept of the after prom? Did you guys have an after prom?
2: Yeah. It wasn't really official, but
0: let me tell you about ours.
3: No.
0: So we had a prom, and I graduated in 1982, and every year that I went, and many years after, they had like the Gone with the Wind dresses, like hoop dresses and stuff like that. I'm alive still, and that we did that. And then we would have an after prom, which was an even bigger deal, where you would wear cool matching outfits, and then there'd be like a rock band, and it went till like 4 a.m. It was everything.
1: That sounds fun.
2: Mm. Yeah, I don't remember anything that organized.
3: It was
2: more like we all just picked a place, and you went with your friends.
3: We did that. Then there was an after prom, where kids would show up at a house, and you had We had probably, oh, maybe 30 kids sleep over out on the deck.
0: Did you grow up in that house? Was your house like the house to come to?
3: When I was growing up?
0: Yeah. Was the Murray house where you want to go?
3: No. Come on. I was a science nerd. Nobody wanted to be seen with me.
0: Let's go. Murray's pulling out the microscope.
2: I can tell you this. I was never bringing people to my house. Not a chance.
0: Ironically, my house kind of was for a while.
2: Was it?
0: Yeah. As any house in South Roxana would be, but, you know.
1: That's fun. Your mom liked having your friends over.
0: She really did. Yeah, I've told the story many times, but me and three of my buddies who worked at Losh Farms, it was only like a mile away. We would come to my house for lunch, and my mom would make us hot dogs and Totina's pizzas.
2: Ooh.
0: Great memory.
2: Pizzas or the pizza rolls?
0: No pizzas.
2: Okay, those are good, too.
0: Yeah.
2: Okay. Yeah.
0: And, you know, my dad was a union carpenter. My mom was a stay-at-home mom. They saved their money, so they were always fine. But we would each have four hot dogs and a pizza, like, every day. That's not cheap. Well, I guess it is cheap. It's Totino's and hot dogs.
2: Yeah.
0: Good times.
2: Back then, for five people, that was probably like $3 or $4.
0: Headlines, Rach?
1: Yes. I want to start by talking about this pilot with Air Canada that flew 16 years without a proper license.
0: Wow. That just hit a chill up my spine.
1: Now, okay, I don't want to disturb you too much because they're describing it as being similar to a doctor that's licensed to practice family medicine but is doing brain surgery. So obviously you don't want this to happen, and they're not licensed to do brain surgery, but at least he's an actual doctor.
0: Yeah.
1: This person was an actual pilot, but he didn't have an airline transport pilot license. And that's in order to fly large passenger aircraft. So
3: How does that happen?
1: He forged it, Dave. When he was promoted to captain, he forged that particular license, and he wasn't caught until last year during a routine inquiry.
0: It must be easier than we think, right? I mean, we're the people who don't pull major shenanigans because the man has convinced us that we'll never get away with it. Then you got this CIA guy, the one that stole $40 million in gold bars, who lied about everything on his resume and fooled the CIA for like 20 years.
1: They should have done a routine checkup like Air Canada did.
0: Yeah.
1: Have you guys heard the story of this poor 20-year-old McDonald's worker who is suffering severe burns on his face and body?
0: No.
1: His coworker, well, I guess, was upset with him and threw hot oil on him. He was terribly burned on his face, neck, arm, and back. And he's basically just saying, like, why did they do this to me? Like, why is this happening?
0: God, that person should be in jail for a very, very long
2: 100%.
0: Time.
3: I agree.
2: And should owe that person a lot of money.
0: When I was a donut maker at Mr. Donut, we had a big fryer, and we had two little chopsticks, and that's what you'd use to turn the donuts. And I was training this kid, and he dropped one of the chopsticks in and reached for it.
1: Oh, no.
0: Yeah. He only made it in about 3/4 the way on his fingers, but it was just immediately.
2: Yeah.
0: Ah. Yeah.
2: Do not.
0: Ooh. I guess you could say I saved him. I don't know.
2: Maybe.
0: His whole body could have gone in.
2: Yeah, that's fair.
1: Okay, Scott Pelley is making some pretty huge allegations against CBS leadership, saying that they pushed for the president's version of events that he says he feels was a level of political influence that he'd never seen in 37 years at CBS. Some of the examples he gave are surrounding Renee Good's death. He says that CBS management wanted to make the protesters look more violent, paraphrasing there, and they went out of their way to include footage showing protesters behaving violently, including confrontations with law enforcement.
0: And said that they wanted him to have the narrative that Good was driving at the police officer.
1: Mm-hmm.
0: And he was like, look, I saw the video. I couldn't do it. I don't know. I think Scott Pelley's a little on the dramatic side for me. Like, okay, dude. But I believe him. Like, I don't think he's lying.
1: Yeah, I mean, I say this a lot, but I'm interested to see how this plays out. Like, is CBS going to release the emails or release the instruction and be like, no, it wasn't like this at all? It'll just be interesting.
0: Yeah.
1: Let's see, Stacey King, a three-time NBA champion and broadcaster, passed away at the age of 59.
2: Man, that's crazy.
3: Wow.
2: Yeah, I mean, he's a former Chicago Bull, so he was a Bull from the Jordan days. He was one of their reserves, and he was their TV color commentator. So obviously, pretty shocking to everybody in Chicago.
0: Yeah.
2: Yeah, from everybody I know up there, the guy's the nicest guy.
0: It's too bad.
2: Yeah.
1: Let's do one more story here. Apple TV, the streaming service of billionaires, became the fastest streamer to achieve studio EGOT status. So only 6.5 years after launching, Apple TV has achieved the EGOT status that stands for winning an Emmy, a Grammy, an Oscar, and a Tony Award.
0: I like my Apple pretty well. I've had it for years. I didn't watch it. And then I got hooked on, I think, one of the shows you told me about, Wheels. And I'm like, oh, my gosh. There's...
2: Was it the space one, Foundation?
0: Yes.
2: Yeah.
0: That's what it was.
2: Did you bail out on that, or are you still going?
0: I always bail, right?
2: Yeah.
0: I always bail.
2: It's a great show. For anybody that's not watched Foundation, it's a great show.
0: Thank you, Dave. We appreciate it.
3: You got it.
0: Tell you guys about First Missouri Credit Union. I really, really like these guys. I truly do. Steve, the CEO, is just a really good dude. And the whole place just kind of takes on his personality. They have two locations down on Lee May Ferry. And I used to drive down there all the time. 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
5: Well, we got a couple of jams if you're heading south right now. This traffic reports a service of the Sandberg Phoenix Law Firm. Got an incident southbound 270 at Ladue blocking. It's a solid jam at 364. And then they still have the right lane blocked southbound 141 advance from the earlier crash. So traffic is slow south of Carmen, and it jams before you get to Big Bend. So pretty much Carmen on the way down is going to be pretty tough there. By the way, once you get past Ladue, south 270 approaching Manchester down to Big Bend and past 44 slow. South 170, Delmar to 64 busy. Westbound 64 is off the pace from Kings Highway headed all the way out through Big Bend. And then just a couple of pockets west of 364 to 70. That doesn't look that bad. Westbound 70 past the city limits. Slow stuff from 94 to Cave Springs, so that's getting better. North 170, Scudder Airport Road, the usual delays downtown. Eastbound 64. Once you get across the Poplar Street Bridge, over onto 5570 is backed up, and it jams 255 to 157, and of course 70 east of the Mutual Veterans to 64, the usual road work delays. I'm Roger Brand at the Michaels Flooring Outlet.com Traffic Center.
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2: 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I just want to give you the advice of someone that is, mid-50s and, look, you need help sometimes. When you don't feel right, you don't just deal with it. You don't just accept that it's only going to be this way. You can take steps. And with Game Day Men's Health, it's really easy. 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And they will find the answer to your specific problem. They'll look at talk to you about your goals. Here's what the blood test shows us. So you get the blood test. You get to review the results, have a consultation. 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In fact, for, in my case, it was a little bit less than an hour. 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Everything is overseen by board certified physicians. So whether it's like me, I'm benefiting from the testosterone replacement therapy. When I went in for that consultation and blood test, my numbers were low. Now they're not. And that's why I feel like I did 10, 12 years ago, because I'm functioning more like that. So whether it's the TRT, which is what I'm using, medical weight loss, ED treatments, peptides, they have all kinds of great options to kind of cover what's bothering you, and everything will be custom to you. And when you're in there, drop my name to say, hey, I heard you, heard Kevin Wheeler talking about you guys on KMOX. They'll knock $50 off your first purchase. They'll throw in a free vitamin B12 shot. 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You've got a location in Chesterfield, a location in O'Fallon, Missouri. And all you need to do is go to GameDayMensHealth.com to take that first step toward getting back to the top of your game with Game Day Men's Health.
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0: 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Woof!
1: I know, my hand slipped and I turned the pot off.
0: Woof!
1: How strange.
0: 3:51, we have Think Tank coming up after the top of the hour with Rainford and Barklage, who we're just talking about. Two weirdos who get along and are somehow similar to each other. I don't know how to explain it more than that, but it's just true. They're a match set.
2: Yeah.
0: Even though you'd never put them together.
2: Yeah. I mean, they're a little version of Hancock and Kelly.
0: Yeah.
2: A little different, but same idea, right?
0: Rach, you have a story for us?
1: Okay. Have you seen the latest Kim Kardashian controversy?
0: Yes, yeah. But I really want you to talk about it.
1: Okay. So after the Monaco Grand Prix, Kim Kardashian, who is officially dating the F1 driver Lewis Hamilton, was walking. It looks like, you know, she's like down on the actual, like, what do you call it? Yeah. And there is a towel sitting out, like on a pedestal, for the winner of the race, Kimi Antonelli. And it's like, this is going to be the towel that this person uses. Well, at some point, she walks by, she sees the towel sitting on this pedestal. She picks it up and she wipes her face with it and keeps walking. And I initially saw this headline, which was, oh, she took the towel meant for the race winner and wiped her head with it. And I'm thinking, okay, well, maybe it was like a table full of towels and she thought they were just towels available for everyone. No, it's a singular towel sitting on a singular pedestal. She just looks at it and goes, I'm Kim Kardashian. I'm a billionaire. I'm famous. I get anything I want. I'm going to use that for myself, right? That must be for me. The other part that I can't get over, besides the entitlement that she thinks that she would be allowed to use that, is who just picks up a random towel and then rubs it on their face? You don't know where that towel has been. The whole thing is so bizarre and so crazy, and I've watched the video probably 30 times.
0: I follow F1. And I like Lewis Hamilton. I think he's slumming with Kim Kardashian. But she was evidently just a pill the entire time.
1: That's what I'm reading here is people were saying, like, there's a certain person who used to drive F1 and now they do interviews like on their version of like the block, the red carpet or whatever. And you have to talk to him. And she just completely blew him off. So
0: she
1: a lot of people are very mad.
0: She was obsessed with not getting hit by champagne.
1: Okay. Maybe you shouldn't be down there then.
0: Yeah, like, maybe not.
1: It's just the kind of thing. It's like you got to know where you're at.
2: Well, that's the thing, right? When you're of that privilege and you're born into money and you've only known it, you don't care. Which is why we hate you, because you don't care. You don't care about anybody else's customs. You don't care if it's for you or not. You're going to take the towel. When they were walking around, they just blasted their whole entourage just blasted through an interview that was being done in Europe. Like, they were just doing an interview. There are two people on there with microphones doing an interview, and they just started running into them, like walking through them, like they're not even there. And then one of the top F1 reporters in the world tried to ask her a question, and the security people just start shoving him. I mean, he's down there with a credential and a microphone. I mean, he's one of the I don't follow F1, but he's one of the top reporters for Sky News, and you just start shoving him because he's doing his job when you're in his space.
0: Yeah.
2: You're in where he is.
0: It's almost like they're horrible people.
2: Almost.
0: I'll tell you guys about my friend Mark Cantor at Cantor Injury Law. This happens to be something that I know something about. I only practiced actively for 10 years, but I went through law school, the whole deal, got a really good look at the business. I started out at defense firms, did about 5 years there. They all fired me and ended up on my own doing some plaintiff stuff. So I got a look at both sides of it, you know, did some mediation. I understand it. I'm sure things have changed, but I got the basic.

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14: Well, we cleared both our southbound troubles. All lanes are now open. Southbound 141 advance is stop and go pockets, though, north of Big Bend into the Valley Park area. And they also open up, I guess it was a stall. I could never tell. The right lane was blocked there. Southbound 270 at Ladue. All lanes are open now, but it's a solid jam at 364. Southbound 170, Delmar on to 64, busy. Eastbound 64, heavy from the Poplar Street Bridge over to 70 and through 255. From the Michaels Flooring Outlet.com traffic center.
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15: At 4 o'clock, it's a partly cloudy sky. Right now, downtown at the Arch, 92 degrees. A St. Louis Aldermanic Committee approves spending from the Rams Settlement Fund to City Hall and KMOX's Maria Kina.
16: The Aldermanic Board Committee went into recess because the citizens were getting pretty ruckus in the hearing room. That was after 4 hours of testimony. Now they're expected to talk more after the board votes on more amendments to Board Bill 22. But at this point, they have approved $110 million with an amendment of $10 million to go to tornado recovery. At City Hall, Maria Kina, KMOX News.
15: St. Louis County officially names a new police chief, Colonel Juan Cox, the department's 11th. Board of Police Commissioners members laid out how they reached the decision today. Commissioner Brian Ashworth.
17: We were very much prepared to go outside through the interview process, through the review of the their experience. We felt very comfortable that these were the best two candidates.

0: candidates, and within that, that current Chief Cox was the better of the candidates.
1: Cox was asked about the challenges he's facing as he takes over.
2: Some of the issues is always are, you know, as you guys are well aware of, pending litigation, things of that nature that transpired years before me being appointed chief. But we have tried to make some corrections, and hey, we admit that, hey, we may have done some things wrong or that we could do better.
1: Cox was chosen over one other finalist, Lieutenant Colonel Mann, and was sworn in just minutes before the announcement today. Our top national story from ABC News. President Trump says that the U.S., quote, must out of necessity respond to the attack on an Apache helicopter. The two service members on board were able to be rescued by a U.S. drone boat. More from ABC's Luis Martinez, who says an Iranian drone may have been involved in the crash.
3: Maybe potentially what was happening here is that there was a nighttime collision, because if this is one of the types of drones that is used in attacking commercial ships, that is not a drone that fires weapons, but a drone that is an impact drone, a one-way attack drone. So potentially what we're talking about here is some kind of a collision, and this gets to the whole intent. Was Iran strategic? Were they intentionally targeting this helicopter, or was it just a situation of a bad location at the wrong time?
1: Ameren says they have programs and tips available to help lower your energy bills or help low-income residents make payments, but what they don't recommend is turning off your HVAC units when the temperatures get high. Ameren Vice President Tara Oglesby.
4: Not running your air conditioning unit can, you know, cause severe health issues and even death. And we don't, you know, we want to prevent that from happening.
1: She adds, if you're struggling, you can reach out to them or Cool Down St. Louis for financial assistance. Just last week, President Trump announced extra tariffs of 10% after the Supreme Court ruled against his last round of global tariffs. All that volatility and uncertainty makes it hard for companies to plan. Panos Kavalis, a Washington University professor of supply chain operations and technology, says it's changing the way many companies operate.
5: Offshore locations are very far away. Way with very long supply chains might not be serving us very well. So it's time for us to start thinking about having regional networks closer to the markets.
1: He says tariff volatility isn't a customs management issue, but a planning problem of the supply chain. Cavellis was a Freight Week STL speaker for the St. Louis Regional Freightway. The Dow from Stiefel up 86 points to 50,872.
6: Oh, you can really feel it out there. The humidity is building, and so are our temperatures. A summer surge for a couple of days. Clear, warm, and humid tonight. 76 for the overnight low. On Wednesday, sunny, hot, and humid, breezy. Nothing more than a pop thunderstorm. 96 for the high. Wednesday night, some clouds and very humid. 76 on Thursday. Partly sunny, hot, and humid. Some late-day thunderstorms. Windy and 95. Count on rain and thunderstorms Thursday night, but we're cooler Friday. From the Saliga Heating and Cooling Weather Center, I'm meteorologist Dave Murray on 104.1 FM, KMOX.
1: At the moment, downtown at the Arcs, we've got some clouds. It's 92 degrees. I'm Michael Calhoun, KMOX News.
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0: MOX. Happy very hot Tuesday. Tomorrow's going to be worse. Thursday's going to be worse than that. And Dave Murray says Friday should be a high of 85, lower humidity, and around 80 for the weekend. That's great. St. Louis, what are you going to do? We have Think Tank today. Do it a couple times a month. We have Jeff Rainford and David Barklage with us. We're talking about how you guys couldn't be more different, but you're kind of a match set. Maybe just because I always see you together. But you're sort of, you know, like Buck Owens and Roy Clark on Hee Haw or something like that.
1: He's Buck.
2: I can't play anything. No, David and I disagree on a lot of things, but he is of the kind of Republican. First of all, I really think Republicans and Democrats have to figure out how to get along in this country or we ain't going to have a free country. But I also, he is a Republican who I think is like a traditional conservative, which means he loves the country. He just sees economics differently than I do, which to me is an honest disagreement of opinion versus MAGA, which I think is a real where I have a problem with MAGA is I think they disagree on how to be an American. He and I agree on how to be an American. We just disagree in the details.
0: Wow. Let's hold on. That was really something. First of all, I agree with you. Wasn't it? It just seems so quaint to think of the days when, you know, Clinton wanted more taxes, but Bush wanted, and you're like, what?
2: Or,
0: you know,
2: or Ronald Reagan and Tip O'Neill was the example. They could not have been more different political ideology, but I think they both probably came from similar backgrounds, but they both saw America the same way. They just saw how you do the economics and how you run the government.
0: But you just said that to you. And I want to get Dave's reaction to this. MAGA is more about disagreeing on how to be an American.
2: Correct. And who is an American and who is a real American?
3: I'll go back. Jeff has taught me more as a person who's been in politics for 40 years, running hundreds and hundreds of campaigns about Democrat politics than any professor or anybody else in my life. I have learned more about the infrastructure, how they make decisions, how urban politics works, how a single party works. And so he taught me everything I didn't even know that I didn't know. And so I have great respect for that. I think we both agree that what has happened is the de-evolution of elements of our party, whether it is because of the internet and the algorithms, whether it's special interest groups weaponizing issues, whatever it is, we both have a group in each party that are basically 1 minute away from anarchy. And if you look at the far left and the far right, whether they're MAGA or progressives, they almost seem like the same thing. And we're seeing that, you know, evolution or de-evolution in on like data centers where you have the far left and the far right on the same issue, but it's just about blowing it up without any consequence, without any, the violence problem. We're seeing that violence is an acceptable behavior in polling by people under the age of 30 for the first time. And so we're seeing violence more prevalent. We're seeing no engagement for anything, any conclusion of anything good. It's all just about blowing it up. It can never be good enough. So we're going to just destroy it.
2: Yeah, I 100% believe that countries are strong when their citizens cooperate. So in Russia, you cooperate or Putin will poison your food. In China, you cooperate or they'll shoot you. In the United States, we are free to cooperate or not cooperate. And for 200 years, we cooperated with each other, even when we didn't agree with each other or like each other. I mean, there are 300 million people in America I have to cooperate with, and I know about 1,000 of them. So we're cooperating with strangers. That day seems to be coming to an end, and there are even Americans who say that liberal democracy is now a dying thing, and that we're, one way or the other, we're going to need autocracy.
0: Can I have jump in?
2: I'm going to fight that like crazy.
4: Sounds dead on.
5: I know. I'm like,
4: I mean, there's nothing to add. No notes.
3: And guys, look, is our country really worse off? I mean, look, I do believe growing up in the 60s, 70s, we had the you know, neighborhood like 80 kids and everyone went over to everybody's house. You didn't worry about crime or those kinds of things. But the advancements of medicine, the advancements of so many areas, what it has done to quality of life, the access to food and other kinds of things. Yeah, we have our problems. But I would argue that our country, after 250 years, is an incredible place to live where you can have Jews and Muslims and Sunnis and Eastern Orthodox all living within blocks of each other and never having a fight. And you know, the media amplifies because there's not enough stories, you know, that they want to give. So they amplify and make a lot of things, I think, out of proportion, which again adds a level of discontent among people because they're getting feeds on their social media of one kind of daily diet of something that feeds their anxiety, their weakness, or maybe, you know, their anger.
1: Here's a great example. So you guys know Ryan Wiggins, who's on Annie's show down at 97.1. And he was on my show for a year. I know him well. He's a devout Christian. He's a solid conservative. I like him a lot. Smart guy. But we disagree on a lot of things. And yesterday he was on the show, or Monday, and we're talking off the air. I said, man, how about Trump blowing up with Kristen Welker, Meet the Press? And he looks at me and he goes, I have no idea what you're talking about. Because Fox didn't cover it.
2: Right.
1: And it really hit me like, maybe I'm not hearing.
3: Hey, I've got some for you. Sometime when you're at a person's house or friend's house, go onto their Prime or their Netflix, but like Prime. I have
1: different. It's getting creepy, Dave.
3: Well, yeah, that's what I'm getting ready to say. So my sister and my family, we were down on Florida on the coast, and everybody had just loaded in their different, Prime. And I get on my sister's, and it's all about, you know, all these love things and dating things and different stuff. I get on my niece's. It's all different. It is amazing how they tailor it. Just you wouldn't even realize that on like Prime, you're doing it, you know, and suspect they're doing the internet. But you're right. I don't even know where I go for news anymore, because when I turn on any station, it is just loud opinion and I'm not hearing any news, and I miss things and I try to plug myself in.
1: Well, here's another example. I can't stand Trump. I don't think my good friend Rachel likes him, but Rach also gets crazy about CNN. It's on in our office and she'll just be like, I can't take it. I have to go for a walk.
5: Mm-hmm. Well, because it's just the same conversation over and over again. And it's like, guess what we've caught him doing? And it's like, well, it makes no difference anyway. So why don't you talk about like policy or something that actually matters? I'm just sick of talking about his behavior. I don't really care about his behavior anymore. Like Ryan said yesterday, it doesn't make a difference. So why do I need to like obsess about it and get upset about it all the time?
4: Yeah, well, you know my view on this. I don't think any of it's accidental.
1: No, of course not.
4: I think people in power know that the best way to stay in power, and I don't just mean politicians, I mean wealthy people, I mean people that don't even want their names in the public. As long as we're all fighting each other, we're not bothering them, and that's what they care about. And that's why all of the TV and the radio, the stuff that we're talking about, where it's entirely about fear. Fear is the most powerful motivator in the world because it's straight to our survival instinct. If you make people afraid, you'll make them angry. And those two things are connected. And that's why we're all at each other's throats, because we're being encouraged to fight each other rather than looking up and going, nah, these are the people that are actually abusing us.
3: Well, and think about this. All the sociologists, psychologists, that whole industry has been hired by internet companies, by high tech, and they have developed such extensive algorithms and data points. Mm-hmm. Imagine the amount of data points. And look, AI scares me. I think it's different to data centers because people confuse the fact that they want 400 apps in their phone and how that's going to be able to process. You need data centers for that. Advanced AI is a totally different discussion. But what is happening is clearly we are weaponizing our communities by some of these players. And I don't know if they're the players you think, but I think we all know someone is. I don't know why the military, others, I understand freedom of speech, but why they're allowing these weapons to be used on American people. Because every day I have to hold back to talk to people because they're just so emotional about it. And I can't even understand it. I mean, I am unplugged from social media because I don't want that biased. I don't want to be bombarded with one view.
2: Yeah, I try to go out of my way not just meet and talk, but to be friends with people who think differently with me, not just Republicans. You know, I grew up in a Webster Groves in a lily white neighborhood. I try to go out of my way to hear, to meet, to having coffee drinks this afternoon with a guy who's African-American. I'm married with a child, but, you know, I try to go out of my way to get to know, to be friends with, people who are gay, just people who are different than me, not so I can pat myself on the back back and go, oh, aren't I special? But so I don't fall into this trap of becoming tribal, and I fall into my tribe as a Democrat or a white male who's supposed to be aggrieved or whatever, and try to, and same thing with what I read. I read the New York Times and the Wall Street Journal every day, and they have very different opinions and things. I do think both of them are legitimate news organizations and legitimately believe in free press in America. So I don't watch CNN, I don't watch MSNBC, and I don't watch Fox, because I think they're just telling people what they want to hear to work them up.
3: When the end game is? The end game is that it's not what it's just doing to individuals, but policymakers. It is so divisive that now, whether you're on the city council, the St. Louis City debates all kinds of things other than crime and better roads and things like that. The state legislature gets into cultural wars and other kinds of reactions to things rather than dealing with education and highways and other critical issues. Everybody is becoming a ground for discussion of the same algorithms that they're being fed before they go to these meetings, and then missing the things that are important to running this nation, running the community, and taking care of families.
1: It's another great point, Dave, because, you know, the 10 years that I was a lawyer and I did a lot of mediation, and you're right. I think we're really being shortchanged, especially on policy, because we're just getting one side or the other. And in my experience, that's usually not the best policy. The policy is typically somewhere in between. Doesn't always mean you have to go down the middle, but someone's usually a little more right than the other one, but not all the way right. But, you know, the
2: take immigration. What we were offered before was either Democrats, which are, we're going to have open borders, or Trump, who is not only going to close the border, but throw people who are here legally and legitimately out and try and whiten the country. What most people want is they want the border control, but they want immigration. Americans, and we're a country of immigrants. And we have been at this argument for about 10 years now. There's logical ways to do it, to let many, many more people in, but let them in legally, and yet we don't do it, because the one side is we're going to close the border and kick everybody out, and the other is we're going to have open borders. Well, how do you get reality when that's your politics?
1: Quick break, back with more when the Think Tank with Jeff Rainford and David Barklage after this.
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7: Well, we got an injury crash, a rescue crash, actually, on northbound 79. This traffic reports the service of Artistic Texas. Northbound 79 at Dyer Road, and traffic is jammed all the way back down near Hackman, I think, pretty close. If you're headed that way, at least Foreman, I guess, really. But there's a mile-plus backup going there. And if you're getting out to St. Charles County, a lot of these highways are busy. We want to talk about our USPS Ground Advantage Reliable Route. That'd be 364. There's just a little slowdown at Mid-Rivers. That's it. But if you're going to take westbound 370, you're jammed west of the Mills to the Discovery. Westbound Highway 70 is backed up, or at least heavy. 270 out to the Blanchett through Zumbel, T.R. Hughes through K, and A to Z out in Wentzville. Westbound 64 backed up. Kings Highway through Clean Skinker, but it's slow all the way to Hanley. Slow Spady to Ballast, Clarkson to Topgolf, and 364 on out to Highway 70. Southbound 270, 364 all the way down to really Tesson Ferry. It's just slow in a lot of spots all the way through. Southbound 141 still has backed up traffic. Big Bend down into Valley Park from earlier troubles. Southbound 170, south of Olive down to Brentwood's heavy. North 170, 70 up to Airport Road, slow downtown. Westbound 44 jams between the bridges. 64 slow Route 3 onto 5570, and 64 approaching 255 to 157 is jammed as well. I'm Roger Brand at the Michaels Flooring Outlet.com Traffic Center.
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10: Izzy, what's going on, man?
11: Now, you know what, Eddie boy, I've been pretty busy. Got to get out there and got to do the mowing.
10: Yep, I'll tell you what, when you get done mowing the grass...
11: Well, I do my best Forrest Gump impression with all of that mowing I have to do around the property.
10: Do it for St. Louis, do it.
11: Like Mama said, life is like a box of chocolates. You never know what you're going to get, except at Fast Eddie's Bon Air. What are we going to get at Fast Eddie's?
10: Let me get it right. You can come on. on over to Fast Eddie's Bar Bon Air, you know, located on the other side of Clark Bridge in beautiful Alton, Illinois. When you're done mowing the grass, come over here and lounge around with me on the beautiful outdoor patio with all the big screens, the live music playing, the hot chick on a stick.
11: What about that fancy surf and turf you came up with?
10: Man, I'm telling you what, that is meat and seafood on one stick, and it's called the Eddie. It's the king of all foods.
11: Like Mr. Shannon always said, if you're 21 in the mood, come on over to that Clark Bridge and come see Fast Eddie's Bon Air in beautiful Alton, Illinois.
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0: Welcome back, guys. 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Jeff Rainford, David Barklager here for the Think Tank. I had a topic, a political topic, but now I just want to talk about sports because that's what you guys... I'll just say this about sports. So, like you guys, I played my whole life, Little League, Koi League, the whole bit. Loved it. Loved every minute of it. You know, I wasn't good enough. Like, I ran track in college, but I don't think I was good enough to play ball in college. But, you know, I got to see it. And Phoebe, just one generation later, was really good at ice skating and... tennis. And I love both of her instructors. They weren't trying to scam us in any way. But when she was like seven, they're like, hey, just so you know, your daughter has some real talent. But if you want her to really be something, you got to get her out of this class and get her into private. Like, just we're doing that so early, it seems like, with the kids. Kev, you're the
4: Well, the problem that I have with all of it is some people will tell you that, but it's not necessarily true. We're just talking about the odds. I don't know of many kids, barring kids who grow up with parents that played professional sports or have the specific knowledge themselves to train their own kids. It's so hard to keep up because the systems have advanced so much. The evaluation systems, the recruiting has changed. There are standards that are being, and it doesn't matter what sport it is. There are standards that are in place from the higher levels, high school, college, pro, that are pretty hard and fast. And if you don't meet those standards, you can forget it. So it's partly true, but it's also important that parents actually spend some time doing research. Like, there are plenty of great articles out there, things written by doctors, by former athletes, by current trainers, by coaches, that can give you a little bit more of a real deal. Because I see all the way it's youth sports coverage is just ridiculously lazy. It's reporters and people going out asking parents, how much do you spend on this? Oh my God, you spend $10,000. The average family's got to spend $10,000. You don't have to spend $10,000 a year.
3: I'm going
4: to
3: sound like him once. Are you ready for this?
4: Yes.
3: Is that one, I think that professional sports has created this dynamic that from literally 7 years old on, they make everybody believe that they could be a professional. So it's driving this whole thing. It has gotten so out of hand, as much as you would think sports is healthy. You know, it has come at the cost of parents being involved in the community, of Lions and Rotary and the Chamber and things like that. And it's also sort of put this standard on children. And instead of having fun, instead of being able to, you know, play a basketball game, you know, in your neighborhood or whatever, it's sort of like, well, I've got to go and train this and do this and that. To me, I think it is a overreaction that is being drawn by professional sports to get every person involved. It's coming at the cost of children growing up naturally and of their parents.
4: I got a great counter for that. This is parents abdicating their responsibilities to understand what their kids are doing. If you're a parent and you're buying that, that's your fault. If you don't realize that the odds are against your kid, then that's your fault. All of this information is out there. It is all out there. You just have to take the time to find it.
20: Yeah, I think there's a lot that sports offers that once a kid stops playing the sport is going to be really good. Teamwork being the number one thing, sacrifice, practice.
4: Learning to handle failure.
20: Handle failure.
1: Amen.
20: Handle success, all those things. And I think that for most kids, I think 99% of the kids are not going to, probably more, are going to go professional, are not going to go professional.
4: Yeah, 1% of 1% will
20: right.
4: be pros.
20: And so the idea at the age of 5 or 6, you're going to prepare your kid to be a professional. First of all, the one thing I would separate is, I had a daughter who played golf, but she didn't love it. She liked it. She didn't love it. We knew that. She played in college and then quit. But we knew that. But if you're living vicariously through your kid and you're putting the kid through all these paces and sending your kid to a baseball academy because you want your kid to be a professional and to practice 8 hours a day, but your kid doesn't really love it, might like it. But I know a bunch of kids of other, you know, other families. A kid was absolutely top of the notch baseball, went to a baseball academy in Florida. That's where he went to high school, then went to Brown University to play and quit after his third year because he went from something that he loved to something that he hated.
1: Yeah.
20: If it were me and I had a kid who was athletic, I would leave him to his own devices. And if he is out, let's say it's golf, he's on the driving range every day on his own, hitting 1,000 balls. That's a kid who loves it. And that's a kid you want to encourage.
3: But I think you have more parents wanting their kids to be professional sports stars than you do being doctors or lawyers or engineers.
20: There's still a lot of good that comes out of sports. I'm sure you teach your kids a lot of really positive stuff. So I don't think we ought to throw the baby out with the bathwater.
3: No, team sports is really, I agree with that, but I think it's gotten extreme.
1: Let me close out this segment by tooting my own horn a little bit. I was known in college track for my ability to handle failure.
4: And see the success that it's led to.
1: Yes.

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0: It is 4:30 in downtown at the Arch. 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This is going to be quite the heated week. Here's meteorologist Dave Murray.
1: Michael, the hottest day of the week and the hottest so far this year coming up on Wednesday afternoon. And thanks to all the rain we had yesterday and a southerly flow, the humidity is going to be intense. It's going to feel like hardcore summer. I think we top out tomorrow at about 96. My complete forecast coming up.
0: Cell phone bans are in place in schools across the country. New research shows some effects of the restrictions. ABC's Bethany Braun-Silva has more.
2: The largest study to date found that while restrictions dramatically reduce phone use during the school day, improvements in test scores and attendance are less immediate. Still, educators say phone-free classrooms feel different. Teachers in New York, which recently marked 1 year under a statewide ban, reported fewer distractions, stronger student engagement, and more face-to-face interaction among students. Researchers say the long-term academic impact of cell phone bans may take years to fully understand. Bethany Braun-Silva, ABC News, New York.
0: If you've wondered what it would be like to live in a walkable urban neighborhood, the Downtown Neighborhood Association invites you to the second annual Downtown Living Home Tour this Saturday. Dan Pister says from warehouses to office buildings, there are unique spaces.
3: And they're very unique. You can't find them anywhere else in the region. And then you can actually walk to places there's amenities all around you while you're living in these buildings. You can walk to a national park. You can walk and have dinner. You can go to a sporting event.
0: It's self-guided walking tour with more than a dozen different homes to see. There's also a shuttle and free Metrolink passes if you want to check that out. It ends with a post party at the Thaxton Speakeasy on Olive. The mayor of Arlington Heights, Illinois, doesn't expect a special legislative session to revive the effort to get a Bears stadium built in his village. And he points to Chicago Mayor Brandon Johnson, at least in part, for derailing the effort. Mike Krauser has the story from Chicago.
4: Mayor Jim Tenaglia said Mayor Johnson jumping in very late in the game, convincing Chicago lawmakers not to back a move to Arlington Heights was nonsense.
5: So those lawmakers and Mayor Johnson have what they've accomplished by this nonsense is instead of saying, okay, good, the Bears are going to still be Illinois, the choice is instead, we'll let them go to Indiana.
4: Tenaglia used the word disappointing numerous times. The Bears were left with no choice, he said. They wanted Arlington Heights, not Chicago, where there was no plan, and Illinois lawmakers handed them Indiana.
0: Jeep is recalling one of its most recognizable vehicles. ABC's Mike Dubuski has more.
6: Jeep is issuing a recall for 1.3 million Wranglers and Gladiators over concerns the wiring around the steering column could overheat and spark a fire. Parent company Stellantis says the issue has been tied to 72 fires so far and is urging owners to park their cars outside and away from structures.
1: The first summer beast is taking over. Weather-wise, clear, warm, and humid this evening and overnight. We're only going to drop back to 76 degrees. Wednesday, sunny, hot, and humid. Probably the hottest day of the week. It's a little breezy. Nothing more than a pop thunderstorm. 96 for the high. The record is 100 from 1953. The heat index, what it really feels like, pushing 105 degrees. Wednesday night, some clouds around and very humid. 76 on Thursday. Partly sunny, hot, and humid. Some late day thunderstorms, windy and 95 degrees. Thursday night, a cold front starts to move in with scattered rain and thunderstorms. Some storms Thursday evening and Thursday night could be strong, possibly severe, and we will be turning cooler. 68 for the overnight low on Friday. Sunny skies and cooler with a drop off in the humidity as we go through the day. 85 degrees. From the Saliga Heating and Cooling Weather Center, I'm meteorologist Dave Murray on 104.1 FM. KMOX.
0: Right now we've got sunshine. It's 92 downtown at the Arch. I'm Michael Calhoun, KMOX News.
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8: Well, this traffic reports the service of Huff Heating and Air Conditioning. Westbound Highway 70, you've got slow stuff from the airport out to the Blanchett Bridge. 79 out to Highway K, the busiest parts there. Northbound 79, still working that crash at Dyer Road. Restrictions, it's jammed back near Vorman. It's like midway back to Main Street in St. Paul there, really. If you're on southbound 270, 364 down through Doherty Ferry, 44 most of the way down to 55. Slow south 170, Olive 64 is heavy. Westbound 64 backs up Boyle. Out through Big Bend, it's slow again. Approaching Lindbergh to Ballast, Clarkson to Topgolf, and then west of Wing Haven out to 70, pretty busy. If you're on northbound 170, a scutter up to Hanley is slow. Westbound 44, Shrewsbury out to Elm due to an earlier incident. Southbound, or 109 rather, south of 44 is closed. I believe it was due to a fatal crash earlier. It's still shut down. It looks like Legends Parkway west to Bald Hill Road should get you around that restriction. Downtown, we still have delays. 44 between the bridges, 64 from Route 3 to 70, and 70 backed up through Packers Avenue, and 64, the usual delays, 111 to 157. I'm Roger Brand in the Michaels Flooring Outlet.com Traffic Center.
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0: Get even worse tomorrow, worse Thursday, but then better on Friday. Any of you kids out there think you want to be a reporter for a news radio station? Let's talk to Maria Keenan and find out how she spent her day. Hey, Maria.
1: Hey. Oh, nice intro there, Dave. Well, I'm at City Hall, and I have been here since 11 o'clock this morning. At 3 o'clock this afternoon, citizens finally quit testifying regarding how they want to see the Rams' money spent. It got a little ruckus at the end there, so the board of this is a committee of the Board of Aldermen. It's a HUD's board, so they went into a brief recess. They are back now. They're haggling over things. This is going to involve numbers, so let me try and make this as simple as I can. $110 million to go to tornado recovery was already on the books. They had already approved that. That's happening. This is the number on it is Board Bill 22. Now they have voted an amendment to give another $10 million to that fund. So now it takes it to $120 million. And what they're discussing now is taking the interest from the bucket of money that goes to downtown, which is $55 million, and taking that interest and giving it to the tornado fund. Am I crystal muddy clear on this?
0: I'm following.
1: Okay. All right. So that's what they're doing right now, and they're doing a lot of amendments to this bill, because what the citizens in the community are upset about is that downtown is getting $55 million. They want to see all that money go to tornado recovery because the need is so large in that area.
0: So who's pushing back on that? Are there citizens who are saying, no, some of this needs to go to downtown, or the aldermen themselves, or it all just pretty much been one person after another pushing for the tornado stuff?
1: It's pretty much been one person after another pushing for the tornado, except for early on in the morning when we had some business leaders who were on Zoom, were not in person, which didn't sit well with the community, the fact that they didn't come down here and testify in person before the committee. So the businesses obviously want to see this $55 million, but the community wants to see all that money go to the people who are still suffering. A lot of them still don't have homes. They're still displaced. We heard from people today that are down here who still are not in their homes as yet. So now what's happened is the community's taken a lot of animosity at the Board of Aldermen, this committee, because they went ahead and approved that $55 million. They say they're not listening to them.
0: What sort of ruckus was there at the end?
1: Well, it was, they're very vocal, and they will yell things out, and they won't be by the microphone, and they'll, you know, call things like shame, or what are we going to do? We're going to shut it down. We had some chants going on. So it got a little bit loud and raucous at the end there, and everything's pretty quiet now, but a lot of people have left too. It's not as many people as there were originally throughout the afternoon.
0: So Maria, is this the kind of thing that this subcommittee will take to the full Board of Aldermen, and they'll vote and it'll go to the mayor, or could it be a quicker decision than that?
1: No, after it goes to the committee, then it goes to the full board. They will vote it out of committee, but I don't know who exactly is going to buck this on the full Board of Aldermen, because the downtown is getting $55 million. So I would think the people, the aldermen that were in support of that $55 million going to the city, or rather to downtown, are going to be content with how it stands right now. At least I think so. But, you know, this is Sean Malone's beat. I don't usually cover City Hall much.
0: Yeah.
1: I knew he picked a heck of a day to be off.
0: Yeah, I knew it was his fault somehow. Go ahead, Rachel.
1: Maria, it totally is.
2: Maria, can you describe just kind of the morale of the aldermen at this point? You know, like, it's gone on for a long time. This has been an all-day meeting. Like, what's your take on just the overall vibe of the situation from their standpoint?
1: They're good. This committee consists of many of the progressive members of the Board of Aldermen. So when the community was telling them, this is it, we're going to vote you out, you don't pass this, you give that money to downtown, you're gone, the committee was kind of, I would say they were taking it personally, because they feel like they've worked with the community, that they have their best interest at heart, and the community doesn't see it that way. So I can tell you real quickly, we've got Alderwoman Shamine Clark Hubbard, who is the chair. You've got Alicia Sonier, who is vice chair. You've got Rasheen Aldridge, who is all this, Michael Browning, and we've got one more that I'm leaving out there. But that's essentially the progressive members. Alderwoman Schweitzer. Mm. So the community is just pretty upset right now.
0: Mm-hmm. Maria, are you heading back home or are you still going?
1: Oh, no. It's still going.
0: Wow. Wow. All right. There you go. Maria Pina is at City Hall for KMOX. Hang in there.
1: All right. Thanks, guys.
0: All right.
3: Man,
2: that's a long day.
3: No, that sounds like no fun.
0: No fun.
2: Phew. Hopefully they've got the AC going in there.
3: You know what I mean? Man.
0: Woof. How's it hit you guys? I mean, maybe it's an unfair question just to hit you with, but I mean, I'll go first. I can't explain how much my heart goes out to the people in North County in the tornadoes. And if they were to decide we're going to give all of this to them, I wouldn't say a word. Mm-hmm. But being a downtowner, I don't live here, but I've been working here since 1990. I would like to see some investment in downtown.
3: Well, this is the hard part of the question, right? The hard part of the question is it better to fix the immediate problem, which is what we're talking about, right, with the tornado damage? That is an immediate problem. Human beings are suffering through this problem, and it's been going on for a long time. It's been more than a year. Do we solve the immediate problem immediately, or do we try to give ourselves more of a long-term solution that can also help them, but it won't be quick? And I think that's a terrible dilemma, because I don't think it's right to ignore those people. I don't think that's right. Their lives have been completely disrupted and changed and damaged. But then it also limits your ability to grow something for the future that could be longer term sustainable. And that's really the hard part about this, right? Because you have limited amounts of money. If you had twice as much money, well, do both. You know, that's really why it's such a difficult thing to me to even have an opinion on, because I feel terrible for the people that have lost everything and for the damage that's done and it's not getting fixed. Is fixing that now better for them and better for the short term? Absolutely. Does it change anything for the course of the long term of the city? And I don't have a great answer to it, but it's hard to, it's because we're arguing people versus potential. And right, because in one case, we're talking about helping people directly right now who need help.
0: Well, it's a little bit analogous, little bit of what I perceive is going on between the mayor's office and the police commission. Mm. Where it's like, yeah, you deserve every penny for the cops, but we also have to make, you know, the sewers run and all that other stuff. That if I were someone affected by North County tornadoes, I would be saying, hey, we need all this. But as a downtowner and someone who has seen it fall so very far from what it used to be, I think it's in everyone's best interest if we put at least some of those millions toward downtown.
2: I think that's a great analogy, Dave. And I think the aldermen they're trying to strike a balance between, you know, just because you have dozens of people showing up to today's meeting being extremely vocal, their opinions do matter and their voices should be heard. But that's not representative of the entire city of St. Louis. They have the entire city of St. Louis to take into account when it comes to spending these funds.
3: Right. And that's why this is all very difficult.
0: Yes.
3: Because I can feel it. I would say I feel like I want to help the people that need help. And then I'm saying in my head, but is that best for all of the people around the city? Or will that slow down any potential growth?
0: Yeah.
3: That could provide longer term benefits, and that sucks.
0: Yeah.
3: I mean, who wants to make that choice?
0: Just a plug for KMOX. This is why you listen to KMOX, because you have full-time reporters like Maria Kina mm-hmm. on the spot giving us live reporting, and then semi-intelligent people doing analysis, and that's why I love being on KMOX. I also love Mark and Neil Gelman. I do love those guys. They're good friends of mine from the Gelman team of EXP Realty. You know, if you're thinking about selling a house, you're thinking seasonally, is this the best time to do it? Should I wait until the autumn leaves fall and I can put some Halloween decorations up? Is this the best time to do it? How's the market? Here's my understanding. I understand that the market is a little soft for sellers nationally, but in St. Louis, I keep hearing pretty even. 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
6: Well, traffic's getting through, but we still have a jam on northbound 79. This traffic reports a service to the Sandberg Phoenix Law Firm from pretty much Highway Y all the way up to Dyer Road just before you get into Old Monroe, so just be prepared. Westbound 370, the Mills to the Discovery Bridge, still heavy. Westbound 70, slow stuff, Riverview through Jennings Station, the East Terminal, the airport, 270 out to the Blanchett Bridge, 79 to K, and Lake St. Louis out through 61 is all busy. South 170, stop and go pockets from Olive down to 64, northbound Scudder up to Hanley's heavy. Westbound 64 jams approaching Kings Highway out through McCausland. Both directions through the Chesterfield Parkways are busy. Approaching 94 through K and 364 out to Highway 70. A couple of slow spots jammed on South 270. Approaching Olive to Ladue. Still slow down in pockets all the way to Graboy. Westbound 44, McLeod Station Elm still kind of busy. 109 is still shut down at Legends Parkway just south of there. I believe it was an earlier fatality crash that has it still shut down there. Westbound 44 jam between the bridges. Eastbound 64 Route 3 over onto 70. And then 111 to 157, your bumper to bumper. I'm Roger Brand at the MichaelsFlooringOutlet.com Traffic Center.
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0: 4:55, just a minute here. A couple of fun facts. When John Williams played the two-note Jaws theme, Steven Spielberg laughed, thinking it was a joke. He said he expected something more melodic, and John Williams replied, "The sophisticated approach you would like me to take isn't the approach you took with the film I just experienced."
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12: Well, it's still backed up, but it looks like they've reopened 109 south of Legends Parkway over in Eureka, so that's good news. Southbound 270, south of 364, all the way down to Gravois, still pretty busy as well. I'm Roger Brand at the MichaelsFlooringOutlet.com traffic center.
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13: At 5 o'clock, we've got sunshine downtown at the Arch. It is 92 degrees. After 4 hours of community testimony, an Aldermanic committee today voted on how Rams settlement money will be spent in the city. KMOX's Maria Kina from City Hall.
14: The Aldermanic committee went ahead and approved the Board Bill 22 with some amendments to it to put some additional money to the tornado recovery effort. That'll be $10 million more that's going to tornado recovery. Citizens did not want to see that. They wanted to see $150 million at least to go to tornado recovery. That's not happening. The $55 million is still going to the downtown area. They're in a recess and expected to come back with more amendments, and citizens are expected to testify. At City Hall, Maria Kina, KMOX News.
13: St. Louis County has a new permanent police chief. The Board of Police Commissioners has officially named Colonel Juan Cox the department's 11th chief. Commissioner Tomasina Hassler says both finalists were strong, but Cox stood out.
15: Both candidates were excellent. Lieutenant Colonel Cox now has a breadth of experience that we were looking for in terms of the different assignments over the years in the department.
13: For Cox, who joined the force back in 1995, it's the top of a long climb.
16: It feels good to start out as a police recruit with a whole bunch of talented individuals and to be here 31 years later as the police chief. Yeah, I'm humbled, actually, and it's a blessing.
13: Cox replaces Colonel Kenneth Gregory, who retired this spring. He says picking his own deputy chief is next on the list. It's 5:01.
17: This is a special report from ABC News. I'm Wayne Cabot. The U.S. now launching strikes against Iran. U.S. Central

0: Command saying that American forces began the strikes against Iran at 5 p.m. Eastern at the commander-in-chief's direction. CENTCOM says the attacks are a proportional response to unjustified Iranian aggression. President Trump accusing Iran of shooting down a U.S. Army Apache helicopter near the Strait of Hormuz this morning. The president saying he will respond to the attack, and that's what's happening now. Service members on the helicopter were rescued by a drone, says ABC's Louis Martinez.
1: All of this happened during nighttime. In the middle of the night, around 4 in the morning local time, as this helicopter, normally accompanied by another helicopter, would have been operating together. And then we know now that this boat drone was able to pluck them out of the water.
0: Iran says the best way for foreign forces near the strait to reduce the risk is for them to leave. This is ABC News.
2: Brace yourself for some St. Louis humidity. Here's Dave Murray.
3: Michael, we're going to have our first official heat wave of the season. That is 3 days in a row of 90-plus degree temperatures. We're going to hit the hottest on Wednesday, 96 for the high Wednesday afternoon with tons and tons of humidity. The good news, this should break a little bit anyway by Friday.
2: And that means AC units will be working hard.
4: Tara Oglesby, vice president of Ameren, says if you are struggling to pay your electric bill and worried about it rising due to the heat, reach out.
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4: She adds they recommend against turning off your air conditioners when temperatures are as high as they are this week. Sean Malone, KMOX News.
2: The food hall concept is coming to downtown St. Louis.
6: Alex Oliver, CEO of Oliver Properties, tells KMOX's Total Information AM, Wash Ave Food Hall is designed for gathering.
7: Sit-down restaurants really fill up pretty quickly. Some of the bars and spaces fill up pretty quickly. And a lot of them don't have like that activity space of like, okay, if people are here for visitors and tourists and conferences or residents who live down here.
6: Oliver says the food hall includes an outdoor space with a retractable roof. When it opens in October, it will feature 6 local full kitchen vendors plus 2 bars and other dessert and snack vendors. Megan Lynch, KMOX News.
2: Want to own a drive-in theater? The Skyview Drive-In in Belleville is for sale. Steve Bloomer is the third generation owner of the outdoor theater that first opened in 1949. He tells the Business Journal that he's looking for the next great steward to carry on the Skyview's legacy. Movies will continue to be shown during the sale process. The almost 14-acre property is listed for $975,000. 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
8: I'm Christine Lisi. A Texas court scheduled Texas Tech quarterback Brendan Sorsby's trial against the NCAA for February 8th, 2027, 2 weeks after the college football playoff national championship is slated to be played in Las Vegas. Yesterday, a judge in Texas granted Sorsby a temporary injunction that might clear him to play for the Red Raiders in 2026, even after the NCAA declared him ineligible for wagering on college sports. The NCAA's already appealed that injunction ruling. ESPN Radio's unsportsmanlike co-host, Chris Canty.
9: If he's allowed to play, this is going to be his last year of high-level football. There's no NFL team that's going to touch this. Not this. I don't give a damn how good he is, because this is a can of worms that you just don't want to open up. I'm shocked that we have this ruling. I can't imagine that this helps Brandon Sorsby in terms of what his ambitions might be in high-level football beyond college.
8: Big 12 athletic directors gave their opinions on Sorsby in today's conference call with Big 12 Commissioner Brett Yormark. He'll be meeting with the Big 12 Executive Board on Thursday to discuss their options. Hurricanes seek to tie up the Stanley Cup final at 2 games apiece when they visit the Golden Knights in Game 4 tonight in Las Vegas, 8 Eastern on ESPN. Longtime Browns left guard Joe Bitonio announcing his retirement after 12 NFL seasons at the age of 34. He spent his entire pro career in Cleveland. White Sox top hitting prospect outfielder Braden Montgomery will make his big league debut tonight against the MLB leading Braves. He was part of that blockbuster deal where lefty Garrett Crochet landed in Boston. Montgomery will be the 12th player to make his major league debut this year for resurgent Chicago, one of just 5 teams above 500 in the American League. Stadium workers near Los Angeles say they've reached a tentative contract deal, averting a strike ahead of the U.S. soccer team's opening World Cup match Friday. 8 matches are scheduled for SoFi Stadium in L.A.
2: It's 5:06. The mayor of Hammond, Indiana, is sounding pretty certain that the Chicago Bears are moving to his city despite efforts in the land of Lincoln. Mike Krauser has the latest.
10: Bears are coming to Hammond, Indiana. Okay, I want you to know that. Mayor Thomas McDermott Jr., speaking during a meeting of the city council, said the vague wording of the Bears' announcement that the board of directors voted to advance the stadium project in Hammond with the exact site to be selected was intentionally vague, and he was vague himself, saying, "I know why it was vague. I can't talk about that right now."
11: It's vague for a lot of complex reasons. The Bears are working on Hammond right now. I'm happy to see what the Bears are putting into our city right now. We're going to be the home stadium.
2: A nonprofit that tracks identity theft says unauthorized access to computers and mobile devices increased by 78% year over year.
12: You need to view your identity as an asset.
2: Identity Theft Resource Center CEO Ava Velasquez tells KMOX that means practicing good cyber hygiene.
12: Making sure that you're verifying what websites you're going to, making sure that you're using unique passwords across multiple, all of your different accounts, not the same easy password across all of them, enabling multi-factor authentication or passkeys, using biometrics.
2: In its latest report released this week, the ITRC also reveals an increase in the number of victims dealing with multiple identity breaches at the same time. And it's time for the Wall Street Wrap, sponsored by Stiefel and Ophthalmology Associates, with Stiefel Director of Investments, Eric Roberts. So how do we finish up today?
13: Well, stocks were mixed at the close. The S&P 500 slipped 0.3% to close at 7,386. The Dow gained 86 points, or 0.2%, closing at 50,872, while the NASDAQ fell 1%, closing at 25,678.
2: Thank you, Eric. That is Stiefel Director of Investments, Eric Robert, and that's the Wall Street Wrap on KMOX.
3: Oh, you can really feel it out there. The humidity is building, and so are our temperatures. A summer surge for a couple of days. Clear, warm, and humid tonight. 76 for the overnight low. On Wednesday, sunny, hot, and humid, breezy. Nothing more than a pop thunderstorm. 96 for the high. Wednesday night, some clouds and very humid. 76 on Thursday. Partly sunny, hot, and humid. Some late-day thunderstorms. Windy and 95. Count on rain and thunderstorms Thursday night. But we're cooler Friday. From the Saliga Heating and Cooling Weather Center, I'm meteorologist Dave Murray on 104.1 FM, KMOX.
2: We've got sunshine. It's 92 right now downtown at the Arch. I'm Michael Calhoun, KMOX News. And here's Roger to get us to baseball.
14: 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Southbound 170 backs up from Olive to 64. South 270, Olive all the way down to Gravois busy. Westbound 64, Kings Highway headed out through Big Bend's heavy. West of Timberlake to Topgolf, approaching 94 through K, and right around 364 is a little busy. Westbound 70, some slow stuff from the airport out through the Blanchette Bridge. West of 94 out through Cave Springs is pretty congested as well. I'm Roger Brand at the Michaels Flooring Outlet.com Traffic Center.
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16: 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I'm Chris Ranji, KMOX Sports. 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
5: The Cardinals are once again on a roll. They come into a road trip having won four straight games. They sit with a record of 35-28, which is among the better records in the National League. In fact, the fourth best record in the senior circuit. And tonight they are in New York, set to open up a series against the Mets. Welcome into St. Louis Cardinals baseball. The voice of the Cardinals, John Rooney, along with Ricky Horton, will have the call of the game. Mike Claiborne is on assignment. My name is Matt Pauley, and we are glad to be bringing Cardinals baseball your way today. Cardinals are coming off a three-game series sweep of the Cincinnati Reds. The last time out was a Sunday win by a 5-3 score. And before we go any further, let's relive that exciting game with today's replay.
6: McGreevy's 2-2 pitch with one out, a swing and a miss. There's McGreevy's first strikeout, and it's Spencer Steer with a 2-2 pitch. Strike three called, and no challenge by Benson. Back-to-back strikeouts for Michael McGreevy.
7: Next pitch to Benson, a swing and a miss. He struck him out, crowded him with a cutter. Here comes the pitch, swing and a miss. He struck him out. So a leadoff base hit, and then McGreevy strikes out the side. He's got five.
6: Down 2-0 today. Here's a bunt up the third baseline. McGreevy off the mound, throws, and gets him. Nicely done. Calmly getting to the ball, planting and throwing a strike to Burleson. Burleson lines that down the left field line, fair ball. As the ball veers toward the foul line to the corner, Burleson finds his way to second base, a stand-up double to open the fifth inning. Walker swings and drives it to the gap in left center field, and the Cardinals are on the board. That ball rolls to the wall, and rolling into second, Jordan Walker with an RBI double. Walker moves off second base. There's a drive. Deep right field. To the track. The wall. It's a goner for Brian Torres. His second major league home run, giving the Cardinals a 3-2 lead in the fifth inning.
7: And his first pitch to the lefty is hit sharply, and it's caught by Weatherholt. He reached up as high as he could go, and he took that out of the air and kept it from going into right field. Terrific play by Weatherholt.
6: The 3-2 pitch, swing and a miss, struck him out. Right-handed batting, Jose Fermin, who swings and lines it into left center field, and it is going to drop for a base hit. Played on a hop by the center fielder, Blake Dunn. Now the pitch, a swing and a hit to left field. The go-ahead run is on second. First and second, nobody out in the Cardinals' eight. Here's a bunt on the third base side, fielded by the pitcher. The throw to third goes down the left field line. Ball throws it away. Fermin scores the go-ahead run. Over to third, Velasquez down to second. Victor Scott the second. And the Cardinals have taken a 4-3 lead on a throwing error. The pitch to Herrera, swing and a ground ball to the shortstop. It goes off the glove of McClain. Everybody's safe. A second error allows a second run to score in the eighth inning. And the Cardinals lead 5-3. The 2-2 pitch, swing and a miss. One out.
8: Crowd today at 31,335. The Cardinals are going for the sweep right here, right now.
6: The pitch is swung on, fly ball center field. There it is. Scott comes on. He makes the catch for a Redbird winner. Set off the fireworks, and it is a three-game sweep over Cincinnati, with the Cardinals coming back to beat the Reds today 5-3.
5: And that does bring us to tonight's game against the Mets. Dustin May on the mound 3-6, 4.59 ERA. In his last seven starts, he may be 0-4, but he's carrying a sub-4 ERA during that time, 3.86 ERA, and he has completed at least six innings in five of those outings, as he has been pitching pretty well here recently, just has not gotten the run support. He's allowed three runs on five hits in 5 2/3 innings against Texas his last time out. He did not face off against the Mets when the Cardinals took 2 of 3 earlier this year. In his career against New York, three no decisions, a 4.97 ERA in three appearances. Freddy Peralta on the mound for the Mets, 4-4, 3.63 ERA. He's pitching well. His last seven starts, 3-1, 3.40 ERA. Last time out at Seattle, he allowed one run on six hits and six innings in what was a 7-1 win for the Mets on Wednesday. He's allowing 11 runs over his previous three outings. Peralta, career against the Cardinals, a lot of appearances, 21 career appearances, 17 starts, 5-6 with a 4.50 ERA. We'll take a break. We'll come back. We'll hear from Cardinals manager Oliver Marmol. That's next. 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
16: Time for our pregame chat with the Cardinal manager, Oliver Marmol. We are in New York. And, Ollie, this is a city that you always talk about loving to play in. You just really like the energy here at Citi Field.
17: I do. I like the city. I like the ballpark and just the overall atmosphere playing here. So this will be a fun one for our young dudes.
16: Let's talk about the homestand a bit that you just came off of, winning 6 of 9 games. Really, just a terrific, high-energy homestand at Busch Stadium. What were some of the main takeaways you had from that particular series at home?
17: There's a lot of moving parts to that last series, and I like the fact that we just stayed focused. There's moments where you can easily get distracted or frustrated with not being able to cash in runs or throw up crooked numbers when the opportunity was there. But guys stayed heads down and just continued to take care of what was in front of them, and it ended up being a good one.
16: You talked a lot during the homestand about how important the work that Dobbins had for you out of the bullpen, and he's going to get a start here in New York.
17: Yeah, the way we scheduled that, we wanted him to come out of the bullpen twice, give those guys a break, knowing that when he goes in, you're going to keep him in there for a pretty long time, and it gives all those bullpen arms a day off, which he did a really, really nice job both times he was able to do that for those guys, and now he's able to push everybody back in the rotation and go into a six-man for one time through. allowing them a little bit of a break. But I'm excited to see him as a starter.
16: And for the first time in several days, you're going to have your main infielders up the middle with both Weatherholt and Wynn in the lineup. You also have Church back.
17: Yeah, looking at the lineup, it's a fun one. You got Crooksy in there at the bottom. You got Church down there in the nine hole. And then you got JJ and Mason back in there together. So it's a full lineup and one I'm looking forward to.
16: So you have Church back, which means you had to send Victor Scott back to AAA. What can you tell us about the marching orders, perhaps, for him going back to Memphis?
17: Yeah, it was a tough conversation. This is a guy that works hard. It's done everything that we've asked him to do. It was just not translating into the game. So it's always a tough conversation because it's not a matter of, like, effort or determination. It's strictly just he needs to get more work in, and that's what AAA is for. So he'll go down there. There's some swing and miss against the right side that we'll address as far as how he's being attacked and how to combat that, creating some rhythm in the box as well. But this is a guy that works hard, and I know he'll come back.
16: Just a question about the Mets that you're playing today. This is obviously not the Mets that started the season struggling. They're a little better than that, clearly, and you're up against a guy that we've seen a bunch over the years in Freddie Peralta. They've got some good pieces. What do you think about when you think about this Met club?
17: Yeah, it's a really good club. I haven't played to their level of capabilities up to this point, but you look at that lineup and they got some really good bats in there that can do some damage. You got Freddie on the bump today. They got some lefties in the pen that give you trouble. So overall, they have some good pieces. So we'll be ready for all of it.
16: All right, Ollie, good luck.
17: Appreciate it. Thank you.
5: Ricky Ollie, thank you so much for that. Our first look at the Cardinals lineup for today, and he did make note of the change that was made on the roster. Nathan Church is back with the team. He essentially takes over as the everyday center fielder as Victor Scott II goes to Memphis to work on some things. So the lineup does reflect that. J.J. Weatherholt will lead things off. He is at second base. Ivan Herrera is the DH batting second. Batting third, the first baseman, Alec Burleson. Jordan Walker is in right field, batting fourth. Batting fifth, the left fielder, Lars Nootbaar. Mason Wynn, the shortstop, he bats sixth, batting seventh. Catcher Jimmy Crooks. Nolan Gorman goes to the eighth spot. He plays at third base. And Nathan Church, he's back with the team, batting ninth. He is in center field. Again, Dustin May on the mound for the Cardinals, 3-6, 4.59 ERA. And that Cardinals lineup will be facing off against Freddie Peralta, who is 4-4 with a 3.63 ERA. We'll take a break. We'll come back. We'll tell you what's going on across the Cardinals minor league system. That's up next. 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
5: 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Let's go through what else is happening across the Cardinals minor league system. A couple games will be getting started momentarily, including AAA Memphis. They are at Norfolk, and it's going to be left-hander Pete Hansen who's going to make the start today for Memphis. 38-25 for Memphis coming in for Pete Hansen. He is 1-1 with a 4.01 ERA. So Memphis in action this evening, and we'll see how they end up playing tonight. Certainly some notable names in the lineup for Memphis that we'll continue to watch, as Joel Pozo is their DH today. Blaze Jordan is in there, but no Victor Scott. He's not quite arrived there, but he'll be with that team very, very soon. Double A Springfield, they are at home this evening as they play host to Amarillo. Lefty Mason Molina making the start. He's 1-2 with a 3.15 ERA. Elsewhere, it's going to be Peoria traveling to South Bend today. And they just now got underway. First pitch was just a moment or so ago, as the Palm Beach Cardinals are at home. They are playing host to St. Lucie. In our game, it is the Cardinals and the Mets. We'll head back to New York and hear, we'll go inside the park and hear from both John and Rick in just a moment as we roll on. It's Ameren Total Access on the Cardinals Radio Network, powered by Graybar.
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6: We're inside Citi Field in New York as the Cardinals play the Mets, the first of three, and then off to Minnesota to play three before getting back to Busch Stadium, where baseball was very good to the Cardinals over the last nine games, going 6-3 on the homestand and winning a series against the Reds by taking all three, Ricky.
7: Yeah, it's their third sweep, John, that they've had in 2026, and really nice turnaround really during that homestand. They had a couple of blips against the Texas Rangers, but really have played great since then. Four straight victories for the Cardinals. The bullpen's really been strong. The starting pitching has been keeping them in games, and I think the Cardinals are starting to kind of put together a lineup that's a little deeper right now. I think you see more value at the bottom of the lineup right now with the potential for the Cardinals. They've had guys kind of fill in and do a nice job. Thinking about Brian Torres, and Velasquez has had some important at-bats, and Fermin has. I just think it's trending upward in terms of the bottom part of that Cardinal lineup.
6: Well, the change today on the roster, the Cardinals have activated Nathan Church. He'll be in center field tonight, and Victor Scott will be in center field for Memphis.
7: Yeah, you know, it's tough to see anybody go back to Memphis. Victor Scott is such a likable guy. He's a hard worker, doing everything right, except he's not making enough contact against right-handed pitching, and that's really what you need him to do. You need him to be able to get bunts down, move the runners, get on base, steal bases, play a great center field, which he certainly can do. But, you know, the too much swing and missed, high strikeout rate, as I mentioned, and I know that's something he'll be working on, maybe cutting down that swing a little bit, and hopefully we'll see him back soon. I suspect we will, but Church has done a nice job at the big league level anyway, and I think he plays a very good center field, has a better arm probably than Victor Scott does, and in fact definitely does. He throws very well as a center fielder, and so that's not going to be a big problem in terms of defense for him.
6: Well, for Nathan Church, we observed during spring training that he played well enough that should there be a hiccup in center field, he could fill that void.
7: Yeah, so that's what spring training is all about, for guys to show that, you know, I'm ready. And then maybe you're ready and maybe the team's not ready for you. And I think that happens a lot where you say, well, you know, this guy's earned a spot. And I would say the same thing about Velasquez. He earned a spot, too, out of spring training and learned to look and didn't get it right away. But, you know, he's getting it now. And I think, you know, he's a guy that could stick too because of his power potential.
6: Oh, I think so. But looking at what Jordan Walker has done, he's had his ups, then a brief down, back up again, a brief down, he's back again. He's figuring this out now at the big league level, isn't he?
7: Yeah, the more you have those moments where you kind of go through a rough time and then you realize that the world's not caving in and it's just, you know, the cyclical nature of anything that's athletic. You know, if you're a guy that's a good free throw shooter, you're going to miss a couple in a row. If you're a good putter, you're going to have a bad day of putting. But if you had enough good days, you don't worry about the bad day because you say, well, that's, I'll just throw that one out and start over again tomorrow. And I think that's what he's doing. I think he's mentally extremely strong right now, and I think it shows the way he's playing defense, running the bases, really walking around. I mean, he just carries himself differently, and he's a threat. There's no question he's the number one threat in the Cardinal lineup.
6: On the mound tonight, it's Dustin May against Freddie Peralta. We've seen plenty of Peralta over the years with Milwaukee. We've seen him where he is very good, and we've seen him where the Cardinals have been able to get a little something going against him.
7: Yeah, most of that, unfortunately, hasn't been recently. He's been much better against the Cardinals recently, and he's got the swing and miss potential as with his fastball. He also has a really good changeup. I like his slider too. I think he's, you know, he's just got a good mix of pitches. His walk rate's up a little bit this year. His, you know, K rate's, you know, not as good as it's been. He was phenomenal last year. Won 17 games, had a low ERA, but gave up very few hits. One of the things that sets Freddie Peralta apart is he is really good with runners in scoring position. He knows how to shut things down. Dustin May has been really good on the Cardinals side. Unfortunately, the Cardinals aren't giving him a lot of support. Maybe today's the day.
6: Well, they do have Weatherholt and they have Wynn back in the middle of the lineup. In fact, in the middle of the infield. They haven't been together for a few days.
7: Yeah, nice to have them back because they're top-notch. Both of them are, and they complement each other. They play well. They communicate well together. So I think that's going to be a big plus for the Cardinals' defense, and I think certainly helpful to the guys like McGreevy and others who are more going to get the ball hit on the ground. Pallante would be another one that it'll help in. Just in time.
6: Well, the Cardinals and Mets, they'll tee it up here in just a little bit. Game one of a three-game series inside Citi Field.
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5: Cardinals and Mets tonight. Cardinals enjoyed an off day yesterday in New York. One of the benefits of being in New York and having an off day there is players get to make the short trip over to the MLB Network studios and appear on MLB Network, and that's exactly what Cardinals pitcher Michael McGreevy and second baseman J.J. Weatherholt did yesterday. For McGreevy, he's coming off a good pitching performance on Sunday where he went six innings against Cincinnati, allowing two runs on five hits. His ERA is now at 2.99. He's been remarkably consistent this year. Month by month, a 3.62 ERA in April, an ERA of 3 in May, an ERA of 3 through two starts in the month of June. He has used the changeup a lot, and as he appeared on MLB Network, he talked about the impact that that changeup has had for him.
1: Huge this year. Yeah, it was definitely came along this year. I think when I came into camp in 2024, I came in with the changeup I have now, then get option to AAA, then all of a sudden just went away. Just completely went away, so all 2024 I kind of had to find a grip that worked.
12: Yeah.
1: And this year, coming into camp, it was where I wanted it to be. And with the Vila not being exactly where I want it right now, the changeup has been huge to make sure that fastball does play up.
5: Now, one of the things they certainly want to talk about is tarps off. That is something that St. Louis and the Cardinals are being given credit for really starting across Major League Baseball. And McGreevy shared the story of tarps off and how it got started and how he viewed it that night.
1: So I was on the bench, and I saw maybe like seven guys with their shirts off twirling around the upper decks. And I had seen something like that on social media at like a college football game in the fall. And I'm like, well, if I know anything, like it's gonna grow, and you know, that'll be funny and stuff. And then the sheer amount of how many people joined that game and being able to come back, and then we walked it off that game too, kind of gave it all to them. Like, hey, like they kind of willed us into winning that game, and then showed up the next day. Ollie bought those fans tickets, and then got them into the clubhouse after. Then it's been every day. Then no matter if it's 105, how it felt yesterday playing the Reds, there was tons of people out there, and it was just crazy.
5: And as J.J. Weatherholt joined in on that conversation, he talked about the energy that the Tarps Off guys have really given the team.
13: That's what they'll talk about, is just kind of bringing the life back into the stadium. I mean, those people have showed up, I mean, every single game since. And, you know, they do roll calls. Yesterday they were yelling for the umpires to pay attention to them. So just being clowns out there, but giving us energy and firing us up. And, yeah, I mean, it's definitely helped us.
5: And even without the Tarps Off, folks, Weatherholt says that this team right now has a ton of energy coming from within.
13: It's literally like I was saying, we're trying to have fun in there. And I think, you know, big thing for us, getting Newt back is huge, just because that guy, he's electric in the dugout, on the field. He's just kind of one of our veteran guys. So he's been great to have the past couple of games. And but even before him, you know, we're just finding ways to stay energetic, to pick each other up, and just continue to play good ball.
5: That is J.J. Weatherholt. Before that, Michael McGreevy during their appearance on MLB Network yesterday. So that audio is indeed courtesy of MLB Network. We will take a break, and when we come back, we'll hear a little bit from Lars Nootbaar. He certainly has made a huge impact on this team in his return, and we'll hear from Newt coming up in just a moment as Amron Total Access continues on the Cardinals Radio Network, powered by Graybar.
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5: Cardinals and Mets, game one of a three-game series tonight inside the clubhouse, is built by Window Nation. Lars Nootbaar spoke in the Cardinals at clubhouse today. So far, so good for him. He's a 300 hitter with an OPS approaching 1,200 through his first first three games. It helps to have a double and home run when it comes to those numbers. First three games of the year for Nootbaar. So he had to sit out much of the year while the team was playing well. And he spoke today about the challenging aspect of missing that time.
22: Being away from the guys, there's a mental strain with rehab that I learned, just like dealing with the day-to-day, and it's not linear, and so you're going to have your days when you're down, and having guys around like these guys, it would have been nice to be able to lean on these guys. Thankfully, I got a good support system and stuff like that, but being away from the guys is the hardest part, you got to worry about yourself and make sure you're getting right so you can get back and help these guys win, but seeing these guys have such an exciting first little bit of the season, you want to be a part of it. And so now I'm just happy that I'm back here and helping them out.
5: This is a Cardinals team that's been the youngest team in baseball this year. So even though Nootbaar is not an old guy, when compared to the other players in that clubhouse, he's an old guy. And he talked about being the veteran on the team.
22: Got to pay for dinners now. It sucks. No, it's great. It's great being with these guys. They have a good youthful energy about them. And for me, this is now my sixth season, so it feels weird. Yeah, sixth season, so it feels weird saying that out loud. But a lot of guys will just ask me stuff, and like I said, I'll schedule the dinners now and pay for the dinners, and so I got that responsibility too.
5: And now with the roster move today, the outfield, it looks to all of a sudden two-thirds of the base outfield is different than what it was just 1 week ago. Jordan Walker is still in right field, but Nathan Church is going to be your just about everyday center fielder, and Lars Nootbaar is going to be your just about everyday left fielder. Newt talked a little bit about that outfield and playing next to those guys.
22: Yeah, it's cool. I mean, Walker's been out there for a while now, and he's made great strides in the outfield, really, from 23 to now. He's a completely different ball player. And Church, he likes to go get it. And so out there, you can trust him, and he's going to go balls to the wall all the time. And so going to be getting used to it a little bit, play with him last year a little bit. But this year, it'll be fun because he likes, like I said, he likes to go get it. He plays hard, and I like that.
5: That's Inside the Clubhouse, built by Window Nation. And this is Amron Total Access on the Cardinals Radio Network, powered by Graybar.
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5: Cardinals and Mets tonight in New York. The Cardinals are trying to end a five-game losing streak. That's what they're on right now at Citi Field. It goes back to April 28th of 2024. It's their longest skid at Citi Field since it was built in 2009, and their third longest overall losing streak in Queens, behind a pair of Shea Stadium losing streaks of seven games. One went from 1969 to 1970, and another one went from 1987 into the 1989 campaign. Let's get some scores from around the NL Central. Actually, just one score of note. Pirates and Dodgers opening up a series tonight. They are in Pittsburgh, and early going on this one, the Pirates currently have a 2-0 lead. On the mound for the Pirates, Paul Skeens. He's gone one inning so far, has not given up a hit, no strikeouts, no walks. Eric Lauer pitching for the Dodgers, and they are not out of the first inning yet. He's given up but two runs on two home runs. O'Hearn and Reynolds have each gone deep against Lauer in the bottom of the first inning. Everything else is going to be coming up later on this evening. The Cubs, they are in Denver to match up against the Colorado Rockies. That game's going to start in a little bit more than an hour and a half. Colin Ray's on the mound tonight for Chicago. The right-hander comes into tonight's game 5-3 with a 4.59.

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8: Welcome to St. Louis Cardinals Baseball. We're at Citi Field in New York City as the Cardinals will take on the New York Mets here in the first of a three-game series. Then they'll go on to Minnesota and play three before heading back home for a short homestand. The Cardinals really finished their last homestand in great fashion. They ended up at a 6-3 record at Busch Stadium, and they're now 35-28. They're back to seven games over 500, and they've got a four-game winning streak. The Mets had a slow start to 2026, but they have won seven of their last 10 games, but they're still seven games under 500, but they've got some very good pieces, including their starter here tonight. This is Ricky Horton. I'll be alongside the voice of the Cardinals, John Rooney, and it is Ryan Schulte as our producer-engineer. We're glad you're with us on the Cardinals Radio Network, powered by Graybar. Well, the Cardinals' final game of the homestand, they completed a sweep against the Cincinnati Reds. They won 5-3, and the final out was produced by the Cardinals' closer, who picked up save number 17. It was Riley O'Brien.
9: Crowd today at 31,335 as the Cardinals are going for the sweep right here, right now. The pitch is swung on, fly ball center field, and there it is. Scott comes on. He makes the catch for a Redbird winner. Set off the fireworks, and it is a three-game sweep over Cincinnati with the Cardinals coming back to beat the Reds today 5-3.
8: O'Brien will be ready for the Mets here today. The Mets have a very good bullpen on their side, but the Cardinals' bullpen shaping up quite nicely. They will not have Hunter Dobbins in their pen because he's going to start one of the games of this series. So speaking of the starters, Freddy Peralta has had a long history against the Cardinals. He's 4-4 this year with a 3.63 ERA. In his last seven starts against the Cardinals, he has a 2.04 ERA. Did start against the Cardinals earlier this year, got a no decision. It'll be Dustin May making start number 13 here tonight. He's 3-6, 4.59 ERA. He had a no decision against Texas his last time out. He gave up three runs.

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Due to league restrictions, you are not in an area where this game is available. This station will return to regular